0: importance of lecture-based education, bring in apprenticeships, merge industry, skilling, and tertiary education. And it has to be done fast because new sectors will evolve and, you know, old-style curricula updating cannot work in this environment.
1: The Prime Minister, Sanjeev, is also warning against, you know, in that video he put out, against buying gold, against, you know, foreign holidays and destination weddings. Why that particular message at this time?
0: Well, this is not new. He has been saying this for quite some time. I mean, you know, gold, for example, from an individual perspective, is a great store of value, okay? But if you think about it from a national perspective, you have just, it's just consumption. It's not, whether you're buying gold to keep in your home or you're wearing it as jewelry, it doesn't matter, it's consumption. You're not, you, from an individual perspective, it may look like an investment, but from a national perspective, it is consumption. A lot of capital gets stuck into it, which could be better mobilized for doing other things. And of course, it is completely an import. India has a lot of gold, but all of it is imported over thousands of years, maybe, but it is imported. So that's why it tends to be something that the Prime Minister has made a point about, not just now, but he's made this point many times. And even previous regimes have made this point. So there have been many attempts in the past as well to mobilize gold savings in various ways, although not particularly successfully. That's a different matter. But this is the context.
1: How would you respond to those, Sanjeev, who say, you said that you're glad that at least the opposition is finding the headline kosher, but they're not finding the headline kosher either, as you know. They're saying until the data and the methodology is released, these are dressed up numbers. How would you respond to that?
0: So I don't know why they're saying the methodology is not released. It's completely known what the methodology is. After all, the same people made a big fuss when the base year was updated. That was the methodology being updated. So, by the way, we did take our time to update the base years. You will remember that.
1: Yeah.
0: Because base years tend to be updated at the beginning of every decade. We were unable to do that because of COVID, because, you know, you need to make the base year something similar to a typical year. And obviously the COVID years, both the downturn and the upturn, were not typical years. So we had to wait till we got to 2024 before you got something which looked like a typical year to make it a base year. So once we made it a base year, many of the criticisms that were being leveled against us, including by, you know, the IMF and others, that were taken care of. And when it was done, I had mentioned at that time to those who were talking about the need for updating, that look, when we update it, do not complain that the GDP growth numbers will accelerate, for the simplest reason that when you update the base year, what happens is that many of the dying sectors, which had high sort of a weightage in the past, get taken out, and the new high growth sectors get put in. Nothing very unique. Again, every country has had this. You look at Vietnamese growth or Chinese growth, this also happened there.
1: Yeah.
0: Now, when you do that, the growth rate will accelerate, although it is a better reflection of actual economic activity. And so those who were first screaming that, oh, the methodology is all wrong, well, we updated it in exactly the way you wanted it, and it actually makes the number even better. So I think this is ridiculous that they should be now unhappy about it.
1: Final question then, Sanjeev. The road ahead, you know, the economy remains resilient according to these numbers, but the uncertainties that, have been prevailed upon to achieve these numbers, they haven't gone away. They're still there. Some of them could become bigger in the days ahead. There are uncertainties looming as well. How do you see India navigating the next, few months? What would you say are the key areas of challenge?
0: So I think I would take this point much more seriously than those of the critics. We are still in very difficult waters and stormy waters. The El Nino has played itself out. And while maybe the very worst did not happen, it has still been quite disruptive in terms of both temporal and geographical distribution. So I would be surprised if there's not some impact of this on agriculture. So that is the first point. Secondly, yes, we have managed to behave in as agile a way keep our energy

0: supplies going, you know, buying from Venezuela when we can, buying from the US or Russia when we can, you know, dodging all kinds of sanction bullets and all kinds of things. And all of this, by the way, while we also have issues with tariffs and global supply chains being generally disrupted. So we have managed to do, you know, sort of keep this going by being flexible and agile. But that doesn't mean that it isn't very exhausting. And once in a while, we will find a problem that we can't dodge. So, you know, when you are in such an uncertain environment, you know, we have to be prepared that once in a while, we will get hit in the chin. And so that is why you know, I'm thrilled that we have the 7.8% GDP growth rate in this quarter. But in this quarter, for example, the quarter we are in right now, if the growth rate slows down, I wouldn't be surprised. So that's why, you know, I'm not drastically upgrading my annual forecast for this year. I'll be quite happy with something in the 7% range, frankly. That will be a very, very good performance in the circumstance situation and make us, by some margin, the fastest growing economy in the world.
1: Sanjeev Sanyal, good to have you. Thanks for joining me.
0: Thank you.
1: And joining me live now to talk about the GDP headline is Praveen Chakravarti. He's Rajya Sabha MP of the Congress Party from Tamil Nadu. He's been deeply involved in the economic policy of the Congress Party, the country's largest opposition party as well. Praveen, welcome. Thank you for your time here tonight on NDTV. My first question to you is that, you know, with wars, you know, the oil shock that we've seen coming out of the Middle East, supply chain disruptions, you know, that has been the atmosphere in which these GDP figures have come out. You know, are you saying this figure is not encouraging? Is this growth not encouraging?
2: No, thank you, Shiv. I think I am going to be objective in the show, right? As I normally am in matters of economy. So, yes, given the Iran war shock, oil shock. And there was a time, if you remember, that at least in my state, restaurants stopped serving dosai because it took a lot of gas. And that was the situation we were confronted with. And so it was a pretty big shock. And so have we weathered that shock well? Yes. The answer is yes. But we must understand that the economy is not a matter for economists. It's a matter for common people. And that is where I feel that we are perhaps missing the forest for the trees if we are just focused on growth rates of headline GDP for this quarter. So have we weathered the shock well to answer your question? I think yes. But we can certainly talk about whether this means anything for the aam aadmi. And the answer there is no.
1: Okay, I'll come to the Aam Aadmi in just a moment. But are there doubts, as an economist, Praveen, are there doubts about the data? The Congress Party has said that there is a lack of transparency and, you know, without the raw data and the methodology, etc., it's, you know, this seems dressed up. I'm paraphrasing, of course, but that's the insinuation from the Congress Party. Would you tell us why?
2: Yes, see, I think it is not just the Congress Party. It's the former chief economic advisor of the Modi government, Mr. Arvind Subramaniam, who has now been kind of going on about the lack of integrity of our GDP data for the last 3, 4 years. In fact, he's written an entire book. So to that extent, why is the GDP data, headline GDP data, in, you know, from a technical term, why is that suspect? Because a lot of the indicators, accompanying indicators, such as electricity, energy, such as exports, such as manufacturing, those do not match up to headline growth rates. Now, you know, and of course, we can argue a lot about whether it's a deflator problem, whether it's an inflation measurement problem, and, you know, so economy, and that's where I think we have to be careful not to get caught in this maze and step back and see what is it meant for. So are the numbers somewhat, you know, are not believable? Not because it's high or low, just the measurement itself. Yes. But I'm not, I don't want to, I want to be careful. I don't want to kind of immediately, you know, say cast aspersions on

0: on our statisticians and all of them who do the grunt work of collecting this data.
1: Hmm.
0: But it is incumbent upon the government to convince the economist fraternity.
1: Yeah.
0: Even if they don't want to convince the Congress party, they must convince the economist fraternity. And there they have fallen short.
1: Fair point, Praveen. If India's GDP is growing at 7.8%, as has been announced by the government, in your view, what is the alternative assessment of the economy, and what specific data points do you believe show that this growth is not translating perhaps into broad-based economic gains?
0: Shit, there's really, I always say this, there's really only one thing we need to focus on for India, for the economy to mean anything to common people,
1: yeah,
0: especially our youth. And what is that? Private sector investment. Is the private sector investing, expanding, which can then translate into jobs, which can translate into incomes, prosperity, consumption, and hopefully which will prevent people, youth showing up at Jantar Mantar, right? And we don't need to get caught up in all of these things. Today, we are an economy where we have to concede that it's only the private sector that can create the jobs at scale,
1: yeah,
0: at which we need. Private sector investment has been absolutely flat to an all-time low in the last 10 years under Modi. For all the sweet talk that industrialists give, they do not put money where their mouth is. And that's borne out in data. The highest private sector share of GDP was 17% way back in 2007-08.
1: Hmm.
0: Now it's at 10%. In the last 10 years, and the government's done everything. The finance minister has exhorted businesses. She's called them anti-national. She said they have to be more patriotic and invest. And nothing has worked. Nothing has worked. So when private sector does not invest, there are no jobs. When there are no jobs, there are no incomes. It does not translate. So we can say whatever you want about headline GDP, it really does not mean anything. That is why you find lakhs of youth at Jantar Mantar.
1: Final question, and it's a political one, since the Prime Minister, as you may have seen, Praveen, did put out a video in the wake of those GDP figures. He says that the Congress is trying to spread pessimism, and it's not basing its arguments on facts. How would you respond to that? That this is an affliction for pessimism.
0: You know, economy is one thing where actually you don't have to listen to politicians, because every individual experiences the economy. It's the only thing that every individual experiences. They live it every day. From that poor woman in rural Rajasthan to the industrialists in South Mumbai, they experience the economy every single day.
1: Hmm.
0: And especially the youth. Why did lakhs of youth show up at Jantar Mantar? It was exam paper leak was just the symptom. The real disease was that they feel hopeless about their future. There are no jobs for them. So if anything, we can go, I can respond to the Prime Minister and the Prime Minister can accuse the Congress, but it's people coming out, youth, especially our youth. So if anything, I have said it, what we need now is not so much budget and headline GDP. We need what I call a pyjama act, prevention of youth at Jantar Mantar. That's what we should be focused on. And that can only be done through expanding our business, private sector investment, and creating jobs.
1: Praveen Chakravarti, always good to speak to you. Thank you for your time tonight on NDTV. Thank you.

0: are crossing a heavy ridge line now. We are going to be descending into the valley where the damage has taken place. This is the Bhotekoshi River now. It used to be Trishuli downstream. It's now the Bhotekoshi. This is the first look that we saw by helicopter of the exact spot where the floods broke through. To my left over here, they were all homes. Ashwini, you see the bank of the river over here? They were all homes. None of them exist. They've been completely washed away. There is 100% destruction over here. 100%. There are no homes, no structures at all. As we go back towards Kathmandu, there's a helicopter right there. It's got dead bodies slung underneath it, is what we're told. Well, we're now in Trishuli, and it's in fact just on the banks of the Trishuli over here that a lot of the damage has taken place. Well, we are at one of the sites where there are rescue operations which are now taking place. The Nepalese army is over here. How is every minute absolutely critical in an operation like this? Time is not in your side.
1: We are more than 90 people here. So we are trying best.
0: With our reports, we hope to get and provide our viewers a bigger, better idea of the extent of the devastation and what the people of Nepal are going through. Vishnu Shom for NDTV.
2: Welcome back. Thank you for staying with NDTV. Well, the first Monday in May, also known as the Met Gala, is a night that many fashion lovers look forward to. But the theme for the next year's Met Gala has just been cancelled, right after it was announced last month. Now, the cancelled theme, which honoured fashion designer John Galliano, resulted in major backlash and criticism resulting to this decision. Here's a look at the report.
3: Fashion's biggest night, known as the Met Gala, has hit a roadblock, as next year's theme has just been canceled. Earlier, last month, the Metropolitan Museum's Costume Institute announced the theme for next year's exhibition, John Galliano Horizons, honoring the brilliant work by fashion designer John Galliano. But it was just announced that the exhibition theme has been canceled, surrounding the controversy it received right after its announcement. John Galliano is regarded as fashion world's darling designer. His extraordinary work and creations have become a fashion lover's must-have and contributes to some of the most culturally significant style moments in the last few decades. But the theme received major backlash as it triggered a 2011 incident where the designer went on a drunken, racist, and anti-Semitic outburst, resulting to him being practically canceled for several years. John Galliano put out a statement on Monday, saying after he discussed with the curators of the exhibition and fashion's guardian angel, Anna Wintour, he feels canceling this theme is the right thing to do. After much reflection and discussion with all those involved, I have decided with great sadness that it is best for the exhibition not to take place at this time, Galliano wrote in a statement posted on Instagram on Monday morning. Honoring John Galliano was taken in bad taste by many members of Jewish community, as it brought back the horrible things he once said about the community at a Paris cafe in 2011. The remarks, which resulted in Galliano's hate crime conviction in France, also led to him being fired as creative director of the luxury fashion brand Christian Dior. The museum said on Monday that details about a new Spring Costume Institute exhibition and the 2027 Met Gala will be announced at a later date.
2: Let's now tell you about a stunning climax to a 30-year mystery that has gripped the music world. A Las Vegas jury has just found 63-year-old Keff D. Davis guilty of first-degree murder for orchestrating the 1996 killing of rap icon Tupac. Now, the panel reached their unanimous decision after less than 3 hours of deliberation for three decades. No one faced justice for the drive-by shooting that changed hip-hop forever. Until now. This next report tells all that you need to know.
4: Guilty of first degree murder with use of a deadly weapon, dated this 31st day of August 2026.
5: The words the hip-hop world waited 30 years to hear. Silence shattered inside Las Vegas courtroom as a street boss turned author learned he will spend the rest of his life behind bars. This historic conviction marks the absolute final chapter in a legal saga that has evaded justice for generations. This first-degree murder conviction represents the official legal resolution delivered by the 13-member Las Vegas jury. This deliberate conspiracy charge proves Davis holds full criminal responsibility for organizing the attack under Nevada law. This severe maximum penalty ensures the former gang boss will remain behind bars for his criminal actions. This legal accountability stems directly from what prosecutors called a calculated hunch. Chief Deputy District Attorney Binu Bilal laid out the timeline of the fateful September night in 1996, explaining how a casino brawl instantly triggered a deadly mission.
6: So what did he do?

0: He acquired a firearm, got his group together, and went hunting for Mr. Shakur and Mr. Knight. They went to Club 662. They didn't find them. They go to a liquor store, decide to have some drinks. Then, in happenstance, they happen to run into Tupac and Suge Knight going the opposite way of Flamingo.
1: While the state argued it was pure gang retaliation, the defense fought back fiercely. They claimed the state's primary evidence, Davis's own book and boosting podcast interviews, was nothing but unverified historical fiction spun to make money.
2: He never saw this book, never read it, never reviewed it. So when he holds it up and he tells people, like, go buy the book, what's he trying to tell you? Go buy a book that's not verified, I don't know anything about, but I'm here to make money off of this book. So use your common sense.
1: The prosecution successfully reminded the panel that Davis confessed on tape at least 7 times over 30 years, thinking he was entirely untouchable.
3: He literally says, I beat the streets, I beat the feds, and I beat cancer. And now he's trying to beat the 12 of you. That's what's going on here.
1: He could not beat the evidence. In the end, the jury successfully connected the dots, tracing a clear, uninterrupted trajectory from a chaotic street dispute straight to a targeted execution. The fatal U-turn left a scar on hip-hop history that has lasted for 3 decades. For those who love the rap icon, like former music producer Daryl Harper, today's guilty verdict brings a profound, long-awaited sense of closure.
4: I don't want to get emotional, but yeah, I still miss him. You know, I'm glad we got a verdict. I had nothing to do with the verdict or anything like that. I'm going to roll with it, whatever it was. But I'm glad we got it. His spirit can fly now. It's free.
1: 30 years of rumors, theories, and grief answered in just 3 hours of jury deliberation. Dwayne Keith D. Davis boasted for decades about his role in hip-hop's darkest night. And now, those very boasts have become his prison sentence. Bureau Report, NDTV World.

0: are crossing a heavy ridge line now. We are going to be descending into the valley where the damage has taken place. This is the Bhotekoshi River now. It used to be Trishuli downstream. It's now the Bhotekoshi. This is the first look that we saw by helicopter of the exact spot where the floods broke through. To my left over here, they were all homes. Ashwini, you see the bank of the river over here? They were all homes. None of them exist. They've been completely washed away. There is 100% destruction over here. 100%. There are no homes, no structures at all. As we go back towards Kathmandu, there's a helicopter right there. It's got dead bodies slung underneath it, is what we're told. Well, we're now in Trishuli, and it's in fact just on the banks of the Trishuli over here that a lot of the damage has taken place. Well, we are at one of the sites where there are rescue operations which are now taking place. The Nepalese army is over here. How is every minute absolutely critical in an operation like this? Time is not in your side.
1: We are more than 90 people here. So we are trying best.
0: With our reports, we hope to get and provide our viewers a bigger, better idea of the extent of the devastation and what the people of Nepal are going through. Vishnu Shom for NDTV.
2: Across the country, he has tracked the pulse of power from Washington to Korea. Yeah. 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Brought clarity to complex issues of national security and international affairs. 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

Hello and welcome. My name is Reet Kaur Sahani, and you're watching NDTV. Well, we've got a whole lot lined up for you this morning, but let's first take you through the headlines of the hour. Nepal's flood death toll has now crossed about 1,000, with 4,000 people still missing and 12,000 people rescued so far. Indian teams have joined tunnel rescue operations as rescuers race to reach the survivors and identify the victims. Flooding has hit Chitrakoot in Madhya Pradesh after the Mandakini River crossed the danger mark. Chitrakoot and parts of Satna are now inundated, with the NDRF deployed and evacuations underway around Ramghat. The Ram Temple Trust is now set to name its first CEO today. Three finalists have emerged from the 5,000 applications, with the trust promising a transparent selection process. A new political battle is playing out online in Uttar Pradesh, with AI-generated videos and memes being used to target rival parties. The Samajwadi Party's media cell has released an AI video featuring Chief Minister Yogi, escalating the digital war ahead of 2027. And now Karnataka, BJP has launched a 10-day 200-kilometer padyatra from Raichur to Bellary, targeting the Congress government over alleged corruption. State BJP Chief B.Y. Vijayendran is now leading the march, which aims to highlight the government's alleged failures.

0: But on his way to the airport, Vijay's convoy suddenly stopped at a roadside farmhouse. There, Vijay walked towards a group of elderly women working in the fields. One of them was Chellam. The two then walked together through the garden. The chief minister spent a few unhurried moments with her. And then came the gesture that has taken social media by storm. Vijay reached for his Christian Dior sunglasses and placed them on Chellam's face. For the woman who had come out to simply catch a glimpse of her favorite star, it became an unforgettable encounter.
1: அதனால எனக்கு என்ன கொடுக்கறது என்ன பேசுறதுன்னே தெரியல. சொன்னேன், பழி கிளறிக்கிறேன் சாப்பிடுங்கன்னு. நான் சாப்பிட்டு வந்தேன்னு சொன்னேன்.
0: The images have now traveled far beyond Salem, and social media users are drawing a striking parallel between Vijay's interaction with Chellam and iconic images of the late Tamil superstar and former Tamil Nadu Chief Minister MGR interacting with ordinary people. Vijay may have traded movie sets for political stages, but the superstar connect hasn't disappeared. Moments like this show how quickly that cinematic image can come alive in the real world. Bureau Report, NDTV.
2: Alright, on that note, we're slipping into a very short break. 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

0: We are crossing a heavy ridge line now. We are going to be descending into the valley where the damage has taken place. This is the Bhotekoshi River now. It used to be Trishuli downstream. It's now the Bhotekoshi. This is the first look that we saw by helicopter of the exact spot where the floods broke through. To my left over here, they were all homes. Ashwini, you see the bank of the river over here. They were all homes. None of them exist. They've been completely washed away. There is 100% destruction over here. 100%. There are no homes, no structures at all. As we go back towards Kathmandu, there's a helicopter right there. It's got dead bodies slung underneath it, is what we're told. Well, we're now in Trishuli, and it's in fact just on the banks of the Trishuli over here that a lot of the damage has taken place. Well, we are at one of the sites where there are rescue operations which are now taking place. The Nepalese army is over here. How is every minute absolutely critical in an operation like this? Time is not in your side.
1: We are more than 90 people here. So we are trying best.
0: With our reports, we hope to get and provide our viewers a bigger, better idea of the extent of the devastation and what the people of Nepal are going through. Vishnu Shom for NDTV.
2: Across the country, he has tracked the pulse of power from Washington to Korea. Yeah. Witnessed history being made in global capitals and conflict zones. Brought clarity to complex issues of national security and international affairs. Aditya Raj Kaul, covering international affairs like no one else, only on NDTV Network. 3 decades of watching the world change. Of asking the questions that couldn't wait. Telling the stories that couldn't be ignored. Of holding the line when it mattered most. Times change, our purpose doesn't. NDTV 24/7 is now NDTV, when it really matters.

0: That's right, a wedding venue in Iran has now been targeted and four people have been killed in the US strike. Now, amongst the four people that have been killed, there's also a child that we're learning so far. So a wedding in Iran has now been hit in US strikes. As many as 15 people have been wounded in this reported strike. A strike that was conducted by the United States is what we're learning. A wedding party has now been hit in Iran is what we're learning so far. And the US strike has reportedly hit a wedding home. Iran has accused the United States of now killing civilians. Those are the visuals of the strike right there on your screens at the moment. We're learning an important update coming to the fore from Iran. My colleague Pradeep Datta is with us on the broadcast to bring us the details. Pradeep, we're learning a very important incident that's come to the fore in which, you know, a wedding venue, perhaps a house where a wedding was taking place, was now hit in US strikes in Iran.
1: Yes, for almost a month we have seen that there was no military action from either side, and once again the fresh wave of strike has been unleashed from the US, and this time they have hit the wedding ceremony in Sirik Island, that is in the southern side of Iran, because of which you rightly said four people have lost their life and 15 others were critically injured. Iran called it an act of human rights violation. They said this was a criminal act from the US side. They said because they are not capable of confronting Iranian forces, that's one of the reasons they have started targeting civilian areas where the marriage ceremony was going on. One of the projectiles hit this house, which was the host to the marriage ceremony, because of which four people lost their lives. And immediately after that, Iran said that for this, the US will have to pay heavy price. And because of which, you have seen that the hostilities from both the sides flare up. And Iran has vowed to take revenge. And they are going to avenge this attack, because already they have announced an operation codenamed O Messenger of Allah, peace be upon him. They said that for this, they will ensure that all those military bases from which they are targeting targeting Iran will have to pay the heavy price, and they are going to hit them harder. Because we have seen that the 48 hours back, there was an attack on Larak. It ended the lull that had been there for about 1 month. And now the Sirik Island has been targeted. These are the areas what United States maintained, that these areas were targeted because Iran was trying to rebuild its radar infrastructure. And also they were trying to launch missiles on the American air bases and military bases. That's one of the reason that they have carried out this attack. But Iran said this has only revived the savagery of a Minab school in which more than 165 children and the teachers were killed. They said that this is what exactly they have done in the initial phase of the war, and once again they are targeting civilians, for which they will have to pay heavy price.
0: You know, Pradeep, you said something very important. You made a very important reference to the Minab school attack in which we saw young schoolgirls that, you know, were killed. This is raising very important questions about civilian areas being targeted, because just ever since the war broke out, I believe that the red lines seem to have been blurred from both sides, where now even civilian areas, attacking those areas is also not off the limits.
1: Yes, you're absolutely right, because the important thing is that in any war, you have not to target the civilian areas. This is like crossing a red line, because we have seen that in the initial days of the war on February 28th, that was unleashed by US and Israeli forces. That time the school was targeted, in which more than 130 children and the teachers had died. And since then we have seen that both the sides had been targeting civilian areas, though they claim that they are not targeting civilian areas, they're only targeting military infrastructure. But that's not happening, because what they say is everything is fair in love and war. That's exactly what the sides are doing, because they are trying to put pressure. They are saying that basically we are targeting the military infrastructure. Maybe mistakenly it is getting hit. Yes, you rightly said, you have no excuse, because you can't target the civilian infrastructure. You have to be very sure, because if you are saying that you are carrying out precision attack, you have to be very sure that the civilian areas are not hit. But so far as Iran is concerned, they are saying that they will have to pay a heavy price for that. They had hit Minab, and this time they have targeted a wedding ceremony, and they are going to hit all those military bases from where US is operating. Only just 24 hours back, the Iranian leadership had said that they will not leave those places where from the right now the United States of America is operating. We have seen that during the 48 hours, this is the second attack that has been unleashed from the US side. First it was Larak Island 48 hours back, and now it is the Sirik area, which is on the Strait of Hormuz, because these are the areas from where they are keeping an eye on each and every moment in Strait of Hormuz.
0: Absolutely.
1: And preventing the movement of the vessels.
0: Pradeep, we also have some fresh updates coming in. Let's take our viewers through those updates. Now, in the latest, Iran has now claimed strikes on US sites in Jordan. That's right, Iran has said that US Marines, in fact, their barracks have now been attacked in Jordan. Iran claims a ballistic attack on US sites. It says that drones have targeted US bases in Bahrain. Iran has claimed an attack on a Bahrain air base.

0: intercepted hostile drones. Kuwait links the drone attacks to Iranian actions, and Iran claims fresh attacks across the Gulf region. So fresh attacks coming in, retaliatory strikes coming in from Iran at many US bases in the Gulf region. We also have some reactions lined up for you. Let's take you through them.
1: هدف دشمن از این جنگ ترکیبی این هست که در داخل کشور اقتشاش و آشوب بخواد درست کنه. البته این نیت پلید اونهاست و بعضا در کنار او چاشنی کنه ترور رو و بعضا حتی ممکنه که حملات مجدد نظامی کوتاه و ضربات در حقیقت کوتاه هم بخواد بزنه برای این که بتونه ما رو ضعیف کنه یا اینکه تلاش کنه در جنگ دیپلماسی بخواد ما رو تسلیم بکنه هرگز همه مسئولان ما این نقشه رو براشون کاملا روشنه و میدونه
0: All right, my colleague Pradeep is with us in the broadcast. Pradeep, as you know, one had expected, Iran is now launching retaliatory strikes on many US bases in the Gulf region. You know, how essentially are you viewing these developments coming in? Because both sides, Pradeep, are now refusing to back down. So this really puts a big question mark on the scope of negotiations that were prevalent between the both parties. You know, you're just wondering at this point that what truly is happening and will there be any sign of de-escalation?
2: Yes, Rit, you are absolutely right. In fact, both sides seem to be climbing escalation ladders because there was no negotiation going on. In fact, both sides had been buying time. And what United States of America said that they were using this period only to rebuild their radar infrastructure and also to rebuild their launching sites so that they can target U.S. Military bases. That's one of the reasons that they have carried out this attack. And now tit-for-tat attack has started from once again in West Asia. We have seen that three of the military bases have been targeted by Iran. It was in Jordan. The Titan military base that has been targeted. Then there was an Sheikh Aqsa air base in Bahrain that has been targeted and also in Kuwait. But though the Iran side is maintaining that they had been able to inflict maximum casualty and they had also been able to destroy the military infrastructure of the United States of America. So far as the Jordan is concerned, they said yes, 12 to 15, the ballistic missile came towards their side, but the Iran defense system was able to neutralize all of them and the debris of the same has felt in the remote area. Right. And the same has been the response coming from the Kuwait as well as the Bahrain side. They said that their military, air defense system was already activated and they were able to neutralize the threat coming from the Iranian side. But yes, there has been, their attack from the US side is not only confined to Sarek Island, they have also targeted the Qasem and Bandar Abbas area because these are said to be the very strategically important areas from where Absolutely. Iran often keeps on retaliating and targeting the many of the military bases from where the US is operating. So let's see how things are really going to move from here. But one thing is quite clear that diplomacy, once again, has taken the back seat. It Absolutely. Is basically they are trading the missiles
0: like
2: targeting
0: Egypt. Pradeep seems to have taken the back seat, and we also have a reaction coming in from the US President Donald Trump. We'll just work our views through the details of it. Now, amid the escalating tensions, the US President Donald Trump has now reacted. He's gone on to say that the US has struck Iranian targets near the Strait of Hormuz. That's right, Trump has said that US has struck Iran over sea mine plot. He says that Iran fired 8 missiles at the Jordan base and all 8 Iranian missiles have been knocked down. Trump says that Iran will be hit much harder if it responds. So that's quite an important statement coming in from the US president, where the US president has said that Iran could be totally wiped out. He even says that US has in fact struck the Iranian radar rebuild effort. We have a reaction coming in from the US President Donald Trump. Let's make you listen to it as well.
3: Very quiet conversations with Russia and China, and I think we can move that discussion forward. As I said, with China on Iran, we have more in common than we have differences. China agrees Iran cannot have a nuclear weapon. China agrees that there has to be free maritime trade in the Strait of Hormuz. China gets 50% of its energy from the Gulf. So I believe it's up to China, or incumbent upon China, to work toward a solution. We will see how they follow through. What I can tell you is that many of our allies came forward and said, we will do whatever is necessary, because they understand that Iran is in an economic death throes and that the Iranian snake, having had its head cut off, that once the body stops contorting, then they will come to the table. So the

0: more they help us, the more they help end this conflict. And they have offered to do whatever they could, whether it is intelligence, economic intelligence, and speaking to any entity that supports this treacherous, evil regime.
1: All right, that was the U.S. Treasury Secretary Scott Bessent. On that note, in fact, we're slipping into a very short break. See you on the other side with more news and updates.

0: We are crossing a heavy ridge line now. We are going to be descending into the valley where the damage has taken place. This is the Bhotekoshi River now. It used to be Trishuli downstream. It's now the Bhotekoshi. This is the first look that we saw by helicopter of the exact spot where the floods broke through. To my left over here, they were all homes. Ashwini, you see the bank of the river over here? They were all homes. None of them exist. They've been completely washed away. There is 100% destruction over here. 100%. There are no homes, no structures at all. As we go back towards Kathmandu, there's a helicopter right there. It's got dead bodies slung underneath it, is what we're told. Well, we're now in Trishuli, and it's in fact just on the banks of the Trishuli over here that a lot of the damage has taken place. Well, we are at one of the sites where there are rescue operations which are now taking place. The Nepalese army is over here. How is every minute absolutely critical in an operation like this? Time is not in your side.
1: We are more than 90 people here. So we are trying best.
0: With our reports, we hope to get and provide our viewers a bigger, better idea of the extent of the devastation and what the people of Nepal are going through. Vishnu Shom for NDTV.
2: Across the country, he has tracked the pulse of power from Washington to Korea. 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Witnessed history being made in global capitals and conflict zones, brought clarity to complex issues of national security and international affairs. Aditya Raj Kaul, covering international affairs like no one else, only on NDTV Network. 3 decades of watching the world change. Asking the questions that couldn't wait. Of telling the stories that couldn't be ignored. Of holding the line when it mattered most. Times change, our purpose doesn't. 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

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A minute moves a nation. 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NDTV has been there for the moments that were unstoppable, unmissable, unforgettable. 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
3: 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In Italy.
1: At Srinagar.
4: Hello and welcome. My name is Reet Kaur Sahani and you're watching NDTV. Well, we've got a whole lot lined up for you this morning, but let's first take you through the headlines of the hour. Nepal's flood death toll has now crossed about 1,000, with 4,000 people still missing and 12,000 people rescued so far. Indian teams have joined tunnel rescue operations as rescuers race to reach the survivors and identify the victims. Flooding has hit Chitrakoot in Madhya Pradesh after the Mandakini River crossed the danger mark. Chitrakoot and parts of Satna are now inundated, with the NDRF deployed and evacuations underway around Ramghat. The Ram Temple Trust is now set to name its first CEO today. Three finalists have emerged from the 5,000 applications, with the trust promising a transparent selection process. A new political battle is playing out online in Uttar Pradesh, with AI-generated videos and memes being used to target rival parties. The Samajwadi Party's media cell has released an AI video featuring Chief Minister Yogi escalating the digital war ahead of 2027. And now Karnataka, BJP has launched a 10-day 200-kilometer padyatra from Raichur to Bellary, targeting the Congress government over alleged corruption. State BJP Chief B.Y. Vijayendran is now leading the march, which aims to highlight the government's alleged failures.

0: a second changes everything. A minute moves a nation. An hour becomes history. For three decades, NDTV has been there.
1: Welcome back. My name is Reet Kaur Sahani, and you're watching NDTV. Well, some breaking news coming in at this hour. Let's take you through it. We're learning an important update coming in from Iran, where Iran's wedding has now been hit. That's right, a wedding venue in Iran has now been targeted, and four people have been killed in the US strike. Now, amongst the four people that have been killed, there's also a child that we're learning so far. So a wedding in Iran has now been hit in US strikes. As many as 15 people have been wounded in this reported strike. A strike that was conducted by the United States is what we're learning. A wedding party has now been hit in Iran is what we're learning so far. And the US strike has reportedly hit a wedding home. Iran has accused the United States of now killing civilians. Those are the visuals of the strike right there on your screens at the moment. We're learning an important update coming to the fore from Iran. My colleague Pradeep Datta is with us on the broadcast to bring us the details. Pradeep, we're learning a very important incident that's come to the fore in which, you know, a wedding venue, perhaps a house where a wedding was taking place, was now hit in US strikes in Iran.
2: Yes, for almost a month, we have seen that there was no military action from either side. And once again, the fresh wave of strike has been unleashed from the US. And this time, they have hit the wedding ceremony in Sirik Island, that is in the southern side of Iran, because of which, you rightly said, four people have lost their life and 15 others were critically injured. Iran called it an act of human rights violation. They said this was a criminal act from the US side. They said because they are not capable of confronting Iranian forces. That's one of the reasons they have started targeting civilian areas where the marriage ceremony was going on. One of the projectiles hit this house, which was the host to the marriage ceremony, because of which four people lost their lives. And immediately after that, Iran said that for this, the US will have to pay heavy price. And because of which, you have seen that the hostilities from both the sides flare up. And Iran has vowed to take revenge, and they are going to avenge this attack, because already they have announced an operation codenamed O Messenger of Allah, peace be upon him. They said that for this, they will ensure that all those military bases from which they are targeting targeting Iran will have to pay the heavy price, and they are going to hit them harder. Because we have seen that the 48 hours back, there was an attack on Larak. It ended the lull that had been there for about 1 month, and now the Sirik Island has been targeted. These are the areas what United States maintained, that these areas were targeted because Iran was trying to rebuild its radar infrastructure, and also they were trying to launch missiles on the American air bases and military bases. That's one of the reason that they have carried out this attack. But Iran said this has only revived the savagery of a Minab school in which more than 165 children and the teachers were killed. They said that this is what exactly they have done in the initial phase of the war, and once again they are targeting civilians, for which they will have to pay a heavy price.
1: You know, Pradeep, you said something very important. You made a very important reference to the Minab school attack in which we saw young schoolgirls that, you know, were killed. This is raising very important questions about civilian areas being targeted, because just ever since the war broke out, I believe that the red lines seem to have been blurred from both sides, where now even civilian areas attacking those areas is also not off the limits.
2: Yes, you're absolutely right, because the important thing is that in any war, you have not to target the civilian areas. This is like crossing a red line, because we have seen that in the initial days of the war on February 28th, that was unleashed by US and Israeli forces. That time the school was targeted, in which more than 130 children and the teachers had died. And since then, we have seen that both the sides had been targeting civilian areas, though they claim that they are not targeting civilian areas, they're only targeting military infrastructure. But that's not happening, because what they say is everything is fair in love and war. That's exactly what the sides are doing, because they are trying to put pressure. They are saying that basically we are targeting the military infrastructure. Maybe mistakenly it is getting hit. Yes, you rightly said, you have no excuse, because you can't target the civilian infrastructure. You have to be very sure, because if you are saying that you are carrying out precision attack, you have to be very sure that the civilian areas are not hit. But so far as Iran is concerned, they are saying that they will have to pay a heavy price for that. They have hit Minab, and this time they have targeted a wedding ceremony, and they are going to hit all those military bases from where US is operating. Only just 24 hours back, the Iranian leadership had said that they will not leave those

0: places where from the right now the United States of America is operating. We've seen that during the 48 hours, this is the second attack that has been unleashed from the US side. First it was Larak Island 48 hours back, and now it is the Sirik area, which is on the Strait of Hormuz, because these are the areas from where they are keeping an eye on each and every moment in Strait of Hormuz. Absolutely. And preventing the movement of the vessels.
1: Pradeep, we also have some fresh updates coming in. Let's take our viewers through those updates. Now, in the latest, Iran has now claimed strikes on U.S. sites in Jordan. That's right, Iran has said that U.S. Marines, in fact, their barracks have now been attacked in Jordan. Iran claims a ballistic attack on U.S. sites. It says that drones have targeted U.S. bases in Bahrain. Iran has claimed an attack on a Bahrain air base. Now, in fact, there's a statement from Kuwait also that says that air defenses have intercepted hostile drones. Kuwait links the drone attacks to Iranian actions, and Iran claims fresh attacks across the Gulf region. So fresh attacks coming in, retaliatory strikes coming in from Iran at many US bases in the Gulf region. We also have some reactions lined up for you. Let's take you through them.
2: هدف دشمن از این جنگ ترکیبی این هست که در داخل کشور اقتشاش و آشوب بخواد درست کنه. البته این نیت پلید اونهاست و بعضن در کنار او چاشنی کنه ترور رو و بعضن حتی ممکنه که حملات مجدد نظامی کوتاه و ضربات در حقیقت کوتاه هم بخواد بزنه برای اینکه بتونه ما رو ضعیف کنه یا اینکه تلاش کنه در جنگ دیپلماسی بخواد ما رو تسلیم بکنه هرگز همه مسئولان ما این نقشه رو براشون کاملا روشنه و میدونه.
1: All right, my colleague Pradeep is with us on the broadcast. Pradeep, as you know, one had expected, Iran is now launching retaliatory strikes on many US bases in the Gulf region. You know, how essentially are you viewing these developments coming in? Because both sides, Pradeep, are now refusing to back down. So this really puts a big question mark on the scope of negotiations that were prevalent between the both parties. You know, you're just wondering at this point that what truly is happening and will there be any sign of de-escalation?
0: Yes, Sreet, you are absolutely right. In fact, both the sides seem to be climbing escalation ladders because there was no negotiation going on. In fact, both the sides had been buying time. And what United States of America said that they were using this period only to rebuild their radar infrastructure and also to rebuild their launching sites so that they can target U.S. Military bases. That's one of the reasons that they have carried out this attack. And now tit-for-tat attack has started from, once again, in West Asia. We have seen that three of the military bases have been targeted by Iran. It was in Jordan. The Titan military base that has been targeted. Then there was in Sheikh Aksa air base in Bahrain that has been targeted, and also in Kuwait. But though the Iran side is maintaining that they had been able to inflict maximum casualty and they had also been able to destroy the military infrastructure of United States of America. So far as the Jordan is concerned, they said yes, 12 to 15, the ballistic missile came towards their side, but the Iran defense system was able to neutralize all of them, and the debris of the same has felt in the remote area. And the same has been the response coming from the Kuwait as well as the Bahrain side. They said that their military, that air defense system was already activated, and they were able to neutralize the threat coming from the Iranian side. But yes, there has been their attack from the U.S. side is not only confined to Sirik Island. They have also targeted the Qasem and Badr Abbas area, because these are said to be the very strategically important areas from where
1: Absolutely.
0: Iran often keeps on retaliating and targeting the many of the military bases from where the U.S. is operating. So let's see how things are really going to move from here. But one thing is quite clear, that diplomacy once again has taken the back seat.
1: Seems to have taken the back seat, and we also have a reaction coming in from the US President Donald Trump. We'll just work our views through the details of it. Now, amid the escalating tensions, the US President Donald Trump has now reacted. He's gone on to say that the US has struck Iranian targets near the Strait of Hormuz. That's right, Trump has said that US has struck Iran over sea mine plot. He says that Iran fired 8 missiles at the Jordan base and all 8 Iranian missiles have been knocked down. Trump says that Iran will be hit much harder if it responds. So that's quite an important statement coming in from the US president, where the US president has said that Iran could be totally wiped out. He even says that US has in fact struck the Iranian radar rebuild effort. We have a reaction coming in from the US President Donald Trump. Let's make you listen to it as well.
3: Very quiet conversations with Russia and China, and I think we can move that discussion forward. As I said, with China on Iran, we have more in common than we have differences. China agrees Iran cannot have a nuclear weapon. China agrees that there has to be free maritime trade in the Strait of Hormuz. China gets 50% of its energy from the Gulf. So I believe it's up to China, or incumbent upon China, to work toward a solution. The we will see how they follow through. What I can tell you is that many of our allies came forward and said, we will do whatever is necessary, because they understand that Iran is in an economic death throes, and that the Iranian snake, having had its head cut off, that once the body stops contorting, then they will come to the table. So the more they help us, the more they help in this conflict. And they have offered to do whatever they could, whether it is intelligence, economic intelligence, and speaking to any entity that supports this treacherous, evil regime.
1: All right, that was the U.S. Treasury Secretary Scott Bessent. On that note, in fact, we're slipping into a very short break. See you on the other side with more news and updates.

0: of engagement. 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India is chasing gears. Faster, bolder, more restless. It doesn't stop. Neither do we. NDTV, when it really matters. The front lines of Kargil. 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
1: So many attacks.
0: The chaos and cries of disaster zones. 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
4: What seems settled for me is unfinished business. So I rewind, I pause, I reflect, I dig, until what's buried stands up to be counted. Breaking ground, not just headlines, the meaning behind them. 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
10: नए भारत का नया उत्तर प्रदेश निवेश और नवाचार के क्षेत्र में रच रहा है स्वर्णिम विकास का भव्य अध्याय. उत्तर प्रदेश के इसी सामर्थ्य की झलक पेश करेगा इस वर्ष 25 से 29 सितंबर तक आयोजित हो रहा यूपी 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
1: He has tracked the pulse of power from Washington to Korea. Witnessed history being made in global capitals and conflict zones. 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
2: Welcome and a very good morning. My name is Reet Kaur Sahani and you're watching NDTV. Well, we've got an action-packed show lined up for you this morning, but let's first take you through the headlines of the hour. Nepal's flood death toll has crossed about 1,000, with 4,000 still missing and 12,000 rescued so far. Indian teams have joined the tunnel operations as rescuers race to reach the survivors and identify the victims. For the first time on television, Nepal's tragedy seen from above, NDTV's aerial report reveals the true scale of destruction, the terrifying path of the flash flood, in a view that you've never seen before. Meanwhile, flooding has hit Chitrakoot in Madhya Pradesh after the Mandakini River crossed the danger mark. Chitrakoot and parts of Satna are inundated, with the NDRF deployed and evacuations underway around Ramghat. The Ram Temple Trust is now set to rename, in fact, its CEO today. Three finalists have emerged from the 5,500 applications, with the trust promising a transparent selection process. A new political battle is playing out online in Uttar Pradesh, with AI-generated content and memes being used to target rival parties. The Samajwadi Party's media cell has released an AI video featuring Chief Minister Yogi Adityanath escalating the digital war ahead of 2027. Karnataka BJP has launched a 10-day, 200-kilometer padyatra from Raichur to Ballari, targeting the Congress government over alleged corruption. State BJP Chief B.Y. Vijayendra is now leading the march, which aims to highlight the government's alleged failures. Breaking news coming in at the top of this hour. Well, the U.S. has mounted attack on Iran once again. U.S., remember, has struck targets near the Strait of Hormuz. An attack on a wedding in Iran has now killed four people. The U.S. President Donald Trump has warned of a bigger attack, saying that Iran will be hit harder. Those are visuals coming in from Iran on your screens at the moment. An important update that we're tracking, where we're learning that the U.S. has now mounted attack on Iran once again. The U.S. has struck targets near the Strait of Hormuz, and there's also been an incident of an attack on a wedding in Iran that has killed as many as four people and has injured several others. We have some reactions lined up for you. Let's take you through them.
3: متاسفانه امشب ما شاهد یکی دیگر از مجموعه جنایت‌هایی است که آمریکا در کشور ایران خصوصا در استان هرمزگان انجام داده. و اون هم حمله به یک اجتماع مردمی در کوستک از توابع شهرستان سیریک بوده، در حالی که مردم در وضعیت انجام یک امر شادمانی یعنی عروسی بودن مورد حمله واقع شده و چهار نفر متاسفانه از شهروندان ما به شهادت رسیدند. در میان این شهدا یک بانو و یک طفل خردسال هم داشتیم.

0: This is on the broadcast to bring us the updates. You know, Pradeep, these are some crucial developments coming in from Iran. I believe that a wedding has also been attacked in Iran that has killed as many as 4 people. If you could just walk our viewers through the latest developments coming in, especially from Tehran.
1: Reed, we have seen that there was a complete lull for about 1 month, and now once again the peace in West Asia has been completely shattered because of the fresh wave of strike that has been conducted by United States of America. 48 years back, it was Larak, now it is Syrakarian, northern side of Iran that has been targeted. But unfortunately, a tragic incident took place. One of the projectiles hit the house that was host to the marriage ceremony, in which 4 people lost their lives and 15 others were critically injured. And after that, Iran said that they are going to avenge this attack. They are going to hit US harder, because where from the attack has been carried out, they are going to hit them, and from that particular military base from which where the attack was carried out. They have already unleashed an operation called a Messenger of Allah, peace be upon him. They said that this attack has revived once again the savagery of Minab school attack, which took place on February 20th, when US and Israel has unleashed attack of war on Iran. And that time more than 120 school children, especially which included girls, they got killed. And they said that this they are not going to spare, and because this is the biggest ever human rights violation that has been committed by them and biggest ever war crime, and for that they will have to pay the price, and they are going to hit them harder. And already we have seen that tit for tat strike from Iranian side has already started. They have taken out a retaliatory attack targeting many of the military bases in West Asia where from the United States of America has been operating. But really very unfortunate and tragic incident that took place in Syria. Okay. So far as the US is concerned, they are saying that they are only targeting those military installations where from they had planned to launch rocket attacks and the projectile attacks targeting Strait of Hormuz.
0: All right, Pradeep, hold on to that. We also have a reaction coming in. But before that, let's also, you know, talk a little about that, you know, the scope of the negotiations. Pradeep, we were seeing for the past couple of months there were some back and forth discussions happening between US and Iran. You know, with these attacks coming to the fore, where does it leave, you know, those negotiations? What is essentially the status of that?
1: Rita, if we talk about the negotiation or we talk about the diplomacy had already taken the back seat. There was no direct conversation going on between the United States of America and in Iran. It was only through intermediaries and negotiators that they had been talking to each other, and they were trying to ensure that at least they should reach some kind of a consensus, because Iran for the last several days had been insisting that if they really want change in the situation, the US will have to come back to the memorandum of understanding that they had signed in the month of June. After that, we saw that both the sides had been resorting to war of words, and the US had even warned of carrying out attacks. Even they had decided to suffocate and strangulate them economically by isolating them economically, asking many of those allies not to have any kind of a trade and the financing relationship with Iran. So we have seen that hardly there was any negotiation going on. But after these attacks, all I can say that once again, both the sides seem to be climbing on escalation ladder, and the hostilities had flared. And that's really not a good sign so far as the diplomacy is concerned, because when you start trading missile and projectiles, there's hardly any scope for the diplomacy. Let's see that the better sense prevails and both of them once again come on the talking table. But during the last 1 month, we have seen that they had, both the sides had been only buying time. Maybe they were trying to once again give fillip to their defense infrastructure. That's what they had been doing, because already there had been several reports because the US was facing shortage of arms and ammunition. That's what they were trying to do. Now they wanted to have a build-up again in that area, and once again we have seen that the attacks and the counter-attacks have started from both the sides.
0: You know, because you've talked about counter-attacks also, Pradeep, we have some breaking news coming in for our viewers. Let's take our viewers through it. We're learning that Iran has now retaliated the attacks on US. That's right, Iran has now attacked US bases in Gulf. Iran has targeted US forces in Jordan, and we believe that Iran has now launched drone attacks on Bahrain as well. That's right, Iran has struck US radar sites in Bahrain, is what we're learning so far. Some crucial developments coming in, like my colleague was also talking about, retaliation coming in. Iran, remember, has now retaliated the attacks that the US had in fact orchestrated on it. Iran has now attacked US bases in the Gulf region. It has also targeted US forces in Jordan. It's launched drone attacks on Bahrain. And we're understanding that US radar sites have also been attacked in Bahrain. We have a reaction lined up for you. Let's take you through it.
2: هدف دشمن از این جنگ ترکیبی این هست که در داخل کشور اقتشاش و آشوب بخواد درست کنه. البته این نیت

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1: Well, my colleague Pradeep is here with us on the broadcast. You know, Pradeep, this is some, you know, rather terrifying information that has come to the fore, because, you know, we're seeing repeated back and forth from both sides. And, you know, we've just talked about the future of negotiations. But truly, where does this put the world order? And where what does this mean geopolitically, given the fact that some sort of uncertainty is still looming over the West Asia region?
2: The world is a global stage. If anything happening in any part of the world, you can't say, think that you can be completely insulated, because ripple effect is already felt, and already we have seen during the last 48 hours, the oil prices have once again increased. And that's really going to have an impact, because we've seen that if the price, oil price is going higher, that that will lead to inflation, not only in the West Asia, but that will have an impact on countries like India and many other parts of the world. Also, we have seen this thing happening. That's one of the reasons that most of the countries have been insisting that this war should come to an end. Because if we talk about the situation right now on the ground, we have seen that Iran has vowed to avenge the killing of the civilians in Syria. That's one of the reasons that they have carried out a retaliatory strike. They have targeted Jordan. They have targeted military bases in Bahrain, Kuwait. And even there are reports coming in, they have targeted the military base of United States of America in Iraq too. So though the Iran is claiming that they had been able to inflict a heavy casualty on the U.S. forces and they had been able to destroy their military infrastructure, but so far as the Jordan is concerned, the Jordan claimed that yes, 10 to 12 missiles were fired from their side, but all of them had been knocked down by the Iran defense system, and the same had been the report coming from the Bahrain side. They also said that there was a drone attack and also the missile attack from the Iranian side. Most of them had been decapitated because of the aerial defense system. But right now the situation continues to remain tense, because if they both the sides continue to climb the escalation ladder, this is not really a good news for the world community, because already we have seen that the world community had been insisting that both the sides come on the talking table. We saw that even Prime Minister Narendra Modi during the SCO summit, he had been insisting the same thing to Vladimir Putin. He said that we have to end those endless wars, because war has to come to an end, because we have seen that how the Ukraine and Russia war has almost become endless for the last 4 years. They are fighting without reaching any kind of a consensus. The same thing seems to be happening here, because people say that this can prove to be another Vietnam war for United States of America. So it's the best thing is that they come on the talking table, resolve issues, and that way they will not be only able to end the hostilities so far as the West Asia is concerned, but they will also be able to ensure that the world is a peaceful place to live in there, so that the oil prices also come down and the economy is not hit in different parts.
1: About, you know, you've talked about the oil prices, and I think that it's important that we also mention the Strait of Hormuz, because that is a stretch that remains significantly impacted by the war and the developments that are occurring between US and Iran. If you could just walk us through, where does the Strait of Hormuz stand at the moment? Because I believe that the US has attacked areas near the Strait of Hormuz.
2: If we talk about the Strait of Hormuz, because Iran has already made it clear that any of the vessel or the ship that has moved through Strait of Hormuz, they will have to negotiate with Iran. They will have to properly coordinate with Iran. Without proper coordination, they will not allow any of the vessels to move. So far as US side is concerned, Donald Trump has said that you're already having a control over the Strait of Hormuz. But now the question arises, if the United States of America is having a control over the Strait of Hormuz, so why the Oman as well as the Iran had been talking to each other, because they wanted that alternate route need to be opened, because the only condition that Iran is linked, right? One is that they want the military, that's a naval blockade that has been there from the US side, that need to be properly lifted. Then they want that all the sanctions need to be lifted against them. They want that the money that has been frozen, that need to be lifted, because they want that basically US to abide by the memorandum of understanding that both the countries signed in the month of June, because that had in fact given a glimmer of hope for the West Asian countries that now the peace will prevail. But nothing of that sort has happened because US is saying that once again, the Iran is trying to mine that area. That's right. One of the reasons that they have to carry out these attacks in Sirik and Larak Island. Reason being that they were trying to once again launch projectiles targeting many of the vessels moving from that side. So
1: MOU may have been a ray of hope, but you know, even that now at this point seems to have lost its spark, because clearly we're seeing that there are in fact escalations from

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1: वो एक तरीका है
0: और कुछ नहीं है।
2: Well, my colleague Rishabh now joins us on the broadcast to bring us the fresh updates. Rishabh, I believe that the tragedy is still in a stage where it's revealing itself to the world. We're seeing that the death toll is going up, but rescue and relief operations are still underway. If you could just walk our viewers through whatever's latest coming in, especially in the Nepal deluge.
3: Well, Rita, if we talk about Nepal, about 1,050 people have been confirmed dead, and the number of dead bodies that are being recovered from the debris from underneath the destroyed houses, destroyed tunnels, destroyed infrastructure is something that is increasing day by day. Yesterday, the number stood at around 960. Now, the government of Nepal has confirmed that about 1,050. People have died. Now the major cause is that given that the bodies that person got affected at point A, but the body kept flowing with the water and it reached point B, and it's very difficult for the Nepalese authority now to determine which one who is who, because with the dead bodies, even many of them are not in condition to actually facially recognizable. And hence, now what we are given to understand that DNA testing has been started. Everyone who is looking for the family member has been requested to give their DNA sample so that we can have at least DNA testing to recognize who is who, and one would have a closure. So, and we were just hearing, victims talking to Sikta Deo, our colleague in Nepal as well. And we can see that the devastation and the aftermath of that. Now, people who have survived the destruction because of the flash floods in various parts of Nepal are now looking and running from pillar to post, looking for their loved ones, because the information is very sketchy right now. Even after 7 days of the destruction, the information is very sketchy.
2: Right, Rishabh, you rightly mentioned that as, of course, the tragedy is now unveiling itself to the world, we're seeing devastating accounts coming in from Nepal, where people are trying to find their loved ones amid, of course, the many that have been impacted by the tragedy. Thank you so much, Rishabh, for joining us and bringing us those crucial updates. Well, NDTV is on ground zero tracking the situation for you. NDTV's Vishnu Shom has taken a helicopter ride over some of the worst affected zones of Nepal, bringing us a first-hand aerial view of the scale of the devastation. From high above, the extent of the tragedy becomes even more stark. Entire stretches of land scarred by floods and even landslides, roads and infrastructure damaged, and even communities cut off in several areas. These are visuals that offer a wider perspective of the disaster and show just how severely some of the affected regions have taken a hit. Take a look at the first aerial view of the Nepal tragedy.

disaster zone is not very far, as it were. By air, it's just about 15 odd minutes. Remember, it's not just about the loss of lives. It's also about rebuilding Nepal and certainly this valley. You can take a look at the Trishuli River and the flow of river from this side in the direction of China. There were a lot of homes over here as well, and these are completely destroyed.

0: Within minutes, the green ridges of the Kathmandu Valley disappear behind us. And then below, the full scale of Nepal's devastation comes into view. From the air, there is nowhere to hide from the destruction. The Trishuli River, once a winding lifeline through these Himalayan valleys, has become a vast black corridor of destruction.
1: Right, we'll be crossing a ridge line not too far away from Kathmandu Airport. In fact, the disaster zone is not very far, as it were. By air, it's just about 15 odd minutes. We are crossing a heavy ridge line now. We are going to be descending into the valley where the damage has taken place. The idea of getting onto a helicopter to try and get to these areas is to try and ensure that our viewers get a real idea of what the extent of the tragedy is. So what we're going to be doing is go up the Trishuli Valley to some of the areas which have been badly hit to again try and understand what the situation presently is. Remember, it's been quite a few days since this disaster has taken place. What we now need to try and find out is what the extent of the damage is, and certainly get a perspective of the levels from the air of the river underneath.
0: For kilometers, the landscape is scarred by mud, shattered rock, uprooted trees and debris. Roads disappear into the river, bridges are gone, homes and settlements have been ripped apart. Entire stretches of highway have been swallowed by the mountainside. What looks from the ground like isolated pockets of destruction reveals itself from above as something much bigger, a continuous trail of devastation cutting through the heart of the Himalayas. We follow that trail north. The closer we get to the Trishuli corridor, the more the scale becomes impossible to comprehend. At Bidur, the river is eaten deep into the banks. Roads that once ran alongside the water have been torn away. Homes stand precariously above freshly hollowed earth. Farmland has vanished behind layers of mud and debris. And then, below us, the Trishuli 3A and 3B project sites.
1: One of the sites where there are rescue operations which are now taking place, the Nepalese army is over here. They're involved in these rescue operations. It's particularly challenging over here, but we're going to head up to that area to try and see what exactly is taking place over here. Ashwini, if you can turn the camera around so that I can actually show our viewers of the extent of everything that's taking place over here. And follow me as we actually come and take a look at what's happening ahead. They are digging at this particular site, but again, whether they'll be able to find anybody at this stage, we don't know. That is the site which is actually blocked, and this is where they're trying to get. So digging into this entire hillside is what they're doing with these JCB machines. These are some of the tunnels that you can see on your screen which have been blocked. The goal is ultimately to try and see if there's anybody alive in this area. But that's what the situation over here at the moment is.
0: Massive concrete structures are dwarfed by the landscape around them. Tunnel portals appear as dark, cavernous openings, partially submerged, choked with silt and debris. Deep inside these subterranean networks, hundreds of workers were caught as the floodwaters surged through the valley.
1: ये साइट का नाम क्या है
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1: yes.
3: So that water and mud can flow from here, and we can enter to the up to the place where they are sitting there.
1: And how is every minute absolutely critical in an operation like this, because time is not in your side?
3: Yeah, so we are trying best.
1: How many people do you have deployed over here?
3: Yeah, we are more than 90 people here.
1: And they're working through the day and night?
3: Yeah, day and night, yeah.
1: And how, right. And are you concerned about another flood? Because that's not been ruled out at the moment.
3: Yeah, but we are not sure, but probably the flood is not coming again, yeah.
1: Are you, is everybody over here with the Nepali army or are there other experts?
3: Yes, all Nepali, yeah.
1: Well, there you have it, a geotechnical expert telling us a little bit about what they're trying to do right over here. Get to these sites, dig through, because all of this mud and debris has flowed in when the river was in spate, the Trishuli. We're going to actually walk to the edge right now and give you an idea of this particular location. Everything that I'm standing on now has been, it's an area which has been completely, all of this is mud, it's sediment. Almost all of it actually came into this particular area. It's much, much higher than what it normally was. Let's just come over here to the edge so that you can take a look at the Trishuli River and the flow of river from this side. So that is in the direction of China, right? And the river flow came all the way down, right, across the bank, and then it turned over here, and Trishuli town itself is further over there. We're going to move on now and move to the next site and take a look at what exactly has taken place.
0: And the destruction does not end here. We follow the river deeper into the gorge towards Betrawoti. From above, the pattern repeats. Settlements erased, roads broken, farmland buried, the river carving a new path through everything in its way. At Dharapani and Ghumti Bazaar, entire sections of the highway have simply ceased to exist. The mountains themselves appear to have been torn open.
1: Well, this is Saprabesi. This is one of the areas very badly affected. To my left over here, they were all homes. The extent of damage over here, much more than what we've seen in Trishuli. Approximately 65% of homes over here at least have been destroyed. So if you just come back to me over here, Ashwini, what I can do is this is the Bhotekoshi River now. It used to be Trishuli downstream, it's now the Bhotekoshi. And we are now flying north in the direction of the border with China. And there are many other run-of-the-river projects over here. To generate electricity, hydel power projects. So in fact, there's one over there. Yeah. Right, so these are all hydropower projects over here. And this is where the river was actually flowing at about 200 plus kilometers an hour. And that's what was repeatedly said, about 200 kilometers an hour is what the river was flowing down over here. We just flew over Saprabesi. As you could see, 65% of the town was destroyed, but there are power projects over here very badly hit.
0: We push further north to a region vulnerable to landslides, and then below us, Timure, or what remains of it. From the air, the scale is staggering. This was a border town, a customs complex, a vital trading gateway between Nepal and China. Now much of it is buried beneath a vast field of grey slurry. Multi-story buildings are submerged deep in mud. Steel is twisted and exposed.
1: Been completely destroyed. There is absolutely nothing there at all. So that's what the damage over here is. And the key point is that even over here, there were plenty of homes, there were structures, all of that has been washed away. 100% is what the colonel flying the helicopter tells me. This is the first look that we saw by helicopter of the exact spot where the floods broke through, right, from China into Nepal, and everything, there is 100% damage over here. We are not flying over a normal sort of barren valley. There were a lot of homes over here as well, and these are completely destroyed.
0: And finally, Rasuagadi, the historic northern gateway. The international bridge that once connected two countries is gone. In its place, a violent, frothing chasm cuts through the valley. The border post has been obliterated. From Kathmandu to the China border, what we are seeing from the air is not a series of isolated disasters. It's a corridor of destruction stretching for nearly 100 kilometers. The aerial view reveals what the ground cannot, the sheer scale of what has been lost. An entire landscape has been transformed. And as our helicopter turns back towards Kathmandu, the devastation continues to stretch into the distance.
1: Throughout our program over the last several days over here in Nepal, our effort has been to try and bring you, a viewer, a true sense of what it is that people over here have suffered. As we end this particular sortie, the thought that crosses my mind is the uncertainty of it all. There are thousands who are missing over here. The number of people who have lost their lives will go up substantially. More than 4,000 people are missing over here. The death toll will be in the thousands, is my sense. For families who are still waiting, the wait and the pain is agonizing. They'll never know if their loved ones will ever get back. But as every hour passes, as every minute goes by, the sense that that reality, that they may never see their loved ones, is something that would be coming home to all of them. But also think about the enormous economic loss that Nepal has faced. All of these run-of-the-river projects will need to be fixed or repaired or entirely rebuilt. And that's something which is going to take a lot of time and perhaps billions of dollars. The people of Nepal have a quiet resilience. They're people who are dignified, are solid as they grieve. And in this hour of need, they stand firm to try and ensure that they deal with this horrific tragedy. With Ashwini and Manogya, Vishnu Show for NDTV.
2: Let's now turn our attention to updates from back home. Well, vast parts of Satna and Chitrakoot in Madhya Pradesh were left inundated after heavy rains caused and swell, in fact, the Mandakini River, which was about 6 meters over the danger mark yesterday. Vast parts of the city were left submerged with an evacuation warning issued for Ramghat. The NDRF was deployed to carry out rescue operations. Many citizens were left homeless after their life savings were washed away in the floods. Well, officials say residents have been shifted to a safer location and are being provided with food as well as other assistance.
4: चित्रकूट में बीते दिनों आई बाढ़ की निशानी अब तक खत्म नहीं हुई थी कि दोबारा से मंदाकिनी का जलस्तर बढ़ने लगा है। इस वक्त हम एक गारमेंट्स की दुकान पर खड़े हैं जो पूरी तरीके से खत्म हो चुकी है। जितने 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
2: All right, with that, we're slipping into a very short break. More news and updates on the other side. 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
7: Across the country, he has tracked the pulse of power from Washington to Korea. Yeah. 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

0: आर प्योर शाही पनीर मसाला डिलीशियस हेल्दी एवरी डे. Three decades of watching the world change. Of asking the questions that couldn't wait. Of telling the stories that couldn't be ignored. Of holding the line when it mattered most. 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
0: A second changes everything. 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An hour becomes history. For three decades, NDTV has been there. 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
4: मीठा या नमकीन, चाहे जैसे खाओ, 100% सूजी से बनी आर प्योर वर्मिसली, स्वादिष्ट, सेहतमंद, हर रोज.
5: We are crossing a heavy ridge line now. We are going to be descending into the valley where the damage has taken place. This is the Bhotekoshi River now. It used to be Trishuli downstream. It's now the Bhotekoshi. This is the first look that we saw by helicopter of the exact spot where the floods broke through.
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0: Welcome back. My name is Jeet Kaur Sahani, and you're watching EdiTV. Well, the wait for Ayodhya's Ram Temple's first CEO may be now over. The search committee's report on the temple's first ever CEO has now been submitted, and it lands before the Ram Janmabhoomi Tirth Kshetra Trust today. Over 5,500 applicants for the post. After weeks of tests and interviews, it's down to just three names now. Former UP cadre IPS officers Rajesh Pandey and former Bihar cadre IPS officer Paresh Saxena are among the front runners. With the trust meeting today, all eyes are now on Ayodhya and whether the name of the new CEO will be announced today. With that, we're slipping into a short break. See you on the other side with more news and updates.
1: 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Witnessed history being made in global capitals and conflict zones. Brought clarity to complex issues of national security and international affairs. Aditya Raj Kaul, covering international affairs like no one else. 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
1: 3 decades of watching the world change. Of asking the questions that couldn't wait. Of telling the stories that couldn't be ignored. Of holding the line when it mattered most. 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
1: A second changes everything. A minute moves a nation. An hour becomes history. For 3 decades, NDTV has been there. For the moments that were unstoppable, unmissable, unforgettable. Today, the moment is ours.
0: Welcome back. My name is Jeet and you're watching NDTV. Well, the BJP has launched a 10-day Padyatra in Karnataka, which it says will highlight the Congress government's failures in the state. Now, the march, which was started from Raichur, will end in Ballari and will in fact cover around 200 kilometers. Led by Karnataka BJP Chief B.Y. Vijendra, the march will continue from September 1st to about September 10, with Union Minister Prahlad Joshi set to inaugurate it. The BJP says the Padyatra is aimed at highlighting what it calls the failures of the Congress government. The party will raise the Valmiki Corporation issue, farmers' distress, unemployment, reservation concerns and the alleged recruitment corruption. BJP leaders say that the march is also about demanding accountability from the state government. Yesterday, Karnataka Chief Minister D.K. Shivkumar hit back saying that the BJP does more and that it is better than the Congress. With that, slipping into a short break, see you on the other side with more news and updates.
1: Across the country, he has tracked the pulse of power from Washington to Korea. Witnessed history being made in global capitals and conflict zones. Brought clarity to complex issues of national security and international affairs. Our
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0: Welcome back. My name is Reet Khorasani and you're watching NDTV. A stunning climax to a 30-year-old mystery that has gripped the music world. A Las Vegas jury has now just found 63-year-old Duane Keffe D. Davis guilty of first-degree murder for orchestrating the 1996 killing of rap icon Tupac Shakur. The panel reached their unanimous decision after less than 3 hours of deliberation. For 3 decades, no one faced justice for the drive-by shooting that changed hip-hop forever. Until now. Now, this next report tells you all that you need to know on this story.
9: Guilty of first degree murder with use of a deadly weapon, dated this 31st day of August 2026.
10: The words the hip-hop world waited 30 years to hear. Silence shattered inside Las Vegas courtroom as a street boss turned author learned he will spend the rest of his life behind bars. This historic conviction marks the absolute final chapter in a legal saga that has evaded justice for generations. This first-degree murder conviction represents the official legal resolution delivered by the 13-member Las Vegas jury. This deliberate conspiracy charge proves Davis holds full criminal responsibility for organizing the attack under Nevada law. This severe maximum penalty ensures the former gang boss will remain behind bars for his criminal actions. This legal accountability stems directly from what prosecutors called a calculated hunch. Chief Deputy District Attorney Binu Palal laid out the timeline of the fateful September night in 1996, explaining how a casino brawl instantly triggered a deadly mission.
11: So what did he do? He acquired a firearm, got his group together, and went hunting for Mr. Shakur and Mr. Knight. They went to Club 662, they didn't find them. They go to a liquor store. Decide to have some drinks. Then, in happenstance, they happen to run into Tupac and Suge Knight going the opposite way of Flamingo.
10: While the state argued it was pure gang retaliation, the defense fought back fiercely. They claimed the state's primary evidence, Davis's own book and boosting podcast interviews, was nothing but unverified historical fiction spun to make money.
11: He never saw this book, never read it, never reviewed it. So when he holds it up and he tells people, like, go buy the book, what's he trying to tell you? Go buy a book that's not verified, I don't know anything about, but I'm here to make money off of this book. So use your common sense.
10: Prosecution successfully reminded the panel that Davis confessed on tape at least 7 times over 30 years, thinking he was entirely untouchable.
11: He literally says, I beat the streets, I beat the feds, and I beat cancer. And now he's trying to beat the 12 of you. That's what's going on here.
10: He could not beat the evidence. In the end, the jury successfully connected the dots, tracing a clear, uninterrupted trajectory from a chaotic street dispute straight to a targeted execution. The fatal U-turn left a scar on hip-hop history that has lasted for 3 decades. For those who love the rap icon, like former music producer Daryl Harper, today's guilty verdict brings a profound, long-awaited sense of closure.
12: I don't want to get emotional, but I still miss him. You know, I'm glad we got a verdict. I had nothing to do with the verdict or anything like that. I'm going to roll with it, whatever it was. But I'm glad we got it. His spirit can fly now. It's free.
10: 30 years of rumors, theories, and grief answered in just 3 hours of jury deliberation. Dwayne Keefe Davis boasted for decades about his role in hip-hop's darkest night. And now, those very boasts have become his prison sentence. Bureau Report, NDTV.
0: All right, and that will be slipping into a short break. See you on the other side with more news and updates.
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witnessed history being made in global capitals and conflict zones, brought clarity to complex issues of national security and international affairs. 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
6: मीठा या नमकीन, चाहे जैसे खाओ, 100% सूजी से बनी आर प्योर वर्मिसली, स्वादिष्ट, सेहतमंद, हर रोज।
7: We are crossing a heavy ridge line now. We are going to be descending into the valley where the damage has taken place. This is the Bhotekoshi River now. It used to be Trishuli downstream. It's now the Bhotekoshi. This is the first look that we saw by helicopter of the exact spot where the floods broke through. To my left over here, they were all homes. Ashwini, you see the bank of the river over here. They were all homes. None of them exist. They've been completely washed away. There is 100% destruction over here. 100%. There are no homes, no structures at all. As we go back towards Kathmandu, there's a helicopter right there. It's got dead bodies.

It's 8 a.m. and you are watching The Breakfast Show on the NDTV Network. I'm Parmeshwar Bava. We've got an action-packed bulletin lined up for you this morning. Let's begin with the top stories. Devastating floods on the China-Nepal border have killed at least 1,050 people in Nepal, with nearly 4,000 more missing. Indian teams have joined tunnel rescue operations as rescuers race to reach survivors and identify victims. The images emerging from Nepal are nothing short of harrowing. In a first on Indian television, NDTV takes you above the flash flood devastation, revealing the terrifying scale of destruction across entire valleys. Flooding has hit Chitrakoot in Madhya Pradesh after the Mandakini River crossed the danger mark. Chitrakoot and parts of Satna are inundated, with the NDRF deployed and evacuations underway around Ramghat.

Ram Temple Trust is set to name its first CEO today. Retired bureaucrats are among the top contenders for the first CEO of the Sri Ram Janmabhoomi Tirth Kshetra, with the search committee recommending a panel of three candidates for the post. Artificial intelligence has been weaponized ahead of the 2027 Uttar Pradesh election, with the ruling BJP accusing the Samajwadi Party of insulting Hindu saints with its latest video.

from Raichur to Ballari to protest against the alleged corruption under the Congress government in the state. State BJP Chief B.Y. Vijayendra is leading this march. Well, the United States launches a barrage of airstrikes against Iran, prompting Iranian retaliation, targeting U.S. bases in the Gulf in the most serious escalation in weeks in a conflict that has driven up global energy prices and weighed on President Donald Trump's popularity at home.

All right, our big focus continues to be Nepal, which is actually witnessing and confronting a disaster of a scale that is becoming difficult to comprehend. Unfortunately, the death toll has crossed the 1,000 mark. Thousands are still missing and rescue teams are now working against time. Difficult terrain and fresh flood warnings. We've seen the devastation on the ground, but an aerial view now gives us a very different sense of the scale of this disaster. NDTV's Vishnu Shom has flown over some of the worst affected parts of Nepal, bringing us a first-hand view of entire stretches of land scarred by floods, scarred by landslides, damaged roads and infrastructure and communities that remain cut off. From the air, you will just see how extensively the landscape has been altered and how difficult the task of reaching some of these areas remains. These are first aerial visuals from the disaster zone. Take a quick look.

disaster zone is not very far, as it were. By air, it's just about 15 odd minutes. Remember, it's not just about the loss of lives. It's also about rebuilding Nepal and certainly this valley. You can take a look at the Trishuli River and the flow of river from this side in the direction of China. There were a lot of homes over here as well, and these are completely destroyed.

0: Within minutes, the green ridges of the Kathmandu Valley disappear behind us. And then below, the full scale of Nepal's devastation comes into view. From the air, there is nowhere to hide from the destruction. The Trishuli River, once a winding lifeline through these Himalayan valleys, has become a vast black corridor of destruction.
1: Right, we'll be crossing a ridgeline not too far away from Kathmandu Airport. In fact, the disaster zone is not very far, as it were. By air, it's just about 15 odd minutes. We are crossing a heavy ridgeline now. We are going to be descending into the valley where the damage has taken place. The idea of getting onto a helicopter to try and get to these areas is to try and ensure that our viewers get a real idea of what the extent of the tragedy is. So what we're going to be doing is go up the Trishuli Valley to some of the areas which have been badly hit to again try and understand what the situation presently is. Remember, it's been quite a few days since this disaster has taken place. What we now need to try and find out is what the extent of the damage is, and certainly get a perspective of the levels from the air of the river underneath.
0: For kilometers, the landscape is scarred by mud, shattered rock, uprooted trees and debris. Roads disappear into the river, bridges are gone, homes and settlements have been ripped apart. Entire stretches of highway have been swallowed by the mountainside. What looks from the ground like isolated pockets of destruction reveals itself from above as something much bigger, a continuous trail of devastation cutting through the heart of the Himalayas. We follow that trail north. The closer we get to the Trishuli corridor, the more the scale becomes impossible to comprehend. At Bidur, the river is eaten deep into the banks. Roads that once ran alongside the water have been torn away. Homes stand precariously above freshly hollowed earth. Farmland has vanished behind layers of mud and debris. And then, below us, the Trishuli 3A and 3B project sites.
1: One of the sites where there are rescue operations which are now taking place, the Nepalese army is over here. They're involved in these rescue operations. It's particularly challenging over here, but we're going to head up to that area to try and see what exactly is taking place over here. Ashwini, if you can turn the camera around so that I can actually show our viewers of the extent of everything that's taking place over here, and follow me as we actually come and take a look at what's happening ahead. They are digging at this particular site, but again, whether they'll be able to find anybody at this stage, we don't know. That is the site which is actually blocked, and this is where they're trying to get. So digging into this entire hillside is what they're doing with these JCB machines. These are some of the tunnels that you can see on your screen which have been blocked. The goal is ultimately to try and see if there's anybody alive in this area. But that's what the situation over here at the moment is.
0: Massive concrete structures are dwarfed by the landscape around them. Tunnel portals appear as dark, cavernous openings, partially submerged, choked with silt and debris. Deep inside these subterranean networks, hundreds of workers were caught as the floodwaters surged through the valley.
1: ये साइट का नाम क्या है
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1: And how is every minute absolutely critical in an operation like this because time is not in your side?
2: Yeah, so we are trying best.
1: How many people do you have deployed over here?
2: Yeah, we are more than 90 people here.
1: And they're working through the day and night?
2: Yeah, day and night, yeah.
1: And how, right. And are you concerned about another flood? Because that's not been ruled out at the moment.
2: Yeah, but we are not sure, but probably the flood is not coming again, yeah.
1: Are you, is everybody over here with the Nepali army or are there other experts?
2: Yes, all Nepali, yeah.
1: Well, there you have it, a geotechnical expert telling us a little bit about what they're trying to do right over here. Get to these sites, dig through, because all of this mud and debris has flowed in when the river was in spate, the Trishuli. We're going to actually walk to the edge right now and give you an idea of this particular location. Everything that I'm standing on now has been, it's an area which has been completely, all of this is mud, it's sediment. Almost all of it actually came into this particular area. It's much, much higher than what it normally was. But let's just come over here to the edge so that you can take a look at the Trishuli River and the flow of river from this side. So that is in the direction of China, right? And the river flew, came all the way down, right, across the bank, and then it turned over here, and Trishuli town itself is further over there. We're going to move on now and move to the next site and take a look at what exactly has taken place.
0: And the destruction does not end here. We follow the river deeper into the gorge towards Betrawoti. From above, the pattern repeats. Settlements erased, roads broken, farmland buried, the river carving a new path through everything in its way. At Dharapani and Ghumti Bazaar, entire sections of the highway have simply ceased to exist. The mountains themselves appear to have been torn open.
1: Well, this is Saprabesi. This is one of the areas very badly affected. To my left over here, they were all homes. The extent of damage over here, much more than what we've seen in Trishuli. Approximately 65% of homes over here at least have been destroyed. So if you just come back to me over here, Ashwini, what I can do is this is the Bhotekoshi River now. It used to be Trishuli downstream. It's now the Bhotekoshi. And we are now flying north in the direction of the border with China. And there are many other run-of-the-river projects over here. To generate electricity, hydro power projects. So in fact, there's one over there. Yeah. Right, so these are all hydropower projects over here. And this is where the river was actually flowing at about 200 plus kilometers an hour. And that's what was repeatedly said, about 200 kilometers an hour is what the river was flowing down over here. We just flew over Saprabesi. As you could see, 65% of the town was destroyed, but there are power projects over here very badly hit.
0: We push further north to a region vulnerable to landslides, and then below us, Timure, or what remains of it. From the air, the scale is staggering. This was a border town, a customs complex, a vital trading gateway between Nepal and China. Now much of it is buried beneath a vast field of grey slurry. Multi-story buildings are submerged deep in mud. Steel is twisted and exposed.
1: Been completely destroyed. There is absolutely nothing there at all. So that's what the damage over here is. And the key point is that even over here, there were plenty of homes, there were structures, all of that has been washed away. 100% is what the colonel flying the helicopter tells me. This is the first look that we saw by helicopter of the exact spot where the floods broke through, right, from China into Nepal, and everything, there is 100% damage over here. We are not flying over a normal sort of barren valley. There were a lot of homes over here as well, and these are completely destroyed.
0: And finally, Rasuwagadi, the historic northern gateway, the international bridge that once connected two countries, is gone. In its place, a violent, frothing chasm cuts through the valley. The border post has been obliterated. From Kathmandu to the China border, what we are seeing from the air is not a series of isolated disasters. It's a corridor of destruction stretching for nearly 100 kilometers. The aerial view reveals what the ground cannot, the sheer scale of what has been lost. An entire landscape has been transformed. And as our helicopter turns back towards Kathmandu, the devastation continues to stretch into the distance.
1: Throughout our program over the last several days over here in Nepal, our effort has been to try and bring you, a viewer, a true sense of what it is that people over here have suffered. As we end this particular sortie, the thought that crosses my mind is the uncertainty of it all. There are thousands who are missing over here. The number of people who have lost their lives will go up substantially. More than 4,000 people

0: economic loss that Nepal has faced. All of these run-of-the-river projects will need to be fixed or repaired or entirely rebuilt. And that's something which is going to take a lot of time and perhaps billions of dollars. The people of Nepal have acquired resilience. They are people who are dignified, are solid as they grieve. And in this hour of need, they stand firm to try and ensure that they deal with this horrific tragedy. With Ashwini and Manogya, Vishnu Show for NDTV.
1: Well, Nepal is confronting a disaster of a scale that is becoming difficult to comprehend. The death toll, unfortunately, has crossed the 1,000 mark. Thousands are still missing as we speak. Rescue teams are now working against time, difficult terrain, and fresh flood warnings. Rescue operations continue in full swing, with nearly 12,000 people being rescued so far. More than 600 hydropower workers, meanwhile, they remain unaccounted for, with many believed to be inside tunnels hit by the floods. You must note that Indian specialized rescue teams have now gained access at Chilime and pushed 185 meters into the Langtang tunnel, working alongside the Nepali army. And as bodies continue to be recovered, the challenge is increasingly becoming one of identification as well as rescue. India has sent forensic specialists to work with Nepal's authorities because hundreds of victims remain unidentified. And amid the devastation, actor Sonu Sood has also reached Kathmandu with relief supplies for victims.
2: Well, we have no doubts in my mind that India is equally concerned, and I've seen this on multiple occasions. Even during the 2015 earthquake, India was the first one, Prime Minister Modi was the first one to come up with the immediate rescue arrangement, support, logistics. Even when our Prime Minister that time happened to be in Indonesia on a conference, but he immediately started acting. So I think India has that gained that prominence, gained that capacity, and gained that has the ability for given the a scale at which India has been able to move, build the infrastructure. There has been a transformation in information quality of the infrastructure that India has been able to build over during the last 12 years. So the whole system is of a different level and caliber.
1: Meanwhile, on the ground in Dunche, you must note that the search for the missing continues as families are struggling to identify their loved ones. Sikta Deo has been in Nepal on Ground Zero reporting the latest development. She spoke to Jeevan, who's looking for his missing sister. Listen.
3: मेरे साथ इस वक्त रसुआ जिले में हम मौजूद हैं और मेरे साथ जीवन है. जीवन अपनी बहन को खोज रहे हैं. उनकी बहन शाहपुर बेसी में एक दुकान चलाती थी और सैलाब के बाद से, बाढ़ के बाद से वो गायब हैं, लापता हैं. 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
1: Alright, on that note, let's turn our attention to breaking news we're tracking at the moment. A class 11 student has died after falling from the third floor of a school building in Faridabad, and police are investigating what led to this incident. The teenager Janvi was taken to hospital by school staff but died on the way, we're told. Her family has alleged that she was punished by a teacher after she went out to eat biryani without informing the school. They say she was made to stand for several hours, was deeply distressed because of this incident. The school, however, disputes that account, and the principal has said that Janvi was not punished and had left the classroom saying she was going to the restroom. So at this stage, we have two sharply different accounts of what happened before this fall. Listen in to the reactions we've lined up for you from Janvi's father and the police before we get in the lowdown with Ishika.
2: कुछ भी नहीं बताया हमको, अब बताया जब वो एक्सपायर हो गया, जब बताया हमको आ जाओ देखने के लिए। अभी बच्चों से जब बस स्कूल में हमारे मिली है रास्ते में बस, तो उसी क्लास बच्चे से पूछा, बेटा ऐसा कैसे उसने छत पे से कूदी, उसको चार घंटे से स्कूल वाले टीचरों ने धूम में खड़ा कर रखा था, पनिशमेंट दे रखा था, किसी खाने पीने
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1: Ishika is tracking all the final developments for us. She joins us live with clarity we need at the moment. Ishika, what do police know so far about Janvi's movements inside the school before this fall? Do they have CCTV footage, any eyewitness accounts that can really establish where she was and what happened immediately beforehand?
5: It is a very unfortunate incident that has now come to light, especially from Faridabad, where in fact a 16-year-old jumped off a building, and the family has now alleged that it was due to the fact that the teacher had punished the student and in fact made her to stand for 4 hours. We are currently present at that very school, and in fact this is the spot where from where she jumped off, as per the eyewitnesses. Now today, let me show you the visuals of the school. It appears that the school is closed for today. In fact, we are also trying to speak to people here who are just living here to get account of what they in fact saw at that particular time. Sir, aap yahin par the, aapne dekha ki kab hua tha ye puri ghatna?
6: To sham ko aaye the, ladki ne bataya tha.
5: Achha, aap the tabhi? 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
5: So far, Parmeshwar, in fact, you know, what the police has also told us, in fact, is that a conflicting statements that has come from both the side. On one hand, it is the family which has alleged that it was due to the punishment that was given by the teacher, because of a dispute that erupted inside the classroom over eating biryani and making her stand for about 4 hours, after which she was distressed and she took this step. On the other hand, it is the principal who has gone on to in fact call these claims as baseless and has gone on to say that no punishment was given to the student and that she went on her own, in fact going on to say that she went for a restroom break. So the police are in fact, they are looking at all the CCTV footage. They are also going to take the statements of the students and in fact all the teachers as to what happened, and only then the matter will be clear. Over to you,
1: Ishika. We'll of course continue to track how this probe progresses. As always, thanks so much for joining us with the latest details. All right, further breaking updates we're tracking on the breakfast show this morning. Greater Bengaluru Development Minister Krishna Bhaire Gowda has pulled up civic officials over poor park maintenance and alleged irregularities in infrastructure works, questioning whether funds earmarked for park maintenance were being looted. reviewing development works across the five city corporations under the Greater Bengaluru Authority. Mr. Gowda expressed concern over the condition of several parks where garbage had not been cleared as well, we're told, and questioning whether maintenance funds were being spent. Are you looting the money being given for the maintenance of parks? Well, we've got his reactions lined up for you. Listen in.
7: ಹೊಸ ಪೋಲ್ ಇಲ್ಲಿ ಇನ್ನು 3 meter ದೂರದಲ್ಲಿ ಹಳೆ ಪೋಲು, ಅದಕ್ಕೆ 5 meter ದೂರದಲ್ಲಿ ಹೊಸ ಪೋಲು. ಹೇಳ್ತೀವಲ್ಲ, ನಿಮ್ದು ಉದ್ದೇಶ ಏನಂದ್ರೆ ದುಡ್ಡು ಖರ್ಚು ಆಗಬೇಕು, ಬೆಂಗಳೂರು ಸುಧಾರಣೆ ಆಗಬೇಕು, ಇಲ್ಲ ಬೆಂಗಳೂರು ನಿನ್ನ ಹಾಳು ಮಾಡಬೇಕು.
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9: Parmeshwar, there have been time and again instances where Mr. Krishna Bairagowda, the new Bengaluru Development Minister, of course, has been pulling up officials over them not doing their job properly, them not assigning work, them coming to meetings unprepared. Now, here is an instance where he was holding a review where he's spoken about two aspects. One is maintenance of parks, where he says there's no park maintenance whatsoever. Bengaluru, that was once famous for its park, today is in shambles because of officials who just want to spend money, make money, but do not want to really make any sort of change on the ground. The other aspect he's touching down upon is street lights, where unscientifically street lights are being installed, where they're not leaving the kind of gap that needs to, and a lot of money, taxpayers' money, is going to waste, is what he's saying. Now, when he pulls up officials, this is not the first time it has happened. Like I said, the BJP time and again says, well, it was 3 years of the Congress regime. Is he trying to blame his own government? But as far as the Congress is concerned, they are saying that they are trying to bring about a systematic change which is deep-rooted in terms of corruption within the system, and he's trying to pull out all of that. So we'll really have to see through this, of course, tug-of-war politically, whether there's actual change on the ground that Bengaluru sees.
1: Indeed. As always, Deepak, thanks so much for joining us. All right. Meanwhile, you must note that the Karnataka BJP has begun a 10-day padyatra from Raichur to Ballari, taking its political fight with the Congress government onto the streets. The march, led by state BJP chief B.Y. Vijayendra, will cover roughly 200 kilometers and focus on issues the BJP says reflects failures of the Congress government, including the Valmiki Corporation controversy, farmer distress, unemployment, reservation and alleged irregularities in recruitment. This march will continue until the 10th of this month, with Union Minister Prahlad Joshi also set to inaugurate it. The BJP is calling this a campaign for accountability. And the Congress, well, they are already pushing back. Chief Minister D.K. Shivkumar has dismissed the BJP's campaign, saying the more the BJP does, the better it is for the Congress. All right. Meanwhile, tensions have escalated in Telangana's Nalgonda after a series of clashes between Congress and BJP workers. The confrontation followed youth Congress protests at the BJP state office in Hyderabad, after which BJP workers allegedly targeted Congress Minister Venkat Reddy's office in Nalgonda. Congress workers then allegedly attacked the BJP district office and the residence of BJP district president Nagam Varsith Reddy. So police have been deployed to contain tensions there. Meanwhile, Telangana's BJP chief N. Ramachandar Rao was placed under house arrest after he sought to visit Nalgonda. Nitin Nabeen, the BJP national president, has condemned the action and sought a probe into the attacks. He's also called Mr. Rao's arrest unlawful. All right, there is a rather striking moment in the visuals you're about to see from Tamil Nadu. Chief Minister Vijay, on his way back from an official visit, stopped at a roadside farm after seeing elderly women working on the fields. He spoke to them, asked about their well-being, and then, in a moment that has since gone viral, took off his Christian Dior sunglasses and placed them on one of the women. It is an unusual image, certainly, but what makes the moment interesting is the contrast. A former film star, now a chief minister, stopping his convoy for an entirely

0: unscripted interaction with people working in the fields. And the Dior glasses, well, they have inevitably become part of the conversation online. But for the woman at the center of this moment, Chellam, what appears to have mattered far more was simply meeting Vijay.
1: A chief minister on official duty. A superstar surrounded by a crowd. And then, an unscripted stop that produced a moment straight out of a movie. Vijay was in Salem, inspecting the Metrur hydroelectric power station. But on his way to the airport, Vijay's convoy suddenly stopped at a roadside farmhouse. There, Vijay walked towards a group of elderly women working in the fields. One of them was Chellam. The two then walked together through the garden. The chief minister spent a few unhurried moments with her. And then came the gesture that has taken social media by storm. Vijay reached for his Christian Dior sunglasses and placed them on Chellam's face. For the woman who had come out to simply catch a glimpse of her favorite star, it became an unforgettable encounter. The images have now traveled far beyond Salem, and social media users are drawing a striking parallel between Vijay's interaction with Chellam and iconic images of the late Tamil superstar and former Tamil Nadu Chief Minister MGR interacting with ordinary people. Vijay may have traded movie sets for political stages, but the superstar connect hasn't disappeared. Moments like this show how quickly that cinematic image can come alive in the real world. Bureau Report, NDTV.
0: All right, let's switch tracks now. The wait for the first full-time CEO of the Ram Janmabhoomi Tirth Kshetra Trust could end today. After a selection process that began with 5,585 applications, the search committee has submitted a panel of three candidates to the trust. The names on that panel have not been officially disclosed. However, former Uttar Pradesh Cadre IPS Officer Rajesh Pandey and former Bihar Cadre IPS Officer Paresh Saxena, they are among the names being discussed as possible contenders. You must note that whoever is appointed will take charge of the day-to-day administration of one of India's most significant religious institutions at a time when the trust is also facing greater scrutiny over financial management. So all eyes are on today's meeting in Ayodhya. Will the trust name its first CEO today? Or will the decision take a little longer? Well, that's the big question. And here are the reactions you need to listen to.
2: Ananya, Shrestatma, Mandir ke uttam vyavasthapan ke liye सीईओ की नियुक्ति करनी है कल हमारे न्यास की बैठक में होगा हम बहुत बहुत आभारी हैं इन तीनों महानुभावों के जो स्वयं अपने में अत्यंत व्यस्त होते 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
0: Alright, sticking with updates from Uttar Pradesh, you must note, artificial intelligence has been weaponized ahead of the 2027 UP elections, with the ruling BJP accusing the Samajwadi Party

0: of insulting Hindu saints with its latest video that references donation irregularities at the Ram Temple in Ayodhya, and also takes pot shots at Chief Minister Yogi Adityanath. You must note that this controversy began after the BJP released an AI video targeting Akhilesh Yadav, referring to him as Tipu and accusing him of corruption. Hitting back, Samajwadi Party IT cell released a series of AI-generated videos targeting Yogi Adityanath and showing him smoking a chillum. Videos also reference the temple donation theft and show CM Yogi Adityanath counting cash. You know, in one video, Chief Minister Yogi Adityanath is shown dancing as well while targeting him over unemployment and paper leaks. The BJP has slammed the videos as an insult to saints and the Sanatan tradition. Listen in to this reaction we've lined up for you from OP Rajbhar.
1: K. 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
0: All right, on that note, let's bring you the latest update as far as the US-Iran conflict is concerned. It seems to be escalating sharply, with Washington launching fresh strikes on Iranian targets near the Strait of Hormuz. The US President Donald Trump says the strikes were retaliation for Iran's alleged mine-laying attempt and missile attack on a US base in Jordan, warning Tehran of an even harder response. Iran, meanwhile, says civilians were also hit, with a wedding gathering in southern Iran reportedly struck, killing at least four and wounding several others. Dozens, we're told. Tehran has vowed there will be no surrender through diplomacy, while Iran has retaliated with missile and drone attacks targeting US positions in Jordan and Bahrain, with Kuwait also now reporting hostile drones. This latest exchange, as you can imagine, is raising fears of a wider regional war. Listen in to these crucial reactions coming in.
2: Very quiet conversations with Russia and China, and I think we can move that discussion forward. As I said, with China on Iran, we have more in common than we have differences. China agrees Iran cannot have a nuclear weapon. China agrees that there has to be free maritime trade in the Strait of Hormuz. China gets 50% of its energy from the Gulf. So I believe it's up to China, or incumbent upon China, to work toward a solution. We will see how they follow through. What I can tell you is that many of our allies came forward and said, we will do whatever is necessary, because they understand that Iran is in an economic death throes, and that the Iranian snake, having had its head cut off, that once the body stops contorting, then they will come to the table. So the more they help us, the more they help in this conflict. And they have offered to do whatever they could, whether it is intelligence, economic intelligence, and speaking to any entity that supports this treacherous, evil regime.
3: هدف دشمن از این جنگ ترکیبی این هست که در داخل کشور اقتشاش رو آشوب بخواد درست کنه. البته این نیت پلید اونهاست و بعضن در کنار او چاشنی کنه ترور رو، و بعضن حتی ممکنه که حملات مجدد نظامی کوتاه و ضربات در حقیقت کوتاه هم بخواد بزنه برای این که بتونه ما رو ضعیف کنه، یا اینکه تلاش کنه در جنگ دیپلماسی بخواد ما رو تسلیم بکنه. هرگز. همه مسئولان ما این نقشه رو براشون کاملا روشنه و میدونه.
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1: That's tracking all the latest developments for us. He joins us live at the moment. Pradeep, I'm given to understand Iran's Revolutionary Guard Corps claims that it has launched a heavy ballistic missile attack on Prince Hassan Air Base and a US Marine base in Jordan as a retaliatory measure.
2: Yes, sir. Once again, the attack and the counterattack from both the sides have started. It was a fresh spate of attack we saw from the U.S. side. They targeted Sirik Island. Iran claimed that they targeted one of the houses that was hosting a marriage ceremony, because of which 4 people got killed and 15 others were injured. They vowed to avenge that attack. Immediately after that, there was a counterattack from the Iranian side. They have targeted military base of United States of America in Jordan, Kuwait, Iraq, as well as in Bahrain. And Bahrain is considered to be one of the very strategically important military base of United States of America, where there is a 5th fleet of U.S. That's one of the reasons that often this military base had faced the brunt of the Iranian attack since the war had started on February 28th. And so far as the Iran is concerned, Iran is claiming that they have inflicted heavy casualty on American forces and they have also destroyed the infrastructure. But so far as the Jordan is concerned, they said that yes, 12 to 15 missiles were fired from their side. All of them have been knocked down by the aerial defense system. The same is the claim made by Kuwait as well as Iraq and American forces in Bahrain. They said that they launched an attack, they used drones, they fired ballistic missile, but because of the activation of the aerial defense system, all of them missiles were neutralized by them. But one thing is quite clear, that once again the negotiation has taken a backseat, though they had not been talking directly with each other for the last 1 month, but still there was a hope that maybe they will come on the talking table and discuss about the ways and means to ensure peace in that region. But once again we have seen that they are both the countries are climbing on the escalation ladder. And Donald Trump has already come out with a statement. He said that if they will continue retaliating, they will have to pay the price for that. This time they will be completely wiped out, because the attack which they carried out was very the harder one. Because this attack was not only confined to the Sirik, but it was once again they targeted Kesham Island, they targeted Bandar Abbas. And these are the areas which are close to the Strait of Hormuz. That clearly indicates that both the countries, on one hand, Iran wants to have its control over Strait of Hormuz. On the other hand, U.S. wants that they should move vessels freely from that area. Iran is having no say so far as Strait of Hormuz is concerned. So far, the situation continues to remain tense and definitely is going to have a ripple effect on different parts of the world.
1: Pradeep, as always, thanks so much for taking us through the latest details and the current situation, which remains fragile. Our viewers also must note that oil prices have extended their sharp rally, rising nearly 1% in early trade as the latest U.S.-Iran military escalation heightened fears that disruptions to crude supplies could actually worsen. Well, on that note, we're slipping into a very quick break, but as always, the news and updates continue right here on the NDTV network. Do stay tuned to The Breakfast Show.

are crossing a heavy ridge line now. We are going to be descending into the valley where the damage has taken place. This is the Bhotekoshi River now. It used to be Trishuli downstream. It's now the Bhotekoshi. This is the first look that we saw by helicopter of the exact spot where the floods broke through. To my left over here, they were all homes. Ashwini, you see the bank of the river over here? They were all homes. None of them exist. They've been completely washed away. There is 100% destruction over here. 100%. There are no homes, no structures at all. As we go back towards Kathmandu, there's a helicopter right there. It's got dead bodies slung underneath it, is what we're told. Well, we're now in Trishuli, and it's in fact just on the banks of the Trishuli over here that a lot of the damage has taken place. Well, we are at one of the sites where there are rescue operations which are now taking place. The Nepalese army is over here. How is every minute absolutely critical?

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1: 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So we are trying best.
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2: We are crossing a heavy ridge line now. We are going to be descending into the valley where the damage has taken place. This is the Bhotekoshi River now. It used to be Trishuli downstream. It's now the Bhotekoshi. This is the first look that we saw by helicopter of the exact spot where the floods broke through. To my left over here, they were all homes. Ashwini, you see the bank of the river over here? They were all homes. None of them exist. They've been completely washed away. There is 100% destruction over here. 100%. There are no homes, no structures at all. As we go back towards Kathmandu, there's a helicopter right there. It's got dead bodies slung underneath it, is what we're told. Well, we're now in Trishuli, and it's in fact just on the banks of the Trishuli over here that a lot of the damage has taken place. Well, we are at one of the sites where there are rescue operations which are now taking place. The Nepalese army is over here. How is every minute absolutely critical in an operation like this? Time is not in your side.
3: We are more than 90 people here. So we are trying best.
2: With our reports, we hope to get and provide our viewers a bigger, better idea of the extent of the devastation and what the people of Nepal are going through. Vishnu Shom for NDTV.
1: Three decades of watching the world change. Of asking the questions that couldn't wait. Of telling the stories that couldn't be ignored. Of holding the line when it mattered most.

0: China-Nepal border have killed at least 1,050 people in Nepal, with nearly 4,000 people missing. Indian teams have joined tunnel rescue operations as rescuers race to reach survivors and identify victims. The images emerging from Nepal are nothing short of harrowing. In a first on Indian television, NDTV takes you above the flash flood devastation, revealing the terrifying scale of destruction across entire valleys.
1: We are crossing a heavy ridgeline now. We are going to be descending into the valley where the damage has taken place. Effort has been to try and bring you, a viewer, a true sense of what it is that people over here have suffered.
0: Flooding has hit Chitrakoot in Madhya Pradesh after Mandakini River crossed the danger mark. Chitrakoot and parts of Satna are inundated, with the NDRF deployed and evacuated.

Ram Temple Trust is set to name its first CEO today. Retired bureaucrats are among the top contenders for the first CEO of the Ram Janmabhoomi Tirth Kshetra Trust, with the search committee recommending a panel of three candidates for the post. The US launched a barrage of airstrikes against Iran, prompting Iranian retaliation, targeting US bases in the Gulf in the most serious escalation in weeks in a conflict that has driven up global energy prices and also weighed on Donald Trump's

Well, a big focus continues to be Nepal, which is confronting a disaster of a scale that is becoming difficult to comprehend. The death toll has crossed the 1,000 mark. Thousands are still missing, and rescue teams, well, they are now working against time, difficult terrain, and fresh flood warnings too. We've seen the devastation on the ground. We've been extensively covering the latest, but an aerial view gives us a very different sense of the scale of this disaster. NDTV's Vishnu Shom and Ashwini Mehra have flown over some of the worst affected parts of Nepal, bringing us a first-hand view of entire stretches of land scarred by floods, scarred by landslides, damaged roads and infrastructure, and communities that remain cut off. You know, from the air, you can see just how extensively the landscape has been altered and how difficult the task of reaching some of these areas still remains. You're about to see the first aerial visuals from the disaster zone. Here's the full report.

disaster zone is not very far, as it were. By air, it's just about 15 odd minutes. Remember, it's not just about the loss of lives. It's also about rebuilding Nepal and certainly this valley. You can take a look at the Trishuli River and the flow of river from this side in the direction of China. There were a lot of homes over here as well, and these are completely destroyed.

0: Within minutes, the green ridges of the Kathmandu Valley disappear behind us. And then below, the full scale of Nepal's devastation comes into view. From the air, there is nowhere to hide from the destruction. The Trishuli River, once a winding lifeline through these Himalayan valleys, has become a vast black corridor of destruction.
1: We'll be crossing a ridgeline not too far away from...

0: Kathmandu Airport. In fact, the disaster zone is not very far, as it were. By air, it's just about 15 odd minutes. We are crossing a heavy ridgeline now. We are going to be descending into the valley where the damage has taken place. The idea of getting onto a helicopter to try and get to these areas is to try and ensure that our viewers get a real idea of what the extent of the tragedy is. So what we're going to be doing is go up the Trishuli Valley to some of the areas which have been badly hit to again try and understand what the situation presently is. Remember, it's been quite a few days since this disaster has taken place. What we now need to try and find out is what the extent of the damage is, and certainly get a perspective of the levels from the air of the river underneath. For kilometers, the landscape is scarred by mud, shattered rock, uprooted trees and debris. Roads disappear into the river, bridges are gone, homes and settlements have been ripped apart. Entire stretches of highway have been swallowed by the mountainside. What looks from the ground like isolated pockets of destruction reveals itself from above as something much bigger, a continuous trail of devastation cutting through the heart of the Himalayas. We follow that trail north. The closer we get to the Trishuli corridor, the more the scale becomes impossible to comprehend. At Bidur, the river is eaten deep into the banks. Roads that once ran alongside the water have been torn away. Homes stand precariously above freshly hollowed earth. Farmland has vanished behind layers of mud and debris. And then, below us, the Trishuli 3A and 3B project sites.
1: One of the sites where there are rescue operations which are now taking place, the Nepalese army is over here. They're involved in these rescue operations. It's particularly challenging over here, but we're going to head up to that area to try and see what exactly is taking place over here. Ashwini, if you can turn the camera around so that I can actually show our viewers of the extent of everything that's taking place over here, and follow me as we actually come and take a look at what's happening ahead. They are digging at this particular site, but again, whether they'll be able to find anybody at this stage, we don't know. That is the site which is actually blocked, and this is where they're trying to get. So digging into this entire hillside is what they're doing with these JCB machines. These are some of the tunnels that you can see on your screen which have been blocked. The goal is ultimately to try and see if there's anybody alive in this area. But that's what the situation over here at the moment is.
0: Massive concrete structures are dwarfed by the landscape around them. Tunnel portals appear as dark, cavernous openings, partially submerged, choked with silt and debris. Deep inside these subterranean networks, hundreds of workers were caught as the floodwaters surged through the valley.
1: ये साइट का नाम क्या है
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1: And how is every minute absolutely critical in an operation like this, because time is not in your side?
2: Yeah, so we are trying best.
1: How many people do you have deployed over here?
2: Yeah, we are more than 90 people here.
1: And they're working through the day and night?
2: Yeah, day and night, yeah.
1: And how, right, and are you concerned about another flood, because that's not been ruled out at the moment?
2: Yeah, but we are not sure, but probably the flood is not coming again. Yeah.
1: Are you, is everybody over here with the Nepali army, or are there other experts?
2: Yes, all Nepali. Yeah.
1: Well, there you have it.

0: geotechnical expert, telling us a little bit about what they're trying to do right over here. Get to these sites, dig through, because all of this mud and debris has flowed in when the river was in spate, the Trishuli. We're going to actually walk to the edge right now and give you an idea of this particular location. Everything that I'm standing on now has been, it's an area which has been completely, all of this is mud, it's sediment. Almost all of it actually came into this particular area. It's much, much higher than what it normally was. Let's just come over here to the edge so that you can take a look at the Trishuli River and the flow of river from this side. So that is in the direction of China, right? And the river flow came all the way down, right, across the bank, and then it turned over here, and Trishuli town itself is further over there. We're going to move on now and move to the next site and take a look at what exactly has taken place.
1: And the destruction does not end here. We follow the river deeper into the gorge towards Betrawoti. From above, the pattern repeats. Settlements erased, roads broken, farmland buried, the river carving a new path through everything in its way. At Dharapani and Ghumti Bazaar, entire sections of the highway have simply ceased to exist. The mountains themselves appear to have been torn open.
0: Well, this is Saprabesi. This is one of the areas very badly affected. To my left over here, they were all homes. The extent of damage over here, much more than what we've seen in Trishuli. Approximately 65% of homes over here at least have been destroyed. So if you just come back to me over here, Ashwini, what I can do is this is the Bhotekoshi River now. It used to be Trishuli downstream. It's now the Bhotekoshi. And we are now flying north in the direction of the border with China. And there are many other run-of-the-river projects over here. To generate electricity, hydel power projects. In fact, there's one over there. Yeah. Right, so these are all hydropower projects over here. And this is where the river was actually flowing at about 200 plus kilometers an hour. And that's what was repeatedly said, about 200 kilometers an hour is what the river was flowing down over here. We just flew over Saprabesi. As you could see, 65% of the town was destroyed, but there are power projects over here very badly hit.
1: We push further north to a region vulnerable to landslides, and then below us, Timure, or what remains of it. From the air, the scale is staggering. This was a border town, a customs complex, a vital trading gateway between Nepal and China. Now much of it is buried beneath a vast field of grey slurry. Multi-story buildings are submerged deep in mud. Steel is twisted and exposed.
0: Been completely destroyed. There is absolutely nothing there at all. So that's what the damage over here is. And the key point is that even over here, there were plenty of homes, there were structures, all of that has been washed away. 100% is what the colonel flying the helicopter tells me. This is the first look that we saw by helicopter of the exact spot where the floods broke through, right, from China into Nepal, and everything, there is 100% damage over here. We are not flying over a normal sort of barren valley. There were a lot of homes over here as well, and these are completely destroyed.
1: And finally, Rasuagadi, the historic northern gateway, the international bridge that once connected two countries, is gone. In its place, a violent, frothing chasm cuts through the valley. The border post has been obliterated. From Kathmandu to the China border, what we are seeing from the air is not a series of isolated disasters. It's a corridor of destruction stretching for nearly 100 kilometers. The aerial view reveals what the ground cannot. The sheer scale

0: sortie, the thought that crosses my mind is the uncertainty of it all. There are thousands who are missing over here. The number of people who have lost their lives will go up substantially. More than 4,000 people are missing over here. The death toll will be in the thousands, is my sense. For families who are still waiting, the wait and the pain is agonizing. They'll never know if their loved ones will ever get back. But as every hour passes, as every minute goes by, the sense that that reality, that they may never see their loved ones, is something that would be coming home to all of them. But also think about the enormous economic loss that Nepal has faced. All of these run-of-the-river projects will need to be fixed or repaired or entirely rebuilt. And that's something which is going to take a lot of time and perhaps billions of dollars. The people of Nepal have acquired resilience. They are people who are dignified, are solid as they grieve. And in this hour of need, they stand firm to try and ensure that they deal with this horrific tragedy. With Ashwini and Manogya, Vishnu Show for NDTV.
1: Well, you've just seen the damage to roads, to bridges and infrastructure from the air. Vishnu now joins us live from Kathmandu this morning. Vishnu, you've now had a chance to see some of the worst affected areas from the air. Tell us, what is the one thing though that these photographs and official numbers still don't quite convey about the scale of this disaster?
2: Well, as you know, Parmeshwar, for the last several days before this helicopter sortie, we've been reporting on the ground from some of the worst hit areas, Bidur, Devighat, Trishuli, and several other areas. And we've had teams of NDTV correspondents spread out to the Rasuwa district as well. Our colleague Sikta Dio. But there has always been buildings which you see destroyed. You've seen families over there. But on the helicopter sortie, what I noticed is as we went upstream, there were large areas where there was absolutely nothing. Had you not known that those were populated areas, you would have just thought that this is just a part of the valley where there is nothing, there's been no construction. It was for the helicopter pilot, an experienced ex-retired colonel of the Nepali army, to tell us that, no, look, you know, the area we were flying over, you can't see anything because there's nothing there now. But just last week, it was fully populated and habited. Therefore, the fact that, you know, the boulders, the mud, and everything else coming down the Trishuli River Valley was coming down at a speed of 200 plus kilometers per hour, that's what experts say, was strong enough to actually wipe out entire settlements. There were certain settlements which were on the hill and those homes were fine, and then large mud banks beneath them, right on the banks of the river, where there was absolutely nothing. Had you not known that that used to be an area where people used to live, you would have just thought that it is a mud bank. When we finally flew as north as we could, we were just a few hundred meters away from the border between Nepal and China. That was the Rasuwa Gadi port. That's where the impact was first felt. There's absolutely nothing. There's hardly a small, tiny cement structure that you can spot. But what we did see are perhaps the first elements of the Chinese forces, perhaps their advanced teams coming over there to try and help them, you know, start the digging operations. So for me, the question is this, is everything, the buildings, are they under the mud or have they been completely destroyed and washed downstream?
1: Vishnu, absolutely devastating imagery emerging out of Nepal, heartbreaking stories as well. We know as we speak, thousands are still missing, hundreds of hydropower workers were given to understand they're still unaccounted for. But tell us, on the ground, does it feel as though the search is still an active search for survivors, or are teams increasingly moving into a recovery operation?
2: You know, Parmeshwar, that is really the question at this stage, because it's now been so many days that if contact is not made soon with those workers trapped across various run-of-the-river Heidel projects, people, and there are hundreds who are believed to still be trapped inside those tunnels, then it's going to be very, very difficult. Given the depth of the mud, you know, I mean, and physically getting through to those areas, experts from India, from Nepal primarily, some Chinese are struggling to actually make contact. As of 4 p.m. yesterday, there was no contact which has been made. But there is elaborate infrastructure underneath, you know, and subterranean. And therefore, that is what needs to be accessed. So

0: We did, as you saw in that report, get to Trisuli 3. That's where they are digging. But again, it's going to be very difficult. It could take even more time. We are at a certain level hoping for a miracle. And so therefore, let's all keep our hope alive, our faith intact, to ensure, to hope that there are people who make it out alive.
1: Of course, as always, Vishnu, thanks so much for joining us with the latest update from Kathmandu. We'll continue to revert to you for regular updates. For now, let's turn our attention to the latest information coming in. Well, India is continuing its relief effort in Nepal with another Indian Air Force C-130J aircraft departing carrying medicines and NDRF personnel. You must note, this is the fifth IAF humanitarian assistance and disaster relief aircraft deployed to Nepal since the devastating floods. So the focus now is increasingly on reaching communities that remain cut off, as my colleague Vishnu Shom was highlighting, supporting rescue teams on the ground and getting essential medical supplies into affected areas. Vishnu joins us with more on this as well. Vishnu, do we know what exactly is being carried on this fifth flight, and also how many NDRF personnel has India sent in total now so far? What specialized capabilities are they bringing to the table?
0: Well, it's not a very large sort of team of NDRF compared to what happened in, let's say, the 2015 earthquake, which took place in, you know, parts of Kathmandu, several other parts of the country. I was reporting that as well. That's because there have been very specific requests in terms of rescuers, which have been made by the Nepalese government to various partner nations, including India. The Indian teams are deployed in one of the run-of-the-river tunnel projects where they are struggling through mud to try and once again, you know, get into those areas to see if there are any survivors. And in terms of the aid that we are sending in through military transport aircraft, you know, it's basic things which the government of Nepal will require. And this has been going on for a while. There is also an Indian team which is looking to collect the DNA of of those whose bodies have been, or mortal remains have been recovered, and they are keeping or helping to build a library of that, so that if in the future there are family members who are able to actually look or continue to look for their loved ones and a DNA match is positive, then, there can be an indicator that, yes, your loved ones were located, and yes, they've been cremated or their final rites have taken place. That would help bring immense closure, Parmeshwar, to families who would otherwise never know what really happened.
1: Of course. As always, Vishnu, thanks so much for joining us with the latest updates. Well, Nepal is confronting a disaster of a scale that is becoming difficult to comprehend, as you can tell from Vishnu Shom's report as well. The death toll has crossed the 1,000 mark. Thousands are still missing. And rescue teams, well, they are now working against time, difficult terrain as well, and fresh flood warnings. Rescue operations are continuing in full swing as we speak, with nearly 12,000 people that have been rescued so far. But you must note that more than 600 hydropower workers, they remain unaccounted for, with many believed to be inside tunnels hit by the floods. Indian specialized rescue teams, they have now gained access at Chilime and pushed 185 meters into the Langtang tunnel, working alongside the Nepali army as well. But as bodies continue to be recovered, the challenge is increasingly becoming one of identification as well as rescue. India has sent forensic specialists to work with Nepal's authorities because hundreds of victims, they remain unidentified as we've been speaking. Amid the devastation, actor Sonu Sood has also reached Kathmandu with relief supplies for the victims. We're given to understand Nepal is also now asking major greenhouse gas emitters for climate compensation, arguing that a country that contributes very little to global emissions is bearing a disproportionate cost of a warming Himalaya. We've got crucial reactions lined up for you from Nepal. Listen in to what Vidushi Rana and Binod Chaudhary have just said.
2: Right now, the rescue operation is going on, and Honorable Prime Minister Balendra Shah, his main focus is on the rescue team. He's personally supervising it. He's been personally monitoring that everything is going as per order, and his main thing is that no stones be left unturned for the rescue operation. So, and he's already been to the area. He's already held a lot of meetings with the security personnel and with his ministers.
3: There's been a global influx of support from multiple countries, including India. What is the kind of support that is pouring in?

0: The BJP as well as the other parties who are giving in reactions, whereas the wider question here is about does the hospital really make such such biases based on the attires, and if yes, then what exactly are the protocols needs to be specified, like Mumbai Mayor too mentioned. So of course it will be important to see whether the hospital mandated such verifications of removing burqa and then visiting somebody, and if not, then why were these women asked to do so. So it is a bigger a part of the investigation that is currently underway, and if the complaint reaches Mumbai police, they'll too carry an independent verification into this. But so far the hospital authorities are working upon this, no official statement by them yet, but yes, this entire matter has now escalated into a wider and a sharpened political divide, with such questions being raised over an individual's expression of attire and its religious choices. Over to you.
1: As always, Sujata, thanks so much for bringing the finer details to the fore. The police say no official complaint has reached them yet regarding the matter. This as the hospital is yet to officially respond. Well, on that note, we're slipping into a very quick break. But as always, the news and updates continue right here on the NDTV network. Do stay tuned to The Breakfast Show.
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4: We are crossing a heavy ridge line now. We are going to be descending into the valley where the damage has taken place. This is the Bhotekoshi River now. It used to be Trishuli downstream. It's now the Bhotekoshi. This is the first look that we saw by helicopter of the exact spot where the floods broke through. To my left over here, they were all homes. Ashwini, you see the bank of the river over here? They were all homes. None of them exist. They've been completely washed away. There is 100% destruction over here. 100%. There are no homes, no structures at all. As we go back towards Kathmandu, there's a helicopter right there. It's got dead bodies slung underneath it, is what we're told. Well, we're now in Trishuli, and it's in fact just on the banks of the Trishuli over here that a lot of the damage has taken place. Well, we are at one of the sites where there are rescue operations which are now taking place. The Nepalese army is over here. How is every minute absolutely critical in an operation like this? Time is not on your side.
5: 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So we are trying best.
4: With our reports, we hope to get and provide our viewers a bigger, better idea of the extent of the devastation and what the people of Nepal are going through. 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
6: Welcome back. Let's get you the latest update as far as the U.S.-Iran conflict is concerned. It only seems to be escalating sharply, with Washington launching fresh strikes on Iranian targets near the Strait of Hormuz. Donald Trump says the strikes were retaliation for Iran's alleged mine-laying attempt and missile attack on a U.S. base in Jordan, warning Tehran of an even harder response. Iran, on the other hand, says civilians were also hit, with a wedding gathering in southern Iran reportedly struck, killing at least four and wounding dozens. We're told a child was also killed in this strike. Iran's Revolutionary Guard Corps, meanwhile, claims it's launched a heavy ballistic missile attack on Prince Hassan Air Base and a U.S. Marine base in Jordan in response to earlier U.S. strikes that killed civilians. You must also note that Supreme Leader Mojtaba Khamenei, he says Iran's armed forces have unforgettable lessons in store for Washington in his first message since the U.S. and Tehran restarted these attacks. Here are the crucial reactions you cannot ignore this morning.
7: Very quiet conversations with Russia and China, and I think we can move that discussion forward. As I said, with China on Iran, we have more in common than we have differences. China agrees Iran cannot have a nuclear weapon. China agrees that there has to be free maritime trade in the Strait of Hormuz. China gets 50% of its energy from the Gulf. So I believe it's up to China, or incumbent upon China, to work toward a solution. We will see how they follow through. What I can tell you is that many of our allies came forward and said, we will do whatever is necessary, because they understand that Iran is in an economic death throes, and that the Iranian snake, having had its head cut off, that once the body stops contorting, then they will come to the table. So the more they help us, the more they help in this conflict. And they have offered to do whatever they could, whether it is intelligence, economic intelligence, and speaking to any entity that supports this treacherous, evil regime.
8: هدف دشمن از این جنگ ترکیبی این هست که در داخل کشور اقتشاش و آشوب بخواد درست کنه. البته این نیت پلید اونهاست و بعضن در کنار او چاشنی کنه ترور رو و بعضن حتی ممکنه که حملات مجدد نظامی کوتاه و ضربات در حقیقت کوتاه هم بخواد بزنه برای اینکه بتونه ما رو ضعیف کنه، یا اینکه تلاش کنه در جنگ دیپلماسی بخواد ما رو تسلیم بکنه. هرگز. همه مسئولان ما این نقشه رو براشون کاملا روشنه و میدونه.
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0: He has tracked the pulse of power from Washington to Korea. 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

We are crossing a heavy ridgeline now. We are going to be descending into the valley where the damage has taken place. This is the Bhotekoshi River now. It used to be Trishuli downstream. It's now the Bhotekoshi. This is the first look that we saw by helicopter of the exact spot where the floods broke through. To my left over here, they were all homes. Ashwini, you see the bank of the river over here. They were all homes. None of them exist. They've been completely washed away. There is 100% destruction over here. 100%. There are no homes, no structures at all. As we go back towards Kathmandu, there's a helicopter right there. It's got dead bodies slung underneath it, is what we're told. Well, we're now in Trishuli, and it's in fact just on the banks.

0: us and recover victims. The images emerging from Nepal are nothing short of harrowing. And in a first on Indian television, NDTV takes you above the flash flood devastation, revealing the terrifying scale of destruction across entire valleys.
1: We are crossing a heavy ridgeline now. We are going to be descending into the valley where the damage has taken place. Effort has been to try and bring you, a viewer, a true sense of what it is that people over here have suffered.
0: Well, a burqa row sparks a political firestorm in Mumbai as AIMIM's Mumbai vice president was denied entry into a hospital. The party slams the move and calls it a constitutional violation as Nitesh Rane backs the calls to restrict burqas in public spaces, fueling further controversy. A major forensic breakthrough in the Delhi gang rape case. Police find crucial evidence inside the bus, including fingerprints linked to the accused. Clothes of the driver and the bus conductor have been seized as forensic tests continue. The United States launched a barrage of airstrikes against Iran, prompting Iranian retaliation, targeting U.S. bases in the Gulf. In the most serious escalation in weeks in a conflict that has driven up global energy prices and weighed on Donald Trump's popularity at home. U.S. stocks fell for the third straight session as military strikes around the Strait of Hormuz caused a spike in oil futures and bond yields. Markets at home slide into the red as the war escalates. Crude oil prices have also surged on fears of a wider Middle East conflict.

Well, Nepal is confronting a disaster of a scale that is becoming increasingly difficult to comprehend. As we have been reporting, the death toll has crossed 1,000. Thousands remain missing, and rescue teams, well, they are working against time, difficult terrain and fresh flood warnings too. We have seen the devastation on the ground, but an aerial view gives us a very different sense of its scale. NDTV's Vishnu Shom and Ashwini Mehra, they have flown over some of the worst affected parts of Nepal, bringing us a first-hand view of entire stretches of land scarred by floods and landslides, roads and infrastructure damaged or washed away, and communities, well, they remain completely cut off. You know, from the air, you can see the sheer extent of the destruction, but also why reaching some of these areas has proved so difficult. These are our first aerial visuals from the disaster zone.

disaster zone is not very far, as it were. By air, it's just about 15 odd minutes. Remember, it's not just about the loss of lives. It's also about rebuilding Nepal and certainly this valley. You can take a look at the Trishuli River and the flow of river from this side in the direction of China. There were a lot of homes over here as well, and these are completely destroyed.

0: Within minutes, the green ridges of the Kathmandu Valley disappear behind us. And then below, the full scale of Nepal's devastation comes into view. From the air, there is nowhere to hide from the destruction. The Trishuli River, once a winding lifeline through these Himalayan valleys, has become a vast black corridor of destruction.
1: Right, we'll be crossing a ridgeline not too far away from Kathmandu Airport. In fact, the disaster zone is not very far, as it were. By air, it's just about 15 odd minutes. We are crossing a heavy ridgeline now. We are going to be descending into the valley where the damage has taken place. The idea of getting onto a helicopter to try and get to these areas is to try and ensure that our viewers get a real idea of what the extent of the tragedy is. So what we're going to be doing is go up the Trishuli Valley to some of the areas which have been badly hit to again try and understand what the situation presently is. Remember, it's been quite a few days since this disaster has taken place. What we now need to try and find out is what the extent of the damage is, and certainly get a perspective of the levels from the air of the river underneath.
0: For kilometers, the landscape is scarred by mud, shattered rock, uprooted trees and debris. Roads disappear into the river, bridges are gone, homes and settlements have been ripped apart. Entire stretches of highway have been swallowed by the mountainside. What looks from the ground like isolated pockets of destruction reveals itself from above as something much bigger, a continuous trail of devastation cutting through the heart of the Himalayas. We follow that trail north. The closer we get to the Trishuli corridor, the more the scale becomes impossible to comprehend. At Bidur, the river is eaten deep into the banks. Roads that once ran alongside the water have been torn away. Homes stand precariously above freshly hollowed earth. Farmland has vanished behind layers of mud and debris. And then, below us, the Trishuli 3A and 3B project sites.
1: One of the sites where there are rescue operations which are now taking place. The Nepalese army is over here. They're involved in these rescue operations. It's particularly challenging over here, but we're going to head up to that area to try and see what exactly is taking place over here. Ashwini, if you can turn the camera around so that I can actually show our viewers of the extent of everything that's taking place over here, and follow me as we actually come and take a look at what's happening ahead. They are digging at this particular site, but again, whether they'll be able to find anybody at this stage, we don't know. That is the site which is actually blocked, and this is where they're trying to get. So digging into this entire hillside is what they're doing with these JCB machines. These are some of the tunnels that you can see on your screen which have been blocked. The goal is ultimately to try and see if there's anybody alive in this area. But that's what the situation over here at the moment is.
0: Massive concrete structures are dwarfed by the landscape around them. Tunnel portals appear as dark, cavernous openings, partially submerged, choked with silt and debris. Deep inside these subterranean networks, hundreds of workers were caught as the floodwaters surged through the valley.
1: ये साइट का नाम क्या है
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1: And how is every minute absolutely critical in an operation like this because time is not in your side?
2: Yeah, so we are trying best.
1: How many people do you have deployed over here?
2: Yeah, we are more than 90 people here.
1: And they're working through the day and night?
2: Yeah, day and night, yeah.
1: And how, right. And are you concerned about another flood? Because that's not been ruled out at the moment.
2: Yeah, but we are not sure, but probably the flood is not coming again, yeah.
1: Are you, is everybody over here with the Nepali army or are there other experts?
2: Yes, all Nepali, yeah.
1: Well, there you have it, a geotechnical expert telling us a little bit about what they're trying to do right over here. Get to these sites, dig through, because all of this mud and debris has flowed in when the river was in spate, the Trishuli. We're going to actually walk to the edge right now and give you an idea of this particular location. Everything that I'm standing on now has been, it's an area which has been completely, all of this is mud, it's sediment. Almost all of it actually came into this particular area. It's much, much higher than what it normally was. Let's just come over here to the edge so that you can take a look at the Trishuli River and the flow of river from this side. So that is in the direction of China, right? And the river flow came all the way down, right, across the bank, and then it turned over here, and Trishuli town itself is further over there. We're going to move on now and move to the next site and take a look at what exactly has taken place.
0: And the destruction does not end here. We follow the river deeper into the gorge towards Betrawoti. From above, the pattern repeats. Settlements erased, roads broken, farmland buried, the river carving a new path through everything in its way. At Dharapani and Ghumti Bazaar, entire sections of the highway have simply ceased to exist. The mountains themselves appear to have been torn open.
1: Well, this is Saprabesi. This is one of the areas very badly affected. To my left over here, they were all homes. The extent of damage over here, much more than what we've seen in Trishuli. Approximately 65% of homes over here at least have been destroyed. So if you just come back to me over here, Ashwini, what I can do is we can actually, this is the Bhotekoshi River now. It used to be Trishuli downstream. It's now the Bhotekoshi. And we are now flying north in the direction of the border with China. And there are many other run-of-the-river projects over here. To generate electricity, hydel power projects. So which, we, in fact, there's one over there. Yeah. Right, so these are all hydropower projects over here. And this is where the river was actually flowing at about 200 plus kilometers an hour. And that's what was repeatedly stated, was repeatedly said, about 200 kilometers an hour is what the river was flowing down over here. We just flew over Saprabesi. As you could see, 65% of the town was destroyed, but there are power projects over here very badly hit.
0: We push further north to a region vulnerable to landslides, and then below us, Timure, or what remains of it. From the air, the scale is staggering. This was a border town, a customs complex, a vital trading gateway between Nepal and China. Now much of it is buried beneath a vast field of grey slurry. Multi-story buildings are submerged deep in mud. Steel is twisted and exposed.
1: Been completely destroyed. There is absolutely nothing there at all. So that's what the damage over here is. And the key point is that even over here, there were plenty of homes, there were structures, all of that has been washed away. 100% is what the colonel flying the helicopter tells me. This is the first look that we saw by helicopter of the exact spot where the floods broke through, right, from China into Nepal, and everything, there is 100% damage over here. We are not flying over a normal sort of barren valley. There were a lot of homes over here as well, and these are completely destroyed.
0: And finally, Rasuwagadi, the historic northern gateway, the international bridge that once connected two countries, is gone. In its place, a violent, frothing chasm cuts through the valley. The border post has been obliterated. From Kathmandu to the China border, what we are seeing from the air is not a series of isolated disasters. It's a corridor of destruction stretching for nearly 100 kilometers. The aerial view reveals what the ground cannot, the sheer scale of what has been lost. An entire landscape has been transformed. And as a helicopter turns back towards Kathmandu, the devastation continues to stretch into the distance.
1: Throughout our program over the last several days over here in Nepal, our effort has been to try and bring you, a viewer, a true sense of what it is that people over here have suffered. As we end this particular sortie, the thought that crosses my mind is the uncertainty of it all. There are thousands who are missing over here. The number of people who have lost their lives will go up substantially. More than 4,000 people are missing over here. The death toll will be in the thousands, is my sense. For families who are still waiting, the wait and the pain is agonizing. They'll never know if their loved ones will ever get back. But as every hour passes, as every minute goes by, the sense that that reality, that they may never see their loved ones, is something that would be coming home to all of them. But also think about the enormous economic loss that Nepal has faced. All of these run-of-the-river projects will need to be fixed or repaired or entirely rebuilt. And that's something which is going to take a lot of time and perhaps billions of dollars. The people of Nepal have acquired resilience. They're people who are dignified, are solid as they grieve. And in this hour of need, they stand firm to try and ensure that they deal with this horrific tragedy. With Ashwini and Manogya, Vishnu Show for NDTV.

Well, you've just seen my colleagues Vishnu Shom and Ashwini Mehra have had a chance to see some of the worst affected areas from the air. Just a short while ago, I spoke to Vishnu regarding the

0: There has always been buildings which you see destroyed. You've seen families over there. But on the helicopter sortie, what I noticed is as we went upstream, there were large areas where there was absolutely nothing. Had you not known that those were populated areas, you would have just thought that this is just a part of the valley where there is nothing, there's been no construction. It was for the helicopter pilot, an experienced ex-retired colonel of the Nepali army, to tell us that, no, look, you know, the area we were flying over, you can't see anything because there's nothing there now. But just last week, it was fully populated and habited. Therefore, the fact that, you know, the boulders, the mud, and everything else coming down the Trishuli River Valley was coming down at a speed of 200 plus kilometers per hour, that's what experts say, was strong enough to actually wipe out entire settlements. There were certain settlements which were on the hill, and those homes were fine, and then large mud banks beneath them, right on the banks of the river, where there was absolutely nothing. Had you not known that that used to be an area where people used to live, you would have just thought that it is a mud bank. When we finally flew as north as we could, we were just a few hundred meters.
1: Breaking news we're tracking this morning. The question is Tamil Nadu already beginning to send signals about a political contest that is still 3 years away? Well, that's the big question. You must know TVK MLA Kanimori has reiterated that Vijay is the party's choice for Prime Minister in 2029, saying Delhi will not decide who becomes Prime Minister, Tamil Nadu will. She's gone further, saying that magic will happen in 2029, and even claiming that Rahul Gandhi himself will eventually make Vijay Prime Minister. But there's a twist. Congress MLA Thara Hai has a very different prediction. Her response is that Rahul Gandhi will be the Prime Minister. And we have reactions lined up for you this morning that are crucial. Listen in to what CT Nirmal Kumar and Congress MLA Thara Hai have said regarding the matter.
2: எந்த சர்ச்சையும் இல்லை. இது வந்து எல்லாரும் பொதுமக்கள் எப்பயுமே வந்து தமிழகத்திலேருந்து ஒருத்தர் வரணுன்றது எல்லாரும் வந்து ஆசைப்பட்டது ஒன்று. அந்த அந்த காலகட்டத்தில் எப்படியோ அது மாதிரியான ஒரு 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
3: TVK MLAs, they are all still they are in the fan basis. Okay, so they have come from a fan, film industries as a fan basis. Definitely they will be saying that. But politically, the leaders have taken a stern decision that 29, our Rahulji will be the Prime Minister.
1: My colleague Vijay Gopal Muralidharan is tracking all the finer details for us. He joins us live at the moment. Vijay, we do know that these are, at this stage at least, political assertions. But this exchange is interesting, right? Because it raises a larger question about how the TVK sees its national ambitions and how seriously the Congress views that challenge.
4: Parameshwar, till the day before yesterday, we thought it's just a prize towards Chief Minister C. Joseph Vijay or some sort of reference to impress Chief Minister C. Joseph Vijay. But despite after message, strong message from the Congress leaders, like Congress Minister Rajesh Kumar has made it clear, if TVK ministers or leaders continue to project Vijay as the next Prime Minister candidate, they won't hesitate to drop from the cabinet, leave the cabinet. Two ministers won't hesitate to leave the cabinet. But after that also, now TVK leader MLA Kanimuli Santosh had reiterated saying that as far as Prime Minister candidate for 2029 election is concerned, it would be Chief Minister Vijay. She also goes on to say Rahul Gandhi himself will take Vijay will take Vijay to become Prime Minister of India. It's a strong statement from TVK MLA Kanimuli Santosh. And after that also a Congress MLA also reacted to this, saying that still TVK is the fan based party, but we can't, they as for a Prime Minister candidate national level leader is concerned, it is always the Rahul Gandhi. So it's a clear face off between Congress versus TVK over projection of Prime Minister candidate again of 2029 elections. Even

0: State Chief Manikam Thakur and also Praveen Chakravarti had a meeting with Chief Minister C. Joseph Vijay over the issue, and we heard from sources all is fine between Congress and TDK. But after Kanimuli Santosh's statement, we have to wait how Congress is going to react over this. Inside the Legislative Assembly, the session is going on. After once the session got over, we'll get a clear picture how Congress leader is going to react over Kanimuli Santosh's statement. But it is clear face off between Congress versus TDK over the Prime Minister candidate projection, Paramishra.
1: We'll of course continue to track whether these murmurs continue to grow with you, Vijay Gopal. Thanks so much as always for joining us. All right, now let's turn our attention to a rather striking moment in these visuals from Tamil Nadu. Chief Minister Vijay, on his way back from an official visit, stopped at a roadside farm after seeing elderly women working in the fields. He spoke to them, he asked about their well-being, and then in a moment that has since gone viral, took off his Christian Dior sunglasses and placed them on one of the women. It is an unusual image, certainly, but what makes this moment interesting is the contrast. A former film star, now a chief minister, stopping his convoy for an entirely unscripted interaction with people working in the fields. The Dior glasses, well, they have inevitably become part of the conversation online. But for the woman at the center of this moment, Chellam, what appears to have mattered far more was simply meeting Vijay. Take a look at the details.
2: A chief minister on official duty. A superstar surrounded by a crowd. And then, an unscripted stop that produced a moment straight out of a movie. Vijay was in Salem, inspecting the Mettur hydroelectric power station. But on his way to the airport, Vijay's convoy suddenly stopped at a roadside farmhouse. There, Vijay walked towards a group of elderly women working in the fields. One of them was Chellam. The two then walked together through the garden. The chief minister spent a few unhurried moments with her. And then came the gesture that has taken social media by storm. Vijay reached for his Christian Dior sunglasses and placed them on Chellam's face. For the woman who had come out to simply catch a glimpse of her favourite star, it became an unforgettable encounter.
3: அதனால எனக்கு என்ன கொடுக்கறது என்ன பேசுறதுன்னே தெரியல. சொன்னேன் களி கிளறிக்கிறேன் சாப்பிடுக்கணும்னு, நான் சாப்பிட்டு வந்தேன்னு சொன்னேன்.
2: The images have now traveled far beyond Salem, and social media users are drawing a striking parallel between Vijay's interaction with Chellam and iconic images of the late Tamil superstar and former Tamil Nadu Chief Minister MGR interacting with ordinary people. Vijay may have traded movie sets for political stages, but the superstar connect hasn't disappeared. Moments like this show how quickly that cinematic image can come alive in the real world. Bureau Report, NDTV.
1: All right, let's switch tracks and turn our attention to the latest updates we are tracking. A political controversy is growing in Kerala over comments made by the state's Grand Mufti on women. The Congress has already said it cannot agree with the Mufti's remarks. But now its ally in Kerala, the Indian Union Muslim League, is defending the comments. The IUML state president says the Mufti was referring to the fact that women are increasingly being targeted and that his call for modesty was made in the context of women's safety. That's the IUML stand as we speak, and that puts the Congress in an interesting position. Its allies offering a very different reading of comments that Congress itself has said it cannot agree with. We've lined up some crucial reactions for you. Listen in.
4: പണ്ഡിതന്മാരല്ലേ, അവരോട് നമുക്ക് അവരുടെ അഭിപ്രായങ്ങളെ നമുക്ക് അതിനെ അതിന് ഞാൻ കുറിച്ചൊന്നും പറയുന്നില്ല.
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4: 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Where is Mr. Rahul Gandhi now? Last week there was a big lecture by Rahul Gandhi about women activism, equality of women, women empowerment. There is no statement by Mr. Rahul Gandhi

0: He has tracked the pulse of power from Washington to Korea. Witnessed history being made in global capitals and conflict zones. Brought clarity to complex issues of national security and international affairs. Aditya Raj Kaul, covering international affairs like no one else. 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
1: 3 decades of watching the world change. Of asking the questions that couldn't wait.
2: We are crossing a heavy ridgeline now. We are going to be descending into the valley where the damage has taken place. This is the Bhotekoshi River now. It used to be Trishuli downstream. It's now the Bhotekoshi. This is the first look that we saw by helicopter of the exact spot where the floods broke through. To my left over here, there were all homes. Ashwini, you see the bank.

0: the river over here, they were all homes. None of them exist. They've been completely washed away.
1: There is 100% destruction over here. 100%. There are no homes, no structures at all. As we go back towards Kathmandu, there's a helicopter right there. It's got dead bodies slung underneath it, is what we're told.
0: Well, we're now in Trishuli, and it's in fact just on the banks of the Trishuli over here that a lot of the damage has taken place. Well, we are at one of the sites where there are rescue operations which are now taking place. The Nepalese army is over here. How is every minute absolutely critical in an operation like this? Time is not in your side.
2: We are more than 90 people here. So we are trying best.
0: With our reports, we hope to get and provide our viewers a bigger, better idea of the extent of the devastation and what the people of Nepal are going through. Vishnu Shom for NDTV.

0: All right, the US-Iran conflict is escalating sharply with Washington launching fresh strikes on Iranian targets near the Strait of Hormuz. Donald Trump says the strikes were retaliatory. Iran says civilians were also hit, with a wedding gathering in southern Iran reportedly struck, killing at least four, wounding dozens there, and also killing a child. Iran's Revolutionary Guard Corps claims it has launched a heavy ballistic missile attack on Prince Hassan Air Base and a U.S. Marine base in Jordan in response to earlier U.S. strikes that killed civilians. You must also crucially note that Supreme Leader Mojtaba Khamenei, he says that Iran's armed forces have unforgettable lessons in store for Washington in his first message since the U.S. and Tehran restarted attacks. Here are the reactions you cannot ignore.
1: Very quiet conversations with Russia and China, and I think we can move that discussion forward. As I said, with China on Iran, we have more in common than we have differences. China agrees Iran cannot have a nuclear weapon. China agrees that there has to be free maritime trade in the Strait of Hormuz. China gets 50% of its energy from the Gulf. So I believe it's up to China, or incumbent upon China, to work toward a solution. We will see how they follow through. What I can tell you is that many of our allies came forward and said, we will do whatever is necessary, because they understand that Iran is in an economic death throes, and that the Iranian snake, having had its head cut off, that once the body stops contorting, then they will come to the table. So the more they help us, the more they help in this conflict. And they have offered to do whatever they could, whether it is intelligence, economic intelligence, and speaking to any entity that supports this treacherous, evil regime.
2: هدف دشمن از این جنگ ترکیبی این هست که در داخل کشور اقتشاش رو آشوب بخواد درست کنه. البته این نیت پلید اونهاست و بعضا در کنار او چاشنی کنه ترور رو و بعضا حتی ممکنه که حملات مجدد نظامی کوتاه و ضربات در حقیقت کوتاه هم بخواد بزنه برای این که بتونه ما رو ضعیف کنه، یا این که تلاش کنه در جنگ دیپلماسی بخواد ما رو تسلیم بکنه. هرگز. همه مسئولان ما این نقشه رو براشون کاملا روشنه و میدونه.
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0: یک بانو و یک طفل خردسال هم داشتیم.
1: All right, and now to a political warning for Donald Trump ahead of the November midterms. You see, Indian Americans, a community Trump made significant gains with in 2024, they now appear to be moving away from the Republican Party. So what's really changed? Well, take a look at the finer details.
2: Donald Trump wins the presidency. What started off as unlikely, impossible...
3: Donald Trump had a breakthrough with Indian American voters in 2024. A community that had traditionally been a strong Democratic constituency showed a clear shift toward Trump. In 2020, data from major surveys suggested Indian Americans backed the Democratic presidential ticket by roughly 70% to 20%. But by 2024, Trump's support had climbed to around 30%. With surveys showing his appeal particularly strong among young Indian American men. For Republicans, it looked like the beginning of a major political realignment. But 2 years later, that momentum appears to be fading. The latest survey conducted by the AAPI data finds 66% of Indian American voters now plan to vote Democrat for the House, compared with just 22% for Republicans. And Trump's personal ratings have also taken a hit. Earlier this year, a Carnegie survey found 71% of Indian Americans disapprove of Trump's performance during the second term. Though Indian Americans make up just 1% of the US population, the community has emerged as one of the most influential groups in the country. Driven by high educational attainment, political representation, and leadership in technology, reports suggest economic issues like the cost of living and inflation topped the list of concerns for Asian American voters, alongside healthcare and crime. There is another worrying trend for Republicans: perceptions of racism. According to the Carnegie survey, nearly half of Indian Americans said they had seen racist posts targeting Indians since the beginning of 2025. But here's the twist. This isn't simply a return to the Democrats. Indian Americans are increasingly becoming independents. With the midterm elections approaching, that shift could have real political consequences. Bureau report for NDTV World.
1: Well, on that note, we're slipping into a very quick commercial break. But as always, the news and updates continue right here on the NDTV Network.

0: रंग रंग रंग रंग रंग गीने रंग रंग गीने रे देखो कैसे भी हो तीन
1: across the country
2: he has tracked the pulse of power from Washington to Korea witnessed history being made in global capitals and conflict zones brought clarity to complex issues of national security and international affairs Aditya Raj Kaul covering international affairs like no one else only on NDTV network
3: jante hain main elite matrimony kyu recommend karta hu 17 years of experience largest database of elite profiles aur 100% confidentiality elite matrimony india's most successful matchmaking service for the elite
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a second changes everything. A minute moves a nation. 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

0: We are crossing a heavy ridgeline now. We are going to be descending into the valley where the damage has taken place. This is the Bhotekoshi River now. It used to be Trishuli downstream. It's now the Bhotekoshi. This is the first look that we saw by helicopter of the exact spot where the floods broke through. To my left over here, they were all homes. Ashwini, you see the bank of the river over here. They were all homes. None of them exist. They've been completely washed away. There is 100% destruction over here. 100%. There are no homes, no structures at all. As we go back towards Kathmandu, there's a helicopter right there. It's got dead bodies slung underneath it, is what we're told. Well, we're now in Trishuli, and it's in fact just
1: good morning, you're watching NDTV 24/7. I'm Radhika Ramaswamy. From the ground, the scale of devastation in Nepal is difficult to grasp, but from the air, the picture is stark. Roads and bridges wiped out, homes damaged and communities cut off. NDTV team took to the skies to show you the true scale of the destruction in Nepal. We'll bring you the story and all the details, but first the headlines. Nepal flood death toll crosses 1,100. Nearly 4,000 remain missing. India rushes more help to Nepal as rescuers race against time to find survivors and recover victims. For the first time on television, Nepal's tragedy seen from above. NDTV's aerial report reveals the true scale of destruction, the terrifying path of the flash flood in a view you haven't seen before.
0: We are crossing a heavy ridgeline now. We are going to be descending into the valley where the damage has taken place. Effort has been to try and bring you, a viewer, a true sense of what it is that people over here have suffered.
2: Steve, welcome to the
1: Versus TVK clash over the 2029 prime ministerial phase. TVK has thrown its weight behind party chief Vijay as a potential prime ministerial face, while a Tamil Nadu Congress MLA scoffs, saying Rahul Gandhi will be the prime minister. The remarks have sparked a fresh political face-off between the two parties. Burqa Rao sparks political firestorm in Mumbai. AIMIM Mumbai VP denied entry in hospital. Party slams call it constitutional violation. Maharashtra minister backs calls to restrict hijab in public spaces, fueling fresh controversy. Major forensic breakthrough in Delhi gang rape case. Police find crucial evidence inside the bus, including fingerprints linked to the accused, clothes of the driver and conductor seized as forensic tests continue. US launches fresh attacks on Iran. Trump warns Iran will be hit harder. Iran retaliates, targets US bases in Gulf. U.S. strikes on Iran trigger fresh market sell-off. Markets slide into red as war escalates. Crude oil prices surge on fears of a wider Middle East conflict.

0: First up, NDTV's Vishnu Shom has taken a helicopter ride over some of the worst affected zones of Nepal, bringing us a first-hand aerial view of the scale of the devastation. From high above, the extent of the tragedy becomes even more stark. Entire stretches of land scarred by floods and landslides, road and infrastructure damaged, and communities cut off in several areas. These are visuals that offer a wider perspective of the disaster and show just how severely some of the affected regions have been hit. Take a look at this first aerial view of the Nepal tragedy.
1: Disaster zone is not very far, as it were. By air, it's just about 15 odd minutes. Remember, it's not just about the loss of lives. It's also about rebuilding Nepal and certainly this valley. You can take a look at the Trishuli River and the flow of river from this side in the direction of China. There were a lot of homes over here as well, and these are completely destroyed.

0: Within minutes, the green ridges of the Kathmandu Valley disappear behind us. And then below, the full scale of Nepal's devastation comes into view. From the air, there is nowhere to hide from the destruction. The Trishuli River, once a winding lifeline through these Himalayan valleys, has become a vast black corridor of destruction.
1: We will be crossing a ridgeline not too far away from Kathmandu Airport. In fact, the disaster zone is not very far, as it were. By air, it's just about 15 odd minutes. We are crossing a heavy ridgeline now. We are going to be descending into the valley where the damage has taken place. The idea of getting onto a helicopter to try and get to these areas is to try and ensure that our viewers get a real idea of what the extent of the tragedy is. So what we're going to be doing is go up the Trishuli Valley to some of the areas which have been badly hit to again try and understand what the situation presently is. Remember, it's been quite a few days since this disaster has taken place. What we now need to try and find out is what the extent of the damage is, and certainly get a perspective of the levels from the air of the river underneath.
0: For kilometers, the landscape is scarred by mud, shattered rock, uprooted trees and debris. Roads disappear into the river, bridges are gone, homes and settlements have been ripped apart. Entire stretches of highway have been swallowed by the mountainside. What looks from the ground like isolated pockets of destruction reveals itself from above as something much bigger, a continuous trail of devastation cutting through the heart of the Himalayas. We follow that trail north. The closer we get to the Trishuli corridor, the more the scale becomes impossible to comprehend. At Bidur, the river is eaten deep into the banks. Roads that once ran alongside the water have been torn away. Homes stand precariously above freshly hollowed earth. Farmland has vanished behind layers of mud and debris. And then, below us, the Trishuli 3A and 3B project sites.
1: One of the sites where there are rescue operations which are now taking place. The Nepalese army is over here. They're involved in these rescue operations. It's particularly challenging over here, but we're going to head up to that area to try and see what exactly is taking place over here. Ashwini, if you can turn the camera around so that I can actually show our viewers of the extent of everything that's taking place over here, and follow me as we actually come and take a look at what's happening ahead. They are digging at this particular site, but again, whether they'll be able to find anybody at this stage, we don't know. That is the site which is actually blocked, and this is where they're trying to get. So digging into this entire hillside is what they're doing with these JCB machines. These are some of the tunnels that you can see on your screen which have been blocked. The goal is ultimately to try and see if there's anybody alive in this area. But that's what the situation over here at the moment is.
0: Massive concrete structures are dwarfed by the landscape around them. Tunnel portals appear as dark, cavernous openings, partially submerged, choked with silt and debris. Deep inside these subterranean networks, hundreds of workers were caught as the floodwaters surged through the valley.
1: ये साइट का नाम क्या है?
2: Trishuli.
1: Trishuli 3A.
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2: Strategy वो we are going to scab it for making a trench,
1: yes.
2: So that water and mud can flow from here, and we can enter to the up to the place where they are sitting there.
1: And how is every minute absolutely critical in an operation like this, because time is not in your side?
2: Yeah, so we are trying best.
1: How many people do you have deployed over here?
2: Yeah, we are more than 90 people here.
1: And they're working through the day and night?
2: Yeah, day and night, yeah.
1: And how, right. And are you concerned about another flood? Because that's not been ruled out at the moment.
2: Yeah, but we are not sure, but probably the flood is not coming again, yeah.
1: Are you, is everybody over here with the Nepali army or are there other experts?
2: Yes, all Nepali, yeah.
1: Well, there you have it, a geotechnical expert telling us a little bit about what they're trying to do right over here. Get to these sites, dig through, because all of this mud and debris has flowed in when the river was in spate, the Trishuli. We're going to actually walk to the edge right now and give you an idea of this particular location. Everything that I'm standing on now has been, it's an area which has been completely, all of this is mud, it's sediment. Almost all of it actually came into this particular area. It's much, much higher than what it normally was. Let's just come over here to the edge so that you can take a look at the Trishuli River and the flow of river from this side. So that is in the direction of China, right? And the river flow came all the way down, right, across the bank, and then it turned over here, and Trishuli town itself is further over there. We're going to move on now and move to the next site and take a look at what exactly has taken place.
0: And the destruction does not end here. We follow the river deeper into the gorge towards Bethrawoti. From
3: we have some breaking updates coming in from the Bombay High Court. The Bombay High Court has directed the Mumbai police to appoint an investigating officer in a Disha Salian case. Register an FIR is what the court has said, and conduct a detailed investigation to the circumstances surrounding Disha's death. In fact, Satish Salian, who is the father of Disha Salian, who moved this petition for a case, has now thanked the Bombay High Court for the verdict. So that's the big breaking update. Remember, Disha Salian's family, father in particular, had moved the Bombay High Court a few months back, wanting an investigation into the death of his daughter. His daughter had in fact died in 2020. The High Court now

0: directing the police to appoint an investigating officer, directing the Mumbai police to register an FIR. So that's the big breaking update that we have as far as Disha Salian death case is concerned. We have Sujata joining us. Sujata, this is of course a big development. A petition was moved earlier by the father of Disha Salian wanting to register an FIR as far as this death is concerned. I had raised suspicion as well. Now, the Bombay High Court directing the police to register an FIR in this case.
1: Well, absolutely, and this is a big judgment that has been in the Bombay High Court today. As far as Disha Salian's case is concerned, and the Bombay High Court, while hearing all the order today, has given its verdict, stating that officer that will be appointed.
0: All right, so that's the big breaking update coming in from Bombay High Court, directing the police to appoint an investigating officer and also register an FIR in connection to Disha Salian's death. Remember, Disha Salian had died.
2: Investigate kare aur Malwani police station ko direction diya hai, sare record hand over kare CBI ko. और दूसरा इसमें जिसके जिस किसी के भी खिलाफ सबूत मिलेगा उसके ऊपर कार्रवाई, जिस किसी के खिलाफ सबूत 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
0: 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The High Court, of course, directing the police to register an FIR, conduct a detailed investigation into the circumstances surrounding the case as far as Disha Salian's death is concerned. Remember, she died on June 8, 2020, after falling from a high-rise building in Mumbai's Malad area. Mumbai police had, at the time, registered an accidental death report, after which Satish Salian, years later, in fact, approaching the High Court, claiming his daughter did not die by suicide but was instead assaulted, gang rape, murdered, even naming Aditya Thackeray and others as suspects. After hearing the case for quite some time, Bombay High Court now directing the police to register an FIR. Let's go back to Sujata. Sujata, of course, this is a high profile case and this case really came up. It was spoken about post Sushant Singh Rajput's death. In fact, she had died just a few days before Sushant Singh Rajput, died. Post which, of course, there were a lot of talk about how these two deaths were connected and how she was allegedly assaulted and so on. But if you can take us through the timeline of the events and what has happened, what had happened in the court in the last few months, which led the court to direct police to register an FIR.
4: Well, certainly, and like you mentioned, this is a high-profile case that happened in June 2020, and that is when Disha Salian, she allegedly committed suicide as per what had been registered in the FIR, in the ADR that was registered in the accidental death report. Is what it was mentioned that Disha Salian, she jumped off a building in Malad where she was residing with her fiancé, and that is how the entire matter started. But it was later when the entire investigation began, ADR was registered in the investigation just a few days after it was closed, and it was stated that there was no foul play that was found or to be or found

0: That was developed by the court, stating that there has to be an investigation, but the verdict was upheld. And today, while delivering its verdict, the Bombay High Court stated that there will be a free and fair investigation that will be conducted, and also all the circumstances are revolving and surrounding this very case will be investigated by an appointed officer who will report to the CBI about what all has been found. Satish Salian was in tears. He was thanking the Bombay High Court for this very verdict, because this was an important judgment day as far as Disha Salian's case is concerned, because not only high profile names like Aditya Thackeray, Dino Moria, as well as Suraj Pancholi were involved, but it was also that the legal team of Disha Salian is alleging that she was not only murdered, but she was also raped by these people, and that there has to be a high profile case that is supposed to be investigated. So today we see this verdict being delivered for Disha Salian's family, the only daughter of Satish Salian and his wife, and today somewhere justice seems to be delivered, but yet it is a long way to go, because like the counsel mentioned that this is going to be a long way for the investigation to be carried out. There's going to be an officer that will be appointed as far as Disha Salian's case is concerned to investigate all of the angles as far as the investigation is concerned, because we know that when the ADR was registered just a few days after, the Malwani police literally gave a clean sheet stating that there was no foul play involved into the matter. So somewhere, who were these officers who went on to go on record and state that there was no foul play involved will be investigated. What circumstances led Disha Salian commit to take this drastic step will also be studied. Were there any high profile linkages involved will also be found out with the investigation that will be carried out from now on. But of course, a big day here, like you mentioned, in this high profile case of Disha Salian, where she was found dead in her apartment in Malad after jumping up from a big story building. So of course, the investigation further will take its course. Over to you.
1: Absolutely, Sujata. In fact, adding to the previous breaking update, we have more details. Bombay High Court ordering CBI probe in Disha Salian case. Disha Salian case now goes to CBI. Bombay High Court orders this investigation by the Central Bureau of Investigation into Disha Salian mystery death case, transferring this case from...
2: मुझे 6 साल से इंतजार था इसका, 6 साल से इंतजार था, और खुश की बात तो है नहीं। मैं अपनी बेटी को खो चुका हूँ।
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1: All right, so that's Disha Salian's father, Satish Salian, thanking the Bombay High Court for the verdict. In fact, saying that he waited 6 years for such a verdict to come out. He had approached the police and then approached the Bombay High Court. But at this point, Bombay High Court making important observations and also ordering CBI probe in Disha case. In fact, observations were made earlier during a hearing saying this is fit for an FIR to be registered. So therefore now, it goes to the entire case goes to CBI. We have reactions coming in from BJP's Ram Kadam. Take a look.
4: सागर के परिवार को न्यायपालिका ने न्याय दे दिया। भगवान के दरबार में देर है पर अंधेर नहीं है। दीशा सालियर के पिता स्वयं कह रहे उनकी बेटी की मृत्यु नहीं हुई, उसे पीड़ित प्रताड़ित करते हुए अत्याचारित करते हुए उसका खून हुआ है।

0: said that concluded an important point for the police to mention that there was no foul play that was involved in the case. But it was later that it was said that by Disha Salian's counsel that there were no injury or no marks that were found on her face, contradictory to what was mentioned in the ADR, and that led to the police clarifying that they had tried collecting all the substantial evidence that were present at the spot, and they have concluded with majority of their investigation. That led to years of struggle by Satish Salian. He then approached the Bombay High Court. He earlier also held a meeting with the Commissioner of Police, requesting him to appoint an officer or somebody who can investigate the case, but that went into deaf ears, after which the Bombay High Court was approached. The Bombay High Court started a multi-week hearing, and in this, after studying all the necessary angles and the all of the important point of investigations, the Bombay High Court came to a conclusion today that there has to be an officer that must be appointed. But also to note that the Bombay High Court it slashed out at the investigating officers at the Malwani police station who were into the entire investigation of this case by stating that why was it that an ADR or a simple section that was used for registering the ADR was open until now, and why was there no concrete FIR that was registered. But now with this very verdict, an important judgment for Disha Salian's family, and like we heard Satish Salian while speaking to NDTV, that he only now wants to go back home, sit with his wife and cry for as long as he wants to, because the struggle has been long. For 6 long years, a father going to the police station seeking help from the police officials, but they giving him repetitive statements saying that the conclusion of the investigation has been has come to an end, and that no foul play has been found. But the father was somewhere wanting this matter to be taken further and the books to not be closed, and that is how the Bombay High Court too has now come to this very concrete conclusion of a case to be registered by CBI, who will be investigating this very case. And that if the father of Disha Salian, Satish Salian, is here, is not satisfied with the investigation that is that will begin with the CBI, then he can also cross challenge that in court and get it onto at the Bombay High Court again. So of course this is going to be an important fight forward for Satish Salian, and that he says he's going to fight it till the end, only with the intent to serve justice to his daughter, Disha Salian. Over to you.
1: Absolutely, Sujata. And we know the hype surrounding Sushant Singh Rajput's death as well. Soon after that, there was talks about Disha Salian's death, how it could be suspicious. But at the time, Sujata, if you remember, Satish Salian and several family members of Disha Salian had maintained that it was an accidental death. Police had, of course, defended the investigation surrounding Disha Salian. They said there was no connection with Sushant Singh Rajput's death. But it was soon, it was much later that Satish Salian really took a U-turn, isn't it, after some meetings with some top political leaders, which is why several from Shiv Sena, Uddhav Thackeray at the time had maintained that this is completely politically motivated. Satish Salian is being treated as a political tool by the political rivals. So if you can take us through what exactly had happened soon after Sushant Singh Rajput's death, initially when Disha Salian's family had maintained that yes, it is just an accidental death, and later taking a U-turn.
0: Well, absolutely. And that is when there were several questions raised about the actual stand of the family as far as Disha's family is concerned. Because we know that Disha's incident happened just a few days before Sushant Singh Rajput's suicide. And that is when we know that Disha Salian's family too maintained that it was actually an accidental death that was reported. But soon after, as soon as we know that it was there, because there were high profile names that were included in the case, including that of Suraj Pancholi, Dino Moria, as well as Aditya Thackeray. So these big names, and then after the family maintaining a stand that it was an accidental death, somewhere led to this becoming a case where everything seemed to rest in the books. But thereafter, the family took a U-turn, stating that it was not really what they said it can, and they're suspicious of this incident being not merely a suicide but also a possible murder, and for them also alleging that Disha was not only murdered, but she was also raped by these accused, and that there should be stringent punishment that must be given, and an investigation must also happen with thorough intent. But it was later the police also clarifying its note, stating that there was no foul play intended to be found into this, because in the report that was filed, it was stated that there was no there were injury marks that were found on Disha's face, and after the postmortem was concluded, there were several of these injury marks that led to them concluding and coming to a point that this was an accidental and a suicide case that was reported. However, it was Disha's father who again, like you mentioned, took another stand, stating that there has been foul play that is involved into the case, and that he is going to take this up further as well. And it was in Bombay High Court that he reached the Bombay High Court in 2025, seeking an investigation by the CBI into the case. And that is when the Bombay High Court began its hearing. In its hearing, there were several of these days when Satish Salian, while visiting court, also stated that he wanted justice for his daughter, and all that happened in the past somewhere has drawn a big impact on him as well as his wife. And now that he's got the courage, he's gathered the courage somewhere to come out and speak, and he's now demanding a free and fair investigation by the CBI. But again, the Bombay High Court in its hearing today has stated that nobody has to be considered as an accused unless the investigating officer in the case finds some credible evidence, and that is when there will be an accused if found, and investigation will take its own turn. But yes, like the lawyer to mention that there are CCTV footages, there are several of these evidence that were supposed to be studied and investigated but were never done so by the Malwani Police Station and this investigation. And now that another police official will be from the CBI will be investigating this, all of these important angles will be studied, and thereafter, if there is anything else that the petitioner, Satish Salian, would want to seek investigation, all that too can be brought here to the court. So somewhere, the Bombay High Court, of course, has given a big relief here to Satish Salian into the case, because we know that...
1: Right, Sujata, just stay on with us. The petition, as you pointed out, was filed by Satish Salian, who had alleged that his daughter's death required a fresh investigation and had questioned why Mumbai police had registered only an ADR, which is an accidental death report, despite allegations of foul play. And during earlier hearings, Bombay High Court questioning the police over the failure to register an FIR after the family raised suspicions about Disha's death. The court had also raised questions over aspects of earlier investigation and post-mortem, as well as ADR records. Sujata, this means reopening of the case in its entirety, right? It was in 2020 that this death happened. So 6 years later, this case will be reopened and will be investigated by a completely different agency, which is the CBI, which means more witnesses will be examined, same witnesses will be examined, more people will be questioned, and some of the powerful politicians and celebrities may also be called in by the CBI.
0: Well, certainly, and now that the case has been transferred to the CBI, there will be a thorough investigation that will be done by the officer, by the IO in the case. But like you mentioned, that there will be more witnesses that will be questioned, because now that the Bombay High Court has cleared that an FIR will be registered into the case, there will be witnesses that will be called in, Disha's friends, Disha and Sushant Singh Rajput's common friend, that will be brought in to examine and to be questioned as far as the relationship that Disha's Salian had with her colleagues, with her boss Sushant Singh Rajput as well, because for a brief period she was managing him, and just days before Sushant Singh Rajput's incident, it was Disha Salian who, as per the police initially, they stated that she committed suicide jumping from a 7-story building, and in that incident they cleared by saying that there was no foul play that was involved, and it was a mere suicide incident that they noted. But soon as Disha's father too cleared that there were several of these angles which are not being investigated by the police, and now with the Bombay High Court giving a clearance, all of these angles and witnesses will be questioned and investigated. Over to you.
1: All right. Thank you, Sujata, for getting us all those important details and voices also from outside Bombay High Court. Bombay High Court directing the CBI to register an FIR and conduct a fresh investigations into circumstances surrounding Sushant Singh Rajput's former manager, Disha Salian's death. We'll slip in a short break. More updates coming up on the other side.

0: We are crossing a heavy ridge line now. We are going to be descending into the valley where the damage has taken place. So this is the Bhotekoshi River now. It used to be Trishuli downstream. It's now the Bhotekoshi. This is the first look that we saw by helicopter of the exact spot where the floods broke through. To my left over here, they were all homes. Ashwini, you see the bank of the river over here. They were all homes. None of them exist. They've been completely washed away. There is 100% destruction over here. 100%. There are no homes, no structures at all. As we go back towards Kathmandu, there's a helicopter right there. It's got dead bodies slung underneath it, is what we're told. Well, we're now in Trishuli, and it's in fact just on the banks of the Trishuli over here that a lot of the damage has taken place. Well, we are at one of the sites where there are rescue operations which are now taking place. The Nepalese army is over here. How is every minute absolutely critical in an operation like this? Time is not in your side.
1: We are more than 90 people here. So we are trying best.
0: With our reports, we hope to get and provide our viewers a bigger, better idea of the extent of the devastation and what the people of Nepal are going through. Vishnu Shom for NDTV.
2: Across the country, he has tracked the pulse of power from Washington to Korea. Yeah. Witnessed history being made in global capitals and conflict zones, brought clarity to complex issues of national security and international affairs. Aditya Raj Kaul, covering international affairs like no one else, only on NDTV Network.
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0: न्यू क्लीन एनर्जी हमसे है.
1: 3 decades of watching the world change. Of asking the questions that couldn't wait. Of telling the stories that couldn't be ignored. Of holding the line when it mattered most. Times change. Our purpose doesn't. 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
2: Welcome back. Kerala Chief Minister has made strong remarks against Kerala's Grand Mufti's comments on women. Kerala Chief Minister, they're mincing no words, V.D. Satishan. They're condemning the Grand Mufti, cites Islamic history to quote women in power, states such thoughts are 19th century, not suited for 21st century. Chief Minister there stating women is not to be kept inside home. So huge political controversy there post Grand Mufti's comments there on women. Kerala Chief Minister there reacting to it. Let's go straight across to Ashwin on this. Ashwin, controversial remarks there being made by Grand Mufti over women. In fact, he argued that keeping women away from public work protects their dignity and stops destruction. So that's the statement that were given. Now, Kerala Chief Minister has reacted. He strongly opposed these words.
3: Absolutely. In fact, Kerala Chief Minister has set a model for perhaps his ministers could take a cue about, because here is a chief minister who's leading the state, stating in absolute with absolute clarity that what Kanthapuram, the Grand Mufti of Kerala, has said is wrong. He went on to state that these thoughts belong to 19th century and does not fit the 21st century. He went on to even say that he and his party will not adhere or will not expect such kind of statements to come, and that he again, in fact, the chief minister is known to be a well-read man. He knows the history. He started quoting multiple historical events, the Islamic historical events, where he quoted women who were business leaders, women who were rulers, women who were part of the court as well. And citing all this, the chief minister laid his absolute condemnation against the Grand Mufti and stated that what he has said is absolutely wrong, and that he and his government wants women to come out and work in a progressive manner and work along with the society and cannot sit back at home as the Mufti wanted. So certainly the Chief Minister has minced no words. He has condemned the statements made by the Muslim cleric, who is known to be the jurisprudence maker for a large Sunni Muslim community in Kerala.
2: Right. All right. We'll leave it at that. Thank you, Ashwin, for getting us all of those details. Shifting focus, Tamil Nadu is seeing a fresh political face-off over 2029 prime ministerial race. TVK leaders are pitching Vijay as a potential PM face, arguing that Tamil Nadu could decide who leads the country. Congress, however, is making it clear that Rahul Gandhi remains its choice for 2029. War of words has intensified, with Congress leaders dismissing the Vijay pitch and even warning of consequences if TVK continues projecting him. At the same time, Vijay's camp says there are still 3 to 4 years before the Lok Sabha polls and that there is no need to speculate this early. So Vijay versus Rahul, the 2029 prime ministerial battle has already begun. Let's take a look at some of the reactions.
4: எந்த சர்ச்சையும் இல்லை. இது வந்து எல்லாரும் பொதுமக்கள் எப்பயுமே வந்து தமிழகத்திலேருந்து ஒருத்தர் வரணுன்றது எல்லாரும் வந்து ஆசைப்பட்டது ஒன்று. அந்த காலகட்டத்தில் எப்படியோ அது மாதிரியான ஒரு இயற்கையே 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
5: BVK MLAs, they are all still, they are in the fan bases. Okay, so they have come from a fan, film industries as a fan basis. Definitely they will be saying that. But politically, the leaders have taken a stern decision that 29, our Rahulji will be the Prime Minister.
2: Moving on, BJP is protesting against Rahul Gandhi's Nasik visit with members wearing black clothes and black armbands. Rahul Gandhi is visiting Nasik today and BJP is now staging a protest against the visit to the Nasik BJP, protesting against Congress Party's opposition to the Nari Vandan Bill, which is the Women's Reservation Bill. Local BJP leaders participating in this protest taking place outside the district collector's office. Remember, he has just arrived. Rahul Gandhi has just arrived in Nasik and has received a warm welcome from Congress leaders there. But BJP expressing its opposition to the Congress by wearing black clothes and armbands. Let's take a look at some reactions.
6: श्रीमान राहुल गांधी लोगों में भ्रम फैलाने का काम कर रहे हैं. राजनीतिक दौरा करना है वे कर सकते हैं, पर दौरे के आड़ में तथ्यहीन बातें बताना, छात्रों को गुमराह करना, युवाओं को गुमराह करना, ये कौन सा न्याय है? 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
2: On this, Saurabh, Nasik BJP protesting against Congress's opposition to Nari Vandan Bill. Rahul Gandhi has arrived in Nasik. If you can take us through the details of these protests.
9: Well, this is of course a planned visit to Nasik, and of course this is largely to do with the organizational issues in the Congress in Maharashtra. But of course Rahul Gandhi is in Maharashtra, has never been in doubt, of course. Even in the last one in Pune, you know, when he held that Saptaki Gunj, also saw pushback from the BJP, which of course now, of course, you know, calls it, you know, the Chhutki Gunj. So obviously, between Rahul Gandhi's visits to Maharashtra, there's a lot of political activity, and of course, the BJP now questioning that visit. Of course, you know, Ram Kadam, the BJP MLA, saying that he's here to spread confusion amongst the people, and misleading students. And however, the Congress, of course, says that these are meetings that Rahul Gandhi is holding in Maharashtra, given the success of the Chhatrapati Shivaji event. Okay. So obviously, a whole lot of politics over Rahul Gandhi's visit. Second, of course, this has been what every visit of Rahul Gandhi has gone in Maharashtra. When it comes to Maharashtra, so his visit has been always controversial and politically high profile and volatile also.
2: All right, so high drama expected in Nasik. Thank you, Saurabh, for getting those details. So BJP expressing its opposition to Congress amid Rahul Gandhi's visit to Nasik. We'll bring you all the details. But for now, it is a wrap on this bulletin. You'll be joined by Shiv Arur on the other side. Stay tuned.
1: Has tracked the pulse of power from Washington to Korea. Witnessed history being made in global capitals and conflict zones. Brought clarity to complex issues of national security and international affairs. Aditya Raj Kaul, covering international affairs like no one else. 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

three decades of watching the world change. Of asking the questions that couldn't wait. Of telling the stories that couldn't be ignored. Of holding the line when it mattered most. Times change, our purpose doesn't. 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

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A minute moves a nation. An hour becomes history for three decades. NDTV has been there for the moments that were unstoppable, unmissable, unforgettable. 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

0: are crossing a heavy ridge line now. We are going to be descending into the valley where the damage has taken place. This is the Bhotekoshi River now. It used to be Trishuli downstream. It's now the Bhotekoshi. This is the first look that we saw by helicopter of the exact spot where the floods broke through. To my left over here, they were all homes. Ashwini, you see the bank of the river over here? They were all homes. None of them exist. They've been completely washed away. There is 100% destruction over here. 100%. There are no homes, no structures at all. As we go back towards Kathmandu, there's a helicopter right there. It's got dead bodies slung underneath it, is what we're told. Well, we're now in Trishuli, and it's in fact just on the banks of the Trishuli over here that a lot of the damage has taken place. Well, we are at one of the sites where there are rescue operations which are now taking place. The Nepalese army is over here. How is every minute absolutely critical in an operation like this? Time is not in your side.
1: We are more than 90 people here. So we are trying best.
0: With our reports, we hope to get and provide our viewers a bigger, better idea of the extent of the devastation and what the people of Nepal are.

0: And welcome, you're on Breaking Ground here on NDTV with me, Shivaru. The big headlines at noon coming right up. Let's take you straight to them. Nepal flood death toll crosses 1,100. Nearly 4,000 remain missing. India rushes more help to Nepal as rescuers race against time to find survivors and recover victims as hope continues to fade. For the first time on television, Nepal's tragedy seen from above. NDTV's aerial report reveals the true scale of the destruction, the terrifying path of the flash flood in a view nobody has seen before.
1: Ridge line now, we are going to be descending into the valley where the damage has taken place. Effort has been to try and bring you, a viewer, a true sense of what it is that people over here have suffered.
0: Update on the Sushant Singh Rajput's former manager Disha Salian death case. Bombay High Court orders a CBI probe and directs registration of an FIR

0: MLA scoff saying Rahul Gandhi will be the face. The remarks have sparked a fresh political face-off between the allies in Tamil Nadu. Burqa Rao sparks political firestorm in Mumbai. AIMIM Mumbai vice president denied entry into a hospital. Party condemns, calls it constitutional violation. Maharashtra minister backs calls to restrict hijab in public spaces, fueling a fresh controversy. Major forensic breakthrough in Delhi gang rape case. Police find crucial evidence inside the bus, including fingerprints linked to the accused. Clothes of the driver and conductor seized as forensic tests continue. On the 8th of June 2020, Disha Salian, the manager of Bollywood actor Sushant Singh Rajput, fell to her death from a high-rise building in Malad, Mumbai. More than 6 years later, a major turn in the Disha Salian death case. The Bombay High Court today has ordered an FIR and a CBI probe that her family has been demanding, raising serious questions over the Mumbai police investigation and the way the case was handled. Remember, so far the case has been deemed by law enforcement as a suicide or accidental death. The development has triggered a fresh political attack, with the BJP targeting the then Uddhav Thackeray government. The party is asking why the government did not probe Disha's death and whether someone was being protected in the case. The BJP is now demanding answers from Uddhav Thackeray, stating that the CBI probe that's now been ordered by the Bombay High Court will uncover the truth. The Disha Salian death case has seen a six-year trail of controversy and investigation. Disha died in June 2020 after falling from the 14th floor of a building in Malad in Mumbai, with the police later closing the probe as suicide. The High Court has now ordered a CBI probe into the matter.
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0: Joining me live now is Sujata Dwivedi. She's NDTV's correspondent who's been tracking the story very closely. And with her is Satish Salian, the father of Disha Salian, who is speaking first and exclusive here on NDTV. Satish ji, agar meri awaaz aa rahi hai aapko, mera pehla... Okay, we're just getting that phone line patched with Satish Salian, the father of Disha Salian, who, as I said, will be speaking first here on NDTV in light of the fact that the Bombay High Court has ordered a CBI investigation and the registration of an FIR into the death of his 28-year-old daughter, Disha Salian, who was the manager of Bollywood actor Sushant Singh Rajput, who, it is said, took his own life just 6 days after Disha Salian. Okay, Sujata Dwivedi is live with me. I'm not sure if we have the father. Let's get that wipe also corrected. It says AI video war, which is a different story. Satish ji, meri awaaz aa rahi hai aapko?

0: Chief Minister Vijay has announced the withdrawal of all cases against farmers and teachers who had been booked by the previous DMK government. Chief Minister Vijay says that they were booked for protesting peacefully, and he has immediately ordered that all cases against teachers and farmers who had protested at various times in Tamil Nadu under the Stalin government have now stand completely withdrawn. Big move. Not the first time that Chief Minister Vijay is reversing decisions taken by the previous government. I'm joined live by NDTV's Vijay Gopal Muralidharan from Chennai. Vijay, what are the implications of this move? These were cases filed under the previous DMK government. Those cases have all been quashed now.
1: Shiv, that's right. You know, in 2026 elections, government employees played a crucial role in electing TVK government. Remember, between 2021 to 2026, multiple protests were happened under DMK led state government, previous government. But the big protest was by teachers, secondary grade teachers for equal pay demand. They hold a protest in Chennai city for more than 45 days. It was a huge protest happened in Chennai, and also Parandur farmers have been protesting for more than 1,000 days from 2021 to 2026 till TVK forms the government, demanding to scrap the Parandur airport project. And also Trivannamalai, for a few section of farmers protested against the Sipcot industry. Even Gundas Act were invoked against a few farmers.

0: able to make such announcement, because with a malicious intention, Chief Minister is making remarks against the DMK government. So we should DMK ask for time to debate or to counter the remarks. But however, Speaker refused to give time, saying that under Rule 10, no debates or no intervention is allowed. And also, Speaker warns of severe action against the DMK legislative members also. And then Chief Minister continues to announce saying that they have decided to withdraw all cases based on humanitarian basis. He also criticized previous DMK government, saying that DMK government suppressed protesters whoever carried out a peaceful protest on various occasions. But however, DMK leader K. Nehru made an argument saying that it would be challenged in court, and through court only cases can be withdrawn. And then Law Minister C.T. Arunkumar gave clarification. This government is ready to fight in courts also through public prosecutor, and definitely this government will take appropriate steps to withdraw all cases, not only teachers and farmers. Even many demands were put by communist parties and Patali Makkal Katchi also. So C.T. Arunkumar gave a word saying that this government will withdraw all cases which was filed by DMK targeting various section of society. But however, Speaker didn't allow DMK to speak further. Shiv, it's an important announcement on a farmers basis also. Yesterday only Chief Minister released a water for Metu Dam, and very recently he made multiple announcements for farmers. So in a way, Chief Minister is sending a message to farmers community, saying that TVK government is pro-farmer. Very recently only TVK government dropped Parandur project also. So it's a very big message from TVK government, from Chief Minister C. Joseph Vijay, to government staffs, teachers and also farmers.
1: Vijay, what kind of political implications do you think this is likely to have? It's not the first time, like I said, that Chief Minister Vijay is reversing decisions taken by the previous government which he replaced. How do you think the DMK will react to this? Because, you know, these FIRs against protesters was politically sensitive under the Stalin government as well. Now you have Vijay reversing that. Politically speaking, what will be the fallout?
0: Shiv, politically, DMK made an argument saying that previous DMK government filed cases considering law and order situation. DMK doesn't have any intention to file some random cases against farmers or teachers. But however, the state government has the responsibility to maintain law and order situation also. So in a way, now DMK had a point saying that to maintain law and order situation only, they put a case. They filed multiple cases against teachers and farmers. But however, TVK government gave clarification saying that many protests were peaceful protests, but DMK government, previous DMK government, tried to suppress such protests, which forced teachers and farmers to go against the state government. So only to suppress the protesters, DMK government filed multiple cases. So now we have decided to withdraw cases.
1: Vijay, stay with me. America Narayanan, spokesperson of the TVK, is also live with me, Mr. Narayanan. A big move by Chief Minister Vijay, cancelling all cases against teachers and farmers who had FIRs registered against them under the previous DMK government.
2: Well, I think it's an appropriate move. I remember when I protested to bring Kamaraj's name for Maraimalai Nagar, they arrested us, and I was one of those person arrested and stayed in the jail for 11 days, remanded to custody. DMK takes political opposition and try and foist cases on people and try to have a political vendetta. I think our Chief Minister has rightfully cancelled these cases. These are political cases, but particularly when people are protesting in a very peaceful way, I think it is inappropriate, and our Chief Minister has his ears to the ground in his governance, and this is one of those initiatives.
1: But Mr. Narayanan, the DMK is going to, we haven't got an official reaction from them, but the opposition will say that this is sort of low-key vendetta politics, where Vijay is basically picking up decisions taken by the previous DMK government and turning them on its head. It's not about the merit or the demerits of the case, but basically reversing previous decisions. I take your point on this particular one, though.
2: The point is, a lot of these political cases are, on that day you arrest them so that there's no obstruction to traffic and whatnot. To

0: Very interesting story that is unfolding, Vijay. You know, every party has supporters who are a little over-enthusiastic and they say, my leader should be the prime minister face. But this is continuing. Usually, after one or two days, the leaders will silence the over-enthusiastic cadres and say, you know, stop talking like this. But this is becoming bigger with each passing day, Vijay. What are the insiders telling you in Congress and the TVK? It's becoming a face-off now.
1: Sure, that's right. It's definitely a face-off between TVK government and Congress party, because first it was considered as some kind of sycophancy towards Vijay, as many TVK ministers in the Legislative Assembly started to project Vijay as the next Prime Minister of India. For the very first time, Minister Sarath Kumar made a mention inside the Legislative Assembly saying that our Chief Minister is the next PM of India. And with the very next day, TVK senior leader Sengotayan made similar comments, and also multiple ministers made similar remarks, from finance minister, fisheries minister, and also many minister made similar comments. So it was like first considered as a sycophancy, but then it became very serious after Congress chief, Tamil Nadu chief Manikam Thakur reacted, calling TVK ministers as they are still on fan club mode. So they should get serious to kind of approach. They should change their way of approach. And then later also TVK leaders continues to project Vijay as the next Prime Minister, and they put up multiple posters also in Salem district, in southern Tamil Nadu. And then only sitting Minister Rajesh Kumar made it very clear. He sent a strong message to TVK saying that if TVK continues to project Vijay as the next Prime Minister of India, Congress won't, two ministers won't hesitate to relieve from their position. So it became huge controversy. But despite that also, now TVK MLA had it made it clear their Prime Minister candidate will be Vijay for 2029. Very importantly, after 2014 parliament election, this is the very first time Tamil Nadu is getting into prime minister debate. Remember, Jayalalitha made a challenge to Prime Minister Narendra Modi saying that Modiya Ladiya Parklam in 2014. So after that, for the very first time now, one Tamil Nadu political party have started to project their leader as the prime minister candidate ahead of 2029 elections. But as far as DMK is concerned, they always said enviram enakku theriyum. Whenever they put questions to journalists, put questions to Kalangar and Stalin, they used to say en veram engalukku theriyum. So DMK has never aspired to become Prime Minister of India, but now TVK, believing in the brand Vijay, TVK leaders and TVK ministers have continued to project Vijay as the next Prime Minister of India, but it was not well received among Congress supporters. It would be very interesting to see how Congress is going to react further. And remember, TVK still survives. Yeah. With the support of Congress 5 MLA. So it would be very interesting development as far as Tamil Nadu politics is concerned, Shiv.
0: You know, I wonder whether Vijay and Rahul Gandhi, who share a very cordial personal rapport, you know, are they giggling about this behind the scenes, or are they taking this seriously and watching with nervousness as more and more leaders speak out about it? It's very interesting to watch. Vijay, thanks very much for joining me on this. We've got more breaking news coming in now. Okay, the debate over superstition and a scientific approach has erupted in the Tamil Nadu Assembly. It's the DMK versus the TVK that has erupted in the House. Black magic versus a scientific approach. This is between the new TVK government under Vijay and the DMK. Remember, the DMK is a party that has that claims to espouse atheism and rationalism, etc. A TVK minister has rejected a curse and black magic beliefs and says the government follows scientific evidence and that the state is taking scientific measures on snake bites. This is a clash that has been erupting for the last few days, with the DMK pointing a finger at the Vijay government and saying that it is a government that is peddling superstitions. O Paneerselvam, DMK leader on the Tamil Nadu Assembly superstition controversy, says many constituencies in Tamil Nadu are affected by snake bite incidents. I feel there is a dosham or a curse in those constituencies. So I request the health minister through the speaker to do Naga Dosha or snake pujan prayer to overcome snake bites. Here are some reactions that have come in.
2: இன்றைக்கு நான் அறிந்தது பல்வேறு நிறைய தொகுதிகளில் பாம்பு கடி இருக்கிறதாக அறிய முடிகிறது. ஆக அந்த தொகுதியெல்லாம் தோஷம்

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3: 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It's actually nice to see something like this being debated in the Tamil Nadu assembly.
4: That's right, Shiv. It was a surprise remark from former Chief Minister O. Paneerselvam. DMK is a party who's against such a superstitious belief and an atheist party. But O. Paneerselvam, who recently joined DMK after leaving from ADMK, during a question hour in the Legislative Assembly, made a remark saying that in multiple constituencies across Tamil Nadu are affected with the multiple snake bite incident. So I feel it is some kind of Naga dosham, Naga curse. So he requested a health minister to do a pariharam, to do some sort of yoham to come out of such dosham. But immediately Arun Raj, Minister, Health Minister, intervened and said this government, TVK government, headed by Chief Minister C. Joseph Vijay, is acting based on a scientific evidences. So there is no room for any kind of black magic or dosham and all. So they will take appropriate scientific evidences, evidence-based steps to control snake bites incidents across Tamil Nadu. He also made a point saying that if legislative member O. Paneerselvam has a personal belief, he is free to do Naga Dosham Yagam in his own constituency to overcome his Dosham kind of thing. But it was on a lighter note only because the speaker and everyone smiled after O. Paneerselvam made such remarks. It is not clear whether O. Paneerselvam made a serious or a lighter note remark, because remember DMK has been criticizing TVK as a party which follows astrologer. Very recently also inside the Legislative Assembly, Udayanidhi Stalin made a remark. He questioned Chief Minister C. Joseph Vijay waiting for some astrologer to open certain corruption file. So amid this, now DMK, it was a surprise remark from the leader from the DMK party, Shiv.
3: Okay, thanks very much, Vijay, for that. I'd love to hear more from both Arun Raj and Paneerselvam on the snakebite dosham in Tamil Nadu. Anything that increases national awareness about snake bites, by the way, is in my view a very, very good thing. India has one of the highest statistics of snake bite deaths in the world. So if this debate results in people becoming more aware about snake bites and how to handle them and how to take care of snakes because of human-animal conflict, it's always going to be a good thing. Vijay, thanks very much for bringing us that. Okay, a fresh political row has now erupted in Tamil Nadu's neighbour Kerala over Grand Mufti Kanthapuram's shameful remarks on women and modesty. Obviously, the Smash the Patriarchy Brigade is nowhere to be found. They've been issuing their little placeholder comments and letting things slide. But this is not some fringe commentator or cleric. He's one of India's most prominent. Kerala Chief Minister V.D. Satheeshan, to his credit, is the first prominent politician in the country who has called out the remarks as outdated and regressive, and aggressively said women cannot be confined to homes and deserve equal space. But Congress ally, the Indian Union Muslim League, the IUML, is unsurprisingly defending this mufti, with party chief Sadiq Ali Tangal saying the remarks were about women being targeted and the need for modesty and safety, which of course is complete rubbish. This is to protect a absolutely shameless, shameful, patriarchal mindset of this particular mufti. Meanwhile, the BJP is targeting the Congress, asking why Rahul Gandhi and Kerala's UDF leadership are silent on their own ally who are providing cover fire for this kind of shameless patriarchy.
5: Alas, സ്ത്രീകൾ പൊതുവേദിയിൽ ഇറങ്ങിയാൽ വലിയ നാശമുണ്ടാകും.

He has tracked the pulse of power from Washington to Korea. Witnessed history being made in global capitals and conflict zones. Brought clarity to complex issues of national security and international affairs. Aditya Raj Kaul, covering international affairs like no one else. 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
4: What seems settled for me is unfinished business. So I rewind, I pause, I reflect, I dig, until what's buried stands up to be counted. Breaking ground, not just headlines, the meaning behind them. 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

0: Viewer, you've been watching NDTV's reportage over the last 7 days. Today's 1 week since the Nepal tragedy. Now we show it to you from a perspective that gives you the first sense of just how bad, how big, and how wide the tragedy in Nepal really is. NDTV's Vishnu Shom takes to the skies over Nepal's worst hit zones, offering a first-hand aerial view of the scale of this devastation. From high above, the extent of the tragedy becomes even more stark. You will see entire stretches of land now scarred by floods and landslides, roads and infrastructure damaged, and communities cut off in several areas. These are pictures that offer a perspective of a disaster and show just how severely some of the affected regions have been. Take a look at this first aerial view of the Nepal tragedy. This is a world exclusive.
1: Disaster zone is not very far, as it were. By air, it's just about 15 odd minutes. Remember, it's not just about the loss of lives. It's also about rebuilding Nepal and certainly this valley. You can take a look at the Trishuli River and the flow of river from this side in the direction of China. There were a lot of homes over here as well, and these are completely destroyed.

0: Within minutes, the green ridges of the Kathmandu Valley disappear behind us. And then below, the full scale of Nepal's devastation comes into view. From the air, there is nowhere to hide from the destruction. The Trishuli River, once a winding lifeline through these Himalayan valleys, has become a vast black corridor of destruction.
1: There will be a crossing, a ridge line not too far away from Kathmandu Airport. In fact, the disaster zone is not very far, as it were. By air, it's just about 15 odd minutes. We are crossing a heavy ridge line now. We are going to be descending into the valley where the damage has taken place. The idea of getting onto a helicopter to try and get to these areas is to try and ensure that our viewers get a real idea of what the extent of the tragedy is. So what we're going to be doing is go up the Trishuli Valley to some of the areas which have been badly hit to again try and understand what the situation presently is. Remember, it's been quite a few days since this disaster has taken place. What we now need to try and find out is what the extent of the damage is, and certainly get a perspective of the levels from the air of the river underneath.
0: For kilometers, the landscape is scarred by mud, shattered rock, uprooted trees and debris. Roads disappear into the river, bridges are gone, homes and settlements have been ripped apart. Entire stretches of highway have been swallowed by the mountainside. What looks from the ground like isolated pockets of destruction reveals itself from above as something much bigger, a continuous trail of devastation cutting through the heart of the Himalayas. We follow that trail north. The closer we get to the Trishuli corridor, the more the scale becomes impossible to comprehend. At Bidur, the river is eaten deep into the banks. Roads that once ran alongside the water have been torn away. Homes stand precariously above freshly hollowed earth. Farmland has vanished behind layers of mud and debris. And then, below us, the Trishuli 3A and 3B project sites.
1: One of the sites where there are rescue operations which are now taking place. The Nepalese army is over here. They're involved in these rescue operations. It's particularly challenging over here. But we're going to head up to that area to try and see what exactly is taking place over here. Ashwini, if you can turn the camera around so that I can actually show our viewers of the extent of everything that's taking place over here. And follow me as we actually come and take a look at what's happening ahead. They are digging at this particular site, but again, whether they'll be able to find anybody at this stage, we don't know. That is the site which is actually blocked, and this is where they're trying to get. So digging into this entire hillside is what they're doing with these JCB machines. These are some of the tunnels that you can see on your screen, which have been blocked. The goal is ultimately to try and see if there's anybody alive in this area. But that's what the situation over here at the moment is.
0: Massive concrete structures are dwarfed by the landscape around them. Tunnel portals appear as dark, cavernous openings, partially submerged, choked with silt and debris. Deep inside these subterranean networks, hundreds of workers were caught as the floodwaters surged through the valley.
1: What is the site's name? Trishuli.
2: Trishuli
3: 3A.
1: And tell us, what is happening here? What is your hope that there are people here? How many people are there?
3: 35.
1: कोई कांटेक्ट हो चुका है अभी
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0: sky bed for making a trench, so that water and mud can flow from here, and we can enter to the up to the place where they are sitting there.
1: And how is every minute absolutely critical in an operation like this, because time is not in your side?
0: Yeah, so we are trying best.
1: How many people do you have deployed over here?
0: Yeah, we are more than 90 people here.
1: And they're working through the day and night?
0: Yeah, day and night, yeah.
1: And how, right. And are you concerned about another flood? Because that's not been ruled out at the moment.
0: Yeah, but we are not sure, but probably the flood is not coming again, yeah.
1: Are you, is everybody over here with the Nepali army, or are there other experts?
0: Yes, all Nepali, yeah.
1: Well, there you have it, a geotechnical expert telling us a little bit about what they're trying to do right over here. Get to these sites, dig through, because all of this mud and debris has flowed in when the river was in spate, the Trishuli. We're going to actually walk to the edge right now and give you an idea of this particular location. Everything that I'm standing on now has been, it's an area which has been completely, all of this is mud, it's sediment. Almost all of it actually came into this particular area. It's much, much higher than what it normally was. Let's just come over here to the edge so that you can take a look at the Trishuli River and the flow of river from this side. So that is in the direction of China, right? And the river came all the way down, right, across the bank, and then it turned over here, and Trishuli town itself is further over there. We're going to move on now and move to the next site and take a look at what exactly has taken place.
2: And the destruction does not end here. We follow the river deeper into the gorge towards Betrawoti. From above, the pattern repeats. Settlements erased, roads broken, farmland buried, the river carving a new path through everything in its way. At Dharapani and Ghumti Bazaar, entire sections of the highway have simply ceased to exist. The mountains themselves appear to have been torn open.
1: Well, this is Saprabesi. This is one of the areas very badly affected. To my left over here, they were all homes. The extent of damage over here, much more than what we've seen in Trishuli. Approximately 65% of homes over here, at least, have been destroyed. So if you just come back to me over here, Ashwini, what I can do is we can actually, this is the Bhotekoshi River now. It used to be Trishuli downstream. It's now the Bhotekoshi. And we are now flying north in the direction of the border with China. And there are many other run-of-the-river projects over here. To generate electricity, hydel power projects. So in fact, there's one over there. Yeah. Right, so these are all hydropower projects over here. And this is where the river was actually flowing at about 200 plus kilometers an hour. And that's what was repeatedly stated, was repeatedly said, about 200 kilometers an hour is what the river was flowing down over here. We just flew over Siprabesi. As you could see, 65% of the town was destroyed, but there are power projects over here very badly hit.
2: We push further north to a region vulnerable to landslides, and then below us, Timure, or what remains of it. From the air, the scale is staggering. This was a border town, a customs complex, a vital trading gateway between Nepal and China. Now much of it is buried beneath a vast field of grey slurry. Multi-story buildings are submerged deep in mud. Steel is twisted and exposed.
1: Been completely destroyed. There is absolutely nothing there at all. So that's what the damage over here is. And the key point is that even over here, there were plenty of homes, there were structures, all of that has been washed away. 100% is what the colonel flying the helicopter tells me. This is the first look that we saw by helicopter of the exact spot where the

0: floods broke through, right, from China into Nepal, and everything, there is 100% damage over here. We are not flying over a normal sort of barren valley. There were a lot of homes over here as well, and these are completely destroyed.
1: And finally, Rasuagadi, the historic northern gateway, the international bridge that once connected two countries, is gone. In its place, a violent, frothing chasm cuts through the valley. The border post has been obliterated. From Kathmandu to the China border, what we are seeing from the air is not a series of isolated disasters. It's a corridor of destruction stretching for nearly 100 kilometers. The aerial view reveals what the ground cannot, the sheer scale of what has been lost. An entire landscape has been transformed. And as our helicopter turns back towards Kathmandu, the devastation continues to stretch into the distance.
0: Throughout our program over the last several days over here in Nepal, our effort has been to try and bring you, a viewer, a true sense of what it is that people over here have suffered. As we end this particular sortie, the thought that crosses my mind is the uncertainty of it all. There are thousands who are missing over here. The number of people who have lost their lives will go up substantially. More than 4,000 people are missing over here. The death toll will be in the thousands, is my sense. For families who are still waiting, the wait and the pain is agonizing. They'll never know if their loved ones will ever get back. But as every hour passes, as every minute goes by, the sense that that reality, that they may never see their loved ones, is something that would be coming home to all of them. But also think about the enormous economic loss that Nepal has faced. All of these run-of-the-river projects will need to be fixed or repaired or entirely rebuilt. And that's something which is going to take a lot of time and perhaps billions of dollars. The people of Nepal have acquired resilience. They are people who are dignified, are solid as they grieve. And in this hour of need, they stand firm to try and ensure that they deal with this horrific tragedy. With Ashwini and Manogya, Vishnu Show for NDTV.

0: Good afternoon and welcome, and thanks for being with the news. As always, here on NDTV, I'm Shiv Arur. Let's get you straight to the headlines we're tracking at 1 this afternoon. Nepal flood death toll crosses 1,100, nearly 4,000 continue to remain missing. India rushes more help to Nepal as rescuers race against time to find survivors and recover victims. For the first time on television, Nepal's tragedy seen from above. NDTV's Vishnu Shom and Manogya Loival's aerial report sets the agenda, reveals the true scale of the destruction, the terrifying path of the flash flood a week ago, in a view that nobody has seen before.
1: We are crossing a heavy ridgeline now. We are going to be descending into the valley where the damage has taken place. Effort has been to try and bring you, a viewer, a true sense of what it is that people over here have suffered.
0: Big update in Sushant Singh Rajput's former manager Disha Salian's death case. Bombay High Court orders a CBI probe and directs registration of an FIR. The court has also directed appointment of a senior officer for a thorough investigation. Disha's father speaks first to NDTV. Fresh Congress versus TVK clash over 2029 prime ministerial phase. TVK throws its weight obviously behind party chief Vijay, while the Congress MLA scoffs and says, forget about it, it's going to be Rahul Gandhi. Burka Rao sparks political firestorm in Mumbai. AIMIM vice president denied entry into a hospital. Party condemns it, calls it unconstitutional. Maharashtra minister backs the call to restrict hijab in public spaces, fueling another controversy. Major forensic breakthrough in the Delhi gang rape case. Police find crucial evidence inside the bus, including fingerprints linked to the accused. A major turn in the Disha Salian death case. Disha Salian, viewer, as you know, was the manager of Bollywood actor Sushant Singh Rajput. She fell from the 14th floor of a high-rise building just 6 days before Sushant Singh Rajput's own death. The Bombay High Court today, after 6 years, has ordered an FIR and a CBI probe, raising serious questions over the Mumbai police investigation that had deemed her death a suicide and the way that the case was handled. The development has triggered a fresh political attack, with the BJP targeting the then Uddhav Thackeray government. The party is asking why the government did not probe Disha's death and whether someone was being protected. The BJP now demands answers from Uddhav Thackeray, stating that the CBI probe will finally uncover the truth of Disha Salian's death. The case has been a six-year-long trail of controversy, twists and turns and investigations. Disha died in June 2020 after falling from the 14th floor of a building in Malad in Mumbai, with the police later closing the case as a suicide. The High Court has now ordered a CBI probe into the matter.
2: आदित्य ठाकरे ड्रग्स का बिजनेस करता है. नारकोटिक्स कंट्रोल ब्यूरो ने इन्वेस्टिगेशन में फोन रिकॉर्ड डिनो मौर्य का उनका फोन टैपिंग किया. ये नारकोटिक्स ब्यूरो के फाइल की बात कर रहा हूँ, ये मेरे घर का 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
0: And Disha's father, Satish Salian, spoke first to me just minutes after this Bombay High Court verdict. Here's what he said to me. Satish ji, Bombay High Court ne ek CBI investigation order kiya hai.
4: Bolo.
0: Registration of FIR order kiya hai, Satish ji. Aapka comprehensive...

0: A-, Gauri Dwivedi, Executive Editor, live with us. Gauri, break this down for us. Tell us what this means, you know, for those of us who may not fully appreciate what this exactly signifies, and tell us why this is good news.
1: Shiv, now this is extremely significant because this is an external rating agency validating India's finances, India's fiscal health, India's overall financial health, getting a big validation from the credit agencies, these external credit agencies. What it does do is that the moment your credit rating improves, it allows the sovereign debt to then be accessed from global markets at better rates. And it is also a very important message going out to global investors looking to invest in India that, hey, this is a country which is actually doing better in terms of its overall finances. So a very positive message to global investors looking to enter India or increase their exposure to India, and also a validation as far as India's overall finances are concerned. And in fact, if you're some of the fine print that makes a case for this upgrade, where it has said, the ratings agency said that one of the important aspects is also that the overall banking landscape in India has improved very significantly. The non-performing assets as a ratio has in fact decreased significantly, and a lot of that has actually got to do with the insolvency code that the government has brought about. So net-net, thumbs up to the reform push as far as insolvency is concerned, message to global investors to look at India even more positively, and a validation of India's sovereign finances.
0: Yeah, you know, there's a lot of politics right now, Gauri, over the GDP that is being fought in the political sphere right now. But this is hard data, like you said, that's coming in from an external agency. That is definitely something to consider here, right? Because here in India, there will always be political conversations over data and methodology. You're hearing all the voices right now. But what you're mentioning right now, that this is from an external agency, you know, putting out this credit rating, that has to be seen in its own light.
1: Absolutely, Shiv. And the reason for that is because independent, credible, global ratings agencies read data the way it should be read. That's it. They read the data the way statistically it should be read. And when they see that, they realize that the overall sovereign finances of India, the overall fiscal math is improving. There's also a mention, and a very important mention, about how India is gradually moving towards reducing its overall debt as well, saying that fiscal deficit has come down, which means our overall indebtedness is coming down, and we are looking to build on that momentum going forward as well. This is validation coming in from agencies which read data the way it should be read, the way statistics should be read. And I think that's the single most important aspect. And you're right about the fact that while there may be multiple political interpretations of data, this is how ratings agency world over read sovereign data.
0: Or rating agencies are likely to interpret India's economic growth and data in the same way. You know, that tends to happen, Gauri, because, you know, the data is the same ultimately. The JCRA is a credible, prestigious external organization. It's only reasonable to expect that more such agencies will come forward with similar sorts of information and announcements.
1: So typically, when big important data points are released, whether it is GDP, whether it's several others, they allow, and they are the actual time when all these global rating agencies go back to the drawing board, assess the overall finances of each country.
0: Yeah.
1: And that is what they have done in the case of India as well. It is an important indicator of how some of the other global ratings agencies may also once again re-evaluate India in a positive light now that one agency has already done so.
0: Okay, Gauri, thanks very much for bringing us that piece of breaking news here. We'll keep tracking the reactions on that. Okay, there's more breaking news coming in now. Former Rajasthan Congress minister's car, we are told, has been involved in a hit and run. That's the story breaking in right now. CCTV footage has now surfaced of a former Rajasthan Congress minister's car involved in a hit and run. NDTV has accessed this CCTV footage of the accident involving former Rajasthan Congress minister Ashok Chandna's vehicle. The footage shows a speeding Thar Jeep colliding before overturning and hitting an e-rickshaw. The accident took place in Jaipur on August 31st at the famous Mansarovar area, leaving three people seriously injured. Chandana's nephew was driving a Ford Endeavor, which is also seen in these pictures, which is registered in his wife's name. The vehicle has 18

0: 18 pending traffic challans, mostly for speeding and other traffic violations. Harsha Kumari Singh is live with me from Jaipur for more on this. Harsha, this former Congress minister's car involved in a hit and run, pictures accessed by you finally bringing out exactly what happened. Three people seriously injured, and worst of all, this car apparently had 18 pending challans for traffic violations and speeding.
1: Yes, absolutely. This accident happened at about 1 past midnight, at about 1:30 at that Mansarovar crossing. Now, of course, it was late at night, but if you see in the CCTV footage, neither the Thar nor the Ford Endeavor, nor the Endeavor, which belongs to Ashok Chandana's wife and was being driven by a relative, actually appeared to slow down. So the Thar, of course, has been hauled up. There was rash driving, drunken driving, as far as the Thar driver was involved. But even the Ford Endeavor does not slow down at that crossing, which it should have done.
0: Yeah.
1: And then there's a crash between both these vehicles. The Thar collides with the Endeavor, falls onto the e-rickshaw. Those people in the e-rickshaw have been seriously injured, and they are the ones who filed the FIR. When the police go into the history of the car, they discover to their surprise that Chandana's car, which is registered in the name of his wife, has 18 challans.
0: Wow.
1: Now, how has he been able to get away with this? He's paid some challans, apparently, because there were some 20 plus challans. But there are still 18 challans pending, and a lot of them are for jumping red lights. A lot of them are for rash and negligent driving and for speeding. So it's amazing, you know, this VIP culture that we see, that, you know, a minister whose the car is registered in his wife's name has so many challans pending and is not hauled up for the kind of overspeeding. The fact that these challans were pending should have anyway alerted the traffic department.
0: Very, very true. This is VIP culture front and center. Harsha, thanks for bringing this story out to national attention. You know, another case of privilege, the long arm of the law doing nothing against those with power. A former Rajasthan minister, no less. 20 challans pending, and clearly those challans were there for a reason, because this is a car that absolutely had no interest in obeying traffic rules, and three people are now fighting for their lives inside a hospital. No surprises that all of them are poor e-rickshaw operators in Jaipur. We'll keep a track of that story and get you an update from the police. There's more news coming in now. Another school horror in India's capital region, the Delhi NCR region. A class 11 girl is dead after allegedly jumping from the third floor of her school in Faridabad, which is a Haryana suburb of Delhi. Her parents are making serious allegations against a teacher, claiming that daughter was punished and made to stand for hours. The family also claims other students were beaten and publicly humiliated. A fellow parent has backed the allegations, claiming such punishments at this school in Faridabad were routine. The school, however, denies that the girl was punished. Police are now investigating the death and probing the allegations.
2: कुछ भी नहीं बताया हमको, अब बताया जब वो एक्सपायर हो गया, जब बताया हमको आ जाओ देखने के लिए। भी बच्चों से जब बस में स्कूल में हमारे मिली है रास्ते में बस, तो उसी क्लास बच्चे से पूछा, बेटा ऐसा कैसे उसने छत पे से कूदी, उसको चार घंटे से स्कूल वाले टीचरों ने धूम में खड़ा कर रखा था, पनिशमेंट दे रखा था, किसी खाने पीने
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0: are crossing a heavy ridge line now. We are going to be descending into the valley where the damage has taken place. This is the Bhotekoshi River now. It used to be Trishuli downstream. It's now the Bhotekoshi. This is the first look that we saw by helicopter of the exact spot where the floods broke through. To my left over here, they were all homes. Ashwini, you see the bank of the river over here. They were all homes. None of them exist. They've been completely washed away. There is 100% destruction over here. 100%. There are no homes, no structures at all. As we go back towards Kathmandu, there's a helicopter right there. It's got dead bodies slung underneath it, is what we're told. Well, we're now in Trishuli, and it's in fact just on the banks of the Trishuli over here that a lot of the damage has taken place. Well, we are at one of the sites where there are rescue operations which are now taking place. The Nepalese army is over here. How is every minute absolutely critical in an operation like this? Time is not in your side.
1: We are more than 90 people here. So we are trying best.
0: With our reports, we hope to get and provide our viewers a bigger, better idea of the extent of the devastation and what the people of Nepal are going through. Vishnu Shom for NDTV.
2: Across the country, he has tracked the pulse of power from Washington to Korea. 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
4: Three decades of watching the world change. Of asking the questions that couldn't wait. Of telling the stories that couldn't be ignored. Of holding the line when it mattered most. 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
5: रंग रंग रंग रंग रंग रंगीने रंग रंगीने रे, देखो कैसे भी हो दिन रंग बना रहे।
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4: A second changes everything. A minute moves a nation. An hour becomes history. For three decades, NDTV has been there. For the moments that were unstoppable, unmissable, unforgettable. 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NDTV 24.
7: The death toll in Nepal's flood tragedy has crossed 1,100, with over 4,000 people still missing. Nearly 12,000 have been rescued, but rain and fresh flood alerts continue to hamper operations. More than 600 hydropower workers remain missing as Indian teams make progress inside the Chilime and Langthang tunnels. India is now sending more help with its fifth Indian Air Force C-130J Super Hercules flight, carrying an 11-member rescue team, specialized equipment and 5.5 tons of essential medicines and supplies. Forensic teams are also helping identify victims, while actor Sonu Sood has reached Kathmandu with his own network of relief supplies.
8: Right now, the rescue operation is going on, and Honorable Prime Minister Balendra Shah, his main focus is on the rescue team. He's personally supervising it. He's been personally monitoring that everything is going as per order. And his main thing is that no stones be left unturned for the rescue operation. So, and he's already been to the area. He's already held a lot of meetings with the security personnel and with his ministers.
9: There's been a global influx of support from multiple countries, including India. What is the kind of support that is pouring in?
8: We are very, very grateful to the international support, because national calamities, they don't see borders. You don't know where it's coming from, and you don't know who's going to be hit. And Nepal, we contribute very, very less to the global emission. Still, we are hardly hit. But the kind of support that we're getting from the international community is heartwarming. We've got support from India, our neighbor, our closest neighbor, and they've helped us with tons of material and relief operation and drones and technical support for the technical support also.
10: Well, I have no doubts in my mind that India is equally concerned, and I've seen this on multiple occasions. Even during the 2015 earthquake, India was the first one, Prime Minister Modi was the first one to come up with the immediate rescue arrangement, support, logistics. Even when our Prime Minister that time happened to be in Indonesia on a conference, but he immediately started acting. So I think India has that gained that prominence, gained that capacity, and gained that has the ability for given the scale at which India has been able to move, build the infrastructure. There has been a transformation in information quality of the infrastructure that India has been able to build over during the last 12 years. So the whole system is of a different level and caliber.
7: And as Nepal continues to battle the devastation, the human cost of the floods is coming into focus. Families remain stranded, waiting for rescue and answers, while others search desperately for their loved ones. Our ground report now brings you one mother's story of survival and her wait to get home.
11: पेमा इस वक्त हमारे साथ हैं, हम आर्मी के हेलीपैड के ठीक बाहर मौजूद हैं। पेमा अपनी एक साल की बच्ची लम के साथ यहाँ आई हैं, अपने गांव में फंसी हुई थी और अब इंतज़ार कर रही हैं कि उन्हें हेलीकॉप्टर मिले और काठमांडू वहाँ आप फंसी रही। लामू के लिए इंतज़ाम था वहाँ पे खाना पीने का? तब के गाँव में कितने लोग थे जब आप फंसे थे? अच्छा, 100 जना सब आ गए? खाली हो गया क्या? और
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12: भैया के पास।
11: आपका भैया है? The wait and the queue to reach Kathmandu from Dunche Army Helipad is getting longer and longer. You can see the rescued villagers who have been waiting here for their turn and for some space in the helicopters which are ferrying the rescued people to Kathmandu and Trishuli. The wait and the queue, I can see when every single day it's getting longer and longer because the space is as much the priority right now for the army, which is in charge and in command of the rescue operations around this area. The priority is to go and rescue the people who are stuck inside in the villages there, in the higher reaches of the mountains, and get them first. Whoever is willing to leave that area, they're getting them here. And then whenever there is a space to take them to Kathmandu when they want to move ahead, because the roads are also still not worth taking the ride with small children, senior citizens. They have to wait and get some space in the helicopters, and it's being organized in a very planned way. There's a queue, they are writing down their names, and then when the turn comes, they are called out and they get in. So the wait can be 24 hours, 6 hours, 48 hours. So the wait continues, but some relief that they have been rescued from those places where they were stranded for last so many days.
7: And let's not forget that the trail of destruction has hit the China side of the border in Tibet as well. Take a look at this report from the ground.
13: I'm here at the National Highway G216 repair site, where it is about 1.6 kilometers to the Jurong port. And according to the latest information we've got from the frontline crew, that as of 10 a.m. this morning, the main overland rescue route has been basically reopened. And this is very, very crucial for the later rescue operations. Let me explain, because after this devastating mudslide, our National Highway 216 has been severely damaged about 3 kilometers, and there are around more than 1.6 kilometers are totally submerged by the water. So that allows difficulties for our rescue team to go in. And so after these several days of day and night non-stop working, so today finally they overcome all the difficulties and to made it through to the core disaster area. So let me clarify one point, is why the death toll in China is update a little bit slow. It's because after the mudslide, our main access to the Jurong port has all been cut off, especially this national highway where I'm standing. You can see also the terrain here. It's very challenging for the rescue operations. One side is a cliff, and the next side is the rushing current of water constantly wash over the roadbed. Actually, go deep inside, more parts of the roadbeds were totally destroyed. What they're trying to do is to bring all the big rocks from further place, transfer here, and trying to make the roadbed again, and also to make the protection for the road in order for the allow the big machine to go in. So that's, and during those several days operation, the Chinese government has think about different approaches to go in, try to reach to the core site from by the water, by the land, and by the air. So before, there are some rescue team already sent by helicopters in a core disaster, but the situation inside is very complicated. That's why they cannot operate the in-depth search. But today, as this main access being restored, we think that will accelerate the rescue operation and also to do large-scale search.
7: The U.S.-Iran war is escalating once again. Remember, it began in February. It's been going on and off, and now it has escalated once again with Washington launching the latest set of strikes on Iranian targets near the Strait of Hormuz. That's right. Trump says the strikes were in retaliation to Iran's alleged mine-laying attempt and a missile attack on a U.S. base in Jordan, warning Iran of an even harder response in the days to come. Iran says civilians were also hit, with a wedding gathering in southern Iran reportedly struck, killing at least four and wounding dozens. Tehran has vowed there will be no surrender through diplomacy, while Iran has retaliated that missile and drone attacks targeting U.S. positions in Jordan and Bahrain, with Kuwait also reporting hostile drone attacks. The latest exchange is raising fears of another full-fledged return to a military exchange.
14: Very quiet conversations with Russia and China, and I think we can move that discussion forward. As I said, with China on Iran, we have more in common than we have differences. China agrees Iran cannot have a nuclear weapon. China agrees that there has to be free maritime trade in the Strait of Hormuz. China gets 50% of its energy from the Gulf. So I believe it's up to China, or incumbent upon China, to work toward a solution. We will see how they follow through. What I can tell you is that many of our allies came forward and said, we will do whatever is necessary, because they understand that Iran is in an economic death throes, and that the Iranian snake, having had its head cut off, that once the body stops contorting, then they will come to the table. So the more they help us, the more they help in this conflict. And they have offered to do whatever they could, whether it is intelligence, economic intelligence, and speaking to any entity that supports this treacherous, evil regime.
15: هدف دشمن از این جنگ ترکیبی این هست که در داخل کشور اقتشاش و آشوب بخواد درست کنه. البته این نیت پلید اونهاست و بعضن در کنار او چاشنی کنه ترور رو و بعضن حتی ممکنه که حملات مجدد نظامی کوتاه و ضربات در حقیقت کوتاه هم بخواد بزنه برای این که بتونه ما رو ضعیف کنه یا این که تلاش کنه در جنگ دیپلماسی بخواد ما رو تسلیم بکنه هرگز همه مسئولان ما این نقشه رو براشون کاملا روشنه و میدونه
7: And the Southern View with our Big South team comes up next. Don't miss it. The biggest updates from all the southern states with my colleagues. That's right after this break.

0: Blender Sprite. Packaged drinking water. The one and only.
1: With the strong leadership of Honorable Prime Minister Sri Narendra Modi ji and Honorable Chief Minister Sri Vishnu Dev Sai ji, development is reaching Bastar's remotest communities, creating new opportunities for progress. While 421 closed schools have reopened, for the first time since independence, several villages have witnessed voting and the hoisting of the national flag. Through Seva Dera, more than 400 government services are available across villages, while bus connectivity is expanding into remote areas. Bastar Pandum and Bastar Olympics have brought renewed enthusiasm and participation across the division. Today, under good governance, people from Bastar are being honored as special guests at Rashtrapati Bhavan. This is New Bastar, moving ahead with peace, progress and pride.
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0: Hello and a warm welcome to the Southern View, your one-stop shop for all the news updates from across South India. I'm Sam Daniel. I'll also be joined by my colleague Vijay from Chennai, Ashwin from Thiruvananthapuram, Deepak Bopanna from Bengaluru, and Ashish from Hyderabad. Let's begin with news from Tamil Nadu. The chorus within the ruling TVK pitching Chief Minister Vijay as a potential prime ministerial candidate for the 2029 elections is only getting louder, in a sense triggering a sense of discomfort within its ally, the Congress. Although initially it began as stray remarks, it was echoed later by two ministers, Adav Arjuna and Sharad Kumar. Later, it extended to putting up posters in different parts of Tamil Nadu, pitching Vijay for prime ministerial position. And now, many MLAs and other ministers too are joining the Congress. And this continues even after a Congress minister, Rajesh Kumar in Tamil Nadu, made it very clear that Rahul Gandhi is India bloc's prime ministerial candidate. And if TVK is not complying with this, then it would become untenable for the two ministers of the Congress to continue in TVK's cabinet or Vijay's cabinet. But the chorus is only increasing. Today, Law Minister Nirmal Kumar said nature will help Vijay to be catapulted to the position of Prime Minister, saying that nobody believed that Vijay could become the Chief Minister ahead of the 2026 Assembly elections. But it happened. And now too, he says, there are three more years left for Lok Sabha elections, and doors will open to make Vijay the Prime Minister. He says there's no confusion among the allies, including the Congress, and that it's only a media creation. But other leaders like Vaiko, an ally of the ruling TVK, say that Vijay doesn't seem to have that kind of an intention and that he should rein in on his ministers not to speak whatever they think. And AIADMK Chief EPS, on a rather sarcastic note, has said Vijay could become the President of the United States.
1: எந்த சர்ச்சையும் இல்லை. இது வந்து எல்லாரும் பொதுமக்கள் எப்பயுமே வந்து தமிழகத்துலேருந்து ஒருத்தர் வரணுன்றது எல்லாரும் வந்து ஆசைப்பட்டது ஒன்று. அந்த அந்த காலகட்டத்தில் எப்படியோ அது மாதிரியான ஒரு 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
3: TVK MLAs, they are all still, they are in the fan basis. Okay, so they have come from a fan, film industries as a fan basis. Definitely they will be saying that. But politically, the leaders have taken a stern decision that 29, our Rahul ji will be the prime minister.
0: I'm going to go to my colleague Vijay in Chennai. Vijay, so far Chief Minister Vijay has not spoken about this. Are you getting a sense that it's a trial balloon by TVK, or is the ruling party quite serious about pitching Vijay for prime ministerial position?
4: Some to try it, but we know our Chief Minister C. Joseph Vijay used to speak very less, very often only, very less time used to speak. But as far as this Prime Minister pitch is concerned, you know, TVK, multiple TVK senior leaders have started to project Vijay as the next Prime Minister and Prime Minister candidate for 2029 election. Even we got a strong message from Congress. Congress sent a strong message to TVK Minister Rajesh Kumar, said even Congress owned won't hesitate to relieve from cabinet if TVK continues to project Vijay as the next prime minister candidate. But despite that, even today in the just in secretariat, you know, TVK MLA Kanimoli Santosh has pitched calling Vijay as the next prime minister candidate for 2029. Even she said Rahul Gandhi himself, how Rahul Gandhi seated Vijay in CM chair, he will do the same. He will make Vijay to sit in prime minister chair also. So it's a very interesting statement from TVK leaders. So first we thought it's some praise towards Chief Minister Vijay to impress him. But later, when TVK senior leaders themselves started to project Vijay as the next prime minister candidate, despite the disappointment or concern raised by the Congress leader, they continues to do so. So there is some kind of strong message from TVK towards Congress party also. But we have to wait and see how Congress going to handle this. But remember, after 2014, we can say Vijay, TVK is strongly dependent on the banner Vijay, like how Jayalalitha pitched 2014 parliament election, saying that Ladya Modia Parkala. So similarly, Vijay, TVK is also projecting Vijay as the prime minister candidate for 2029 election. But it's very early, Sam, because TVK just completed their 100 days of governance. They are very new to state government itself. So it would be interesting to see how TVK and Congress going to continue their relationship. Remember, still TVK survives with 5 MLA support, Congress support. So without Congress, TVK unable to run the government also. So it would be interesting to see how they are, both parties going to come up forward, because both parties are calling their leaders as the next prime minister, Sam.
0: Is it a trial balloon or is Vijay quite serious? That's a big question. But all eyes will be on Vijay's performance as the chief minister to see whether he would...

0: Thank you, Bijoy. An elderly woman in Salem district of Tamil Nadu had a star visitor yesterday. Chief Minister Vijay, who was there to release waters from the Stanley Reservoir in Mettur, stopped by and gifted her a pair of sunglasses.
1: A chief minister on official duty. A superstar surrounded by a crowd. And then, an unscripted stop that produced a moment straight out of a movie. Vijay was in Salem, inspecting the Mettur hydroelectric power station. But on his way to the airport, Vijay's convoy suddenly stopped at a roadside farmhouse. There, Vijay walked towards a group of elderly women working in the fields. One of them was Chellam. The two then walked together through the garden. The chief minister spent a few unhurried moments with her. And then came the gesture that has taken social media by storm. Vijay reached for his Christian Dior sunglasses and placed them on Chellam's face. For the woman who had come out to simply catch a glimpse of her favorite star, it became an unforgettable encounter. The images have now traveled far beyond Salem, and social media users are drawing a striking parallel between Vijay's interaction with Chellam and iconic images of the late Tamil superstar and former Tamil Nadu Chief Minister MGR interacting with ordinary people. Vijay may have traded movie sets for political stages, but the superstar connect hasn't disappeared. Moments like this show how quickly that cinematic image can come alive in the real world. Bureau Report, NDTV.
0: Chief Minister Vijay, a man of few words, has now begun speaking to the common people. The big question, would he also speak to journalists in Tamil Nadu? But that's a wrap on news from Tamil Nadu. Our next stop, neighbouring Karnataka, where my colleague Deepak Bopanna is waiting in Bengaluru. Deepak?
2: Well, thank you, Sam. And here in Bengaluru, Mr. Krishna Bhaire Gowda, who's in charge of the Bengaluru development portfolio, looks after everything around the city, from the city streets to the street lights to the lakes and much more, has come down quite heavily once again on the officials. This is not the first time a video of Krishna Bhaire Gowda from his meeting pulling up officials has really gone viral. Now, in the meeting that he held yesterday, it was a review meeting speaking to multiple officials from various departments. He has questioned if the officials are actually interested in improving the city or if they want to just ruin the city. More importantly, he has even said that nobody really wants to keep up parks in the city or, you know, want to do proper maintenance. All that they want to do is make money, spend money, and it's all a waste of time. He in fact asked the officials to stop giving him answers which are flimsy and come up with concrete solutions to the problems that the city has. Firstly, let's listen into these couple of reactions that came in, quite harsh reactions to the officials and their answers during this review meeting.
3: Vasa pole illi inna 3 meter dooradalli hale pole adike 5 meter dooradalli vasa pole. ಹೇಳ್ತೀವಲ್ಲ ನಿಮ್ಮದು ಉದ್ದೇಶ ಏನಂದರೆ ದುಡ್ಡು ಖರ್ಚಾಗಬೇಕು, ಬೆಂಗಳೂರು ಸುಧಾರಣೆ ಆಗಬೇಕು, ಇಲ್ಲ ಬೆಂಗಳೂರಿನ ಹಾಳು ಮಾಡಬೇಕು.
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5: It is very unfortunate. Krishna Bhaire Gowda every day releasing one or the other videos bashing the BBMP officials. He is questioning them. He has forgotten that he is the minister. People expect answers from him, not the questions to his officers. He is there to set right the system. I demand, what happened in the last 3 years? Does Mr. Krishna Bhairava

0: So initially, of course, the resignation of Nagendra, who of course stepped down a few days ago, the BJP says there are other issues in the state that the Congress, of course, has failed to address, including the drought situation and more. And they're going to be, of course, continuing with this Padyatra to highlight to the people the failures of the Congress government. Let's listen in to some of the BJP leaders and a report from the ground.
1: Our Padyatra is not a political gimmick. Our Padayatra is a sincere effort. It's a sincere effort by Bharatiya Janata Party to expose this corrupt and anti-people Congress government. So Bharatiya Janata Party, we have decided we have to hit the streets, we have to attack this Congress, we have to expose this Congress government, and we should ensure this corrupt, anti-people, anti-farmer and anti-Dalit Congress government should be rooted out in next assembly election. This is the main agenda.
2: We are demanding this Padayatra, for so many other things are there. So we wanted to reveal everything to the, not only in the state, in the country people. So definitely people will be happy to know so many things, and in this Padayatra, so many things will be revealed.
3: On Nalgonda story, we don't have any bite.
0: But there's more news coming in from Andhra Pradesh. Let's, in fact, go over to my colleague Ashish.

0: In Telangana, political temperature has gone up. We reported yesterday that how BJP and Congress workers clashed in Nalgonda in Hyderabad. And here in Telangana, in Hyderabad, BRS working president, now KT Ramarao, he has launched sharp attack on Congress government. Remember, Congress government has completed its 1,000th day in office in Telangana on September 1st. And while Congress government has claimed that their government is a welfare government, they are implementing all the welfares and all the promises which they made during the poll, they are fulfilling it. On the very other hand, BRS has today, they have launched a charge sheet alleging that Congress has not fulfilled promises. On the very other hand, BRS, apart from BRS, BJP is also making similar kind of allegation. In fact, there was a protest outside BJP office in Hyderabad, which led to an attack by BJP workers in Congress minister's house in Nalgonda in retaliation. That's the allegation made by BJP workers, that in retaliation because they held a protest outside the minister's house in Nalgonda, Congress workers vandalized the house of BJP district president in Nalgonda. That particular incident has triggered a fierce counterclaim between BJP and Congress. In fact, BJP national president Nitin Naveen has also intervened. He has spoken to the state unit president Ramchandra Rao, who was detained by the Hyderabad police when he was trying to visit to Nalgonda. That was the development which happened yesterday. Today, KT Ramarao, working president of BRS, he has now held a press conference. He releases a charge sheet against Revanth Reddy government, alleging that Revanth Reddy government or Congress government in Telangana, they have failed to fulfill their promises which they made during the poll campaign. Listening to what KT Ramarao has said while speaking to NDTV.
1: आदमी चिचुरा है तो चिचुरा ही बात करेगा, और क्या बात करेगा। ऐसे आदमी से तो कोई और उम्मीद तो की नहीं जा सकती। मैं बस इतना ही कहूँगा रेवंत रेड्डी जी से कि रेवंत रेड्डी जी, आप एक अच्छे ऊंचे पद पे बैठे 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
3: Thank you, Ashish. In fact, in Kerala, the comments and statements that has been made by the Grand Mufti of India, who is known to be the AP Abubakar Musaliar, who represents a significant number of Sunni Muslims from the state of Kerala, made controversial anti-woman statements, which had not gone well with the civil society. In fact, he went on to state that women are supposed to be inside homes, and if they come out, that will be a dangerous proposition. He went on to even say that just like how gold is preserved inside a cupboard, inside an almara, similarly, women have to wear parda, and this kind of a statement has definitely created a huge political ruckus. However, what we saw was the Congress ministers soft peddling and doing restrictive comments about it and not condemning it fully. However, the Kerala Chief Minister V.D. Satheesan today, while speaking to the media, condemned in the most brutal manner, extending a statement to say that it is absolutely wrong what this Muslim cleric had to say. In fact, he quoted several verses and from the historical aspects of the Islam, stating that several women in the past has been commanders, have been businesswomen, and also been significant member of the royal courts as well. The Chief Minister's condemnation comes at a time when several Congress ministers did not show a thorough condemnation of this anti-woman stance. However, the religious leader says that he had spoken for the religious community and it should be seen as what a religious scholar had to speak. However, it has not gone well with the community at large. Let's hear some of the reactions that are coming, especially what Chief Minister V.D. Satheesan had to say about this matter, and also what the BJP had to say about this entire issue.
4: അല്ല, സ്ത്രീകൾ പൊതുവേദിയിൽ ഇറങ്ങിയാൽ വലിയ നാശമുണ്ടാകും, പെണ്ണുങ്ങൾ വീടുകളിൽ അടങ്ങി ഒതുങ്ങി ജീവിക്കണം എന്നാണ് ഖുർആൻ പറയുന്നത് എന്ന അദ്ദേഹത്തിൻ്റെ പ്രസ്താവനയോട് ഞങ്ങൾക്ക് ഒരു യോജിപ്പുമില്ല. 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
7: 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Rahul Gandhi, when he says smash patriarchy, he doesn't believe in any of that. Because if he really believed in it, he would be the first one to condemn Kandapuram statement. But that is not his forte. Rahul Gandhi says he believes in the constitution. If he believes in the constitution,

0: that happened between the Chief Minister of Kerala, V.D. Satheeshan, along with Ronaldo's sister, Elma Aviro. Now, this interaction, which is quite heartwarming, was also shared by the Chief Minister's office, in which Chief Minister expresses that a large number of fan base in Kerala has a huge following for her brother, Cristiano Ronaldo, and that he himself is a big fan. And after this warm, cordial interaction, we could also see the sister of Cristiano Ronaldo requesting the Chief Minister to have a photograph with him. And she also very interestingly stated that she will carry the love and affection from the state of Kerala to her brother as well. Let's see this very heartwarming video that Chief Minister had shared. That's a very interesting time that is there. Chief Minister also shared that his love for Cristiano Ronaldo. Perhaps we'll play the video in the next instance. But for the time being, more breaking stories from the state of Tamil Nadu. Over to you, Sam.
1: Thank you, Ashwin, Vijay, Deepak and Ashish. Well, that's a wrap on this edition of Southern View. Hope you liked it. We'll slip into a short break now, and after that, a lot more.
2: Ring, ring, ring, ring, ring, ring. Across the country.
3: He has tracked the pulse of power from Washington to Korea. Yeah. Witnessed history being made in global capitals and conflict zones. Brought clarity to complex issues of national security and international affairs. 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
3: 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Of holding the line when it mattered most. 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
3: A second changes everything. A minute moves a nation. An hour becomes history. For 3 decades, NDTV has been there. 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NDTV 24/7 is now NDTV, when it really matters.
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3: 3 decades of watching the world change. 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Of telling the stories that couldn't be ignored. Of holding the line when it mattered most. 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

Welcome back. NDTV accesses Bombay High Court's order copy in connection with Disha Salian case. The court had earlier today ordered CBI investigation into Disha's death case following a plea by Disha's father, Satish Salian. The court had directed CBI to register an FIR and conduct a thorough investigation into the mysterious death of petitioner's daughter. The court observed that initial inquiries conducted by the local police under Section 174 of CRPC were inadequate, raising multiple unanswered questions and highlighting various discrepancies such as delayed spot panchnamas, missing blood evidence at the scene and inconsistencies in post-mortem reports. Now the court really observing, the bench really noting that these factors gave rise to legitimate suspicions requiring an independent probe. NDTV's Vishnu Shom takes to the skies over Nepal's worst hit zones, offering a first-hand aerial view of the scale of the devastation. From high above, the extent of the tragedy becomes even more stark. Entire stretches of land scarred by floods and landslides, roads and infrastructure damaged, and communities cut off in several areas. These are visuals that offer a wider perspective of the disaster and show just how severely some of the affected regions have been hit. Take a look at this first aerial view of the Nepal tragedy.

disaster zone is not very far, as it were. By air, it's just about 15 odd minutes. Remember, it's not just about the loss of lives. It's also about rebuilding Nepal and certainly this valley. You can take a look at the Trishuli River and the flow of river from this side in the direction of China. There were a lot of homes over here as well, and these are completely destroyed.

0: Within minutes, the green ridges of the Kathmandu Valley disappear behind us. And then below, the full scale of Nepal's devastation comes into view. From the air, there is nowhere to hide from the destruction. The Trishuli River, once a winding lifeline through these Himalayan valleys, has become a vast black corridor of destruction.
1: Right, we'll be crossing a ridgeline not too far away from Kathmandu Airport. In fact, the disaster zone is not very far, as it were. By air, it's just about 15 odd minutes. We are crossing a heavy ridgeline now. We are going to be descending into the valley where the damage has taken place. The idea of getting onto a helicopter to try and get to these areas is to try and ensure that our viewers get a real idea of what the extent of the tragedy is. So what we're going to be doing is go up the Trishuli Valley to some of the areas which have been badly hit to again try and understand what the situation presently is. Remember, it's been quite a few days since this disaster has taken place. What we now need to try and find out is what the extent of the damage is, and certainly get a perspective of the levels from the air of the river underneath.
0: For kilometers, the landscape is scarred by mud, shattered rock, uprooted trees and debris. Roads disappear into the river, bridges are gone, homes and settlements have been ripped apart. Entire stretches of highway have been swallowed by the mountainside. What looks from the ground like isolated pockets of destruction reveals itself from above as something much bigger, a continuous trail of devastation cutting through the heart of the Himalayas. We follow that trail north. The closer we get to the Trishuli corridor, the more the scale becomes impossible to comprehend. At Bidur, the river is eaten deep into the banks. Roads that once ran alongside the water have been torn away. Homes stand precariously above freshly hollowed earth. Farmland has vanished behind layers of mud and debris. And then, below us, the Trishuli 3A and 3B project sites.
1: One of the sites where there are rescue operations which are now taking place. The Nepalese army is over here. They're involved in these rescue operations. It's particularly challenging over here, but we're going to head up to that area to try and see what exactly is taking place over here. Ashwini, if you can turn the camera around so that I can actually show our viewers of the extent of everything that's taking place over here, and follow me as we actually come and take a look at what's happening ahead. They are digging at this particular site, but again, whether they'll be able to find anybody at this stage, we don't know. That is the site which is actually blocked, and this is where they're trying to get. So digging into this entire hillside is what they're doing with these JCB machines. These are some of the tunnels that you can see on your screen which have been blocked. The goal is ultimately to try and see if there's anybody alive in this area. But that's what the situation over here at the moment is.
0: Massive concrete structures are dwarfed by the landscape around them. Tunnel portals appear as dark, cavernous openings, partially submerged, choked with silt and debris. Deep inside these subterranean networks, hundreds of workers were caught as the floodwaters surged through the valley.
1: ये साइट का नाम क्या है
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1: yes.
2: So that water and mud can flow from here and we can enter to the up to the place where they are sitting there.
1: And how is every minute absolutely critical in an operation like this, because time is not in your side?
2: Yeah, so we are trying best.
1: How many people do you have deployed over here?
2: Yeah, we are more than 90 people here.
1: And they're working through the day and night?
2: Yeah, day and night, yeah.
1: And how, right. And are you concerned about another flood? Because that's not been ruled out at the moment.
2: Yeah, but we are not sure, but probably the flood is not coming again, yeah.
1: Are you, is everybody over here with the Nepali army or are there other experts?
2: Yes, all Nepali, yeah.
1: Well, there you have it, a geotechnical expert telling us a little bit about what they're trying to do right over here. Get to these sites, dig through, because all of this mud and debris has flowed in when the river was in spate, the Trishuli. We're going to actually walk to the edge right now and give you an idea of this particular location. Everything that I'm standing on now has been, it's an area which has been completely, all of this is mud, it's sediment. Almost all of it actually came into this particular area.

0: It's much, much higher than what it normally was. Let's just come over here to the edge so that you can take a look at the Trishuli River and the flow of river from this side. So that is in the direction of China, right? And the river flow came all the way down, right, across the bank, and then it turned over here, and Trishuli town itself is further over there. We're going to move on now and move to the next site and take a look at what exactly has taken place. And the destruction does not end here. We follow the river deeper into the gorge towards Betrawoti. From above, the pattern repeats. Settlements erased, roads broken, farmland buried, the river carving a new path through everything in its way. At Dharapani and Ghumti Bazaar, entire sections of the highway have simply ceased to exist. The mountains themselves appear to have been torn open.
1: Well, this is Saprabesi. This is one of the areas very badly affected. To my left over here, they were all homes. The extent of damage over here, much more than what we've seen in Trishuli. Approximately 65% of homes over here at least have been destroyed. So if you just come back to me over here, Ashwini, what I can do is we can actually, this is the Bhotekoshi River now. It used to be Trishuli downstream. It's now the Bhotekoshi. And we are now flying north in the direction of the border with China. And there are many other run-of-the-river projects over here to generate electricity, hydel power projects. So in fact, there's one over there. Yeah. Right, so these are all hydropower projects over here. And this is where the river was actually flowing at about 200 plus kilometers an hour. And that's what was repeatedly stated, was repeatedly said. About 200 kilometers an hour is what the river was flowing down over here. We just flew over Saprabesi. As you could see, 65% of the town was destroyed. But there are power projects over here very badly hit.
0: We push further north to a region vulnerable to landslides. And then below us, Timure, or what remains of it. From the air, the scale is staggering. This was a border town, a customs complex, a vital trading gateway between Nepal and China. Now much of it is buried beneath a vast field of grey slurry. Multi-story buildings are submerged deep in mud. Steel is twisted and exposed.
1: Been completely destroyed. There is absolutely nothing there at all. So that's what the damage over here is. And the key point is that even over here, there were plenty of homes, there were structures. All of that has been washed away. 100% is what the colonel flying the helicopter tells me. This is the first look that we saw by helicopter of the exact spot where the floods broke through, right, from China into Nepal, and everything, there is 100% damage over here. We are not flying over a normal sort of barren valley. There were a lot of homes over here as well, and these are completely destroyed.
0: And finally, Rasuagadi, the historic northern gateway, the international bridge that once connected two countries, is gone. In its place, a violent, frothing chasm cuts through the valley. The border post has been obliterated. From Kathmandu to the China border, what we are seeing from the air is not a series of isolated disasters. It's a corridor of destruction stretching for nearly 100 kilometers. The aerial view reveals what the ground cannot, the sheer scale of what has been lost. An entire landscape has been transformed. And as our helicopter turns back towards Kathmandu, the devastation continues to stretch into the distance.
1: Throughout our program over the last several days over here in Nepal, Our effort has been to try and bring you, a viewer, a true sense of what it is that people over here

0: suffered. As we end this particular sortie, the thought that crosses my mind is the uncertainty of it all. There are thousands who are missing over here. The number of people who have lost their lives will go up substantially. More than 4,000 people are missing over here. The death toll will be in the thousands, is my sense. For families who are still waiting, the wait and the pain is agonizing. They'll never know if their loved ones will ever get back. But as every hour passes, as every minute goes by, the sense that that reality, that they may never see their loved ones, is something that will be coming home to all of them. But also think about the enormous economic loss that Nepal has faced. All of these run-of-the-river projects will need to be fixed or repaired or entirely rebuilt. And that's something which is going to take a lot of time and perhaps billions of dollars. The people of Nepal have acquired resilience. They are people who are dignified, are solid as they grieve. And in this hour of need, they stand firm to try and ensure that they deal with this horrific tragedy. With Ashwini and Manogya, Vishnu Show for NDTV.
1: He has tracked the pulse of power from Washington to Korea. Witnessed history being made in global capitals and conflict zones. Brought clarity to complex issues of national security and international affairs. Aditya Raj Kaul, covering international affairs like no one else. 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
1: 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Of holding the line when it mattered most. 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
6: A second changes everything. 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

0: We are crossing a heavy ridgeline now. We are going to be descending into the valley where the damage has taken place. This is the Bhotekoshi River now. It used to be Trishuli downstream. It's now the Bhotekoshi. This is the first look that we saw by helicopter of the exact spot where the floods broke through. To my left over here, they were all homes. Ashwini, you see the bank of the river over here? They were all homes. None of them exist. They've been completely...
1: A planned protest march by the Cockroach Janata Party on September the 5th has been called off. It was going to be the first big event by the CJP after the Jantar Mantar protest, but it's been called off now in light of the fact that the Supreme Court has struck down all the FIRs against those who participated in the protests. But in the wake of that, a column has emerged in defense of Gen Z, and a word of caution too, is a new piece out by best-selling author Amish Tripathi, who I think might be the first influential voice to actually cut through the swinging extremes of the noise around the Gen Z protests, to calmly call out the rubbish while gently offering some advice. It's a fantastic piece, and that's why Amish is joining me today on NDTV. Amish, good to have you. Really nice of you to spend some time with us here on NDTV to talk about your very fine piece. Welcome, Amish.
2: Thanks, Shiv. Pleasure being here.
1: You know, you've argued in this piece, Amish, that the Gen Z often looks worse than it actually is. Let's start with that. Why do you say that? Looks worse than it actually is.
2: You know, because of my recent book, I just released my first children's book, Dhruv Tara and the Great Indian History Quiz. I've been going to various school events, right? And over the last month, I would have met maybe 15 to 20,000 Gen Alpha. Gen Z, Gen Alpha, I mean, they're going to be the biggest cohort in our demographic transition. And one of the things that strikes me is that the way, you know, a certain narrative, there are a lot of mistakes that Gen Z, the protesters have made. Don't get me wrong. Things could be done better. But the way it's been made out that they're particularly, you know, anti-Indian, they're particularly crude and rude. You know, and the point I tried to make was that I'm a Gen Xer. I'm 51 years old.
1: Same here.
2: Have you forgotten what we were like when we were in college? When I was in hostel, I remember we used to have Gali Wars, yeah. Right? One wing of the hostel, I'm sure you had it too. You know, giving galis to another wing. And man, listen, we had galis that would make modern Gen Z turn crimson, right? Think of the generation before us. The boomers, their protest was actual armed rebellion. The Naxal movement began with the boomers.
1: Yeah.
2: And that was perhaps the most left-wing generation that India has ever produced, the Indian Republic has ever produced, the boomers, right? Compared to them, Gen Z and Gen Alpha are actually relatively very tame. Fist fights in my generation, in school and college, were very common. I got into fist fights, right? These days, actually, even and the teacher will not slap you, not rap you on the knuckles. Things have become a lot calmer. The difference, Shiv, is that every silly mistake, every stupidity of ours is buried in time. There's no record of it, right? It's only in our memories, which are also fading. We're so old now, right? But this Gen Z and Gen Alpha, every single stupid act of theirs is recorded in real time, often by their own friends, shared on social media, and the worst 3 seconds of a 3-hour protest, we become the meme, right? Which is a little unfair, obviously, on Gen Z, but it's also the reality, right? So Gen Z, my suggestion in the column is that Gen Z has to be a lot more careful. Because they are living in an online world where everyone has, in effect, a video camera in their pocket.
1: Yeah.
2: We didn't live in that world, Gen Xers or boomers.
1: No, I'm going to come to the advice you offer, because that's one of the more thoughtful parts of your column, Amish. But before that, you know, do people, in your view, make the mistake of either demonizing or romanticizing, you know, the Gen Z? That's something that struck me about your column. You know, people swing in these extremes right now. Your column is one of the first, perhaps, that's kind of shutting up, stepping back and giving them space to talk and, you know, not really judging them one way or the other.
2: Shiv, which generation has not protested when they were young? This is the Indian way. You know, and for us to say that Gen Z has to sit quietly and not protest, come on. The fact that they're protesting is the most Indian thing. Boomers, Gen Xers, millennials, even the millennials, the most polite generation we've ever had. Okay.
1: Yeah.
2: Even they protested, right? The anti-corruption protest was essentially a millennial protest.
1: Correct.
2: Right? Gen Z has every right to protest. All right. Some of their language, yes, is inadvisable. At this age, I'm a lot more polite than I used to be when I was in college. But look, when we were college kids, you say stupid things, right? That's a part of life. And the point that I made earlier, I want to reiterate, Gen Z and Gen Alpha, in terms of actual unconstitutional and even violent methods, they are nothing like what the boomers and we Gen Xers were.
1: Mm.
2: We were a lot more violent, right? It's just that we've conveniently forgotten it. Now, what you have is a right-wing extremist view which wants to demonize these kids and a left-wing extremist view which wants to romanticize these kids. You know, there'll be a left-wing uncle who'll say, the decisions will now be made in the streets and not in the parliament. Look, he's living his failed revolution fantasies through today's kids. That's unfair as well, right? And one of the points I make in the article, we have to realize the Indian state appears soft till it's not.
1: Yeah, right? Yeah.
2: If you keep pushing the state, the Indian state, constitutionally, through protests which follow the rules, the Indian state can be amazingly accommodative, which gives you an impression that the Indian state is soft. But when the Indian state feels that its core power is being challenged, it is astonishingly and ruthlessly hard. And there's not a feature of this particular government. It's a feature of the Indian state.
1: Yeah.
2: It has, look at what, how the Naxal movement was treated. Okay. And over decades, it was ground down. Look at the Khalistani movement, the anti-Mandal agitation, right? Kashmir militancy, all the movements were shut down hard. The Indian state used its own air force in the 1966 protest in the Northeast, and that was the then Indira Gandhi government. So the point I'm trying to make to the Gen Z kids, this is a feature of the Indian state. If you push it beyond the limit, it is ruthlessly hard. Do not do that, right?
1: Yeah, yeah.
2: But do protest within constitutional limits, and the Indian state can be amazingly soft, and you can actually get your way, as they have in many of their issues that they raise, right? They've got free coaching, which is going to start now.
1: Yeah.
2: The government has actually made a lot of moves, right? Committee has been set up. So, and the students have essentially forced the government to move in a direction that they wanted through protest.
1: Yeah, and you acknowledge that the things that the protesters want are all very, very legitimate, very, very reasonable demands as far as examinations are concerned. I notice you also...
2: I'm not talking about the political stuff.
1: Absolutely.
2: I'm talking about what they want on their exams.
1: I agree,
2: and
1: I agree.
2: Jobs. Yeah?
1: You know, I notice, and it's important that you've called out some of the conversation around the cuss words, Amish. And it's important to address that because that's become such a common talking point. It's easy to talk about abusive language. The Prime Minister addressed it. Some of these people have been going viral for the things that they've also said. You've called out the hypocrisy briefly, but you've actually called it out in the outrage over Gen Z language and conduct. Many of the people condemning their cuss words and aggression defended precisely the kind of language in other contests. You know, you're calling out the hypocrisy of those who defend some of the language that's being used as feminists.
2: Shiv, in fact, I said some people, and I try to put it very carefully, I write family-friendly columns. So I said some people suggested inappropriate relations between some women and certain male members of their family. And the thing that Gen Z is using language, which people clutching their pearls, oh, this has never been done in India. Come on, man. You know, all of us have been in college. Our language was a lot worse. It's just that we were not recorded. That is all, right? That does not mean that Gen Z should continue to use such language. My suggestion to them would be, it's unfair, of course, but they are being recorded all the time.
1: Yeah.
2: So be careful, right, in what you say. We didn't have to be careful, we Gen Xers or boomers or even millennials. It hadn't caught on as much in their time because no one was recording us. Mm. Right? And in fact, I make that point not just in terms of language. Don't do anything silly, right? Just because your boyfriend or your girlfriend tells you to do something silly, don't do it and allow yourself to be recorded because the internet never forgets, right? It's a little unfair, but Gen Z has to grow up a lot quicker than our generations did,
1: yeah.
2: Primarily because it's a social media world.
1: You're basically saying, just to push that point a little further, Amish, that the smartphone has fundamentally changed what it means to be young and how the young express themselves then.
2: Absolutely, Shiv. Look, the very nature of being young is because the hormones are all over the place. My late brother-in-law, Himanshu Roy, you knew him.
1: Yeah.
2: And he was a brilliant cop and one of the finest thinkers I'd ever met. He used to always be extremely careful around student protests. He told me, I remember this was in the late 1990s, during a student protest, again, around exam paper leaks only at that time. This has been happening repeatedly. And I remember he had stayed the full day out there, had refused to. There was a lot of pressure, there was traffic building up, do a lathi charge, get them out. He refused to do anything. And he was sitting and listening politely to all the students. He was a cop, there was little he could, right? And he'd explained to me later, look, the very nature of being young is that your hormones are all over the place. It's the very nature, right? You haven't seen the world. You haven't become, quote unquote, mature. You actually think change can happen in a day. You realize at 50, it doesn't really work that way. Change takes time, right?
1: But indeed,
2: at that age, this is the very nature of that age. We have to appreciate that and understand that and be a little more gentle when we are handling students. It's the nature of the age.
1: Yeah.
2: But what that also means for the students is that right now, they're being recorded all the time, right? They have to learn to be more careful as well. I'll repeat that again and again. This thing that, you know, any PR is good PR. No, boss, that works only if you're a Bollywood actor or an influencer and you only see a handful who make money out of such an attitude. Vast majority don't make any money out of it, right? And they destroy their lives because the internet never forgets.
1: Yeah.
2: Right? Yeah. So be careful what you do.
1: Yeah. You know, speaking of influencers, you know, there are so many examples of those who've monetized the outrage and, you know, made a lot of money. They've got tons of subscribers on Instagram. You know, one of them is apparently going to Big Boss. They've been laser focused, you know, not judging them, but I'm saying that, you know, your point is well taken. There are those who understand that outrage has become commercially profitable. And you also point out that, you know, who benefits from keeping young people angry and what happens when outrage itself, you know, becomes a bit of a business model, Amish?
2: It's a social media algorithm, Shiv. You know, and students are becoming unpaid actors. They're cannon fodder for someone else to make money. How are you benefiting from that? Once again, I'm not saying don't protest. Please do protest, right? And get what you want. Do not become an unpaid actor for someone else, an outrage-driven influencer who makes tons of money out of you. And we all know, even influencers, it's a bit like the Bollywood world, it's a bit like the writing world. Only a few people make money, most of them actually make no money.
1: Yeah.
2: Right? It's a reality of the way the world works. And the ones who make money, sadly, very often, at least in influencers and social media, are the ones who feed the outrage, or the left or the right. Right? Why should you be a cannon fodder for other people to make money? How are you benefiting from this?
1: You know, something that you touched upon, and I just want to explore that theme just a little bit further, Amish. You know, your first warning, or piece of advice, I would say, because, you know, warning seems to be a harsh word. It's more gentle advice, you know, from someone from the Gen X. You know, you say the grammar of anarchy will not end well for you. You know, those are important words. So my question to you is, at what point does legitimate protest turn young people, in your view, into cannon fodder for somebody else's agenda?
2: When you cross the path over into unconstitutional or violent means, moment you do that. And Dr. Ambedkar had made a brilliant speech on this subject, the grammar of anarchy, the famous grammar of anarchy speech, which is what I reference in this. And what I tell Gen Z is learn from the example of the boomers and the Gen Xers. Those who did protests, which crossed a line, they suffered hugely. And I gave examples in there. And boomers and Gen Xers crossed many more lines, frankly, than the Gen Z did. But those of us who did, they suffered immensely. The Naxal movement, many of the leaders were elite college kids, right? The suffering they endured and the suffering they spread everywhere. The same thing happened to many Gen Xers. So I try to make this point to Gen Z that protest, but learn from the example of boomers and Gen Xers that when you cross a line, when you cross the unconstitutional line, the Indian state is very hard. It is not a feature of this party or this government. It's a feature of the Indian state.
3: Yeah.
2: This party was not in power when the Naxal movement began or when we Gen Xers were protesting. But the Indian state was still very hard when we crossed a line.
3: Yeah. It's important also, Amish, that you call out, and sort of ring an alarm bell on veteran activists and politicians and, what many call Andolan Jeevis who attach themselves to youth movements. You know, how can young protesters tell when their voice is being amplified and when it is being appropriated for someone else's political mileage? You know, you see a lot of noise around a protest. How do the young people know when they are being manipulated or harvested for somebody else's ends?
2: There's a lovely term in my native UP, my father's native UP. Agar koi aapko chane ke jhaad pe chadha raha hai, toh mat chadhiye, right? If someone is asking you to do things which is not in line with what your objective is, the objectives are very clear. Exam should be clean, at least from what I can make out, right, of the protest. Exam should be clean and should convert into jobs. Very fair demands.
3: Yeah.
2: Remain laser focused on this, right? Anyone who distracts you into, now we'll also protest, on farmers, now we'll also protest on, let the farmers do their own protest, right? That now we'll also protest on, someone said Palestine as well, right?
3: Yeah.
2: And fine, if you want to protest on that, go ahead. How is it related to your exams, boss? Okay. So essentially, like Arjun ki aankh, stay focused. Because that is what is in your interest. Otherwise, anyone trying to pull you into another protest is actually using you as cannon fodder for their agenda. This has happened in many Western universities as well. I was in the UK, working in the Indian High Commission. There were many universities where Indian students who'd gone in, and they'd obviously feel the pressure out there, would be forced to join protest of some or the other side, right? Protests that had nothing to do with India, right? Either join a Palestine protest or join an anti-immigrant protest. If you deeply feel about it, go ahead.
3: Yeah.
2: Right? But if you don't, stay away from it. And most of the Indian students I spoke to, they're like, I want to study, graduate, get a good job. Right? Then don't get pulled into protests which you don't feel deeply about, where you are being used as cannon fodder. Because often then I reference an Indian activist in the US, I'm forgetting a name, something Patel, who in the heat of the moment, said something really silly, in a hearing, and there was a case filed on her in the US. It went on for some 2 years. She was in jail, and no one, the NGO of which she was an employee, refused to back her. And she was essentially cannon fodder, right? Do not be cannon fodder. It's not in your interest.
3: Final question, what are you making of, our big political parties and their jostling for the attention and the adulation of the Gen Z? It's pretty clear.

0: Our politics, they are going to impact our culture. I would argue they impact our culture probably for the next many centuries, right? So any conversation you have with Gen Z and Gen Alpha is strategic, right? If politicians are engaging with them, really good, right? But I would argue cultural people, authors, all of us should engage with them, listen to them. They have their own point of view. You don't have to agree with everything you know that they say. Very often at events, I'll disagree with them. And I've seen they tend to respect that, right? Don't overuse Gen Z words and all. That sounds put on.
1: Right? Yeah, I agree.
0: Who you are,
1: yeah.
0: Right? You know, and sometimes if they use a word, you don't understand it, just ask, boss, kya bol raha hai? Yaar, angrezi mein bol, ya Hindi mein bol, right? But if I've noticed that actually they engage as equals, right? There was this incident that happened at one event. A parent, I speak to parents as well at many of these events. A mother told her, he was an 8-year-old boy, her son, that stop arguing with me, okay? Because she was trying to tell him something, he wasn't listening. And he didn't raise his voice, he just calmly said, Mama, I'm not arguing with you, I'm just telling you my point of view, right? Now, this is the way these kids are. So you have to politely talk to them or talk to them in their language, but you must hold your, don't surrender your opinions.
1: Yeah.
0: Because then they won't respect you. That's the way I see it.
1: Yeah. No, I'm sure more people will read your column as well. I certainly urge them to. Amish, always a pleasure speaking to you. Thanks for being with me. Thanks.
0: Thank you, Shiv.
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A minute moves a nation. 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

0: Welcome back. Now, some breaking news coming in on appointments in the Ram Mandir Trust. Remember, today is the announcement of the new CEO as well. Now, new members of the Ram Mandir Trust have been appointed, and this includes Madan Mohan Pandey, Mahesh Bhakchandka, Nirmala Yadav, and later today we're expecting the first CEO of the Ram Temple will be selected from the shortlisted candidates. Let's go across now to our reporter for more. Ajay Dubey joining us for more on this. Ajay, give us the details, and when will, you know, the announcement of the CEO be made?
1: See, the announcement of the CEO will happen in a while. The second part of the meeting is going on, and the important part which is decided is regarding the members of the trust, which are Madan Mohan Pandey from Ayodhya, Mahesh Bhakchandka from Delhi, and Nirmala Yadav from Shikohabad. So they are the members in the trust. When we covered the scenario regarding the thing which happened 1 month back in Ayodhya, during that time we have seen there were resignation of two individual members of the trust, and today new three members have joined as a member of trust. The committee which decides things for Ayodhya Ram Temple, now they have new members in their team. Three individuals are selected, and in a while we'll see the new name of a CEO who will take care of the day-to-day working of the trust. So this is a new development. In this case, there are two parts of the meeting, and in one part they have decided the three names which are the new members of the trust.
0: That's right, Ajay, and this is after the entire investigation that took place with the SIT looking into the matter of donations to the Ram Mandir being stolen. And after that we saw resignations, then there've been several discussions and meetings, and today is the meeting taking place in which already the appointments to the Ram Mandir Trust Committee has been announced, and also the first CEO of the Ram Temple is going to be selected today as well. So if you could take our viewers through all these developments, and this is a very key moment really, given that there'll be so much scrutiny on all these members, all these new members that have been announced.
1: I think definitely after the development, what we are being informed that these three individuals, they were identified, the members of trust, they were communicating among themselves for these three members. And while this meeting was happening, various members of the trust, and including the ACS home of Uttar Pradesh, Mr. Sanjay Prasad, and the DM of Ayodhya, he was also part of this meeting. These three new members are added into the trust, which are Madan Mohan Pandey from Ayodhya, Mahesh Bhakchandka from Delhi, and Nirmala Yadav from Shikohabad. And now they are discussing regarding the decision of CEO. Who will be the CEO? 2 days back, we have seen the committee which was looking for the CEO. They have submitted their report, their recommendations of name to the committee. And today the decision will be taken in a while.
0: All right, Ajay, thanks so much for that. We'll return to you when you have more updates. Well, moving on to news, and staying in fact with news from Uttar Pradesh, and Ayodhya will definitely figure in the state elections which will take place later next year. But it's a new age political war that is playing out on social media, with AI generated videos becoming the latest weapon ahead of that 2027 UP battle. The controversy began after the BJP released an AI video targeting Akhilesh Yadav, referring to him as Tipu and accusing him of corruption, back when he was chief minister. Now, hitting back, the Samajwadi Party IT cell released this AI video that you can see targeting Yogi Adityanath over various issues, the Chanda Chori issue related to the Ram Mandir, and also showing him there smoking.

0: I had been, God forbid if I was a rape survivor. What is this film telling me? I would feel like a coward that I didn't kill myself to save my honor. Is that what you want to tell in a society like ours where I feel like there is anyway a rape epidemic? Is this what we want to tell our survivors, that you didn't deserve to live? That if you actually had been honorable and brave women, you would have killed yourself.
1: All right, so that was the now controversial comment that Swara Bhaskar made on social media. It became a matter of a lot of back and forth and a lot of criticism. And the BJP also at this press conference, when asked about it, hit out at Swara Bhaskar over the comment where she was explaining her letter to Sanjay Leela Bhansali. Well, let's go across to Aishwarya Jain for more on this. And Aishwarya, the BJP now also commenting. This is something that had become a bit of an outrage on social media. Now BJP also commenting and hitting out at Swara over her comments.
2: Well, that's right. In fact, the Bharatiya Janata Party went on to say that it is the leaders who are sitting, whose words Swara Bhaskar clearly listens, and she is speaking in the same tone and under the same agenda that has been handed over to her over her comments, over the comments that he made. As far as the glorification of Johar and Sati in Deepika Padukone's lit film Padmavat, it is the Bharatiya Janata Party who had stated that Swara strikes a discordant note. In fact, it is Gaurav Bhatia who was doing the press conference and hit out when asked about what the Bharatiya Janata Party thinks of such comments that have been made by Swara.
1: Right.
2: The Bharatiya Janata Party clearly stating that it is the opposition's voice that Swara Bhaskar is certainly speaking.
1: All right. Yes, her husband was a politician, an activist as well. Thanks so much, Aishwarya, for joining us with those details. Well, with that, time for us to slip into a short break. On the other side, we'll get you our ground reports from Nepal. Do stay with us.
3: Across the country. He has tracked the pulse of power from Washington to Korea. Witnessed history being made in global capitals and conflict zones. Brought clarity to complex issues of national security and international affairs. Aditya Raj Kaul, covering international affairs like no one else. 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
3: Three decades of watching the world change. Of asking the questions that couldn't wait. Telling the stories that couldn't be ignored. Of holding the line when it mattered most. 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
7: Meetha. या नमकीन चाहे जैसे खाओ 100% सूजी से बनी आर प्योर वर्मिसली स्वादिष्ट सेहतमंद हर रोज

a second changes everything. A minute moves a nation. An hour becomes history for three decades. 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

Welcome back. Let's get you the latest on the relief and rescue work in Nepal. Now, NDTV's Vishnu Shom takes to the skies over Nepal's worst hit zones, offering a first-hand aerial view of the scale of the devastation after the flash floods. From high above, the extent of the tragedy becomes even more stark. Entire stretches of land scarred by floods and landslides, roads and infrastructure damaged, and communities cut off in several areas. These are the visuals that offer a wider perspective of the disaster and show just how severely some of the affected regions have been hit. Take a look at this first aerial view of the Nepal tragedy.

disaster zone is not very far, as it were. By air, it's just about 15 odd minutes. Remember, it's not just about the loss of lives. It's also about rebuilding Nepal and certainly this valley. You can take a look at the Trishuli River and the flow of river from this side in the direction of China. There were a lot of homes over here as well, and these are completely destroyed.

0: Within minutes, the green ridges of the Kathmandu Valley disappear behind us. And then below, the full scale of Nepal's devastation comes into view. From the air, there is nowhere to hide from the destruction. The Trishuli River, once a winding lifeline through these Himalayan valleys, has become a vast black corridor of destruction.
1: Right, we'll be crossing a ridgeline not too far away from Kathmandu Airport. In fact, the disaster zone is not very far, as it were. By air, it's just about 15 odd minutes. We are crossing a heavy ridgeline now. We are going to be descending into the valley where the damage has taken place. The idea of getting onto a helicopter to try and get to these areas is to try and ensure that our viewers get a real idea of what the extent of the tragedy is. So what we're going to be doing is go up the Trishuli Valley to some of the areas which have been badly hit to again try and understand what the situation presently is. Remember, it's been quite a few days since this disaster has taken place. What we now need to try and find out is what the extent of the damage is, and certainly get a perspective of the levels from the air of the river underneath.
0: For kilometers, the landscape is scarred by mud, shattered rock, uprooted trees and debris. Roads disappear into the river, bridges are gone, homes and settlements have been ripped apart. Entire stretches of highway have been swallowed by the mountainside. What looks from the ground like isolated pockets of destruction reveals itself from above as something much bigger, a continuous trail of devastation cutting through the heart of the Himalayas. We follow that trail north. The closer we get to the Trishuli corridor, the more the scale becomes impossible to comprehend. At Bidur, the river is eaten deep into the banks. Roads that once ran alongside the water have been torn away. Homes stand precariously above freshly hollowed earth. Farmland has vanished behind layers of mud and debris. And then, below us, the Trishuli 3A and 3B project sites.
1: One of the sites where

0: There are rescue operations which are now taking place. The Nepalese army is over here. They're involved in these rescue operations. It's particularly challenging over here, but we're going to head up to that area to try and see what exactly is taking place over here. Ashwini, if you can turn the camera around so that I can actually show our viewers of the extent of everything that's taking place over here, and follow me as we actually come and take a look at what's happening ahead. They are digging at this particular site, but again, whether they'll be able to find anybody at this stage, we don't know. That is the site which is actually blocked, and this is where they're trying to get. So digging into this entire hillside is what they're doing with these JCB machines. These are some of the tunnels that you can see on your screen, which have been blocked. The goal is ultimately to try and see if there's anybody alive in this area. But that's what the situation over here at the moment is.
1: Massive concrete structures are dwarfed by the landscape around them. Tunnel portals appear as dark, cavernous openings, partially submerged, choked with silt and debris. Deep inside these subterranean networks, hundreds of workers were caught as the floodwaters surged through the valley.
0: ये साइट का नाम क्या है?
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0: yes.
2: So that water and mud can flow from here and we can enter to the up to the place where they are sitting there.
0: And how is every minute absolutely critical in an operation like this, because time is not in your side?
2: Yeah, so we are trying best.
0: How many people do you have deployed over here?
2: Yeah, we are more than 90 people here.
0: And they're working through the day and night?
2: Yeah, day and night, yeah.
0: And how, right, and are you concerned about another flood, because that's not been ruled out at the moment?
2: Yeah, but we are not sure, but probably the flood is not coming again. Yeah.
0: Are you is everybody over here with the Nepali army, or are there other experts?
2: Yes, all Nepali. Yeah.
0: Well, there you have it, a geotechnical expert telling us a little bit about what they're trying to do right over here. Get to these sites, dig through, because all of this mud and debris has flowed in when the river was in spate, the Trishuli. We're going to actually walk to the edge right now and give you an idea of this particular location. Everything that I'm standing on now has been, it's an area which has been completely, all of this is mud, it's sediment. Almost all of it actually came into this particular area. It's much, much higher than what it normally was. Let's just come over here to the edge so that you can take a look at the Trishuli River and the flow of river from this side. So that is in the direction of China, right? And the river flow came all the way down, right, across the bank, and then it turned over here, and Trishuli town itself is further over there. We're going to move on now and move to the next site and take a look at what exactly has taken place.
1: And the destruction does not end here. We follow the river deeper into the gorge towards Bethrawoti. From above, the pattern repeats. Settlements erased, roads broken, farmland buried, the river carving a new path through everything in its way. At Dharapani and Ghumti Bazaar, entire sections of the highway have simply ceased to exist. The mountains themselves appear to have been torn open.
0: Well, this is Saprabesi. This is one of the areas very badly affected. To my left over here, they were all homes. The extent of damage over here, much more than what we've seen in Trishuli. Approximately 65% of homes over here at least have been destroyed. So if you just come back to me over here, Ashwini, what I can do is we can actually, this is the Bhotekoshi River now. It used to be Trishuli downstream. It's now the Bhotekoshi. And we are now flying north in the direction of the border with China. And there are many other run-of-the-river projects over here to generate electricity, hydel power projects. So which we, in fact, there's one over there. Yeah. Right, so these are all hydropower projects over here. And this is where the river was actually flowing at about 200 plus kilometers an hour. And that's what was repeatedly stated, was repeatedly said, about 200 kilometers an hour is what the river was flowing down over here. We just flew over Siprabesi. As you could see, 65% of the town was destroyed, but there are power projects over here very badly hit.
1: We push further north to a region vulnerable to landslides, and then below us, Timure, or what remains of it. From the air, the scale is staggering. This was a border town, a customs complex, a vital trading gateway between Nepal and China. Now much of it is buried beneath a vast field of grey slurry. Multi-story buildings are submerged deep in mud. Steel is twisted and exposed.
0: Been completely destroyed. There is absolutely nothing there at all. So that's what the damage over here is. And the key point is that even over here, there were plenty of homes, there were structures. All of that has been washed away. 100% is what the colonel flying the helicopter tells me. This is the first look that we saw by helicopter of the exact spot where the floods broke through, right from China into Nepal, and everything, there is 100% damage over here. We are not flying over a normal sort of barren valley. There were a lot of homes over here as well, and these are completely destroyed.
1: And finally, Rasuagadi, the historic northern gateway, the international bridge that once connected two countries, is gone. In its place, a violent, frothing chasm cuts through the valley. The border post has been obliterated. From Kathmandu to the China border, what we are seeing from the air is not a series of isolated disasters. It's a corridor of destruction stretching for nearly 100 kilometers. The aerial view reveals what the ground cannot, the sheer scale of what has been lost. An entire landscape has been transformed. And as our helicopter turns back towards Kathmandu, the devastation continues to stretch into the distance.
0: Throughout our program over the last several days over here in Nepal, our effort has been to try and bring you, a viewer, a true sense of what it is that people over here have suffered. As we end this particular sortie, the thought that crosses my mind is the uncertainty of it all. There are thousands who are missing over here. The number of people who have lost their lives will go up substantially. More than 4,000 people are missing over here. The death toll will be in the thousands, is my sense. For families who are still waiting, the wait and the pain is agonizing. They'll never know if their loved ones will ever get back. But as every hour passes, as every minute goes by, the sense that that reality, that they may never see their loved ones, is something that will be coming home to all of them. But also think about the enormous economic loss that Nepal has faced. All of these run-of-the-river projects will need to be fixed or repaired or entirely rebuilt. And that's something which is going to take a lot of time and perhaps billions of dollars. The people of Nepal have acquired resilience. They are people who are dignified, are solid as they grieve. And in this hour of need, they stand firm to try and ensure that they deal with this horrific tragedy. With Ashwini and Manogya, Vishnu Show for NDTV.
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0: Witnessed history being made in global capitals and conflict zones. Brought clarity to complex issues of national security and international affairs. 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
1: अरे मेरे राजा।
0: Three decades of watching the world change. Of asking the questions that couldn't wait. Of telling the stories that couldn't be ignored. Of holding the line when it mattered most. Times change, our purpose doesn't. 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

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A second changes everything. A minute moves a nation. An hour becomes history. For three decades, NDTV has been there. For the moments that were unstoppable, unmissable, unforgettable. Today, the moment is ours. NDTV 24/7 is now NDTV when it really matters.

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0: Hello and welcome. You're watching NDTV Newsroom. I'm Gargi Rawat. Coming up ahead, we'll get to the latest on the floods in Nepal. 1,100 people have now died. We'll also get you visuals of the destruction there, visuals from a helicopter. Also coming up ahead, the Grand Mufti's statement in Keralam, where he spoke about how women should stay at home, like gold is kept or ornaments are kept in a box, has created a huge controversy. And the Keralam chief minister has also hit out over those remarks. He's criticized them. We'll get you all those reactions. First, a look at the headlines. Nepal flood death toll has crossed 1,100. Nearly 4,000 people remain missing. India rushes more help to Nepal as rescuers race against time. For the first time on television, Nepal's tragedy seen from above. NDTV's aerial report reveals the true scale of destruction and the terrifying path of the flash flood.
1: We are crossing a heavy ridgeline now. We are going to be descending into the valley where the damage has taken place. Effort has been to try and bring you a viewer.
0: In the Sushant Singh Rajput's former manager Disha Salian's death case, an update, the Bombay High Court has ordered a CBI probe and directed registration of an FIR. Burkha Rao sparks a political firestorm in Mumbai. AIMM Mumbai VP is denied entry in hospital. The party slams it, calls it constitutional violation. Maharashtra minister backs calls to restrict hijab in public spaces. And the controversy in Tamil Nadu continues. The clash between the Congress and TVK over the 2029 PM face. TVK throws its weight behind the party chief Vijay as a potential prime ministerial face, while Tamil Nadu Congress MLA scoffs, saying Rahul Gandhi will be the prime minister.

0: खास बात।
1: वाओ मामा, क्या स्वाद है।
0: अरे मेरे राजा।
2: He has tracked the pulse of power from Washington to Korea. Witnessed history being made in global capitals and conflict zones. Brought clarity to complex issues of national security and international affairs. Aditya Raj Kaul, covering international affairs like no one else. 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Of asking the questions that couldn't wait. Of telling the stories that couldn't be ignored. Of holding the line when it mattered most. Times change, our purpose doesn't. 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

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Changes everything. A minute moves a nation. An hour becomes history. 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

0: rules of engagement. 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Voices refusing to wait their turn. India is chasing gears. Faster. Bolder. More restless. It doesn't stop. Neither do we. NDTV. When it really matters. The front lines of Kargil. The fury of Operation Sindhu.
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4: 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Breaking ground, not just headlines, the meaning behind them. 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
1: Welcome back. The big breaking news now coming in. The new CEO of the Ram Mandir Trust has been appointed, and it is Air Marshal Jitendra Mishra who will be the new CEO of the Ram Temple Trust. Remember, this comes after several meetings and discussions were have taken place. There was in fact a selection of, you know, the last contenders, and then further discussions took place, and now this decision has come in. Retired Air Marshal Jitendra Mishra is going to be the new CEO of the Ram Temple Trust. Remember, this has taken place after the entire scandal at the Ram Mandir in Ayodhya, when you had this situation, when you had this revelation, and that donations to the Ram Mandir were being siphoned off by those who were involved with the counting of the money. And since then, there have been several meetings on the way forward, and how there is a need for new management of the temple trust. And now you have, after several rounds of meetings, now you have Air Marshal Jitendra Mishra who will be the new CEO. Just before this, we also had broken how there were three new members of the Ram Temple Trust. All right, well, let's go across to Shiv Arur for more on this. And Shiv, it's quite remarkable, this is the first CEO of the Ram Temple Trust, and you have Air Marshal Jitendra Mishra. What do you know about him?
2: This is actually incredible news, because right. Air Marshal Jitendra Mishra retired just weeks ago, Gargi, as the Air Officer Commanding in Chief of the Western Air Command, which is the the sword arm of the Indian Air Force. He was the Western Air Command Chief of the Air Force during Operation Sindoor.
1: Wow.
2: It was the units and squadrons under his command in the Western Theater that conducted most of the airstrikes during Operation Sindoor inside Pakistan. He just retired. He's barely hung up his flying boots.
1: Did you know he was in contention for this?
2: I didn't know it. We were going to do an interview with him very, very soon. He will be with us soon. Obviously, he's wearing a different hat right now. But Air Marshal Mishra is a veteran fighter pilot. He's been an aviator with over three decades of experience, thousands of hours flying a fighter. So, this is a very, very different cockpit that he's entering now.
1: Given that, all that has happened over the last couple of months, and this scandal involving the stealing of donations, etc., and always in a time of crisis, somehow we seem to fall back on the defense services in a way. Yeah. Of course, very different situation. So it's really very interesting that we would now have such a person in such a position.
2: True. I think the message that goes out here is the military stands for a certain amount of credibility. Yes. And accountability. Let's not forget that when people come out of the military, they have an enormous amount of administrative experience. They are excellent managers. They are great people leaders. They've got a very high moral code, from the military. Air Marshal Jitendra Mishra, like I said,

0: Was commanding the most sensitive command of the Indian Air Force, Gargi, someone who's just had battle experience as well. So the point you make is very important. Coming as it does just after what we've seen happen, you know, in the Ram Mandir and the donation controversy, etc. I think having someone who was wearing a combat uniform just a few weeks ago, someone who participated in a conflict just a few months ago, sends out the signal that this is a man who is, you know, in some ways incorruptible, someone who has defended the country, and therefore someone who can be trusted to set things right.
1: Right, because as we've been discussing, there has been so much, you know, back there's been attacks by the opposition, there have been questions about the entire probe, SIT, we've had members of the Ram Trust actually step down, and it's been something that has really disturbed everyone that something like this should have happened. So immediately when you hear somebody like Air Marshal Jitendra Mishra is going to be heading the Temple Trust, you're immediately instilled with a sense of confidence.
0: Yeah,
1: absolutely. That perhaps is the reason they probably chose him.
0: You're absolutely right. I don't think that the choice of Air Marshal Mishra is a coincidence at all. Since he wore the Air Force uniform, the immediate message that goes out is that someone who has spent his entire career in a position of immediate accountability. The military has a great amount of discipline. Remember that as the Western Air Command Chief, Gargi, not only was he an operational commander of fighter aircraft and squadrons, etc., but it's also a hugely administrative job. You're commanding thousands of people, enormous amounts of paperwork, large amounts of finance, a great deal of the drudgery of office work as well, not just the glamour of the defense
1: and
0: forces.
1: And I'm imagining, I mean, he is in
0: and
1: this position.
0: And that's where it becomes useful, because as the CEO of the Ram Mandir Trust, it's a lot of, moving targets, donations, finances, administrative, exercises that he needs to do. So I think that experience from the defense forces will be useful, like it would be in any job, really.
1: It'll be fairly challenging. He'll probably have to bring in some of his own team, people he's more comfortable with running this. We also have Ajay Dubey joining us. Ajay, take us through this, breaking news right now. Air Marshal Jitendra Mishra is going to be the new CEO of the Ram Temple Trust. Give us more details of what we know.
2: While we're following this story, what we're being informed is that when they have decided, NDTV was the channel which informed initially when the SIT was investigating that they're planning to have a new CEO.
1: Now, are we done?
2: The process of the temple, and here we have a new name, and what Shiv mentioned regarding the moral values of a defense person and the other things, that is what it was discussed when the SIT was investigating. They said they have not taken care of rules and laws in the process, and this time when we have someone from the defense forces, that is what we are expecting, and this is related to the aspect and what is happening regarding this process of selection. While they were looking for the CEO, they were also asking questions regarding the understanding of the religion, and while they did interviews, they have asked various questions for this thing. So what we are being informed is that his name is decided, and now the process is started. CEO will hold the authority inside the temple regarding darshan, regarding the prasad, regarding the entry and exit of the Shraddhalus. So this is a big development, and the name is decided. And in Manidas, where the members of trust were sitting, the name of CEO is decided today.
1: All right, Ajay, thanks so much for joining us with those details. So quite incredible to have the former Air Marshal there as the new CEO of the Ayodhya Trust. Let's shift focus now on the show and focus on the economy and GDP. It's over to my colleague Padmaja.
3: All right, the other big story of the day, ever since the GDP numbers came in and India showed a GDP growth of 7.8% in Q1, there is a furious debate that has been kicked off about the veracity of the data itself. Should the government's data, should these government numbers be trusted? Has the methodology been changed in an ad hoc fashion? And is that the reason why these numbers are so encouraging? To clear some of the doubts on that and to answer a lot of questions that have now been raised is Dr. K.B. Subramanian. He's the former Chief Economic Advisor. Thank you very much, Dr. Subramanian, for joining us here on NDTV. The first and natural question, of course, and I want to ask you specifically, it's being argued that this data, these numbers are not trustworthy because, in fact, this figure should not be 7.8%. It is closer to 2.6%. Some are even saying that the growth is zero. How do you respond to that?
4: for the benefit

0: Benefit of our viewers, let me just explain conceptually using an example. Let's suppose that my weight last year was 150 pounds, and this year, let's say the weight is 80 kilograms. So I compare actually the weight in pounds versus one in kilograms and say, hooray, oh, I've lost a lot of weight. I'm comparing across units, I'm doing arithmetic across units. I think that example really illustrates, because what we have to remember is that last year, the actually in the start of this year, last year actually, the methodology was changed, GDP methodology was changed. And I think one of the things that actually the National Statistics Office always does and is recommended by the UN statistical method as well, is when a methodology is changed, actually to ensure an apples to apples comparison, there is a back series that is also generated so that you can actually compare across. Now, what is being done, like I said in the example, actually where you're comparing weight in pounds, versus kilograms, basically you're doing arithmetic with apples and oranges, which does not really make many much sense. Also, instead of actually using real quantities to infer real growth, nominal quantities are being used actually to infer real growth. Now let's also put it together with some of the other numbers, and I think that will really sort of help our viewers understand. So let's look at a few more statistics, right? Private investment is up 12%. The gross fixed capital formation, has increased by 12% itself. Capacity utilization actually is up close to inching to 80%, and that's typically where investment actually starts going up. The private capex of listed companies, and this is a Citi report that I'm quoting from, has gone up 11%. Bank credit, and this is RBI data, which actually shows that bank credit from July to July, year on year, has increased by almost 20%. If you look at the construction sector, and this is from the GDP numbers, has grown at 16%. Household vehicle registrations are up 16%. Passenger transport vehicles are up around 14%, slightly more than 14%. Goods transport vehicles are up 20%, and the industrial index of industrial production for capital goods is up 15%. All these are in double digits, high double digits, Padmaja. You put that together with actually a number that is, less than 3%. I think you start seeing actually why, for instance, I mentioned, the example I gave you of using, weight in kilograms versus weight in pounds to actually try create confusion. That is what explains it.
1: No, but I want to bring you back to the methodology itself, because the argument is that the government has deliberately revised last year's GDP numbers downward so that this year's growth rate would be artificially inflated. Why was this done? Why was the methodology changed?
0: See, Padmaja, I was actually at the, at the International Monetary Fund, where a lot of discussion was happening on these statistics. So what India actually has done last year is to move to the methodology that is actually the, cutting edge methodology of the double deflator. And let me explain this for our viewers in, and this, that's a step in the right direction. So think about just a simple example. Let's say I make khichdi and I sell khichdi, let's say, right? In order to make khichdi, I need to use rice and lentils. Dal and chawal, right? Now suppose basically khichdi price goes up by 10%, but dal and chawal only goes up by 5%. Then, because we actually use the actual prices that are paid, the nominal quantities from there to infer the real prices, what actually gets done in this case, if you look at the value added through khichdi, what the statistical office will do is it will deflate that actual nominal price by 10% for the price of the khichdi, which is the output. And it will deflate the price of the inputs, which is in this case rice and dal, by 5%. So, double deflator is actually you deflate the output at the price level, change in the price level of the output, and you deflate the input at the price level of the input so that you get arrive at real quantities, and then you do arithmetic with the real quantity. So that's what the 7.8% that we've got actually is with the double deflator method. And here, let me also, because I was there involved, and I'm seeing some of the people on social media saying, oh, IMF actually had said, this for the. I was there very much actually pushing back with the IMF, on their assessment. Many times actually there are aspects that actually are not necessarily perfect in their assessments, but despite that, India has moved to a methodology that is actually the cutting edge, of the double deflator. So I think, here, as you can see, we have moved to a better methodology. That is something which every country does, because I think it is important to understand. See, you know, the statistics office uses proxies.

0: to actually assess what is going on. For instance, if I actually want to know whether, if a doctor wants to know whether I have fever or not, he basically checks my pulse or maybe uses a thermometer. That is basically what proxies are used. But as more data comes in, as the economy proceeds, more data, you actually use that data to assess come up with the measurement, you know, in a better manner. And that happened during the time when I was in government, or anybody else was in government as well. And I think here's where last point that I actually want to, you know, mention as well, because many times the common person thinks about, oh, he says, oh, so many economists, in fact, you know, one of the media persons has said as many economists, so many opinions, etc. That is also actually in some sense trying to sort of color the, you know, the debate in one way. I'll give basically a litmus test for the viewers to use, you know, just check what a person basically was saying when that person was inside, was in government, and when the person was outside of government. Is there a 180 degree, you know, change in that? That actually is often telling on whether that person is assessing the statistics honestly or not.
1: So I'm guessing you're referring to somebody in particular. Was that person saying different things when in government as compared to when out of it?
0: I think the data is out there. You can go and check it. Why should I opine on that?
1: Okay. Now, you know, data-wise, there is a follow-up to what you're arguing. The Congress has a very simple question that if we are growing so fast, and I'm quoting them, if we are growing so fast, why aren't we creating more good jobs? Why is investment not taking place? Why are our industrialists not, or rather they are so reluctant to invest? And why is FDI not coming in a much bigger fashion?
0: I think, you know, on the investment part, I had already mentioned it, but let me, you know, mention the data again, given the specific question that you've asked. And I think this is for the benefit of those who basically are thinking about investment. I think, you know, for a long time, we were worried about private investment not picking up, you know, in the past. But now I think these signs are clearly there that private investment is picking up. And let me quote the data once again. This year, if you see Q1, the gross fixed capital formation, which is basically technical jargon for investment in the economy, has grown up by 12%. Private capital expenditures of listed companies, and this is a Citi report, this is not Government of India that actually, you know, people may use, that has grown by 11%. So private investment actually clearly seems to be going up. You know, when you put that together with bank credit, that is RBI data, which is actually July to July has grown at about 20%. And finally, one more statistic if you want to use actually, which is that, you know, look at the IIP for capital goods, because when companies want to invest, what will they do? They'll actually, of course, purchase more capital goods, right? And that has grown by over 15%. So when you put it all together, I think the data clearly says that investment is picking up, you know. But I think I would say that actually this momentum needs to be carried through. We want gross fixed capital formation to actually rise and get to around 35%. But I think the facts clearly reveal that, you know, these claims about investment not happening are clearly not right. Now, as for employment, and I think that is where, if you look at the data, and the PLFS data shows very clearly, from 2018 onwards, the unemployment rate has declined. You know, that said, though, and I think this is something which we have to acknowledge, that overall, you know, the rate of employment creation, especially formal sector, you know, is actually not as high as the GDP growth, and that's an aspect that actually needs to be worked on. But I think it is not correct to say that employment is not happening. It should happen at a, you know, creation should happen at a faster pace. As for FDI, and I think people here many times actually, and I saw some of the senior journalists as well, you know, confusing this between net FDI and gross FDI. Let me use this example. I'm sure, Padmaja, we all, you know, go into airports, right? If you look at the number of net travelers in an airport, that is zero. Why? Because as many people who come in, so many people go out. You know, so if I were basically to say, look at the net number of people who are traveling from an airport, it looks zero all the time, actually. So that's, again, this is another example of trying to use actually the incorrect, you know, numbers to oftentimes try and sort of, you know, create confusion. But I think the data actually, so in sum and substance, we need to create more jobs. I think that's something which is, the pace of job employment creation needs to be higher. But investment is picking up, and I think that's certainly good news. If you remember the 2018-19 economic survey that I had the privilege of writing when I was part of government, it talked about a virtuous cycle that actually starts from private investment. And I think that is something that is really good news, because the private investment actually that we were hoping for seems to be showing up, and that's really good news.
1: Because, you know, Dr. Subramanian, the argument given is that what is the point of having a good economy if the benefits are not trickling down to the last person down the ladder, and what that person cares about is roti, kapda, makan. And if your your food inflation is going up, if things like milk, like onions, are getting more expensive, then what's the point of saying that our economy is in very good health? How do you respond to that? Why are things getting expensive?
0: So I think, see, this is where actually, as I said, I think these are two different points which we must understand. Some people are trying to actually create confusion by saying, oh, if I take a weighted average of 2/3 of WPI inflation and 1/3 of, CPI inflation, the deflator comes out to be this. And so the real growth is so. I think those are all actually off the mark, because as I explained earlier, the methodology that is now used is a double deflator, which is actually the cutting edge for national statistics. And again, I go back to that example of the khichdi example that I gave. You have to deflate the price of the khichdi at the rate at which the price of khichdi grew, and you have to deflate the price of the rice and the dal at the price at which they have grown. That is the double deflator. That actually, and WPI inflation and retail inflation, those are completely different things. Mm. Inflation, actually, we have to understand that depends on the extent of money supply in the economy vis-a-vis how much demand there is. Actually, if, for instance, money supply increases significantly, that may lead to to more inflation. I'm not saying that is necessarily the case, but I think these are conceptually two completely different things. And as is the case here, actually, there's mixing all this up oftentimes and sort of maybe ends up confusing people, the layperson. So we have to keep these separate.
1: Now, the khichdi example is quite apt here, because actually quite a khichdi has been made of the data itself. So many numbers being thrown at us. And I saw you going to each one of the people, who's saying that the actual growth could only be about 2.8%, and you're quoting the example there, you're quoting your data over there, your logic there. Do you think that some of this is deliberate misinformation?
0: See, that actually, as an economist, I actually am not a psychologist to be able to talk about people's motivations. But I think I can lay out the data, what I actually, the data clearly seems to suggest. I think bottom line is that the Indian GDP estimation methodology has clearly, become better, has changed. So attributing any motive to the change in the methodology and trying to use basically, weight measured in kilograms and weight measured in pounds to try and concoct some arithmetic, I think some seems to be clearly off the mark. Also, as I claim, when you have so many of these metrics growing at high double digits, a number that is less than 3% clearly doesn't seem to measure up. I think the data clearly reveals a story that you can infer.
1: All right. Always go back to the data. And for helping us make sense of this khichdi, Dr. K.V. Subramanian, thanks very much for speaking to NDTV.

0: 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Of asking the questions that couldn't wait. Of telling the stories that couldn't be ignored. Of holding the line when it mattered most. Times change, our purpose doesn't. NDTV 24/7 is now NDTV, when it really matters.
1: Across the country,
0: he has tracked the pulse of power from Washington to Korea. Yeah. Witnessed history being made in global capitals and conflict zones, brought clarity to complex issues of national security and international affairs. Aditya Raj Kaul, covering international affairs like no one else, only on NDTV Network.

A minute moves a nation. 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

0: levels of engagement. Ambitions crossing borders. Voices refusing to wait their turn. India is changing gears. Faster. Bolder. More restless. It doesn't stop. Neither do we. NDTV, when it really matters. The front lines of Kargil. The fury of Operation Sindhu.
1: So many attacks.
0: The chaos and cries of disaster zones. To fighter jet cockpits. And the world's most defining interviews.
1: It's incredible.
0: He has seen history break. 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
1: Welcome to Left, Right, and Center.
0: Hard facts.
1: War-struck country.
0: Hard questions.
1: In the Ukraine.
0: 30 years of trust.
2: In the Kargil area.
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1: In Italy.
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0: watching Prime 5 with me, Raisha Sehgal, and we track all the stories that matter. The death toll is rising from the Nepal's catastrophic flash floods, and we at NDTV have been bringing you reports from ground zero. In moments from now, we will show you the aerial view of the scale of destruction, Nepal flood tragedy seen from above. Also on Prime 5 today, a huge update on the Disha Salian case, who was the ex-manager of Sushant Singh Rajput. The Bombay High Court has now ordered a CBI probe into her death. Lots more lined up on the show today, but first the headlines. After back-to-back huddles, Air Marshal retired Jitendra Mishra has now been appointed as the first CEO of Ram Temple Trust. Nepal flood death toll crosses 1,100, nearly 4,000 remain missing. India rushes more help to Nepal as rescuers race against time to find survivors and recover victims. For the first time on television, Nepal's tragedy seen from above. NDTV's aerial report reveals the true scale of destruction, the terrifying path of the flash flood in a view you have not seen before.
1: We are crossing a heavy ridgeline now. We are going to be descending into the valley where the damage has taken place.
2: Effort has been to try and bring you, a viewer, a true sense of what it is that people over here have suffered.
0: Fresh Congress versus TVK clash over the 20:29 p.m. face. TVK has thrown its weight behind party chief Vijay as a potential prime ministerial face, while a Tamil Nadu Congress MLA scoff says Rahul Gandhi will be the prime minister. The remarks have sparked a fresh political face-off between the two parties. Big update in Sushant Singh Rajput's former manager Disha Salian's death case. Bombay High Court orders a CBI probe and directs registration of an FIR. The court has also directed appointment of a senior officer for a thorough probe. Disha's father speaks to NDTV. Major forensic breakthrough in Delhi gang rape case. Police find crucial evidence inside the bus, including fingerprints linked to the accused, clothes of the driver and conductor seized as forensic tests continue. U.S. Ambassador to India Sergio Gaur reveals the names of his favorite Modi cabinet ministers. He says, excellent.

0: Affairs Minister Dr. S. Jaishankar and Union Minister Piyush Goyal are his favourites. And we're starting off with the big news. Air Force, a former Air Force commander is now taking on a very different mission at Ayodhya's Ram Mandir. Air Marshal Jitendra Mishra retired, who served as the Western Air Command Chief and played a key command role during Operation Sindoor, has now been appointed as the first CEO of the Ram Mandir Temple. Mishra brings decades of experience in operational command, strategic planning and also administration, a fighter pilot who rose through the ranks of the Indian Air Force. He has also held senior positions including Deputy Chief of the Integrated Defence Staff. And now his focus shifts from air operations to managing the administration and day-to-day operations of one of India's most significant religious landmarks. And remember, Air Marshal Jitendra Mishra is the first CEO of Ram Mandir. The service that he's given to the Indian Air Force will come in handy at this point of time, now that he has been appointed as the CEO of Ram Mandir Temple. He is the former Air Force commander who has served at various difficult terrains. He also played a huge role during Operation Sindoor. And I will go across to my colleague for more on this, Ajay Dubey. Ajay, we've seen the former retired chief Jitendra Mishra in different roles, but now we'll see that all the services given to the Indian Air Force will also come in handy as he's been appointed as the first CEO of Ram Mandir.
1: Definitely, see, it's not just the first CEO, it's a big value addition for the Ram Mandir Trust. The responsibilities which CEO will lead is much important for the discipline, for the process. And Shradhalu will reach to the temple, when he will enter inside the temple, from there to the time when he will do the darshan, when he will get the prasad and the other managements, everything will be taken care by the CEO, the other processes. See, what problems happened earlier, it was regarding the mismanagement, it was regarding the donation money, it was regarding the disturbed process of the other aspects. So this time when we have a new name which is coming from the defense services, that is what we are the experts are discussing, that a more responsible person, someone who is coming from the defense services, will take care of things, a new CEO. While this process was started initially, when we saw the advertisement, when the trust was telling that they are looking for the CEO, and this is the criteria which they are looking for, and this individual, the name from the defense services, it is the best character for that responsibility. Now the CEO will join the office, and later on all the important management of the temple will be taken care by the CEO.
0: Right, Mr. Ajay, you've given us a lowdown of the role that Air Marshal Mishra will be entailing as the first CEO of Ram Mandir. But I also want to talk to you more about how distinguished Indian Air Force officer Air Marshal Mishra has been. He led the Western Air Command during Operation Sindoor. He also oversaw air defense along Pakistan front. And now at this time, when the Ram Mandir has gone through so much, the theft and the donation scam, amid all of this, Air Marshal Jitendra will be taking over that extremely crucial role as a CEO of Ram Mandir. Shan, talk to us more about how his service to the armed forces will come in handy when he takes over that role as the CEO of Ram Mandir, the first ever.
1: See, what we're being informed by the members of trust and the members who were part of the committee which was looking for the CEO, that initially when they were discussing regarding the document details which was filled, there many things were mentioned regarding his achievements as a defense person. And apart from that, he also have a great understanding of religion also. See, in Ram Mandir, the committee was looking for someone who is good with management, who is good with the administrative services, but who should have a good great understanding of religion also. So Mr. Mishra, while they were asking questions to him regarding the aspect of the religion, the way of the worship of Lord Rama and the specific culture of Awadh region, because the process which are part of the worship inside the temple is more of the connected process of Awadh region. So they've asked various things to him. Mm. And while he's coming from the defense background, he is a great name. While we have seen Sindoor incident a few days back, his achievements in that process, it is much in discussion. And this time, when he will come as a CEO of Ram Mandir, it is going to be a great achievement. And that is what the sons are also discussing, that someone who is coming from the defense services will be the great value addition in the trust.
0: Right, Ajay. You know, Air Marshal Mishra is a highly distinguished Indian Air Force officer. Apart from his role during Operation Sindoor, I also want to tell our viewers about the fact that he's also a Kargil conflict veteran who helped operationalize laser-guided bombs. But Ajay, talk to us more about how he is also an AVSM and VSM awardee amid a slew of all the awards that Air Marshal Mishra has been awarded. He will now take charge from the Air Force to the Ram Mandir as the CEO. Give us a lowdown of the key responsibilities that he will be looking at and how perhaps he was chosen as a front runner to be the CEO of the Ram Mandir Temple.
1: See, when he will participate as a CEO of the Ram Mandir Trust and inside the campus, see, whenever a Shraddhalu, a devotee is coming, he will enter inside the gate. I will tell you the visual detailing what responsibilities he will take care of when he will enter inside the gate. So that process starts. There is a queue, there is a line, and there is a management for that line. This line, a few times it reaches towards the lack of individuals which are coming to do the darshan of Lord Rama, the Baal Swarup of Lord Ram. For that, there is a need of a great management of crowd. There's a need of a skill of a crowd management, and apart from that, resources management also, because there is various responsibilities when the crowd is getting bigger. We have seen during the Kumbh also, that time this responsibilities, in such scenarios this responsibility will be much important. And when the Shraddhalu, the devotee, will reach inside the temple at that time, that individual should get a proper time for the darshan. That will be taken care by CEO. And after that, when he will come out, and there is many process which will be taken care by the CEO there for the cleaning process.
0: Right,
1: apart from that, the donation amount, other things will be taken care by the CEO.
0: Right, Ajay, thanks for sharing those crucial insights here with us. Former Air Command to Ram Mandir, Air Marshal Jitendra Mishra has now been appointed as the first CEO of Ram Mandir Temple. We'll be tracking the story very closely, but for now, shifting our focus to other set of breaking news that's coming in on top of Prime 5. Union Minister Piyush Goyal has now slammed ex-finance secretary and former RBI governor over India's GDP growth. Speaking at the ACMA annual session, Goyal targeted a former finance secretary and a former RBI governor, accusing them of comparing the old and the new GDP series without accounting for the change in the base year. Goyal said that the opposition is trying to misguide people by questioning the growth numbers and hit back at questions over job creation. Taking a sharp dig, Goyal said that the only job left for some is to get on a TV panel and manufacture an argument. Of course, these statements by Union Minister Piyush Goyal comes at a time when he's debunked all the statements coming out of the opposition. Take a listen to what the minister said.
2: सच्चाई छुप नहीं सकती
3: और
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0: I'm going to go across to my colleague Himanshu, who's been tracking the story very closely. Himanshu, the Union Minister Piyush Goyal just asserting the same thing that the centre has also been saying, that the opposition is trying to distort the image of that numbers which have come out. 7.8% GDP growth rate which came out yesterday, which is great for a country like India, which is, you know, battling through all kind of global headwinds. But the opposition comes out and says that this, these numbers are distorted and not true.
3: That's right. In fact, he has targeted the former Finance and Economic Affairs Secretary, Subhash Chandra Garg, who had claimed yesterday in television, in different news channels, that India's growth, in fact, is 2.6% and not 7.8% that has been claimed by the Ministry of Statistics. And this is, of course, a debate on the Q1 data of the GDP that has come. And so today, Piyush Goyal actually has hit out at former Finance Secretary Subhash Chandra Garg, and he has said that these are people who are trying to misguide the country. They are putting wrong
0: connections. We'll be tracking this very story very closely with you, but thanks for sharing those crucial insights here with us. Shifting our focus to a story that matters, and that is, of course, from Nepal. The death toll in Nepal's flood tragedy has crossed 1,100, with over 4,000 people still missing. Nearly 12,000 people have been rescued, but rain and fresh flood alerts continue to hamper the operation. More than 600 hydropower workers remain missing as Indian teams make progress inside the Chilme and the Lungtang tunnels. India is now sending more help with its fifth Indian Air Force C-130J flight carrying an 11-member rescue team, specialized equipment and 5.5 tons of essential medicines. Forensic teams are also helping identify victims, while actor Sonu Sood has also reached Kathmandu. He will be there for a span of 2 days with relief supplies.
4: Right now, the rescue operation is going on, and Honorable Prime Minister Balendra Shah, his main focus is on the rescue team. He's personally supervising it. He's been personally monitoring that everything is going as per order. And his main thing is that no stones be left unturned for the rescue operation. So, and he's already been to the area. He's already held a lot of meetings with the security personnel and with his ministers.
5: There's been a global influx of support from multiple countries, including India. What is the kind of support that is pouring in?
4: We are very, very grateful to the international support because, national calamities, they don't see borders. You don't know where it's coming from and you don't know who's going to be hit. And, Nepal, we contribute very, very less to the global emission. Still, we are hardly hit. And but the kind of support that we're getting from the international community is heartwarming. We've got support from India, our neighbor, our closest neighbor, and they've helped us with tons of material and relief operation and drones and technical support for the technical support also.
6: Well, we have no doubts in my mind that India is equally concerned, and I've seen this on multiple occasions. Even during the 2015 earthquake, India was the first one, Prime Minister Modi was the first one to come up with the immediate rescue arrangement, support, infrastructure, logistics, even when our Prime Minister that time happened to be in Indonesia on a conference, but he immediately started acting. So I think India has that gain that prominence, gain that capacity, and gain that has the ability for given the scale at which India has been able to move, build the infrastructure. There has been a transformation in information quality of the infrastructure that India has been able to build over during the last 12 years. So the whole system is of a different level and caliber.
0: Well, as Nepal battles the aftermath, families are still searching for loved ones and caring for survivors. Our ground report captures the human cost of the floods. Take a look.
7: I'm standing right in front of a monastery where the last rites for a local are being performed since morning. He went missing on 26th morning. He used to work in Saibrubesi in a municipality office. He was loved by all the locals here. He leaves behind his wife and two kids. He's still missing. His body hasn't been recovered. But the family has decided to go ahead and get a closure on this whole tragedy which has struck them. They believe that the family and the daughters need to look ahead. I was told very sweetly by the relatives that you can come in and record the last rites too. They have no problem. But as a journalist, I would say I want to give them that space, that privacy which they need right now for the big decision they have taken for this family.
0: All right, my colleague Vedika Sood is now joining me live from Kathmandu, Nepal. Vedika, you've just reached Nepal right now. The death toll is increasing. The scores who are still missing. What are you seeing around you? What are some hardships that people are facing, Vedika?
8: Raisha, first stop was the hospital, the Tribhuvan Medical Hospital here in Kathmandu. It, of course, has a lot of people waiting outside as well as inside. You know, the tragedy is so stark there because when you're in that by lane, which is a very busy by lane where the hospital stands to the left, I could see strings of images of decomposed bodies. They've been put up there to the left of the road for family members to identify. When I looked at them, they were beyond recognition, Rahesha, because they were in that decomposed state for a while before they got to that hospital. We're being told by police officers at the hospital that there are about 161 bodies there that are being determined through DNA. But the challenges they're facing, of course, is the highly decomposed state of those bodies. Even fingerprints, Rahesha, for some of them is absolutely impossible to retrieve because of the state they're in. To the right of that road also, there were images, but of hope, Rahesha, because family members have put up images of their lost ones, the missing relatives from their homes. They've been standing there for the last 7 days, hoping for someone to come out and give them the good news. What really was unbearable, and my heart goes out to those family members waiting outside, Rahesha, is the stench. Imagine 160 bodies piled up there. Some have been taken away and buried temporarily. Remember, Nepal being a Hindu nation, they cremate bodies. But in this case, to ensure that they can just bury these bodies temporarily till someone identifies them to ensure that the disease doesn't spread through these areas is extremely important right now. Like you said, the toll is beyond 1,000. More than 4,000 remain missing. But I also want to draw your attention very quickly to the climate justice that Nepal is now demanding, Rahesha. Given the negligible or close to negligible CO2 emissions from the country, it's facing the brunt when China has a massive number, over 30% when it comes to CO2 emissions. India has about 8%. The US has about 13%. And Nepal has a negligible percentage. And they say they're bearing the brunt. They aren't asking for aid now. They're asking for climate justice, Rahesha.
0: Right, absolutely, Vedika. We'll be tracking all that's coming out of Nepal and the after impact of those flash floods and mudslides very closely with you. But thanks very much for sharing those crucial insights here with us. Before we show you more ground reports, because NDTV is on ground zero, let's now take you through the before and the after images of those various areas in Nepal. First up, we are talking about Trishuli. This was one of the flood-impacted areas. Before, you can see infrastructure. You can see that critical bridge there. But the after image, completely barren. There's absolutely nothing. The key buildings have been washed out. The bridges have also been washed out. Remember, NDTV is the only channel giving you an aerial view of the total impact of the devastation. From Trishuli, shifting our focus to Saibru Bessie. These are the visuals from the chopper that NDTV has captured on the after side. But before, you can see a complete civilization there. Buildings, houses, all structured. But Saibru Bessie was also one of the areas which have been hardly hit. The after image is what NDTV has captured. The aerial view of the devastation. And you can see it's completely empty. Everything has been washed out and washed away. Not just the buildings, but the gorges which has also been formed there. So these are stark contrast of how the area was before the flash floods and the mudslides and how it is right now. Moving on to Bhotekoshi River. extremely critical and crucial area. We'll be playing out that visual in moments from now. But we're showing you the before and the after images of the key areas which have been impacted. We have the Bhutekoshi River here. This is exactly where the flash flood and the mudslides impacted. And that's the before image. The after, look at the devastation, the scale of devastation after those flash floods and mudslides at the Bhutekoshi River. Completely empty and completely devastated as well. Our last image is Timor. Now here we are, this is the area where the residents were evacuated. As you can see, there's been no destruction, there's been no that kind of damage, but this is the area from where the residents were evacuated. Remember, because there was also another warning given out that a second wave of flash flood can also happen in Nepal. And well, NDTV has spoken to Sonu Sood. I spoke with him yesterday. He is in Nepal

0: today, thousands of them, homeless, people who have lost their parents, who have lost their families. And these individuals are working as volunteers with us, being on the ground where it's very tough to reach out. But they are there. And I met this boy today and he said, I lost both my mom and dad. And he was with me throughout the whole day, working on the ground. So I feel heartbroken. But at the same time, I feel very motivated that, you know, how people have come together and they are trying to build the nation back. So I think as an individual, as an Indian, it's my responsibility to be with them and do my best.
1: You know, I was also reading this somewhere that you've told a family who lost rupees 25 lakh for their wife's kidney transplant that you'll help them. And this is just one example of how you're helping so many people in Nepal. But talk to us more about any difficulties that you're facing in the relief distribution. What kind of relief distribution and aid work are you looking at, you and your team?
0: My foundation, Sue Charity Foundation, has been working tirelessly across the country whenever problems happened during Punjab, Orissa, Assam. But Nepal was a big challenge because it's a different country. Whatever we send, we need custom clearances, a lot of paperwork, a lot of permissions to receive that stuff. So that is one challenge that we have been facing. But yeah, local authorities have been trying to help and sort out things for us. But this is something new for us to make sure that everything reaches on time. But we are getting a list of the things that are needed by them on utmost urgency. So we are flying them from India, tomorrow also a huge consignment is reaching here. So we are going to a place called Nuwakot, which is severely affected. Around about 5 to 6 hours from there, we are again heading to another place. So we are taking this challenge as it comes in front of you. You don't know what's going to happen, how long it's going to for us to reach there. Even the locals are not aware. But being on the ground, you don't feel tired at all because you've been with the families who have tears in their eyes, but very, very strong. So, yeah.
1: And well, NDTV's Vishnu Som takes to the skies over Nepal's worst-hit zones, offering a first-hand aerial view of the scale of the devastation. From high above, the extent of the tragedy becomes even more stark. Entire stretches of land scarred by floods and landslides, roads and infrastructure also damaged, and communities completely cut off from other areas. These are visuals that offer a wider perspective of the disaster and show just how severely some of the affected regions have been hit. Take a look.
2: Disaster zone is not very far, as it were. By air, it's just about 15 odd minutes. Remember, it's not just about the loss of lives. It's also about rebuilding Nepal and certainly this valley. You can take a look at the Trishuli River and the flow of river from this side in the direction of China. There were a lot of homes over here as well, and these are completely destroyed.

0: Within minutes, the green ridges of the Kathmandu Valley disappear behind us. And then below, the full scale of Nepal's devastation comes into view. From the air, there is nowhere to hide from the destruction. The Trishuli River, once a winding lifeline through these Himalayan valleys, has become a vast black corridor of destruction.
1: Right, we'll be crossing a ridgeline not too far away from Kathmandu Airport. In fact, the disaster zone is not very far, as it were. By air, it's just about 15 odd minutes. We are crossing a heavy ridgeline now. We are going to be descending into the valley where the damage has taken place. The idea of getting onto a helicopter to try and get to these areas is to try and ensure that our viewers

0: get a real idea of what the extent of the tragedy is. So what we're going to be doing is go up the Trishuli Valley to some of the areas which have been badly hit to again try and understand what the situation presently is. Remember, it's been quite a few days since this disaster has taken place. What we now need to try and find out is what the extent of the damage is, and certainly get a perspective of the levels from the air of the river underneath.
1: For kilometers, the landscape is scarred by mud, shattered rock, uprooted trees and debris. Roads disappear into the river, bridges are gone, homes and settlements have been ripped apart. Entire stretches of highway have been swallowed by the mountainside. What looks from the ground like isolated pockets of destruction reveals itself from above as something much bigger, a continuous trail of devastation cutting through the heart of the Himalayas. We follow that trail north. The closer we get to the Trishuli corridor, the more the scale becomes impossible to comprehend. At Bidur, the river is eaten deep into the banks. Roads that once ran alongside the water have been torn away. Homes stand precariously above freshly hollowed earth. Farmland has vanished behind layers of mud and debris. And then, below us, the Trishuli 3A and 3B project sites.
0: One of the sites where there are rescue operations which are now taking place, the Nepalese army is over here. They're involved in these rescue operations. It's particularly challenging over here, but we're going to head up to that area to try and see what exactly is taking place over here. Ashwini, if you can turn the camera around so that I can actually show our viewers of the extent of everything that's taking place over here, and follow me as we actually come and take a look at what's happening ahead. They are digging at this particular site, but again, whether they'll be able to find anybody at this stage, we don't know. That is the site which is actually blocked, and this is where they're trying to get. So digging into this entire hillside is what they're doing with these JCB machines. These are some of the tunnels that you can see on your screen, which have been blocked. The goal is ultimately to try and see if there's anybody alive in this area. But that's what the situation over here at the moment is.
1: Massive concrete structures are dwarfed by the landscape around them. Tunnel portals appear as dark, cavernous openings, partially submerged, choked with silt and debris. Deep inside these subterranean networks, hundreds of workers were caught as the floodwaters surged through the valley.
0: ये साइट का नाम क्या है?
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2: 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So that water and mud can flow from here and we can enter to the up to the place where they are sitting there.
0: And how is every minute absolutely critical in an operation like this, because time is not in your side?
2: Yeah, so we are trying best.
0: How many people do you have deployed over here?
2: Yeah, we are more than 90 people here.
0: And they're working through the day and night?
2: Yeah, day and night, yeah.
0: And how, right, and are you concerned about another flood, because that's not been ruled out at the moment?
2: Yeah, but we are not sure, but probably the flood is not coming again. Yeah.
0: Are you is everybody over here with the Nepali army, or are there other experts?
2: Yes, all Nepali. Yeah.
0: Well, there you have it, a geotechnical expert telling us a little bit about what they're trying to do right over here. Get to these sites, dig through, because all of this mud and debris has flowed in when the river was in spate, the Trishuli. We're going to actually walk to the edge right now and give you an idea of this particular location. Everything

0: that I'm standing on now has been, it's an area which has been completely, all of this is mud, it's sediment. Almost all of it actually came into this particular area. It's much, much higher than what it normally was. Let's just come over here to the edge so that you can take a look at the Trishuli River and the flow of river from this side. So that is in the direction of China, right? And the river flew, came all the way down, right, across the bank, and then it turned over here, and Trishuli town itself is further over there. We're going to move on now and move to the next site and take a look at what exactly has taken place.
1: And the destruction does not end here. We follow the river deeper into the gorge towards Betrawoti. From above, the pattern repeats. Settlements erased, roads broken, farmland buried, the river carving a new path through everything in its way. At Dharapani and Ghumti Bazaar, entire sections of the highway have simply ceased to exist. The mountains themselves appear to have been torn open.
0: Well, this is Saprabesi. This is one of the areas very badly affected. To my left over here, they were all homes. The extent of damage over here, much more than what we've seen in Trishuli. Approximately 65% of homes over here at least have been destroyed. So if you just come back to me over here, Ashwini, what I can do is we can actually, this is the Bhotekoshi River now. It used to be Trishuli downstream. It's now the Bhotekoshi. And we are now flying north in the direction of the border with China. And there are many other run-of-the-river projects over here. To generate electricity, hydel power projects. So which, we, in fact, there's one over there. Yeah. Right, so these are all hydropower projects over here. And this is where the river was actually flowing at about 200 plus kilometers an hour. And that's what was repeatedly stated, was repeatedly said, about 200 kilometers an hour is what the river was flowing down over here. We just flew over Saprabesi. As you could see, 65% of the town was destroyed, but there are power projects over here very badly hit.
1: We push further north to a region vulnerable to landslides, and then below us, Timure, or what remains of it. From the air, the scale is staggering. This was a border town, a customs complex, a vital trading gateway between Nepal and China. Now much of it is buried beneath a vast field of grey slurry. Multi-story buildings are submerged deep in mud. Steel is twisted and exposed.
0: It's been completely destroyed. There is absolutely nothing there at all. So that's what the damage over here is. And the key point is that even over here, there were plenty of homes, there were structures, all of that has been washed away. 100% is what the colonel flying the helicopter tells me. This is the first look that we saw by helicopter of the exact spot where the floods broke through, right, from China into Nepal, and everything, there is 100% damage over here. We are not flying over a normal sort of barren valley. There were a lot of homes over here as well, and these are completely destroyed.
1: And finally, Rasuagadi, the historic northern gateway, the international bridge that once connected two countries, is gone. In its place, a violent, frothing chasm cuts through the valley. The border post has been obliterated. From Kathmandu to the China border, what we are seeing from the air is not a series of isolated disasters. It's a corridor of destruction stretching for nearly 100 kilometers. The aerial view reveals what the ground cannot, the sheer scale of what has been lost. An entire landscape has been transformed. And as our helicopter turns back towards Kathmandu, the devastation continues to stretch

0: distance.
1: Throughout our program over the last several days over here in Nepal, our effort has been to try and bring you, a viewer, a true sense of what it is that people over here have suffered. As we end this particular sortie, the thought that crosses my mind is the uncertainty of it all. There are thousands who are missing over here. The number of people who have lost their lives will go up substantially. More than 4,000 people are missing over here. The death toll will be in the thousands, is my sense. For families who are still waiting, the wait and the pain is agonizing. They'll never know if their loved ones will ever get back. But as every hour passes, as every minute goes by, the sense that that reality, that they may never see their loved ones, is something that would be coming home to all of them. But also think about the enormous economic loss that Nepal has faced. All of these run-of-the-river projects will need to be fixed or repaired or entirely rebuilt. And that's something which is going to take a lot of time and perhaps billions of dollars. The people of Nepal have a quiet resilience. They are people who are dignified, are solid as they grieve. And in this hour of need, they stand firm to try and ensure that they deal with this horrific tragedy. With Ashwini and Manogya, Vishnu Show for NDTV.
2: And with that, we're slipping into a very short break. I'm right back. Lots more lined up.

He has tracked the pulse of power from Washington to Korea. Witnessed history being made in global capitals and conflict zones. Brought clarity to complex issues of national security and international affairs. Aditya Raj Kaul, covering international affairs like no one else. 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

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A minute moves a nation. An hour becomes history. 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

0: ambitions crossing borders, voices refusing to wait their turn. 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The front lines of Kargil. 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

He has tracked the pulse of power from Washington to Korea. Witnessed history being made in global capitals and conflict zones. 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Aditya Raj Kaul, covering international affairs like no one else. 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

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A minute moves a nation. 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

0: rules of engagement. 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Voices refusing to wait their turn. India is chasing gears. Faster. 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More restless. It doesn't stop. Neither do we. NDTV, when it really matters. The front lines of Kargil. The fury of Operation Sindoor.
1: So many attacks.
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5: What seems settled for me is unfinished business. 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
0: New rules of engagement. Ambitions crossing borders. Voices refusing to wait their turn. India is chasing gears. Faster. Bolder. More restless. It doesn't stop. Neither do we. NDTV, when it really matters. The front lines of Kargil. The fury of Operation Sindoor.
1: So many attacks.
0: The chaos and cries of disaster zones. To fighter jet cockpits. And the world's most defining interviews.
1: It's incredible.
0: He has seen history break. Live.

0: matter from Keralam, a row over Grand Mufti's remark where he's asked that women should be kept safe like some jewellery, some ornament. We'll be tracking that very closely. Also on Nationwide at 6 today, what's on your plate? There's been a huge FDA crackdown in Maharashtra. Also, we'll be tracking top economist debunks doomsayers. Lots more lined up on the show today, but first, the headlines. All right, starting off with the first story, we are tracking for you right now. There's been a fresh political row which has erupted in Keralam over Grand Mufti Kanthapuram's remarks on women and modesty, where he said that women should remain confined to their homes like precious jewellery is stored inside a box. Keralam Chief Minister V.D. Satheesan has now called the remarks outdated and also regressive, saying that women cannot be confined to homes and they deserve equal space as well. But Congress ally IUML is defending the Mufti with party chief Sadiq Ali Thangal, who tried to also play it down, saying that the remarks were about women being targeted and the need for modesty, for their safety. Meanwhile, the Bharatiya Janata Party is targeting Congress, asking why Rahul Gandhi and Keralam's UDF leadership are silent on this matter. Take a listen to all the reactions that have been coming in on the Grand Mufti remark row.
1: Alas. സ്ത്രീകൾ പൊതുവേദിയിൽ ഇറങ്ങിയാൽ വലിയ നാശമുണ്ടാകും, പെണ്ണുങ്ങൾ വീടുകളിൽ അടങ്ങി ഒതുങ്ങി ജീവിക്കണം എന്നാണ് ഖുർആൻ പറയുന്നത് എന്ന അദ്ദേഹത്തിൻ്റെ പ്രസ്താവനയോട് ഞങ്ങൾക്ക് ഒരു യോജിപ്പുമില്ല. 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
4: 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Rahul Gandhi says he believes in the constitution. If he believes in the constitution, how come he is not speaking out against Indian Muslim League's very, very pro-religion politics? Because there is a minister sitting in V.D. Satheesan's government who says madamana, madamana, madamana. How is that consistent with the constitution? Rahul Gandhi and Priyanka Gandhi are today faces of opportunistic, shameless, hypocritic politics. Priyanka Gandhi Vadra has a long track record of saying ladki hoon, lad sakti hoon. That means I am a woman, I can fight for my rights. If she is a woman and she can fight for her rights, why is she not fighting for Malayali women's rights?
0: You've heard all the reactions that have come in, but amid this controversy centers on remarks by Kerala's Grand Mufti on women, modesty and the role in public life. Take a listen to exactly what the Grand Mufti said, where he said that women should stay inside.
5: പ്രിയപ്പെട്ട സഹോദരങ്ങളെ, അതുപോലെ സ്ത്രീകളെ ഇങ്ങനെ രംഗത്തിറക്കിയാൽ അത് വലിയ നാശമാണ് എന്ന് കണ്ടതുകൊണ്ട് തന്നെയാണ് ഇസ്ലാം സ്ത്രീകൾക്ക് പുറത്താ സമ്പ്രദായം നിശ്ചയിച്ചിട്ടുള്ളത്. അത് പരിശുദ്ധ ഇസ്ലാമിൻ്റെ 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
0: I'm going across to my colleague Ashwin, joining me live from Trivandrum. Ashwin, the Grand Mufti there clearly saying in the 21st century, but saying that women should stay inside at home, they should be protected like some ornaments or jewelry. But amid all of this, where is Rahul Gandhi? Because Congress's ally IUML have rather backed that statement, very regressive statement by the Grand Mufti, Ashwin.
6: Absolutely, Rahita. Just imagine, in front of so many girls, Rahul Gandhi had stated very clearly that women should stand by themselves and they are not being used as crutches, in fact, by their parents or by their husbands. But that is exactly the kind of statement that came from a Congress-ruled state, from a person who is a general secretary of All India Jamaatul Ulema. Remember, this is a major faction of Sunni Muslims, and this man is the man who creates the jurisprudence for the majority of the Islamic following people of a certain school, Shifa school. So that is where the problem is. It's not by any singular cleric of a mosque or anything. He is the top authority who has spoken this, and yet the silence from Rahul Gandhi and Priyanka Gandhi has been called out by the BJP in this situation. Also, interestingly, Chief Minister took very strong words. In fact, it was not expected, it was quite surprising, because we had seen all the ministers of lobbying using very restrained criticism against this particular Mufti. But Chief Minister took a very strong stand. But the question remains whether Rahul Gandhi or Priyanka Gandhi, who is a representative from Kerala, will comment on it or will they share their views about this particular statement. That is something that is very, very carefully watched next.
0: Right, Ashwin, we'll be tracking the story very closely with you, but thanks for sharing this crucial insight. Shifting our staying on with stories from Kerala now, another story where the state's High Court, the Kerala High Court, has now ruled that the Muslim personal law, Sharia, that cannot act as a shield to protect an individual from criminal prosecution under the Protection of Child from Sexual Offences Act. Now, let's tell you what the case is all about. The court dismissed a petition seeking to quash criminal proceedings against a man accused of sexual offences involving a 17-year-old girl whom he claimed to have married under Islamic customs. The court reinforced that statutory child protection laws, the POCSO Act, that clearly overrides personal laws and sexual intercourse with anyone under the age of 18 attracts charges of rape and POCSO regardless of any marital claim. Let's now give you a lowdown of how the Kerala High Court has quashed the Sharia law. What are the observations made by the Kerala High Court? Number one, Muslim personal law cannot shield sexual assault of a minor wife. Observation number two was that POCSO Act will apply when one of the parties is a minor, that is under the age of 18. Muslim personal law cannot, the Sharia law cannot override provisions of POCSO. They will be shielding all minors under the age of 18. And a person who engages in sex with a minor will be prosecuted. Lastly, marriage validity does not alter the application of POCSO. Now I want to go back to my colleague Ashwin, who's been waiting here patiently. He's joining me live from Keralam. Ashwin, the Keralam High Court has clearly quashed the Sharia Shield, perhaps saying that even if you marry a minor under the Sharia law, if that protects you, the POCSCO Act will protect any minor girl. And this was regarding a case in which an older man married a 17-year-old girl and she was raped for 4 consecutive days.
6: It's a very interesting case. This case happened in Palakkad. Now, it was in 2021 that this man, as per the police case that was filed, the man had married her along with the consent of the parents of both sides. And then they had sexual intercourse for 4 days. This is in the police case sheet. And then the police came to know about it. The POCSO was charged. Now, this case came under the POCSO court in Pattambi, but the husband in this case, who was an accused, appealed in the Kerala High Court. Now, interestingly, what the man tried to get himself defended, what he said, the marriage had solemnized in 2021 June, and this happened, and he is my wife, and everybody was there in the ceremony. He brings the testimony of the girl's brother, the clerics who were there, everybody. Yet the High Court very clearly stated that there is a line that is drawn. If the girl is a minor, certainly this is a POCSO case. The husband, in fact, relied on the IPC section 375, which is a very archaic law, which has now been changed, thankfully, under the BNS, which is now in section 63. But this case, this happened in 2021 before the BNS came into existence. And therefore, the IPC section 375 states there is this 15-year-old that limit is there. It is based on this, the husband tried to get him a relief. But court said no, under 18 will be charged. He has to go back, face the trial in the Pattambi special court, in the Pattambi special court. And then based on evidences, that will be decided.
0: Yes. Yes, completely, Ashwin, and the Keralam High Court has completely quashed any kind of personal law shielding such kind of horrors coming out of Keralam. But thanks very much for sharing those crucial insights here with us. Shifting our focus now to Mumbai, where a burqa entry row has erupted in the city. A viral video allegedly shows two women being stopped at BMC-run Cooper Hospital while visiting a relative. One of them, AIMIM leader Jahanara Sheikh, she says a security guard asked her to remove her burqa, citing that concerns over baby theft. That's what the security guard said. She has called the demand wrong and an attack on a religious freedom. AIMIM leader Waris Pathan has condemned the incident, calling it a violation of constitutional and religious rights. Now, the Maharashtra minister, Nitesh Rane, however, has backed restrictions on burqas in public spaces, linking them to security and crime concerns. The hospital has now issued a show cause notice to the security guard, and they've also started off sensitization on this very issue.
7: मेरे रिलेटिव से मिलने के लिए गई, मैटरनिटी वार्ड के बाहर ही मुझे वहाँ के सिक्योरिटी गार्ड ने बोला कि आप बुरखा उतारे तो अंदर जाए. मैंने उनसे वजह पूछी कि बुरखा उतारने की वजह, मैंने अपना फेस कवर नहीं 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
0: This is not the first time that we've seen this burqa showdown, giving you a lowdown of the past such instances. September 2026, this is the recent one, the Mumbai Copa hospital controversy where the lady was stopped and the security guard asked her to remove her burqa. The Muslim women stopped from the maternity ward entry and security personnel cited child theft concerns. December last year, this happened at the Vivek Vidyalaya Junior College in Mumbai, where a circular prohibiting burqas and niqabs on campus. This triggered sit-ins and a hunger strike by female students as well. Then in February last year as well, BJP alleged fraudulent voting in Selampur Rao over alleged fake voters in burqas. So these are some past incidents of burqa showdown. Shifting our focus to Maharashtra now, a shocking food fraud operation has now been busted in Mumbai. We've been seeing that FDA crackdown going on for weeks in the city, but now officials have raided a warehouse where original expiry dates and nutritional information on the products of major global food brands were allegedly being erased. They were being replaced, they were being distorted with fake labels. Products include Lay's, Kurkure, Maggi, Knorr Soup, Thumbs Up and Limca were found at the facility. And what's particularly alarming is that the products were allegedly being prepared for export. Our next report telling you more.
13: This warehouse in Navi Mumbai was allegedly being used to give expired and near-expiry food products a new lease of life. A six-day investigation by Maharashtra's Food and Drug Administration uncovered an operation where original expiry dates were allegedly erased and replaced with fresh, fake dates. Nearly 5,000 cartons of consumer products were found inside this very warehouse. Major snack brands including Lay's, Kurkure, Maggi and Hellmann's were found tampered with and repackaged for export. The operation appeared

0: appears to have been systematic. Officials found chemicals allegedly used to remove manufacturers' original dates from packets and cans. Then came the replacement. A computer and stylus were allegedly used to enter new manufacturing and expiry dates. Printing machines would then produce replacement labels, which would apply directly onto the packaging. Among the cartons found inside, Maggi masala noodles. Officials say some products were being relabeled with dates that extended their apparent shelf life. One of the most striking discoveries, packs allegedly carrying a future manufacturing date of October 2, 2026. The warehouse also contained what officials described as fake nutritional labels. And this is what makes the case particularly serious. Officials say the stock in the warehouse was meant for export. The exact destination countries are not yet clear. The raid comes as Maharashtra's Food and Drug Administration intensifies its crackdown on food safety violations. From an expiry date wiped clean to a new date printed on top, this warehouse investigation has exposed an alleged industrial-scale food relabeling operation. Bureau Report, NDTV.
1: Let's now give you a lowdown of all the FDA crackdown that has been happening in Maharashtra so far. The latest one in which ₹55.72 crore worth of adulterated and unsafe food has been seized from the state. Second, 3,100 plus food outlets have been inspected, and these also includes Domino's and all the five-star outlets as well in Maharashtra. Apart from that, 165 plus licenses have been suspended due to the FDA crackdown in Maharashtra. We've also heard the one-year ban on analog paneer. And of course, with the festive season just around the corner, the festive season checks has also intensified in the state of Maharashtra. And earlier, FSSAI, CEO, spoke to NDTV on the crackdown, on the quick commerce crackdown. He, of course, said that there's been no expired food on apps and quick commerce apps under FSSAI lens. Ahead of the BRICS summit, FSSAI has also spoken with a lot of five-star hotels to ensure that there's proper food safety. Take a listen.
2: I would like to begin by asking, you know, why has food suddenly become a subject, a stressful subject for consumers? You know, why every time a consumer goes to, eat something, they need to check the labels, they need to ensure that what the food product claims to be is actually what it is. Shouldn't food safety, be something that consumers can take for granted?
3: So food safety, I think consumers can take for granted. By and large, we have a population of 1.4 billion. We give about 1.5 trillion meals in a year. So by and large, the food is safe. That can be trusted. Labeling has become an issue recently, and consumer awareness has really pushed that issue. Now consumers are asking more questions, are more aware that whether the label they are seeing what on the label, is that correct or not. Mm-hmm. So there is a lot of consumer push that the companies should reflect the true spirit of the product. Mm-hmm. We also have a regulation, 5.1 of the labeling regulation, which clearly states that the product, the front of the pack must reflect the true nature of the product. Mm-hmm. The state food enforcement, like we have been saying earlier also, enforcement is primarily with the states, and 99% of the licensees are also with the states. So the food safety commissioners have been working before also, and now they have, they've stepped up their activities in checking, giving notices, prosecuting. So we also have a prosecution system. Right. In which we have prosecuted many people in the court of the additional district magistrate. Hmm. And if it is unsafe, in the court of the judicial magistrate. But most cases are in the ADM's court where this mislabeling cases go on. And now we have been publicizing, whenever there's an enforcement, we have been publicizing. Consumers also have been demanding that, you know, we should talk to the consumers more.

0: He has tracked the pulse of power from Washington to Korea. Witnessed history being made in global capitals and conflict zones. Brought clarity to complex issues of national security and international affairs. Aditya Raj Kaul, covering international affairs like no one else. 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
1: अरे मेरे राजा।
0: Three decades of watching the world change. Of asking the questions that couldn't wait. Of telling the stories that couldn't be ignored. Of holding the line when it mattered most. Times change, our purpose doesn't. NDTV 24/7 is now NDTV, when it really matters.
3: मीठा या नमकीन, चाहे जैसे खाओ, 100% सूजी से बनी आर प्योर वर्मिसली, स्वादिष्ट, सेहतमंद, हर रोज.
0: Three decades of watching the world change. Of asking the questions that couldn't wait. Of telling the stories that couldn't be ignored. Of holding the line when it mattered most. Times change, our purpose doesn't. 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

0: a second changes everything. A minute moves a nation. An hour becomes history. For three decades, NDTV has been there. For the moments that were unstoppable, unmissable, unforgettable. Today, the moment is ours. NDTV 24/7 is now NDTV when it really matters.
1: India remains the fastest growing economy in the world at a time of growing conflicts and multiple conflicts that are raging on. Amidst that, there is now a big GDP growth debate that is

0: raging on. And to debunk some of those myths and doomsayers, along with those who seem to be misreading the data, I'm joined by Dr. Soumyakanthi Ghosh. He's member of the 16th Finance Commission and also the Group Chief Economic Advisor of SBI. Dr. Ghosh, thanks so much for speaking to us on NDTV. Let me start by asking you that SBI has put out a very important note in the wake of the statistics being misread. And in fact, you've actually put that out very clearly, saying that misreading some of this data is actually completely unsolicited and a sure sign of intellectual dishonesty. Let me start by asking you, sir, if you could clarify and debunk some of those doomsayers who are misreading the data, in fact, comparing apples to oranges, how you have, in fact, put that entire data into perspective.
1: Yeah, thank you, Gauri. I think I'm audible. I'm in a difficult location, but let me explain to you what has actually happened. If you look into the data for the layman's purposes, I think if you look into the nominal GDP number for the latest quarter, it is at 88.3 lakh crores. This number was in the corresponding quarter of last year was 80 lakh crores. And this 80 lakh crores was revised downwards from 80.4 lakh crores in the June GDP data for the June numbers. Ideally, GDP numbers are revised in frequent intervals. Every country, no country is an exception, including USA. So what has actually happened is that these 88.3 lakh crores, the latest nominal GDP data for the last quarterly GDP data for the last quarter, has been actually juxtaposed against an number, quarterly GDP number, which is of an old series of the same quarter, and that was released in August 25. So the data for the first quarter of last year, Q1 FY26, which was released in August 25, was 86.1. Then it got reduced to 80.4. And finally, in the last number, it is 80, which gives us a growth rate of around, calculate over 88.3 gives us a growth rate of 10.3%. So ideally, if you are making a comparison over an unchanged base of last year, you should be making the comparison over 80.4 and not 86.1, which is of an older base. Even if hypothetically assuming that I am making the comparison of 88.3 over 80.4, that still gives you and real GDP growth rate of 7.3% and a nominal GDP growth of 9.7%. So I think this is just confusing the numbers. It is clear that the old series has been replaced, the base has been replaced 2011-12 to the current 2022-23 base. The MOSPI has revised the GDP series, the MOSPI has revised the IIP series, MOSPI has revised the CPI series, and for better reconciliation and better matching of the numbers, MOSPI has now introduced quarterly revisions. Earlier, this revision used to happen only in February of every fiscal year.
0: Okay.
1: Now it is happening in every quarter. So ideally, this number of 2.6 is actually a misnomer, because you are calculating and comparing two bases which are of different years. You are comparing apples and oranges.
0: And in fact,
1: tell me one thing, Gauri. I think even if in the what, yeah.
0: So in fact, that's what the SBI note also very clearly says, that revisions are part and parcel of GDP numbers. Mm-hmm. Deducing results from two altogether different series is unsolicited, fallacious, and an on-purpose sign of intellectual dishonesty. Very strong words coming in from the SBI research, which of course comes under you. And you know, the entire effort here has really been to mislead and to make comparisons which are not possible because of different series and different base years, right?
1: Yes. And the other point, Gauri, let me make a simple thing. Even if suppose someone is making an assumption that 2.6% is a nominal GDP growth rate, if I take the deflated as 2.3%, that means our real GDP growth is at 0.3%. Can any sane person believe that this is happening in a quarter when electricity consumption

0: is actually 8.9%, manufacturing 9.2%, services 10%, construction 7.7%. So are we ideally living in a fool's world wherein no real GDP growth is happening, even with a 9% electricity consumption? So I think this is actually completely egregious. If you have to make a comparison, comparisons are actually unsolicited, and also the argument that because of a new base the GDP has gone up, that argument is also completely fallacious, because the nominal GDP number in the new series has significantly come down from the earlier 2011.
1: Why is that fallacious, sir? That's
0: series.
1: The second point if you look that at the other has table, been picked up. Explain that, sir, to our viewers.
0: Yes.
1: The second point.
0: Yeah, the second point is basically there has also a lot of argument going that because of the revision of the base, the numbers are, the GDP numbers are artificially propped up. I think again that's a misnomer. GDP revisions in India has happened in 2004-05, in 11-12, and this was long due. This now has happened in 2022-23. Now in the new GDP series, the nominal GDP number, and that is also clearly shown on the table, is actually much lower than the nominal GDP number which was given out in 2011-12 series of a comparable year. So that means we are starting with a lower GDP base, nominal GDP base, than what it was in the earlier year. So by that logic, actually we are not fully compensating for the GDP number, hypothetically, if I was to assume. So therefore, this argument also of GDP getting biased upwards because of a new base is also incorrect. And also, if you look at the table, the upward revisions in the GDP over the last several quarters, we have given out the numbers from FY22 till FY25. I think over a period of 16 quarters, we have shown that the number of upward revision are higher than the downward revision. So by that logic, if there is an upward revision in the GDP number of a particular quarter, obviously the quarter for the forthcoming year or the year ahead will be lower. So that argument doesn't also stand scrutiny, because we are working with a lower GDP base now. So therefore, GDP revisions and GDP base year changes doesn't lead to any material changes in the GDP
1: Dr.
0: number.
1: Dr. Ghosh,
0: in fact, it actually, the numbers have declined.
1: Okay. You also said in the opening comments and something that has been referred to in the note as well that SBI has put out about how revisions are part and parcel of GDP estimates. Something you said that happens around the world. It has happened in US as well. So explain to us the fact that GDP estimates are regularly revised, and that is part of the entire statistical process of identifying, finding out and measuring economic activity.
0: Yes, I think that's a part of a healthy statistical system. I think there was a fair bit of criticism last time, and I think a large part of discussion was fair, because we were using a deflator method which was not in accordance with the international practices. The CSO painstakingly complied and changed the deflator method. That's why you will see that the deflator number this time has come to be lower, and that is another set of argument which a lot of people are clinging into. So therefore, I think every series gets through revisions, and the CSO to its credit has painstakingly addressed all the issues which were there in the GDP data in terms of the deflator approach, in terms of an estimating the unorganized sector, and in terms of getting into the base year, which is most recent. And that is the reason which I should give credit to the CSO, and not just dismiss any data which comes out better. In fact, by that logic, 3 years earlier, if we remember, if anybody of you remember, the GDP growth as per the old series was 9.2%, and that was brought down to 7.2%. So I think it's a part, these revisions downwards and upwards are a part and parcel of the game. You can't compare to unknown series numbers and then say ki this growth rate has been lower. This growth rate could be lower, this could be higher. We had several circumstances in the past when the growth rate also has been lower. After pandemic, India in the pandemic time, the year India's GDP contraction was 5.8%. So nobody say, I mean, it's always fair to look into the data more rigorously and more meticulously, instead of just saying this number is not correct and this should have been the number.
1: There has to be a certain academic intellectual rigor that needs to be brought in when it comes to analyzing, interpreting data. Dr. Ghosh, the other thing I want to ask is that while not all real-world economic indicators

0: end up being a part of GDP exercise, they do have a bearing on getting a sense of the state of the economy. For instance, you have GST collections, you have white good collection and white good purchases take place, how overall consumption activity is seeing an uptake, whether it is about auto sales. All those are important parameters that give you a sense of the state of the economy. Not all of it may be reflected in the GDP as well, but one should read them collectively. Is that a fair assessment?
1: Yes, I think that's a very fair point which you brought on the table. The latest, I think the GDP, revised GDP series actually also has done that homework very meticulously. It maps the GDP data with the leading indicators, which earlier was absent. And leading indicators, let me put you some numbers on the table. In the quarter, April to June, even it has actually continued in the month of July and August. But for the sake of clarity, for the April to June, passenger vehicle sales, two-wheeler sales, tractor sales, electric vehicle sales, then electricity consumption, any number, tax collection, GST collection, direct tax collections, then service sector data, any telecom subscription. So any number you look into, all this, and in fact, this passage, this vehicle sales has been in the excess of 20%. I mean, two-wheeler sales, electric vehicle sales has been in excess of 50%. Mm-hmm. And this has actually continued in July, and this has gained much momentum. So if you look into, even if you look into the leading indicators, they have done fairly well. And that's why I think we, when we had made out an advanced forecast of the data, our number was also at 8% of the GDP. And the other important thing is that the last quarter also, if you see, the number has been revised upwards from 7.8 to 8.6%. Right. In fact, the leading indicators of the April to June quarter, the growth rate is somehow lower than the leading indicator growth rate of January to March. So by that logic, even this number may not fully explain the extent of economic recovery that is happening in the country.
0: You know, that really puts the entire, as I said, the economic data, multiple economic data sets into perspective. Final question, Dr. Ghosh, I want to ask you this, which is that what would you say to all those doomsayers who have been holding on to that 2.6% number, completely incorrect, erroneous, egregious, you said that yourself, but what would be your message to all of those people who continue to go by that, even if it's completely incorrect? What would you say to them?
1: No, I think I will just tell people, I think it's always fair to look into the numbers passionately and dispassionately. I think any amount of criticism of numbers is good, but at least one should wake up and smell the coffee and see that actually something is happening good for the country. If an economy which has grown by 7.8% in a time when the world was ravaged in 8.6% last quarter. So people actually should know that there was the 8.6 to 7.8%. And today, if you look into the FCI and RBI mobilization data, the data which was just released by the RBI before the show, that number is at 137 billion. So a country which has the highest foreign exchange reserves, the lowest current account deficit, a manageable currency, and the corporate results also in the last quarter has been humongous. So I think all these numbers cannot happen in isolation. What we need to do is that all of us need to sit to discuss, even the protagonist, and if I call them protagonist or doomsayers, that what needs to be done ahead in terms of the incremental reforms so as to take the country forward. There could be always difference in opinion, but the difference of opinion should not come in the way of, that could be constructive criticism also, but that should not come in the way of India's progress.
0: All right, I'm going to leave it there. Dr. Soumyakanthi Ghosh joining us live on NDTV to really debunk some of the erroneous reading of statistics that has come in by several quarters, essentially, and talking about viewers very clearly that wake up and smell the coffee. India is growing amidst the global doom, and that needs to be understood and analyzed better. Thanks so much for joining us, Dr. Ghosh.

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2: 3 decades of watching the world change. 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Of telling the stories that couldn't be ignored. Of holding the line when it mattered most. 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
2: he has tracked the pulse of power from Washington to Korea. Witnessed history being made in global capitals and conflict zones, brought clarity to complex issues of national security and international affairs. Aditya Raj Kaul, covering international affairs like no one else, only on NDTV Network. New rules of engagement. Ambitions crossing borders. Voices refusing to wait their turn. India is chasing gears. Faster, bolder, more restless. It doesn't stop. Neither do we. NDTV.
4: Watching Nationwide 6 with me, Raisha Sehgal, and we have some breaking news coming in for you. There's politics which has erupted yet again over Temple Trust CEO, Operation Sindoor hero, Air Marshal Jitendra Mishra, retired, has been appointed as the first CEO of Ram Mandir. And amid all of that, he's a highly distinguished officer of the armed forces of the Indian Air Force. Amid all of that, there's politics which has erupted over it, with the Congress saying that the PM-CM collision, that the retired Air Marshal was picked. Congress goes on to say that the CEO appointment, a bait to divert attention, an appointment, a diversion tactic by the Chief Minister. Take a listen to all the reactions coming in.
5: The Honorable Prime Minister has to speak when he has made a big hullabaloo of inaugurating the Ram Mandir. People have looted the money. Are they made accountable? Are they punished? He is not even speaking a word. Now Uttar Pradesh elections are coming. The Chief Minister and Prime Minister has colluded and bringing in a retired Chief Air Marshal, seeing the people attention diverted so that they can win the election again. The law demands the people who are responsible for looting the money given by the people across India in the name of Lord Rama, those people should be accounted, they brought to justice, they should be punished first.
6: निश्चित तौर से ये चढ़ावा चोरी को लीगलाइज करने के लिए, जो चढ़ावा चोरी हो रही थी उसको लीगलाइज करने के लिए सीईओ, वहाँ सीईओ की जरूरत नहीं है, वहां पर धर्माचार्य बैठाना चाहिए जो धर्म से जुड़े लोग हैं, और जो धर्म के को मानने वाले वो आज वहाँ परम पूज्य शंकराचार्य जी और जो हमारे संत महात्मा हैं उनके द्वारा वहां नियुक्ति होनी चाहिए।
4: Cross to my colleague Ajay Dubey in moments from now, but let's tell you more about politics which has erupted over the appointment of the first CEO of the Ram Mandir Temple, Air Marshal Jitendra Mishra. I'll go across to Ajay from on this. Ajay, politics erupting over everything and anything here, and now the Congress is coming out and saying that this is perhaps an attempt to divert attention ahead of elections in UP, despite not keeping in mind that the Air Marshal Mishra is extremely distinguished and he will, of course, bring in his service to the Indian Air Force while he performs the duties for the Ram Mandir.
7: See, definitely, even the leaders of Samajwadi Party, they are also opposing, they are also asking questions. So politics has started for the issue. See, after the deployment of a defense person as an CEO of Ram Mandir Trust, politics started on this issue. The leaders of Samajwadi Party, they are also asking questions. Why are they doing such things? Whenever something mess is happening with the government, they deploy a defense-related person or activity which are related to defense. They are also giving reference of need exam where they use the defense mechanism to deliver the question paper. That is what the leaders of Samajwadi parties are asking. So politics started with that, with the selection of a CEO, someone who is coming from the defense background, and the opposition parties in Uttar Pradesh, they are asking question on this issue.
4: Right, Ajay, we'll be tracking all the politics statements coming out on the story with you. But thanks for sharing those crucial insights here with us. Let's now give our viewers a lowdown of this story. A former Air Force commander is now taking on a very different mission at Ayodhya's Ram Mandir. Air Marshal Jitendra Mishra, who served as the Western Air Command Chief and played a key command role during Operation Sindoor, has now been appointed as the first CEO of the Ram Mandir. Air Marshal Mishra brings decades of experience in operational command, strategic planning and administration. A fighter pilot who rose through the ranks of the Indian Air Force, he has also held senior positions including Deputy Chief of the Integrated Defence Staff. And now his focus shifts from air operations to managing the administration and day-to-day operations of one of India's most significant religious landmarks.
8: Jitendra Mishra ji the wo CEO hi hai
9: CEO Jitendra Mishra ji ka naam tay hua hai
10: pehle CEO banenge
8: ha pehle CEO banenge
11: Sri Ram Mandir mein Sri Ram Janmabhoomi mein naye CEO ki niyukti hui hai ye bahut achhi baat hai badhai ho lekin हम उनसे अपेक्षा करेंगे निवेदन करेंगे कि वैष्णव परंपरा से संत परंपरा से विरक्त 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
4: In fact, just a couple of days back, Air Marshal Jitendra Mishra spoke about his role in Operation Sindoor. Take a look.
12: Could you tell me how much time you had to prepare for this action and what goes into something like this? What is the preparation that is done before and during?
13: Good afternoon. Thank you very much for having me here. It's a pleasure to be talking to both of you today. Frankly speaking, on the 22nd of April, the Pahalgam attack took place. Somewhere in the late morning hour. And by the evening, 9 o'clock, I had already called the chief of the air staff to tell that I am ready with my plan in case the government so decides. I mean, if the government decides to take on a military option in that case. So what I want to tell you all is that this is what the armed forces do in the peacetime. As on date, when we are talking, while I am not the CNC of Western Air Command, another gentleman is the CNC of Western Air Command. We got at least thousands of targets planned, ready, with hard intelligence, space pictures, on-ground intelligence, we have target-to-weapons matched. And if the government decided to take on any of those targets, we will be ready in a matter of a few hours to attack those targets. And that is the difference, I would like to say, between, say, without getting controversial, between maritime power, land power, and the air power.
12: Okay.
13: That's the beauty of air power. It is dynamic. It is quick.

0: And it's got long reach. So at any given time, the Indian Air Force, and especially the sword arm of the Indian Air Force, that is Western Air Command, is ready to strike.
1: Okay.
0: Within a matter of few hours. I'd not like to put a figure on that. That's sort of confidential.
1: Okay. And so all the targets that we got to know, which were attacked, these had already been mapped during peacetime.
0: That's right. And that is where I would like to bring out the fact that in the past few years, or say a decade, our intelligence has become really very good. You know,
1: You mean Indian?
0: The national intelligence. Okay. So what has happened is that, you know, I've been in this business of planning these kind of activities for last, say, about two decades. There was a time in our history when probably we didn't have hard intelligence on all these terrorist targets across the border. But presently, kudos to our intelligence network, both military, air intelligence, and the national intelligence agencies, that we have hard intelligence on all of them. We had a large number of targets planned. As you would know, in Balakot, we addressed two of them. So we have a lot of intelligence available on them. And in peacetime, when we do our exercises or our training, that is exactly what the Air Force does. It decides which weapon matches which target. And that is what we practice day in and day out on Pokhran range or on Sarmat range. And we keep firing these weapons. The time taken, let's say from an incident to the time I go and deliver the weapon, or the Air Force goes and delivers the weapon, is the time taken in decision making, in strategizing, in actually deciding as to which way the war will go. I mean, how much escalation do we want? What scope or scale of the war will take place? But as far as the last mile connectivity, as I may call, of the pilot getting airborne and delivering the weapon, that has been practiced at least 100 times earlier on a simulated target. Sometimes, as was the case in Sindoor, we may even have to wait for, say, hard intelligence, when we want specific number of people to be there, when we want some people not to be there. For example, in Bahawalpur, one of the targets which Air Force attacked, we chose a time and we chose a building or a few buildings in that whole complex of the Markaz with hard intelligence as to how many people will be there, at what time, and who will be those people. So these are the things, these are the small jigsaws which take some time to fit in. But as far as the professionalism of the Air Force is concerned, we are ready today.
2: On that, we'll be slipping into a very short break, but come right back. Coming up next is The Southern View with my colleague Vasudha Venugopal.

0: telling the stories that couldn't be ignored. Of holding the line when it mattered most. Times change. Our purpose doesn't. NDTV 24/7 is now NDTV. When it really matters. 3 decades of watching the world change. Of asking the questions that couldn't wait. Of telling the stories that couldn't be ignored. Of holding the line when it mattered most. Times change. Our purpose doesn't. NDTV 24/7 is now NDTV. When it really matters.
1: Across the country.
0: He has tracked the pulse of power from Washington to Korea. Yeah. Witnessed his.
2: We are crossing a heavy ridgeline now. We are going to be descending into the valley where the damage has taken place. So this is the Bhotekoshi River now. It used to be Trishuli downstream. It's now the Bhotekoshi. This is the first look that we saw by helicopter of the exact spot where the floods broke through. To my left over here, they were all homes. Ashwini, you see the bank of the river over here? They were all homes. None of them exist. They've been completely washed away. There is 100% destruction over here. 100%. There are no homes, no structures at all. As we go back towards Kathmandu, there's a helicopter right there. It's got dead bodies slung underneath it, is what we're told. Well, we're now in Trishuli, and it's in fact just on the banks of the Trishuli over here that a lot of the damage has taken place. Well, we are at one of the sites where there are rescue operations which are now taking place. The Nepalese army is over here. How is every minute absolutely critical in an operation like this? Time is not on your side.
3: We are more than 90 people here. So we are trying best.
2: With our reports, we hope to get and provide our viewers a bigger, better idea of the extent of the devastation and what the people of Nepal are going through. Vishnu Shom for NDTV.

watching EDTV. This is the Southern View. Tonight on the show, our focus on the clamour around Chief Minister Vijay to become the prime ministerial face in 2029. Is that going to have any political pressure on the TVK Congress campaign? It could just be the TVK ecosystem trying to project its leaders. But how is the Congress going to feel about this? We'll also look at the statements made by Grand Mufti of Kerala, Abubakar Musaliar, and the implications of it. Remember, the Chief Minister has responded to it today. He has said that he doesn't agree with those views, and the Muslim League has also responded to it, in some ways trying to underplay the statements, but the kind of criticism one would have expected from Kerala, from the political leadership, has not really come on a statement like this. Meanwhile, the Vijay for Prime Minister campaign is beginning to test the TVK Congress alliance, with TVK leaders now openly building a 2029 national pitch, even as the Congress continues to push back. PWD Minister Radhavarjuna has said that the country's top constitutional office should go to a leader from Tamil Nadu, while TVK legislator Kanimoyi Santosh has now predicted that Chief Minister Vijay will actually become the Prime Minister in 2029. Now, Congress legislator has Tarahai is her name, and she has rejected this pitch, saying that it comes from Vijay's or TVK's fan base and that it should not be taken seriously. She has made it very clear that Rahul Gandhi remains the Congress party's choice for 2029. Yet, in the midst of all this, just a day ago, we saw Congress MP Praveen Chakravarti seen as the architect of the TVK Congress Alliance meet with the Chief Minister. And that also signaled that the working relationship between the two parties remains intact.

0: Then really, what is the problem here? Congress and TVK are separate parties. TVK has 107 legislators and the Congress has 5, with VCK, Muslim League and Left also providing outside support. Congress may be a smaller partner in numbers, but it has 2 ministers, it has 5 legislators, and it could be important for the government, while its national political network can also give it influence beyond Tamil Nadu. But remember, Vijay is a star, he's the chief minister, he has created political history in Tamil Nadu. So, what does this mean politically for both these parties? That's what we'll discuss. We have Mukund Padmanabhan, senior journalist, joining us from Chennai. We have Harish Mohammed Ibrahim, who's also a political analyst. We have Tehsin Poonawalla joining us, commentator and author. And we have S. Muralidharan, also a commentator. Thank you all of you for being part of this. Let me start with Mr. Padmanabhan. Sir, just to get the context right, you've been following this for a long time. Is this a non-serious attempt, or do you really take this seriously, Vijay, as the prime ministerial phase? Because people have really started talking about it now.
1: Well, I think right now it's a storm in a teacup, or a tempest in a teapot, if you like. I think it started with a survey which showed that Vijay clocked in as a kind of respectable third, if you like, behind Prime Minister Modi and Rahul Gandhi. And then you had the statement by a Tamil Nadu minister, the Minister of Tourism, who issued a fairly strong statement saying that he would, the ministers would quit the government if the TVK didn't support Rahul Gandhi as the prime ministerial candidate in the next election. I just think, the TVK will do what the TVK does. And this has happened before. I mean, if you go back into history, you would find somebody or the other backing some regional party candidate as prime minister. So I don't think that is unusual. I think the question that needs to be asked, or the question that really needs to be, looked at or examined, or the issue that needs to be, looked at, is what the TVK is going to do over the next few years. I mean, we know that he has some kind of base in Kerala and in Karnataka. And it is possible that the survey numbers, if accurate, has reflected some support from these states, which is why it could be a little beyond Tamil Nadu. I think that might be more worth, looking at much more closely than this. And as you said yourself, there was a meeting between Praveen Chakravarti and Manikam Tagore with Vijay. And it's not clear whether that this was meant to soothe over this little mini crisis, if you like, or whether this was just, was unrelated to that.
0: Right.
1: But I think things are fine.
0: Right. Things are fine. The top leadership seems to be. TVK also might get support from other parties, right? In the sense, Vijay is not very weak. Congress has 5 legislators, but they also will not want to rock the boat. Tehsin Poonawalla, I remember you were somebody who has always underestimated Vijay's power and popularity. Now, what do you feel with all this happening? One may see this as a premature attempt, but the fact is, the reels are for real and there are people talking about this.
2: Thank you, Asuda. Thank you so much for having me on the show. There are 2 aspects to this. Number one, is Vijay popular? Of course, he's popular in Tamil Nadu pockets of Kerala. No two ways about it. Does that popularity transcend to becoming the prime minister? I think that time will tell. But look, here's the fact. Across elections, you've seen, I remember 2009, Mayawati ji was projected as an alternative to the UPA. Then UPA was in power in 2004, or as a third front. Then you've had Mamta ji who's expressed interest. And the most recent was around 2014, when Arvind Kejriwal ji was projected as the prime ministerial candidate. So even whether you're veteran politicians or newcomers at that time, like Arvind Kejriwal ji, this has happened as a phenomenon. Hmm. Being a prime minister will require to go beyond a certain state and also prove yourself. So there is what I would call a honeymoon period, where you've got that popularity which Vijay has. He's the government, he seems to be doing well, the assembly seems to be reflecting upon youngsters. But does that transcend across the country? Is that a pan-India appeal? Does he have something more to give? I think there are questions that need to be asked. Also, there is one more thing. If there are voters who, say, for example, want to vote to defeat the BJP in this particular case, or the NDA, do they go with that party that's supposed to get more votes, or do they just go with a newcomer? So there are many factors. I think this is too soon to decide. Is TVK right in projecting Vijay? Of course it is.
0: Of course.
2: There's a Congress hope that their leader of the opposition will become the prime minister. They

0: can continue. This is his third or fourth attempt, and he can continue doing it. I think it'll be good for democracy.
1: Okay, Harish Mohammad, the Prime, when the DMK was still part of an alliance with the Congress, or rather the other way, Congress was part of the DMK plus alliance, it was very clear it was Rahul for Prime Minister, Stalin for Chief Minister. Now it doesn't seem to be that case anymore. As somebody who has always supported the DMK plus alliance, what do you think about this?
2: Asuda, you would have aware that the only sitting chief minister or any leader who to support Mr. Rahul Gandhi for president of India is Mr. M.K. Stalin by then. Even his own mother or his own counterparts across Congress didn't want to make Mr. Rahul Gandhi as the PM.
3: And well, new Ram Mandir CEO has exclusively spoken to NDTV. Air Marshal retired Mishra speaks to NDTV. Mishra's first reaction after appointment, Operation Sindoor veteran, is of course the new CEO of Ram Mandir Trust. And in moments from now, we will play out. Take a listen to what the new CEO of Ram Mandir, Air Marshal Jitendra, has said.
4: Thank you. So, hello, can you hear me?
5: Can hear you, sir. Go ahead.
4: Yeah, so I heard about it from the television about an hour back.
5: So you heard about it from the television an hour back. Before that, you had no idea about it, sir?
4: No, not at all. Gee.
5: How do you feel about this, sir? It's a very, very different role from what you've been doing so far. You just retired from the Air Force. How do you feel about this new role?
4: I consider myself very fortunate that Prabhu Shri Ram has given me this opportunity to, having given me an opportunity for 40 years to serve the nation. Now I've got the opportunity to serve the Shri Ram temple and the Shri Ram Bhats.
5: As someone who has spent so many decades as a combat aviator, you were a hero during Operation Sindoor. Tell us a little bit about what the warfighter in you is looking forward to in this new role, sir.
4: So, you know, the responsibilities of the CEO are available in the open domain. I have seen them and I find myself capable of undertaking them. But along with that, I'd like to thank the search committee, the trust, and of course, for the blessings of for having found me adequate to take up this responsibility. So far as the plan for the future is concerned, I'm very sure under the guidance of the trust and along with my other teammates, I will try and do my best that is possible for the organization and administration of the temple.
5: You spent your entire career, Air Marshal, in a very challenging environment. Are you looking forward to this new posting in the best traditions of another very challenging assignment for you, sir?
4: अगर ये प्रभु श्री राम की आज्ञा है तो इसमें मेरे looking forward या मानने ना मानने का कोई अधिकार नहीं बनता.
5: How is your family? How has your family received this news, sir?
4: They are exhilarated and we all consider ourselves fortunate to have got this opportunity.
5: So when do you begin your work, sir? What are the next steps before you take on this new role?
4: I presume I'll be speaking with the trust. They let me know when to take over the appointment as such. There must be a formal procedure. And soon as I take over, I'll start my work.
5: Do you feel that this also brings a level of public faith, sir? A man who's been in uniform, a man who's been a war fighter, you know, taking on this sensitive role now, it gives a sense of public assurance, maybe, in your view?
4: The process, the QR for the new CEO, and the process that the search committee was to follow have been publicized. They are in public domain. Search committee has done a detailed and involved task in the last, I believe, couple of months to have selected me. First of all, I'm thankful to them and I'm very sure it is out in the open domain as to what are the QRs on which I have been selected.
5: What kind of qualities from the Air Force ethos, Air Marshal Mishra, do you think would apply in your new role? It has been a very different environment, but speak to us as someone who has been an air warrior. What kind of ethos will you be bringing to the new role, sir?
4: You know, the managerial practices across the domains remain the same. They need to be modified only to the situation in hand. And I hope and I hope that along with the trust and my team, as I said earlier, I'll be able to do justice to the responsibility that plays upon me.
5: You have been a Ram devotee your entire life, Emerson.
4: Who is not one?
5: Can you share any stories from us when you've had any moments while you've been in the cockpit, while you've commanded in challenging situations during Operation Sindoor? Were these things in your mind? Did you invoke Lord Ram in your mind?
4: Moment I get a new opportunity, I forget about the past and look forward to trying my best for the upcoming challenges and upcoming responsibilities that are laid ahead of me.
5: Final question, Marshal Mishra. You think the challenges that are going to be there in the Ram Mandir Trust now? You're going to be the new CEO. There have been the controversies regarding the donations, etc. Are you confident that you'll be able to sort out everything, sir?
4: Like I just said earlier, that once you are on a new path, first of all, you must learn from the previous one, but forget about it. And like I said, that with the help of the guidance of the trust and with the blessings of Lord Shri Ram, I am very sure that I'll be able to put in my best in administrating the temple. That must be very clear.
5: Final question, Emerson Mishra. They say, once a pilot, always a pilot. This is a very new kind of cockpit for you now.
4: So a pilot is a misnomer, is not the person who sits in the cockpit, is the person who controls and puts in effort to put the train on the track. So that is what I look forward to, and I'm very sure that I'll have the support of you all, the people, the trust, and of course the blessings of Lord Shri Ram.
5: There are millions of Ram devotees, final question, sir, who come from all over the world and India to Ayodhya.
4: Billions.
5: And they will be looking for a message and from the new CEO. What would you say to Ram Bhakt all over India and all over the world, sir?
4: The only thing I am feeling presently, that I am fortunate. I consider myself fortunate. I am full of gratitude, and I look forward to doing my best in the coming future.
3: And that's the exclusive chat of Air Marshal Jitendra Mishra, who has been appointed as the new CEO of Ram Mandir. He has spoken with NDTV's managing editor Shivaru. Take a listen again. He says that he heard about this good news through NDTV. Take a listen.
4: Thank you. So, hello, can you hear me?
5: Can hear you, sir. Go ahead.
4: Yeah, so I heard about it from the television about an hour back.
5: So you heard about it from the television an hour back. Before that, you had no idea about it, sir?
4: No, not at all. Gee.
5: How do you feel about this, sir? It's a very, very different role from what you've been doing so far. You just retired from the Air Force. How do you feel about this new role?
4: I consider myself very fortunate that Prabhu Shri Ram has given me this opportunity to... Having given me an opportunity for 40 years to serve the nation, now I've got the opportunity to serve the Shri Ram Temple and the Shri Ram Bhakts.
5: As someone who has spent so many decades as a combat aviator, you were a hero during Operation Sindoor. Tell us a little bit about what the warfighter in you is looking forward to in this new role, sir.
4: So, the responsibilities of the CEO are available in the open domain. I have seen them and I find myself capable of undertaking them. But along with that, I'd like to thank the search committee, the trust, and of course, for the blessings of for having found me adequate to take up this responsibility. So far as the plan for the future is concerned, I'm very sure under the guidance of the trust and along with my other teammates, I will try and do my best that is possible for the organization and administration of the temple.
5: You've spent your entire career, Air Marshal, in a very challenging environment. Are you looking forward to this new posting in the best traditions of another very challenging assignment for you, sir?
4: अगर ये प्रभु श्री राम की आज्ञा है तो इसमें मेरे looking forward या मानने ना मानने का कोई अधिकार नहीं बनता है.
5: How is your family? How has your family received this news, sir?
4: They are exhilarated, and we all consider ourselves fortunate to have got this opportunity.
5: So when do you begin your work, sir? What are the next steps before you take on this new role?
4: I presume I'll be speaking with the trust. They let me know when to take over the appointment as such. There must be a formal procedure. And as soon as I take over, I'll start my work.
5: Do you

0: feel that this also brings a level of public faith, sir. A man who's been in uniform, a man who's been a war fighter, you know, taking on this sensitive role now, it gives a sense of public assurance, maybe, in your view?
1: The process, the QR for the new CEO, and the process that the search committee was to follow have been publicized there in public domain. Search committee has done a very detailed and involved task in the last, I believe, couple of months to have selected me. First of all, I am thankful to them, and I am very sure it is out in the open domain as to what are the QRs on which I have been selected.
0: What kind of qualities from the Air Force ethos, Air Marshal Mishra, do you think would apply in your new role? It has been a very different environment, but speak to us as someone who has been an air warrior. What kind of ethos will you be bringing to the new role, sir?
1: The managerial practices across the domains remain the same. They need to be modified only to the situation in hand. And I hope that along with the trust and my team, as I said earlier, I'll be able to do justice to the responsibilities placed upon me.
0: You have been a Ram devotee your entire life, Emashu Mishra.
1: Who is not one?
0: Can you share any stories from us when you've had any moments while you've been in the cockpit, while you've commanded in challenging situations during Operation Sindoor? Were these things in your mind? Did you invoke Lord Ram in your mind?
1: Moment I get a new opportunity, I forget about the past and look forward to trying my best for the upcoming challenges and upcoming responsibilities that are laid ahead of me.
0: Final question, Air Marshal Mishra. You think the challenges that are going to be there in the Ram Mandir Trust now? You're going to be the new CEO. There have been the controversies regarding the donations, etc. Are you confident that you'll be able to sort out everything, sir?
1: Like I just said earlier, that once you are on a new path, first of all, you must learn from the previous one, but forget about it. And like I said, that with the help of the guidance of the trust and with the blessings of Lord Shri Ram, I am very sure that I'll be able to put in my best in administrating the temple. That must be very clear.
0: Final question, Air Marshal Mishra. They say, once a pilot, always a pilot. This is a very new kind of cockpit for you now.
1: So a pilot is a misnomer, is not the person who sits in the cockpit, is a person who controls and puts in effort to put the train on the track. So that is what I look forward to, and I'm very sure that I'll have the support of you all, the people, the trust, and of course the blessings of Lord Shri Ram.
0: There are millions of Ram devotees, final question, sir, who come from all over the world and India to Ayodhya.
1: Billions.
0: And they will be, looking for, a message and, from the new CEO. What would you say to Ram Bhakts all over India and all over the world, sir?
1: The only thing I am feeling presently that I am fortunate. I consider myself fortunate. I am full of gratitude, and I look forward to doing my best in the coming future.
0: Sir, just
2: all right. This is the first interview of Air Marshal Jitendra Mishra to NDTV after he's been appointed as the new CEO, and he says that he heard about this on NDTV. Take a listen again to that exclusive conversation of Air Marshal Jitendra Mishra to NDTV's managing editor Shivaru.
1: Thank you. So, hello, can you hear me?
0: Can hear you, sir. Go ahead.
1: Yeah, so I heard about it from the television about an hour back.
0: So you heard about it from the television an hour back. Before that, you had no idea about it, sir.
1: No, not at all. Gee.
0: How do you feel about this, sir? It's a very, very different role from what you've been doing so far. You just retired from the Air Force. How do you feel about this new role?
1: I consider myself very fortunate that Prabhu Shri Ram has given me this opportunity to, having given me an opportunity for 40 years to serve the nation. Now I've got the opportunity to serve the Shri Ram temple and the Shri Ram Bhakts.
0: As someone who has spent so many decades as a combat aviator, you were a hero during Operation Sindoor. Tell us a little bit about what the warfighter in you is looking forward to in this new role, sir.
1: So, you know, the response.

0: that is possible for the organization and administration of the tech.
1: You spent your entire career, Marshall, in a very challenging environment. Are you looking forward to this new posting in the best traditions of another very challenging assignment for you, sir?
0: अगर ये प्रभु श्री राम की आज्ञा है तो इसमें मेरे लुकिंग फॉरवर्ड या मानने ना मानने का कोई अधिकार नहीं बनता है।
1: How is your family? How has your family received this news, sir?
0: They are exhilarated, and we all consider ourselves fortunate to have got this opportunity.
1: So when do you begin your work, sir? What are the next steps before you take on this new role?
0: I presume I'll be speaking with the trust. They let me know when to take over the appointment as such. There must be a formal procedure. And soon as I take over, I'll start my work.
1: Do you feel that this also brings a level of public faith, sir? A man who's been in uniform, a man who's been a war fighter, you know, taking on this sensitive role now, it gives a sense of public assurance, maybe, in your view?
0: The process, the QR for the new CEO, and the process that the search committee was to follow have been publicized. They are in public domain. Search committee has done a very detailed and involved task in the last, I believe, couple of months to have selected me. First of all, I am thankful to them, and I am very sure it is out in the open domain as to what are the QRs on which I have been selected.
1: What kind of qualities from the Air Force ethos, Air Marshal Mishra, do you think would apply in your new role? It has been a very different environment, but speak to us as someone who has been an air warrior. What kind of ethos will you be bringing to the new role, sir?
0: The managerial practices across the domains remain the same. They need to be modified only to the situation in hand. And I hope that along with the trust and my team, as I said earlier, I'll be able to do justice to the responsibilities placed upon me.
1: You have been a Ram devotee your entire life, Marshal Mishra?
0: Who is not one?
1: Can you share any stories from us when you've had any moments while you've been in the cockpit, while you've commanded in challenging situations during Operation Sindoor? Were these things in your mind? Did you invoke Lord Ram in your mind?
0: Moment I get a new opportunity, I forget about the past and look forward to trying my best for the upcoming challenges and upcoming responsibilities that are lay ahead of me.
1: Final question, Marshal Mishra. You think the challenges that are going to be there in the Ram Mandir Trust now? You're going to be the new CEO. There have been the controversies regarding the donations, etc. Are you confident that you'll be able to sort out everything, sir?
0: Like I just said earlier, that once you are on a new path, first of all, you must learn from the previous one, but forget about it. And like I said, that with the help of the guidance of the trust and with the blessings of Lord Shri Ram, I am very sure that I'll be able to put in my best in administrating the temple. That must be very clear.
1: Final question, Marshal Mishra. They say, once a pilot, always a pilot. This is a very new kind of cockpit for you now.
0: So a pilot is a misnomer, is not the person who sits in the cockpit, is the person who controls and puts in effort to put the train on the track. So that is what I look forward to, and I'm very sure that I'll have the support of you all, the people, the trust, and of course the blessings of Lord Shri Ram.
1: There are millions of Ram devotees, final question, sir, who come from all over the world and India to Ayodhya.
0: Billions.
1: And they will be, looking for a message and from the new CEO. What would you say to Ram Bhakts all over India and all over the world, sir?
0: The only thing I am feeling presently, that I am fortunate. I consider myself fortunate. I am full of gratitude, and I look forward to doing my best in the coming future. Yeah. So I heard about it from the television about an hour back.
1: So you heard about it from the television an hour back. Before that, you had no idea about it, sir?
0: No, not at all. Ji.
1: How do you feel about this, sir? It's a very, very different role from what you've been doing so far. You just retired from the Air Force. How do you feel about this new role?
0: I consider myself very fortunate that Prabhu Shri Ram has given

0: with this opportunity to having given me an opportunity for 40 years to serve the nation. Now I've got the opportunity to serve the Shri Ram temple and the Shri Ram Bhats.
1: As someone who has spent so many decades as a combat aviator, you were a hero during operations. Tell us a little bit about what the warfighter in you is looking forward to in this new role, sir.
0: So, you know, the responsibilities of the CEO are available in the open domain. I have seen them and I find myself capable of undertaking them. But along with that, I'd like to thank the search committee, the trust, and of course, for the blessings of for having found me adequate to take up this responsibility. So far as the plan for the future is concerned, I'm very sure under the guidance of the trust and along with my other teammates, I will try and do my best that is possible for the organization and administration of the team.
1: You spent your entire career, Air Marshal, in a very challenging environment. Are you looking forward to this new posting in the best traditions of another very challenging assignment for you, sir?
0: अगर ये प्रभु श्री राम की आज्ञा है तो इसमें मेरे लुकिंग फॉरवर्ड या मानने ना मानने का कोई अधिकार नहीं बनता है।
1: How is your family? How has your family received this news, sir?
0: They are exhilarated and we all consider ourselves fortunate to have got this opportunity.
1: So when do you begin your work, sir? What are the next steps before you take on this new role?
0: I presume I'll be speaking with the trust. They let me know when to take over the appointment as such. There must be a formal procedure. And soon as I take over, I'll start my work.
1: Do you feel that this also brings a level of public faith, sir? A man who's been in uniform, a man who's been a warfighter, you know, taking on this sensitive role now, it gives a sense of public assurance, maybe, in your view?
0: The process, the QR for the new CEO, and the process that the search committee was to follow have been publicized. They are in public domain. Search committee has done a detailed and involved task in the last, I believe, couple of months to have selected me. First of all, I am thankful to them and I am very sure it is out in the open domain as to what are the QRs on which I have been selected.
1: What kind of qualities from the Air Force ethos, Air Marshal Mishra, do you think would apply in your new role? It has been a very different environment, but speak to us as someone who has been an air warrior. What kind of ethos will you be bringing to the new role, sir?
0: The managerial practices across the domains remain the same. They need to be modified only to the situation in hand. And I hope that along with the trust and my team, as I said earlier, I'll be able to do justice to the responsibilities placed upon me.
1: You have been a Ram devotee your entire life, Air Marshal Mishra.
0: Who is not one?
1: Can you share any stories from us when you've had any moments while you've been in the cockpit, while you've commanded in challenging situations during Operation Sindoor? Were these things in your mind? Did you invoke Lord Ram in your mind?
0: Moment I get a new opportunity, I forget about the past and look forward to trying my best for the upcoming challenges and upcoming responsibilities that are lay ahead of me.
1: Final question, Air Marshal Mishra. You think the challenges that are going to be there in the Ram Mandir Trust now, you're going to be the new CEO. There have been the controversies regarding the donations, etc. Are you confident that you'll be able to sort out everything, sir?
0: Like I just said earlier, that once you are on a new path, first of all, you must learn from the previous one, but forget about it. And like I said, that with the help of the guidance of the trust and with the blessings of Lord Shri Ram, I am very sure that I'll be able to put in my best in administrating the temple. That must be very clear.
1: Final question, Air Marshal Mishra. They say, once a pilot, always a pilot. This is a very new kind of cockpit for you now.
0: So a pilot is a misnomer, is not the person who sits in the cockpit, is a person who controls and puts in effort to put the train on the track. So that is what I look forward to and I'm very sure that I'll have the support of you all, the people, the trust and of course the blessings of Lord Shri Ram.
1: There are millions of Ram devotees. Final question, sir. who come from all over the world and India to Ayodhya.
0: Billions.
1: And they will be, looking for, a message and, from the new CEO. What would you say to Ram Bhakt all over India and all over the world, sir?
0: The only thing I am feeling presently that I am fortunate. I consider myself fortunate. I am full of gratitude, and I look forward to doing my best in the coming future.
2: And those were the first reactions of Air Marshal Jitendra Mishra to NDTV after being appointed as the new CEO of Ram Mandir. But shifting our focus to other stories now, top statistics official has now countered ex-finance secretary. The GDP data row is only intensifying, with the government hitting back at allegations of data fudging. Statistics Secretary now, Saurabh Garg, has rejected the former Finance Secretary Subhash Chandra Garg's claim over the revision in GDP figures, saying that the comparison being made is between the two different GDP series. He stressed that year-on-year growth must be measured at constant prices, not current prices, as the latter factor in inflation. Garg also pointed to strong volume growth in sectors such as automobiles, cement and steel, saying that these indicators recorded growth of 12 to 16%. Further calling the allegation of data fudging extremely unfortunate. The top statistics official has now defended the new GDP series and the method behind it. Take a listen.
3: So it's highly unfortunate to hear this statement on various counts. Number one, whenever we compare year to year, we always compare on constant prices, because current prices includes price inflation, and therefore current price is not the correct method to compare from year to year. The second issue is, whenever we do comparison, we need to compare like to like. We can't compare apples to oranges. So what has been done is that current GDP of the old series, which has already become obsolete, and that data we had released last year, has been compared with the current GDP of this quarter of the new series. If you look at the volume output, or for example, number of automobiles produced, the amount of cement produced, amount of steel produced, and you compare this from quarter one of last year and quarter one of this year, this shows extremely high growths of 12%, 14%, 16% when we look at volume growth. So therefore, this statement to make that there has been some data fudging done is extremely unfortunate.
2: Okay, I want to go across to Himanshu for more on this. Himanshu, a very top statistical official there, saying that there's been no data fudging, and India's quarter GDP growth rate is pegged at 7.8%. Of course, debunking all those rumors doing the rounds that the real GDP is not 7.8%, but rather 2.6%. And here we also have him giving some strong reasoning that India's growth rate is pegged at 7.8%, Himanshu.
4: That's right. And I think a very strong rebuttal from the official who heads Ministry of Statistics and Program Implementation, which actually had released this data. And in fact, he has not only defended his methodology, but also questioned the grounds on which former Finance Secretary S.C. Garg, in fact, had questioned the new GDP data that was released for quarter one of financial year 2026. And in fact, he has said in strong words that we can't compare apple to oranges. And to quote him, where he defends his methodology, he says, whenever we compare year to year, we always compare on constant prices and not on current prices, because it includes inflation, and that would not be the correct method. So he has strongly defended the methodology, the data collection, the processes through which the data was processed, and has strongly defended the data that the quarter one growth in India was 7.8%. And he has categorically rejected the allegations and assertions that former Prime Minister
2: had made. Right, Himanshu. I want to go across to my colleague Gauri as well. Gauri, in fact, you spoke with Dr. Soumya Kanti Ghosh a short while ago, who also clearly said that there's been no data fudging and India's growth is pegged at 7.8%. Tell us more about that.
5: Absolutely. You know, Dr. Soumyakanthi Ghosh is a member of the Finance Commission. He is also the chief economic advisor as far as SBI is concerned, the group tier economic advisor. Essentially, Rahesha, it needs to be pointed out what the secretary here for MOSP, which is essentially your statistics and plan program implementation ministry, pointing out very clearly that as far as data is concerned, that it has been incorrectly read, and that misinterpretation of data is what has been clarified by the secretary here as secretary for the Ministry of Statistics and Program Implementation. The point that is being made here is that, look, there are different GDP series because of the fact that the years have changed, and therefore comparisons is absolutely incorrect. And that has been called out by the government secretary here as well. And the second important aspect that he pointed out also is that as far as the overall series is concerned, that the as far as revision is concerned, that's a constant process. That Dr. Ghosh also said that it happens, it regularly happens around the world, it happens. There's something that isn't new, it continues, it's a continuous process. It's just misreading of statistics and creating sensationalism, which is absolutely incorrect, is what has happened.
2: You know, Gauri, the same thing that Prime Minister Modi also said, that the doomsayers are perhaps doomed because India is growing at a very good rate, keeping in mind the global headwinds. I will go back to Himanshu from on this. Himanshu, the top statistics official who's just given that interview has also said that fudging allegations are unfortunate, and that comparisons, the GDP comparisons, need to be done on constant prices. That's again a rebuttal to what Garg had earlier said, where he said that India's growth is pegged at 2.6% and not 7.8%. Perhaps that comparison is completely wrong, Himanshu.
4: That's right. And in fact, Rahesha, he is the second important representative of the Modi government to actually reject the assertions, the arguments made by former Finance Secretary S.T. Garg. And in fact, a couple of hours earlier, we have reported Commerce Minister Piyush Goyal actually strongly indicting all the allegations that have been leveled against the new GDP data. And in fact, he went on to say that S.T. Garg and the former RBI governor and other opposition parties actually are trying to mislead the country on this very sensitive issue. And we should not forget the fact
2: that
4: while there have been issues and questions being...
2: Right, Himanshu, I'm afraid we're running out of time, but thanks very much, Himanshu and Gauri, for debunking all those allegations. Like Prime Minister Modi said, that the doomsayers will perhaps be doomed. Shifting our focus to other breaking news that we're tracking for you here on the show. Prime Minister Modi has now dropped a new reel, and that is on Indian avocado. Prime Minister Modi says Indian avocado, they are getting perhaps very popular. Prime Minister says Indian avocado making toast tastier. Prime Minister Modi releases new reel on the fruit, and he claims that Indian avocado are perhaps getting popular, not just here in India, but all across the world.
6: Andhra Pradesh mein Karpa ke वरदराज जी का उदाहरण है। वे कई वर्षों से अपने खेत में टमाटर और केले की खेती कर रहे थे। एक दिन उन्होंने अपने दोस्तों के फार्म में एवोकाडो की फसल देखी। इसके बाद उन्होंने 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
2: Three decades of watching the world change. Of asking the questions that couldn't wait. Of telling the stories that couldn't be ignored. Of holding the line when it mattered most. Times change, our purpose doesn't. 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
3: मीठा या नमकीन,
4: Well, NDTV's Vishnu Som takes to the skies over Nepal's worst-hit zones, offering a first-hand aerial view of the scale of the devastation. From high above, the extent of the tragedy becomes even more stark. Entire stretches of land scarred by floods and landslides, roads and infrastructure damaged, and communities cut off in several areas. These are visuals that offer a wider perspective of the disaster and show just how severely some of the affected regions have been hit. Take a look.

0: Our helicopter flies into the final bend of the narrow Bhotikoshi River Valley in Nepal. This is the exact spot where 2.2 million tons of debris obliterated the Rasuwa-Gavi border post between Nepal and China. This is what happened here last week. There is nothing left here to see at all. These satellite images show what used to be here. Our aerial sortie confirms the scale of this catastrophe across the entire Bhotikoshi-Trishuli River Valley. The riverbed has expanded on both sides as tons of debris destroyed everything in its path, including roads and bridges. Without choppers, there is no way of getting here. Lower down the river, we make an approach to land at the tiny Trishuli 3 tunnel rescue site. There are more than a dozen run-off-the-river hydel plants here. The big question, has anyone managed to survive in the subterranean network of tunnels under the plants?
1: Follow me as we actually come and take a look at what's happening ahead. They are digging at this particular site. These are some of the tunnels that you can see on your screen, which have been blocked. The goal is ultimately to try and see if there's anybody alive in this area. But that's what the situation over here at the moment is. What is the name of this
2: site?
3: Trishuli 3A. And we can enter to the up to the place where they are sitting there.
1: Everything that I'm standing on now has been, it's an area which has been completely, all of this is mud, it's sediment. Almost all of it actually came into this particular area. It's much, much higher than what it normally was. But let's just come over here to the edge so that you can take a look at the Trishuli River and the flow of river from this side. So that is in the direction of China, right? And the river flow came all the way down, right, across the bank, and then it turned over here, and Trishuli town itself is further over there. We're going to move on now and move to the next site and take a look at what exactly has taken place.
0: Our time is short here. The chopper cannot switch off its engine, and we need to keep going. And the destruction does not end here. We follow the river deeper into the gorge towards Betrawoti. As we resume our flight, the pilot points out another helicopter above us. The load slung under the chopper are the remains of someone who's perished in the tragedy. This is the only way to shift bodies to a central location. Among the areas devastated, Betrawoti. The surge of mud, rock and water swept away an entire market, roads and bridges, leaving massive casualties. As we fly back to Kathmandu, it's the same scene everywhere. Deep mud banks laden with deposits from upstream on either side of the river. We've been flying for about an hour. As we make our approach into Kathmandu Airport, it's been an overwhelming experience.
1: Throughout our program over the last several days over here in Nepal, our effort has been to try and bring you, a viewer, a true sense of what it is that people over here have suffered. As we end this particular sortie, The thought that crosses my mind is the uncertainty of it all. There are thousands who are missing over here. The number of people who have lost their lives will go up substantially. More than 4,000 people are missing over here. The death toll will be in the thousands, is my sense. For families who are still waiting, the wait and the pain is agonizing. They'll never know if their loved ones will ever get back. But as every hour passes, as every minute goes by, the sense that that reality, that they may never see their loved ones, is something that will be coming home to all of them. But also think about the enormous economic loss that Nepal has faced. All of these run-of-the-river projects will need to be fixed or repaired or entirely rebuilt. And that's something which is going to take a lot of time and perhaps billions of dollars. The people of Nepal have acquired resilience. They are people who are dignified, are solid as they grieve. And in this hour of need, they stand firm to try and ensure that they deal with this horrific tragedy. With Ashwini and Manogya, Vishnu Show for NDTV.

Joshi, and as always, on the day's biggest story, the buck stops here. Smash patriarchy. This is not just a feminist call to arms, but also a political slogan that is very much in vogue now. Which, by the way, is great. After all, who would argue against such a noble thought? Except when politics gets in the way of noble intentions. Because turn your gaze to Kerala, and the same Congress party which gave this clarion call to smash patriarchy is in alliance with the IUML in the state. The same IUML which thinks that there is nothing wrong with a cleric wanting women confined within their houses. That's right. Sadiq Thangal, the Kerala chief of the Indian Union Muslim League, or the IUML, and Congress ally, has jumped to the defense of Grand Mufti Abu Bakr Musliar. The IUML president thinks that Musliar only asked women to be kept away from public functions.

0: confront the Maulana. Imagine if they don't have the you know, courage to stand up for, you know, one of the fellow parliamentarians, what would they do for other people? But the same Rahul Gandhi in 2017 makes a toxic comment. All of a sudden he says that, you know, why is it that I don't see women in shorts and RSS sakhas? So this is the hypocrisy of Rahul Gandhi. If you remember, just 2 weeks ago, Rahul Gandhi jumped in to defend Kriti Sanon on the occasion of Rakhi, that, you know, I mean, the choice of your clothes is entirely your choice. But the same Rahul Gandhi will not stand up for the sanctity of uniform in schools. He will say that, you know, wearing hijab is a matter of choice. So apart from, you know, his hypocrisy, which is very innate to his character, it also seems that he is scared of taking on the regressive elements in the Muslim community.
1: No, but, you know, V.D. Satishan has, right? V.D. Satishan has said that whatever Mr. Abu Bakr says, I don't agree with him. This is not 21st century thought. No, no, so this is 19th century.
0: Did V.D. Satishan badmouth the Manusmriti? It was Rahul Gandhi who badmouthed the Manusmriti. So he should be equally concerned about, you know, some disparaging, regressive comments coming from the other community.
1: Okay.
0: That is where he proves himself to be a huge hypocrite, apart from, you know, not having the gumption, not having the courage to take on regressive elements.
1: Okay, so the focus is on Rahul Gandhi.
0: One last point, you know, he has been, one last point, you know, having been a member of parliament from Vayanad between 2019 to 2024, and now that his sister is a member of parliament, I would have expected him to speak at least once on the issue of love jihad, which is a reality as substantiated also by the High Court statement way back in 2019, which talked about, you know, unnatural conversions.
1: Okay, I want to steer this back to the issue at hand, because love jihad, we've dwelt on love jihad at length, and, you know, there have been court judgments about that. But bringing it back to the issue at hand, when it comes to what the Grand Mufti has said, Sayyed Asad Abbas, the BJP's point is, if Rahul Gandhi can squarely take on the Manusmriti, then he should take on the Mufti also. Same outrage reserved for Mufti as for Manusmriti.
2: Gajanji, through India's national network like NDTV, I think it's sacrosanct and very, very important that I, as a young Indian progressive Muslim, make of certain clarifications on the same front. I think what the Grand Mufti has said, I've believed, if there is great power, there's responsibility coming in, and there should be accountability. What does Islam say in its Quran say? If what we go by the Mufti, why would Hajj, the holiest place on earth for us Muslims, why would they allow equal rights for men and women and all its practices, including offering namaz? Also, as a matter of fact, when Mufti ji says that women should be confined to their homes, let me share this with you on NDTV, that our Prophet Muhammad married a thriving, flourishing businesswoman, Bibi Khadijatul Kubra, and she was one of the finest businesswomen in the ancient history of Arab, and history is testimony to the same front. Not just that, in Islam, when many of the leaders of the BJP or otherwise talk of regressive activities and no respect for women, so on and so forth, history has documented every time Prophet Muhammad's daughter, Bibi Fatima Zahra, arrived into the room, our Prophet Muhammad stood with respect towards her. Also, as a matter of fact, all the clericals who are going about and saying that women should be confined to their homes, public sphere makes them destructive. Let me tell you, there are fantastic women journalists working in your prestigious institutions. There are doctors, lawyers, engineers, millions of Muslim women across the world who are doing fantastic work. There's an international FIFA women's team which wears hijab and plays football. There's a US court magistrate who's a Muslim woman who is there. Not just that, one of the first universities in the world was led by a Muslim woman. The fact of the matter, I believe, like the Prophet Muhammad said, Islam should be followed by two things, Quran and the Ahle Bayt.
1: But this is not about your reading of Islam and the Quran. This is about what is being said about the Mufti, and for political exigencies, why is there silence? Or rather, the silence of Rahul Gandhi in particular, that is being questioned by the BJP. If you can see so much logic, or rather, if you can call out what the Mufti has said, why can't the former Wayanad MP? Simple.
2: Absolutely. Now, allow me to answer, please. Likewise, I believe that the hierarchy, the order coming in here of all the political statements from Congress party leaders have said, I think the one who's the chief minister right now, Mr. V.D. Satheesan, who comes from the same Kanthapuram area or the Keralam, he has made a statement that the Congress party, he

0: does not abide by it. And he has made it categorically clear that they do not subscribe by it. Kerala women are independent women and they will thrive. That is a strong
1: statement. But you continue to be in alliance with that same IUML, the IUML, which is an alliance partner and has got two ministers in that government.
0: Padmajaji,
1: that continues to stand by what the Grand Mufti is saying.
0: And I will answer that. Fair question, Padmajaji, and I will answer that. If you are going to hold by what the ally says, it's going to be very difficult for the BJP. Yogi Adityanath has made great number of misogynistic statements. Bahadur Singh Kohli in February this year said that their budget is like a birth of a boy. And he said the opposition budget is like a birth of a girl. Sendil Nadan, in February 26, a BJP leader, I cannot even make the statement, he said. Murari Prasad Katua of the BJP, highly condemnable statement and a slur against opposition woman leader. Ramesh Biduri, to main kya hi bolu? He said that the roads will become as smooth in the BJP government like the cheeks of Priyanka Gandhi. Not just that, 50 crore ki girlfriend statement made by Modi ji. We have seen, you know, one of the BJP leader who also said, Kailash Vijayvargiya, said that women who wear bad clothes are like Shuparnaka or less clothes or bad clothes. There are dime a dozen. Why don't we question Modi ji or Amit
1: Shah? Okay, Tushar Gupta, so why try and crucify Rahul Gandhi for something which an insignificant ally has said? And at the end of the day, let's quickly put out the numbers for you as well. You know, what is the political equation between the IUML? Why they continue to be significant? Can the Congress simply offload the IUML if they actually choose to side with somebody of the nature of Mr. Abu Bakr, the Grand Mufti? If you have the IUML chief siding with this cleric, why can the Congress simply offload them? These are as far as the numbers stand. The UDF is at 102 out of a total 140. For majority, they need 71. The Congress has 63 on its own. The IUML brings a crucial 22, but others also have 17, whereas the LDF is well short of that majority. So, Tushar Gupta, is it fair to crucify Rahul Gandhi for what the IUML is saying? V.D. Satishan has not sided with what Mr. Abu Bakr said.
2: An insignificant ally. And if they withdraw their support, the government falls short of majority. So I don't know if calling them insignificant is just shallow posturing or the Congress actually means it. But Padmaja, you and I were talking on the day of election results and we both had concluded that now with the IUML forming an integral part of the Congress government in Kerala, these type of statements will be the new normal. The religious agenda of the Congress government in Kerala will be far and more dictated by the IUML, and this is what we are seeing right now. If the Congress says that they do not side by it, first they should condemn it. Second, they should come out and say that they support the idea of UCC in the center, that they support the idea of triple talaq, that they were wrong in criticizing the triple talaq law. They won't do it, Padmaja, because Congress's entire politics in Kerala, Karnataka, Tamil Nadu, Telangana, every state in India rests on Muslim appeasement. Sayyed Asad Abbas is giving his own interpretation of Islam and Quran. I respect that. I take that. But is the Congress as progressive as Sayyed Asad Abbas? No, it's not. Because for them, appeasement politics always comes first. You are looking at a cleric who is saying all sorts of bizarre things, and Congress, which is running Smash the Patriarchy campaign, is absolutely silent. Rahul Gandhi has a thesis to offer on Manu Smriti, not a statement of condemnation to offer here. What do we take away? Is it hypocrisy? No.
1: Mr. Abbas?
2: It's political appeasement. It's cowardness.
1: Okay, this is not, it's not hypocrisy. He's saying it is appeasement.
0: 2017 was the year when the freedom of women, there was a bill which was being brought in when Adarnya Mukhyamantri of UP, Yogi Adityanath ji, said that complete freedom must not be given to a woman. There should not be any unbridled independence to them. So then when this such a statement was made by Yogi Adityanath ji, did Modi ji come out and condemn it? When you release the convicted rapist of a Bilkis Banu, why were you including BJP's women leaders, silent, finger on the lip?
1: Are, but then you condemn them, right? As it should have been condemned. Any felicitation of Bilkis Banu's rapists or those convicts should be condemned. But here there is no condemnation coming from the top leadership, which has given the call to smash patriarchy. The simple question is, do you not see patriarchy in what Abu Bakr has said? Simple. You want to smash patriarchy? Smash all patriarchy. Even smash the patriarchy of Yogi Adityanath and the Prime Minister.
0: I will answer that, and there is a much larger point to this, Padmajaji. As a matter of fact, many of them, women achievers, leaders, I saw their statement on X. I'm glad that many of the leaders from across party lines who have condemned the statement. The fact of the matter, where it hurt me more as a Muslim is,

0: for even in that case.
1: Land of Karnataka, he definitely made a statement where he also came out, addressed the press, and he clarified that he believes all religions are equal and there is every good thing to be taken from every single religion, and he's held all the religions in the same principle. Now to the point that we are holding allies like IUML, if that is the case, there have been parties like PDP you've been in alliance with, you later went on to call them anti-national and terrorist, but you are an ally. So the bad doings or the misdoings of the PDP, we can't hold BJP responsible. Likewise, there was a time, now that you are against what DMK says in the 90s, you are in alliance with them and you called them anti-Sanatan now. So let's not hold the principal party accountable for what the ally does.
0: Give me one instance where we have been intimidated by the PDP. On the other hand, the Congress party today in Kerala is subservient to the
1: Like you are holding the Grand Mufti of India.
0: It makes all kinds of jibes during the student
2: protest. One at a time.
1: Just 10 seconds, Padmajaji.
2: Okay, 10 seconds he'll speak. I'll come back to you for a rebuttal.
1: Thank you, Padmajaji. Tuhin, like you hold the Grand Mufti of India today accountable and responsible, like you should. You're the ruling dispensation, you should. Let me today, I know you, your party, Tushar Gupta, all of you are big followers, fans of the RSS and the Sarsang Chalak, Mr. Mohan Bhagwat. He has made statements that women belong to household work and men should be out there working. That is okay with you. He has also said that the modern India,
2: Where has he said women should stay at home and men should go out? I just listened to him speak a month ago and he said that men and women are equal. I would greatly appreciate if you could substantiate what you have said.
1: 2013 is the year. He made a statement in the year 2013. There is enough number of
2: okay, 2013, the RSS is advocating for women also to be shut at home. Tushar Gupta.
3: The RSS also stands for UCC. The RSS also stands for triple talaq. Sayyed Asad Abbas, do you stand for triple talaq to be removed? Do you stand for UCC across
1: of
3: India
1: course.
3: From the center? Will the Congress
1: of course, do a simple my question? Friend, hear my answer.
3: Do you stand for
1: of
3: uniform
1: course,
3: civil code? Does the Congress
1: go,
3: stand
1: sir?
3: For uniform civil code?
1: Talaq must never
3: if you want
1: sir.
3: To go by the ballpark of what RSS says, RSS wants uniform civil code. Should the uniform civil code be also applicable to the Muslim community? Is Sayyed Asad Abbas for UCC? Is the Congress for UCC? Congress,
1: hear my answer.
3: Alone.
1: Loud and clear, my answer, my dear friend. Triple talaq was something which had to go. It was demonizing on the
3: UCC.
1: Muslim women. Triple talaq.
3: UCC.
1: Hear me out.
3: UCC. Talaq, what about the Congress? Will Rahul Gandhi say UCC is acceptable?
1: It was
3: because RSS says so.
1: Talaq.
3: Will Rahul Gandhi say UCC is acceptable because RSS says so?
1: You're getting rattled because
3: no, I'm answering you.
1: I am answering you.
3: UCC, yes or no?
2: Okay, wait.
1: Was the reform, yes it was the no. need of the hour. The problem of the opposition here was very simple. Let us understand triple talaq never existed in the Quran or Islam. It was part of the Arabic culture, which was wrong. It was dumbfounded. And many of the
3: people of Islam
1: again.
2: Okay, let me bring it back again to the present because we will go in all different directions. 2013, what Sayyed Asad Abbas is quoting is when Mohan Bhagwat had been quoted as saying a husband and wife are involved in a contract under which the husband has said that you should take care of my house and I will take care of all your needs. I will keep you safe.
1: Doing the household work. Not the contract. Contract came in as a clarification later by the spokesperson, Mr. Ram Madhav. He clarified in the same year.
2: Yeah, so I am quoting a story from that time and it quotes him verbatim. I am quoting that story verbatim. Husband and wife are involved in a contract under which the husband has said that you should take care of my house and I will take care of all your needs. I will keep you safe. That is quoting Mohan Bhagwat verbatim.
1: Absolutely. 2013 was the year. Later,
2: yes.
1: Mr. Ram Madhav came out and clarified with the social contract.
2: Okay, so Tuhin Sena, why hold a gun to Rahul Gandhi's head? Nobody ever condemned Mohan Bhagwat for saying this in 2013.
4: I think Padmaja wo kehte hai na kathni aur karni mein bahut antar hota hai. Ye log jo, there is no comparison over here. The RSS has been so progressive, they should go to the women's wing of the Rashtriya

0: Swayam Sevikas, and they should see the work which they are doing. RSS supports UCC, which they are opposed to. And UCC is the most important, you know, it's at the core of gender equality, but they continuously oppose it. So, you know, they are selectively quoting something which may have been said in some other context, but the fact is RSS has walked the talk. RSS has always stood for empowerment, and where are you comparing it with? You are comparing it with an obnoxious statement.
1: Because, you know, Vivek Srivastava, I think the real question should be asked of the left. And Samasta, the organization Samasta, actually is believed to be much closer to the left in Kerala and actively patronized by Mr. Vijayan more than the Congress. V.D. Satishan, to his credit, has openly had disagreements with this particular organization. And yet, they were encouraged by the patronage they got from the left parties, which call themselves very, very liberal. And this is not his first brush with controversy, by the way. I want to show you how on the 10th of May 2022, the same gentleman went viral because he seemed extremely upset and scolding members of Samast Kerala Jamiatul Ulema because they invited, and can you please have that visual on screen? They simply invited a little girl on stage during a felicitation event at Darul Uloom Madarsa, which was located in Pathiramanna, Ramapuram, in the Mallapuram district. And simply because this little girl came on stage, this gentleman got very, very upset. The point is that such elements have been allowed to thrive in Kerala because they get political patronage. And who gave them patronage? Your party.
2: Absolutely not. Regressive. Religion is the opium of the masses. That is what Marx said, and that is what we follow. Chahe Ram ho ya Rahim ho, Ramayan ho ya
1: Quran. Stop consuming that opium, no.
2: We believe you keep your religion. Aap mujhe bolne to do, madam. Aap bahut jaldi interrupt karte ho. Keep your religion in your house. Aap ka aur Ishwar ka vyaktigat, it's a journey between you and your own God. We communists are very clear.
1: Then you should tell Mr. Musliar that, no. When he tells that little girl to get off stage because she appeared there.
2: Yeah.
1: And apparently women are not supposed to be on stage. They're not supposed to be on public platforms. Mr. Musliar is not told off. He's not given this bhashan about religion being opium of the masses. He is allowed to be openly bigoted and regressive.
2: कुछ नहीं है फिर आपको लेफ्ट के बारे में कुछ पता नहीं कम्युनिस्ट का नहीं पता ना आइडियोलॉजी पता है ना मार्क्सिज्म पता है
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3: 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When it's about Hinduism, it's everyone's God, it's everyone's judgment. But when it comes to Muslim cleric, oh, it's a personal affair, we won't interfere. And to Sayyid Asad Abbas, who's making such tall claims, my simple submission here, any personal law should not be above the constitutional law of this country, from wearing a hijab to UCC, anything. And yet the Congress every day, the left every single day says, no, our personal laws have to supersede the constitutional law. These all are hypocrites, Padmaja. These all
2: Nobody
3: are hypocrites. And they need to be called
2: Nobody has said it. Hindu
3: Can Vivek Srivastava here say that
2: sir, Hindu court bill is something
3: between a man and a God? Can say that the past say constitutional law supersedes personal law? Every single personal law they
2: want. First, read the history. Go and read the history of the Hindu court bill. Who are the Hindu court bill and who are the opponents? It was courtesy Jawaharlal Nehru who said
1: And that is lovely. Since you brought in the Hindu code bill, then please also be as vocal and as active and act with as much alacrity.

0: when such people walk among you. Great. So you brought in reforms in Hindu practices, in Hindu laws. Please extend the same courtesy to what Mr. Abu Bakr is practicing. There you cannot give him friendly fire,
1: Absolutely.
0: Friendly cover by saying, oh,
1: Absolutely.
0: You know, he's a nobody. We don't want to talk about it. We don't want to act against him. Imagine if somebody was to get on stage today and in any event was to quote from the Manusmriti or some parts of the Manusmriti and say women should be confined to their houses.
2: No. Okay, now can I
0: you see, how would you react then, Vivek Srivastava?
1: No, reforms don't mean humiliating Islam and the Muslims and the Quran. Unke gharon mein jhaanko aur yahan pe जो women atrocities और dowry deaths हमारे हिंदुओं में है वो rate को देखिए पहले आप।
0: Okay, so if it doesn't mean humiliating people, I 100% agree with you. If reforms do not entail humiliating anyone, then the same standards should be applied to people who are today broad brush being painted as bigots, as backward and regressive, and are being told that all of you follow the Manusmriti, all of you are trying to push women backwards, and all of you are regressive. Please hold everyone to the same standard, whether it's the Manusmriti or it's the Mufti. That's all I think people are asking for today. For the time being though, all gentlemen, and Yasmin ji, thank you very much for having joined me on Debate One. All right, the other big story of the day, ever since the GDP numbers came in and India showed a GDP growth of 7.8% in Q1, there is a furious debate that has been kicked off about the veracity of the data itself. Should the government's data, should these government numbers be trusted? Has the methodology been changed in an ad hoc fashion? And is that the reason why these numbers are so encouraging? To clear some of the doubts on that and to answer a lot of questions that have now been raised is Dr. K.V. Subramanian. He is the former Chief Economic Advisor. Thank you very much, Dr. Subramanian, for joining us here on NDTV. The first and natural question, of course, and I want to ask you specifically, it's being argued that this data, these numbers are not trustworthy because, in fact, this figure should not be 7.8%. It is closer to 2.6%. Some are even saying that the growth is zero. How do you respond to that?
3: For the benefit of our viewers, let me just explain conceptually using an example. Let's suppose that my weight last year was 150 pounds. And this year, let's say the weight is 80 kilograms. So I compare actually the weight in pounds versus one in kilograms and say, hooray, oh, I've lost a lot of weight. I'm comparing across units. I'm doing arithmetic across units. I think, you know, that example really illustrates, because what we have to remember is that last year, the methodology was changed, GDP methodology was changed. And I think one of the things that actually the, you know, National Statistics Office always does and is recommended by the UN statistical method as well, is when a methodology is changed, actually to ensure an apples to apples comparison, there is a back series that is also generated so that you can actually compare across. Now, what is being done, like I said in the example, actually, where you're comparing weight in pounds, you know, versus kilograms, basically you're doing arithmetic with, you know, apples and oranges, which does not really make much sense. Also, you know, instead of actually using real quantities to infer real growth, nominal quantities are being used actually to infer real growth. Now let's also put it together with some of the other numbers, and I think that will really sort of help our viewers understand. So let's look at a few more statistics, right? Private investment is up 12%. The gross fixed capital formation, you know, has increased by 12% itself. Capacity utilization actually is up close to inching to 80%. And that's typically where investment actually starts going up. The private capex of listed companies, and this is a Citi report that I'm quoting from, has gone up 11%. Bank credit, and this is RBI data, which actually shows that bank credit from July to July, year on year, has increased by almost 20%. If you look at the construction sector, and this is from the GDP numbers, has grown at 16%. Household vehicle registrations are up 16%. Passenger transport vehicles are up around 14%, slightly more than 14%. goods transport vehicles are up 20%, and the industrial index of industrial production for capital goods is up 15%. All these are in double digits, high double digits, Padmaja. You put that together with actually a number that is, you know, less than 3%, I think you start seeing actually why, for instance, I mentioned, you know, the example I gave you.

0: of using, weight in kilograms versus weight in pounds to actually try create confusion. That is what explains it.
1: No, but I want to bring you back to the methodology itself, because the argument is that the government has deliberately revised last year's GDP numbers downward so that this year's growth rate would be artificially inflated. Why was this done? Why was the methodology changed?
0: See, Padmaja, I was actually at the, at the International Monetary Fund, where a lot of discussion was happening on these statistics. So what India actually has done last year is to move to the methodology that is actually the, cutting edge methodology of the double deflator. And let me explain this for our viewers that's a step in the right direction. So think about just a simple example. Let's say I make khichdi and I sell khichdi, let's say, right? In order to make khichdi, I need to use rice and lentils. Dal and chawal, right? Now suppose basically khichdi price goes up by 10%, but dal and chawal only goes up by 5%. Then, because we actually use the actual prices that are paid, the nominal quantities from there to infer the real prices, what actually gets done in this case, if you look at the value added through khichdi, what the statistical office will do is it will deflate that actual nominal price by 10% for the price of the khichdi, which is the output. And it will deflate the price of the inputs, which is in this case rice and dal, by 5%. So, double deflator is actually you deflate the output at the price level, change in the price level of the output, and you deflate the input at the price level of the input, so that you arrive at real quantities, and then you do arithmetic with the real quantity. So that's what the 7.8% that we've got actually is with the double deflator method. And here, let me also, because I was there involved, and I'm seeing some of the people on social media saying, oh, IMF actually had said, this for the, I was there very much actually pushing back with the IMF, on their assessments. Many times actually there are aspects that actually are not necessarily perfect in their assessments. But despite that, India has moved to a methodology that is actually the cutting edge, of the double deflator. So I think, here, as you can see, we have moved to a better methodology. That is something which every country does, because I think it is important to understand. See, the statistical office uses proxies to actually assess what is going on. For instance, if I actually want to know whether, if a doctor wants to know whether I have fever or not, he basically checks my pulse or maybe uses a thermometer. That is basically what proxies are used. But as more data comes in, as the economy proceeds, more data, you actually use that data to assess come up with the measurement, in a better manner. And that happened during the time when I was in government, or anybody else was in government as well. And I think here's where last point that I actually want to mention as well, because many times the common person thinks about, oh, he says, oh, so many economists. In fact, one of the media persons has said as many economists, so many opinions, etc. That is also actually in some sense trying to sort of color the debate in one way. I'll give basically a litmus test for the viewers to use. Just check what a person basically was saying when that person was inside, was in government, and when the person was outside of government. Is there a 180 degree, change in that? That actually is often telling on whether that person is assessing the statistics honestly or not.
1: So I'm guessing you're referring to somebody in particular. Was that person saying different things when in government as compared to when out of it?
0: I think the data is out there. You can go and check it. Why should I opine on that?
1: Okay. Now, data-wise, there is a follow-up to what you're arguing. The Congress has a very simple question that if we are growing so fast, and I'm quoting them, if we are growing so fast, why aren't we creating more good jobs? Why is investment not taking place? Why are our industrialists not, or rather they are so reluctant to invest? And why is FDI not coming in a much bigger fashion?
0: I think, on the investment part, I had already mentioned it, but let me, mention the data again, given the specific question that you've asked. And I think this is for the benefit of those who basically are thinking about investment. I think, for a long time, we were worried about private investment not picking up, in the past. But now I think these signs are clearly there that private investment is picking up. And let me quote the data once again. This year, if you see Q1, the gross fixed capital formation, which is basically technical jargon, Volkswagen for investment in the economy has grown up 12%. Private capital expenditures of listed companies, and this is a Citi report, this is not Government of India that actually, you know, people may use, that has grown by 11%. So private investment actually clearly seems to be going up. You know, when you put that together with bank credit, that is RBI data, which is actually July to July has grown at about 20%. And finally, one more statistic if you want to use actually, which is that, you know, look at the IIP for capital goods, because when companies want to invest, what will they do? They'll actually, of course, purchase more capital goods, right? And that has grown by over 15%. So when you put it all together, I think the data clearly says that investment is picking up, you know, but I think I would say that actually this momentum needs to be carried through. We want gross fixed capital formation to actually rise and get to around 35%. But I think the facts clearly reveal that, you know, these claims about investment not happening are clearly not right. Now, as for employment, and I think that is where, if you look at the data, and the PLFS data shows very clearly, from 2018 onwards, the unemployment rate has declined. You know, that said, though, and I think this is something which we have to acknowledge, that overall, you know, the rate of employment creation, especially formal sector, you know, is actually not as high as the GDP growth, and that's an aspect that actually needs to be worked on. But I think it is not correct to say that employment is not happening. It should happen at a, you know, creation should happen at a faster pace. As for FDI, and I think people here many times actually, and I saw some of the senior journalists as well, you know, confusing this between net FDI and gross FDI. Let me use this example. I'm sure, Padmaja, you actually, we all, you know, go into airports, right? If you look at the number of net travelers in an airport, that is zero. Why? Because as many people who come in, so many people go out. You know, so if I may basically to say, look at the net number of people who are traveling from an airport, it looks zero all the time, actually. So that's, again, this is another example of trying to use actually the incorrect, you know, numbers to oftentimes try and sort of, you know, create confusion. But I think the data actually, so in sum and substance, we need to create more jobs. I think that's something which is, the pace of job employment creation needs to be higher. But investment is picking up, and I think so that's certainly good news. If you remember the 2018-19 economic survey that I had the privilege of writing as the, you know, in, as when I was part of government, it talked about a virtuous cycle that actually starts from private investment. And I think that is something that is really good news, because the private investment actually that we were hoping for seems to be showing up, and that's really good news.
1: Because, you know, Dr. Subramanian, the argument given is that what is the point of having a good economy if the benefits are not trickling down to the last person down the ladder, and what that person cares about is roti, kapra, makan. And if your you know, your food inflation is going up, if things like milk, like onions, are getting more expensive, then what's the point of saying that our economy is in very good health? How do you respond to that? Why are things getting expensive?
0: So I think, see, this is where actually, as I said, the, you know, I think these are two different points which we must understand. Some people are trying to actually create confusion by saying, oh, if I take a weighted average of 2/3 of WPI inflation and 1/3 of, you know, CPI inflation, the deflator comes out to be this, and so the real growth is so. I think those are all actually off the mark, because as I explained earlier, you know, the methodology that is now used is a double deflator, which is actually the cutting edge for national statistics. And again, I go back to that example of the khichdi example that I gave. You have to deflate the price of the khichdi at the rate at which the price of khichdi grew, and you have to deflate the price of the rice and the dal at the price at which they have grown. That is the double deflator. You know, that actually, and WPI inflation and retail inflation, those are completely different things. Mm-hmm. Inflation, actually, we have to understand that depends on the extent of money supply in the economy vis-a-vis how much demand there is, actually. If, for instance, money supply increases significantly, that may lead to, you know, to more inflation. I'm not saying that is necessarily the case, but I think these are conceptually two completely different things. And as is the case here, actually, there's mixing all this up oftentimes, and, you know, sort of maybe ends up confusing people, the layperson. So we have to keep these separate.
1: Now, the khichdi example is quite apt here, because actually quite a khichdi has been made of the data itself. So many numbers being thrown at us. And I saw you going to each one of the people, you know, who's saying that the actual growth could only be about 2.8%, and you're quoting the example there, you're quoting your data over there, your logic there. Do you think that some of this is deliberate misinformation?
0: See, that actually, as an economist, you know, I actually am not a psychologist to be able to talk about people's motivations. But I think I can lay out the data, what I actually, you know, the data clearly seems to suggest. I think bottom line is that the, you know, the Indian GDP estimation methodology has clearly, you know, become better, you know, has changed. So attributing any motive to the change in the methodology and trying to use basically, you know, weight measured in kilograms and weight measured in pounds to try and concoct some arithmetic, I think some seems to be clearly off the mark. Also, as I claim, you know, when you have so many of these metrics growing at high double digits, you know, a number that is less than 3% clearly doesn't seem to measure up. I think the data reveals, you know, clearly reveals the story that you can infer.
1: All right, always go back to the data. And for helping us make sense of this khichdi, Dr. K.V. Subramanian, thanks very much for speaking to NDTV.
2: 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No matter what your day throws at you, stay in the spa state of mind with the Kola.

0: No matter what your day throws at you, stay in the spa state of mind with the Kohler Spa at home.
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4: Three decades of watching the world change. 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Of telling the stories that couldn't be ignored. Of holding the line when it mattered most. 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
6: In some other big news, India continues to extend humanitarian assistance to Nepal. The fifth Indian aircraft landed in Nepal this morning, carrying an 11-member rescue team with specialized equipment and 5.5 tons of essential medicines. Ambassador Naveen Shivastav handed over the fresh tranche of relief material to the government of Nepal. Meanwhile, the death toll in the Nepal flash flood, the tragedy has risen to 1,204 as per the country's National Disaster Risk Reduction and Management Authority.
0: Stay in the spa state of mind with the Kohler Spa at home. 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

He has tracked the pulse of power from Washington to Korea. Witnessed history being made in global capitals and conflict zones. Brought clarity to complex issues of national security and international affairs. Aditya Raj Kaul, covering international affairs like no one else. Only on NDTV Network. A second changes everything. A minute moves a nation. An hour becomes history for three decades. NDTV has been there for the moments that were unstoppable, unmissable, unforgettable. Today, the moment is ours. NDTV 24/7 is now NDTV when it really matters. 3 decades of watching the world change. Of asking the questions that couldn't wait. Of telling the stories that couldn't be ignored.

0: Good evening and welcome. You're on India Matters with me, Shiv Arud, this Wednesday night. Let's get you straight to the top stories we're tracking at 9 p.m. 4 months after retirement, Air Marshal Jitendra Mishra, one of the planners and executors of Operation Sindoor, is made the Ram Mandir Trust CEO. Politics over appointment erupts. Congress claims PMCM colluded for this pick, calls it an attempt to divert ahead of the UP elections. Nepal death toll crosses 1,200. Balendra Shah, the Prime Minister, thanks India for relief and aid material. Indian states on alert as Ganga water levels rise. Tamil Nadu Chief Minister Vijay withdraws cases against farmers for protesting between May 2021 and April 2026, calls agitation their right, slams DMK for booking farmers. Congress's Keralam ally, the IUML, the Muslim League, backs Grand Mufti's shameless and regressive remarks against women, saying they should stay home. BJP questions Rahul, asks why he's silent on Smash the Patriarchy now. Sushant Singh Rajput's former manager Disha Salian's death case in court. Bombay High Court orders a CBI probe, directs appointment of a senior officer for a thorough investigation. Disha's father speaks first to NDTV. On the show tonight, from a Sindoor hero last year to Ram Mandir Trust CEO today, it's a long journey for Air Marshal Jitendra Mishra, and obviously he spoke first and exclusive to me after being appointed. A fighter pilot from the Air Force, fresh out of a conflict, will be defending the Ram Mandir and in the wake of the entire donations controversy. That's story number one, and also the biggest and most provocative interview since the Jantar Mantar protests is coming up at 9:30. Amish Tripathi in a very, very thought-provoking interview based on a column that he's put out that's gone viral. Do not miss it. There was supposed to be another Jantar Mantar, but that's been called off. The Gen Z and everyone who's even remotely interested in this entire situation should watch what's coming up. Let's begin with our top story tonight. Air Marshal Jitendra Mishra has been made the new Ram Mandir Trust CEO. The Ram Mandir Trust CEO has spoken first and exclusive to NDTV. I had a chat with him just a moment ago. Take a look at what he said very, very carefully.
1: Yeah, so I heard about it from the television about an hour back.
2: So you heard about it from the television an hour back. Before that, you had no idea about it, sir?
1: No, not at all. Gee.
2: How do you feel about this, sir? It's a very, very different role from what you've been doing so far. You just retired from the Air Force. How do you feel about this new role?
1: I consider myself very fortunate that Prabhu Shri Ram has given me this opportunity to... Having given me an opportunity for 40 years to serve the nation, now I've got the opportunity to serve the Shri Ram temple and the Shri Ram Bhats.
2: As someone who has spent so many decades as a combat aviator, you were a hero during Operation Sindoor. Tell us a little bit about what the warfighter in you is looking forward to in this new role, sir.
1: So, you know, the responsibilities of the CEO are available in the open domain. I have seen them and I find myself capable of undertaking them. But along with that, I'd like to thank the search committee, the trust, and of course, for the blessings of for having found me adequate to take up this responsibility. So far as the plan for the future is concerned, I'm very sure under the guidance of the trust and along with my other teammates, I will try and do my best that is possible for the organization and administration of the temple.
2: You spent your entire career, Air Marshal, in a very challenging environment. Are you looking forward to this new posting in the best traditions of another very challenging assignment for you, sir?
1: अगर ये प्रभु श्री राम की आज्ञा है तो इसमें मेरे लुकिंग फॉरवर्ड या मानने ना मानने का कोई अधिकार नहीं बनता है।
2: How is your family? How has your family received this news, sir?
1: They are exhilarated and we all consider ourselves fortunate to have got this opportunity.
2: So when do you begin your work, sir? What are the next steps before you take on this new role?
1: I presume I'll be speaking with the trust. They let me know when to take over the appointment as such. There must be a formal procedure. And soon as I take over, I'll start my work.
2: Do you feel that this also brings a level of public faith, sir? A man who's been in uniform, a man who's been a war fighter, you know, taking on this sensitive role now, it gives a sense of public assurance, maybe, in your view?
1: The process, the QRs for the new CEO, and the process that the search committee was to follow have been publicized. They are in public domain. Search committee has done a very detailed and involved task in the last, I believe, couple of months to have selected me. First of all, I'm thankful to them, and I'm very sure it is out in the open domain as to what are the QRs on which I have been selected.
2: What kind of qualities from the Air Force ethos, Air Marshal Mishra, do you think would apply in your new role? It has been a very different environment, but speak to us as someone who has been an air warrior. What kind of ethos will you be bringing to the new role, sir?
1: The managerial practices across the domains remain the same. They need to be modified only to the situation in hand. And I hope that along with the trust and my team, as I said earlier, I'll be able to do justice to the responsibilities placed upon me.
2: You have been a Ram devotee your entire life, Emerson.
1: Who is not one?
2: Can you share any stories from us when you've had any moments while you've been in the cockpit, while you've commanded in challenging situations during Operation Sindoor? Were these things in your mind? Did you invoke Lord Ram in your mind?
1: Moment I get a new opportunity, I forget about the past and look forward to trying my best for the upcoming challenges and upcoming responsibilities that are lay ahead of me.
2: Final question, Air Marshal Mishra. You think the challenges that are going to be there in the Ram Mandir Trust now, you're going to be the new CEO. There have been the controversies regarding the donations, etc. Are you confident that you'll be able to sort out everything, sir?
1: Like I just said earlier, that once you are on a new path, first of all, you must learn from the previous one, but forget about it. And like I said, that with the help of the guidance of the trust and with the blessings of Lord Shri Ram, I am very sure that I'll be able to put in my best in administrating the temple. That must be very clear.
2: Final question, Air Marshal Mishra. They say, once a pilot, always a pilot. This is a very new kind of cockpit for you now.
1: So a pilot is a misnomer, is not the person who sits in the cockpit, is a person who controls and puts in effort to put the train on the track. So that is what I look forward to, and I'm very sure that I'll have the support of you all, the people, the trust, and of course the blessings of Lord Shri Ram.
2: There are millions of Ram devotees, final question, sir, who come from all over the world and India to Ayodhya.
1: Billions.
2: And they will be, looking for a message and from the new CEO. What would you say to Ram Bhakts all over India and all over the world, sir?
1: The only thing I'm feeling presently, that I'm fortunate. I consider myself fortunate. I'm full of gratitude, and I look forward to doing my best in the coming future.
0: Well, Air Marshal Jitendra Mishra goes from being an Operation Sindoor hero, he was Air Officer Commanding in Chief of the Western Air Command, to becoming the Ram Mandir Trust CEO in just a matter of 1 year. He headed the Western Air Command, which is the sword arm of the Indian Air Force, and participated in the biggest way in all those airstrikes. He planned and executed almost all of the Operation Sindoor airstrikes. He's had 40 years as an Indian Air Force fighter pilot. Very experienced aviator, has been a test pilot, including chief test pilot at Hindustan Aeronautics, has flown several different aircraft for thousands of hours, including the MiG-21, the Sukhoi, Su-30 and the Mirage 2000. Very important and lesser known fact, he was one of the team members who helped activate the laser-guided bombs that made such a difference during the air power campaign, or Safed Sagar, during the Kargil War. But that is about the Ram Mandir CEO. Now look at the politics that has taken over. This is what we're breaking right now. Politics over the appointment of Air Marshal Jitendra Mishra as the Ram Mandir Trust CEO, as the Congress party has stepped up to target the government over the appointment of Air Marshal, calling it a diversion. The Congress has linked the appointment to the upcoming UP elections, going to the extent of saying that it is a collusion between the Prime Minister and Chief Minister Yogi. Take a look.
3: एक मिश्रा गए, दूसरे मिश्रा आए. पहले नृपेंद्र मिश्रा जी थे, अब जितेंद्र मिश्रा जी आ गए. ये एडमिनिस्ट्रेटिव पोस्ट है और ये कोई पुजारी का पोस्ट नहीं है. तो क्या जरूरी है कि एक ही जाति का आदमी सक्सीड करे?
0: ओके, एयर मार्शल मिश्रा has been picked as the trust CEO. The Congress's big attacks. Here they are right now. Conspiracy by the government, Prime Minister and Chief Minister. They colluded, says the Congress party. The CEO has been appointed as a diversion tactic by the government. UP elections are approaching soon. This is what Madhu Gaud Yashki of the Congress party has said. A Dharmacharya should have been appointed. Conduct Operation Chanda Chori, sent thieves to jail. This is Ajay Rai, another motor

0: Of the UP Congress. He's the UP Congress chief. That's what he has said. Let temple authorities handle temple work. The air marshal flew aircraft. Why is he being entangled in temple matters, says Imran Masood, another leader of the Congress party. Joining me now to get some views on this surprise appointment of Air Marshal Jitendra Mishra in this entire affair is Smita Prakash, I beg your pardon, editor of ANI. The last journalist to actually interview Air Marshal Mishra extensively, before he was appointed as the Ram Mandir Trust CEO. Tehseen Poonawalla is a political analyst, Shantanu Gupta, author and commentator. Welcome to all of you. Smita, I have to ask, did you know he was becoming the Ram Mandir CEO when you did that podcast with him?
1: No, it's just a happy coincidence, Shiv. But I'm so, I mean, you've interviewed him just now. So, you know, it's amazing that we as journalists have the privilege and the good fortune to tell the stories of men like him, men who have given so much to the country in terms of valor and sacrifice and keeping us safe, especially during these critical times like Operation Sindoor and Safed Sagar. Air Marshal Jitu Mishra having been chosen by a committee which I think by some estimates over 4,000 aspirants or something like that. So yeah, to answer your question, I wish I knew, I didn't know then.
0: But no hints were dropped at all in that very, very operational, you know, warfighter mode kind of interview. He must have known, you know, he told us that he had no idea until he saw it on television. But he must have known because this was obviously a process to pick him. And it's an interesting choice, Smita. An air marshal who's just retired from the Air Force, very much part of operations during Operation Sindoor, you know, suddenly thrust into this very new cockpit.
1: So, you know, Shiv, the podcast that I had with him, it was 1.5 hours of just pure military matters. We did not discuss anything beyond Air Force, beyond military matters, nothing. There was one question, though, you know, where I asked him, like a normal civilian, I would ask him that, why did we hesitate in attacking infrastructure in Pakistan when, you know, targets are chosen? Why did we hesitate in choosing infrastructure where civilians, we suspected that civilians could be there, when the enemy did not show any such compassion? Because, you know, on the 10th of May 2025, they hit a hospital, they hit a civilian target. So why did we do that? I asked him, you know, in the podcast. To which he said, Pakistani forces, wo asuri shakti hai. So I was a little taken aback by the term that he used. So he said that, you know, they're like forces which work against righteousness and against social order and the good of society. So, you know, some of the sound bites that you ran about caste and all that is so demeaning. But the thing is that the armed forces, people should realize that the armed forces doctrine, it is not a mercenary doctrine. It is not a mercenary fighting force. Dharma guides the principles of our armed forces, and dharma not in the sense of just a narrow religious perspective. It's righteous conduct and it's duty and it's justice, and in simple terms, doing right and fulfilling your responsibilities according to truth and consciousness. And that is something that we expect an air marshal of the Western Command to bring into this new term that he has got.
0: You know, it's interesting because when I asked him, you know, a question about, you know, his own faith, he said it was Prabhu Shri Ram who gave him the opportunity to serve the Indian Air Force and the country for 40 years. And it is the same Prabhu Shri Ram who's giving him the opportunity to serve Ram Bhakts now. Tehseen, you've heard, you know, many of the comments, savory, unsavory, I don't know what you feel about the things that have been said about this appointment. They're attacks on the government, not really on Air Marshal Mishra himself. But do you agree with them, Tehseen?
2: Shiv, at the onset, thank you for having me on the show. And if the Air Marshal retired is still watching, we want to thank him for his services to our nation. We are secure because of people like him. One thing I recommend to all citizens is do an interview with Smita or Shiv. You don't know where you will reach on top. So I always recommend that. So Smita and Shiv have got the big ones. But let's come to the issue at hand. Look, obviously, I'm not critical of the person who's there. I think, and I wouldn't like to make these personal comments on caste. I think that's terrible. What I do have criticism with the government about is two or three. One, this reinforces that temples will be controlled by government. This is something I'm very, very, it's very problematic for me. I think we should have looked at moving away from government.

0: control, when governments, whatever the process is, and as much as it's transparent, if a government is going to be involved in running big temples, I think that is problematic. Governments should be away, just like they're away from mosques, etc., etc. It should not be run. It should be left independently. Number two, the various temples itself or bodies itself in Ayodhya had a problem with a CEO being appointed for the first time, simply because while I do understand and I appreciate the discipline Sir will bring in, I also think there's an organic structure to a temple. There is certain amount of, as you know, the Air Marshal himself said, fate guides. A certain amount of for lack of another word, you like a little bit of chaos in which order comes in. I think if you try to regulate a system too much without devotees being ready, that could be a little problem. Though I hope that there is some amount of regulation, which is good for the administration. Third,
1: okay.
0: My problem with the government is all of this is great. What happens to those who are accused of the robbery? The small fish have gone in. Champat Rai is still not in jail. Anil Mishra Ji is still not in jail. And you can't now have gloss over this. Even the SIT report is not what the Supreme Court has accepted in totality. We've had problems with the SIT started without an FIR being registered. If the CEO is coming in, let's get justice. Champat Rai should be behind bars. Anil Mishra should be behind bars. They are accomplice to a crime. Even if they didn't carry out a crime and they knew a crime had taken place, they said return the money rather than going and registering an FIR.
1: Shantanu Gupta, the points raised by the opposition and anything from what they've seen is said.
2: I think first of all, congratulations to the whole country. Congratulations to Ram Mandir Trust. The way they carried out this, right? They appointed first in a very transparent way. And it'll be a method should be followed for multiple other temples and organizations. They made a committee of three people with a justice and a scientist and a lieutenant general there also, retired lieutenant general. And then the process, almost 5,500 CVs came, 1,580 got shortlisted, 180 got online interaction, 16 were called to Ayodhya, and the name of the three was given to the trust finally. And these three were also independent people. Trust appointed these three people to choose a committee. Like, I doubt I have, before this, I've ever seen such a transparent and long and rigorous process. And then came the name of Jitendra Mishraji. And the way he's speaking, he was speaking with your channel, multiple other channels, I think it showed the resolute for the position that he's going to have. And as a CEO, he'll be managing multiple things, right? The infrastructure, the crowd management, the cleaning, the security, the chanda, everything will be managed by him under the committee, right? So first of all, salute to the transparent, lengthy, rigorous process. And when Tehsin is saying that government control, I doubt, I know how Tehsin is concluding that by appointing a CEO, which trust is appointing, government is not appointed. The process was also not by the government, not UP government, not central government. A trust formed a committee and then they appointed a CEO, who is a private member now, who is a private citizen now, right? He's out of service. So I don't know how it's a government control. I fail to understand that. In fact, Ayodhya is the first big temple in India which has no government control. It has some de facto government members. That's fine. But again, it doesn't have a government control. The money doesn't go to the government. Government doesn't have any management. Government doesn't take any money from it, apart from the security that the police provides to the premise, right? So I think this is a good process which should be followed. As the Hindu temples become free, and they should be, I think this is one of the good processes that Ayodhya will lead.
1: But even though a process has been followed, Smita, I think we can all, sort of agree that, this isn't a coincidental, purely procedural choice. You know, someone like an Air Marshal Mishra, who's just come out of operations, hung up his flying boots, that sends out a message of its own. And coming as it does so soon after the entire controversy over the donation theft, etc., the person is the message. The choice is the message.
3: You're absolutely right. Shiv, I think you know it better than anybody else, but I'll still say it, that, military management is the essentially, in military management, failure has consequences. So they are trained, these men who and women who command positions, they are trained where planning, delegation, where standard operating procedures, where accountability, chain of command. These are all second nature to men like him, men and women like M. Marshall Mishra. So, you know, there is an acknowledgement

0: by the trust when it picked the CEO, that, you know, there is need to strengthen the financial controls to make sure that compliance and institutional credibility remains in the Ayodhya temple. And, you know, the new management will have to explicitly keep to that. And him at the top of that pyramid will ensure that. One more point I need to make is the security is a crucial aspect of this appointment. Remember, our enemies would have the Ayodhya temple right on top of one of the targets. So it's among the most sensitive and high profile religious sites. And besides, you know, having millions of pilgrims who come in every week, it requires coordination of several agencies for security of this mandir. And to keep this mandir safe and secure is something that that is of paramount importance to any government, whether state, central, for any part of any Indian. It is important that, you know, that this temple remains safe and secure for darshanarthis, for people who go there, and for the next 100 odd years that it's been built for.
1: Yeah, you know, Tehsin, you raise your hand, you can answer that. I just want to preface that by saying, I know there are some murmurs in the ex-serviceman community about, you know, someone taking over this kind of a role so soon after, you know, military service. But to Smita's point, you know, who better than someone who's just come out of operations, has a wealth of this administrative, you know, experience. And believe me, in the Air Force, it's not all flying and glamour. There's a whole bunch of paperwork, dealing with thousands of people, security of large establishments, many moving targets, many moving parts. Some of those things apply very well to a job like this, Tehsin.
2: Yes, absolutely. In fact, my father-in-law served the Air Force and he belly landed his plane. He belly landed his plane. This is, he fought the 72 war and belly landed it. So, you know, we talk about Americans belly landing. His plane is currently in display in America. So I know the what goes in, but I think Smita precisely made the point that I was making. The point is, look, so much respect. He's a military man, an Air Force man. All of that discipline, but he's leading a disciplined force. He's leading a force that is that is told yours is not to question why, yours is but to do or die. To translate that into a temple where sadhu, sons are there, there is organic people coming in, there is crowds, there are other people coming in who are involved. So I think, you know, that would take a lot of effort and engineering. And I don't know how that would work out. I hope and I know that there won't be any clashes, but you know, it could be a little fragile there. Second thing, to Smitaji's points about the financial management, I disagree humbly with her on that point, because see, you don't need an army or an air force person for financial mismanagement. Banks don't have that. Other financial institutions, no. Money should be kept safe irrespectively, and that's where Champat Rai ji failed. That's where Anil Mishra ji failed. I'm sure the air marshal will do a good job, but having somebody from a military or air force background is not for financial reasons. Lastly, what Smitaji said is the Ram Mandir could be a target. Of course, we know that the Golden Temple was, we know Mata Vaishno Devi's temple was during Operation Sindoor, and of course these perverts on our western border, the Sikh country on our western border, will target the Ram Mandir. But again, was that not the case since 2000, since when the Ram Mandir was inaugurated in 2023? We knew that even prior to that. So again, I don't know how that would actually, I mean, it may add some layer of security, but I'm sure the government's doing its job.
1: Okay.
2: My limited point is that I'm all happy that somebody is there, but if we believe Shantanu that the government had no hand in it, then I think we're living in fool's paradise. The government wanted to send a message has come, we have a great gentleman there, but I still think now it's time to keep government totally away and have a law that...
1: No, that I agree with. You know, I'm also kind of skeptical about this whole procedure thing. You know, these things ultimately are taken at the highest level. But Shantanu, it is true that Air Marshal Mishra now has his hands full. You know, his appointment comes in the wake of a controversy where, you know, faith has been shaken. So Tehsin is right when he says, you know, you may have all the chops to do this, but there's going to be a lot of chaos and, you know, some turbulence to actually handle getting into this.
3: I think for sure, nobody is denying that. And that's why I think trust went into such an extensive process. And I think this is very normal. If you go to bigger sort of corporates, PSUs, colleges, I think they take people from the armed forces. IIT Delhi recently, their whole admin head of the whole campus was an ex-army man from Infosys to Wipro. The large campus are managed by ex-army men.
1: Yeah.
3: PSU banks to PSU units, so big private colleges. They all employ ex-DGPs. I know ex-DGPs who are serving, Vikram Singh sir is serving in a college. So I think that's a very good use of their discipline and they're sticking to the processes.
1: Yeah.
3: So I think this is a very welcome move. I think

If you can want to threadbare, and you can find somebody find a wrong in a Mishra, somebody find a wrong in a air marshal, that will keep happening in a democratic like country like India. But I think that's a amazing.

0: March by the Cockroach Janata Party on September the 5th has been called off. It was going to be the first big event by the CJP after the Jantar Mantar protest, but it's been called off now in light of the fact that the Supreme Court has struck down all the FIRs against those who participated in the protests. But in the wake of that, a column has emerged in defense of Gen Z, and a word of caution too. Is a new piece out by best-selling author Amish Tripathi, who I think might be the first influential voice to actually cut through the swinging extremes of the noise around the Gen Z protest, to calmly call out the rubbish while gently offering some advice. It's a fantastic piece, and that's why Amish is joining me today on NDTV. Amish, good to have you. Really nice of you to spend some time with us here on NDTV to talk about your very fine piece. Welcome, Amish.
1: Thanks, Shiv. Pleasure being here.
0: You know, you've argued in this piece, Amish, that the Gen Z often looks worse than it actually is. Let's start with that. Why do you say that? Looks worse than it actually is.
1: You know, because of my recent book, I just released my first children's book, Dhruv Tara and the Great Indian History Quiz. I've been going to various school events, right? And over the last month, I would have met maybe 15 to 20,000 Gen Alpha. Gen Z, Gen Alpha, I mean, they're going to be the biggest cohort in our demographic transition. And one of the things that strikes me is that the way, you know, a certain narrative, there are a lot of mistakes that Gen Z, the protesters have made, don't get me wrong, things could be done better. But the way it's been made out that they're particularly, you know, anti-Indian, they're particularly crude and rude. You know, and the point I tried to make was that I'm a Gen Xer, I'm 51 years old.
0: Same here.
1: Have you forgotten what we were like when we were in college? When I was in hostel, I remember we used to have gali wars, yeah. Right? One wing of the hostel, I'm sure you had it too, you know, giving galis to another wing. And man, listen, we had galis that would make modern Gen Z turn crimson, right? Think of the generation before us. The boomers, their protest was actual armed rebellion. The Naxal movement began with the boomers.
0: Yeah.
1: And that was perhaps the most left-wing generation that India has ever produced, the Indian Republic has ever produced, the boomers, right? Compared to them, Gen Z and Gen Alpha are actually relatively very tame. Fist fights in my generation, in school and college, were very common. I got into fist fights,
0: yeah.
1: Right? These days, actually, even and the teacher will not slap you, not rap you on the knuckles. Things have become a lot calmer. The difference, Shiv, is that every silly mistake, every stupidity of ours is buried in time. There's no record of it, right? It's only in our memories, which are also fading. We're so old now, right? But this Gen Z and Gen Alpha, every single stupid act of theirs is recorded in real time, often by their own friends, shared on social media, and the worst 3 seconds of a 3-hour protest,
0: yeah,
1: become the meme, right? Which is a little unfair, obviously, on Gen Z, but it's also the reality, right? So Gen Z, my suggestion in the column is that Gen Z has to be a lot more careful, because they are living in an online world where everyone has, in effect, a video camera in their pocket.
0: Yeah.
1: We didn't live in that world, Gen Xers or boomers.
0: No, I'm going to come to the advice you offer, because that's one of the more thoughtful parts of your column, Amish. But before that, you know, do people, in your view, make the mistake of either demonizing or romanticizing, you know, the Gen Z? That's something that struck me about your column. You know, people swing in these extremes right now. Your column is one of the first, perhaps, that's kind of shutting up, stepping back, and giving them space to talk, and, you know, not really judging them one way or the other.
1: Shiv, which generation has not protested when they were young? This is the Indian way. You know, and for us to say that Gen Z has to sit quietly and not protest, come on. The fact that they're protesting is the most Indian thing. Boomers, Gen Xers, millennials, even the millennials, the most polite generation we've ever had, okay?
0: Yeah.
1: Even they protested, right? The anti-corruption protest was essentially a millennial protest.
0: Correct.
1: Right? Gen Z has every right to protest, all right? Some of their

0: Language, yes, is inadvisable. I, at this age, I'm a lot more polite than I used to be when I was in college. But look, when we were college kids, you say stupid things, right? That's a part of life. And the point that I made earlier, I want to reiterate, Gen Z and Gen Alpha, in terms of actual unconstitutional and even violent methods, they are nothing, nothing like what the boomers and we Gen Xers were. Mm. We were a lot more violent, right? It's just that we've conveniently forgotten it. Now, what you have is a right-wing extremist view which wants to demonize these kids, and a left-wing extremist view which wants to romanticize these kids. You know, there'll be a left-wing uncle who'll say, the decisions will now be made in the streets and not in the parliament. Look, he's living his failed revolution fantasies through today's kids. That's unfair as well, right? And one of the points I make in the article, we have to realize the Indian state appears soft till it's not.
1: Yeah, right? Yeah.
0: If you keep pushing the state, the Indian state, constitutionally, through protests which follow the rules, the Indian state can be amazingly accommodative, which gives you an impression that the Indian state is soft. But when the Indian state feels that its core power is being challenged, it is astonishingly and ruthlessly hard. And there's not a feature of this particular government, it's a feature of the Indian state.
1: Yeah.
0: It has, look at what how the Naxal movement was treated. Okay, and over decades it was ground down. Look at the Khalistani movement, the anti-Mandal agitation, right? Kashmir militancy, all the movements were shut down hard. The Indian state used its own air force in a 1966 protest in the Northeast, and that was the then Indira Gandhi government. So the point I'm trying to make to the Gen Z kids, this is a feature of the Indian state. If you push it beyond the limit, it is ruthlessly hard. Do not do that, right?
1: Yeah, yeah.
0: But do protest within constitutional limits, and the Indian state can be amazingly soft, and you can actually get your way, as they have in many of their issues that they raise, right? They've got free coaching, which is going to start now.
1: Yeah.
0: The government has actually made a lot of moves, right? Committee has been set up. So, and the students have essentially forced the government to move in a direction that they wanted through protest.
1: Yeah, and you acknowledge that the things that the protesters want are all very, very legitimate, very, very reasonable demands as far as examinations are concerned. I notice you also...
0: I'm not talking about the political stuff.
1: Absolutely.
0: I'm talking about what they want on their exams.
1: I agree,
0: and
1: I agree.
0: Jobs. Yeah?
1: You know, I notice, and it's important that you've called out some of the conversation around the cuss words, Amish. And it's important to address that because that's become such a common talking point. It's easy to talk about abusive language. The Prime Minister addressed it. Some of these people have been going viral for the things that they've also said. You've called out the hypocrisy briefly, but you've actually called it out in the outrage over Gen Z language and conduct. Many of the people condemning their cuss words and aggression defended precisely the kind of language in other contests. You know, you're calling out the hypocrisy of those who defend some of the language that's being used as feminists.
0: Shiv, in fact, I said some people, and I try to put it very carefully, I write family-friendly columns. So I said some people suggested inappropriate relations between some women and certain male members of their family. And the thing that Gen Z is using language, which people clutching their pearls, oh, this has never been done in India. Come on, man. You know, all of us have been in college. Our language was a lot worse. It's just that we were not recorded. That is all, right? That does not mean that Gen Z should continue to use such language. My suggestion to them would be, it's unfair, of course, but they're being recorded all the time.
1: Yeah.
0: So be careful, right, in what you say. We didn't have to be careful, we Gen Xers or boomers, or even millennials, it hadn't caught on as much in their time, because no one was recording us, right? And in fact, I make that point not just in terms of language. Don't do anything silly, right? Just because your boyfriend or your girlfriend tells you to do something silly, don't do it and allow yourself to be recorded, because the internet never forgets, right? It's a little unfair, but Gen Z has to grow up a lot quicker then our generation

0: Nations Day,
1: Yeah.
0: primarily because it's a social media world.
1: You're basically saying, just to push that point a little further, Amish, that the smartphone has fundamentally changed what it means to be young and how the young express themselves then.
0: Absolutely, Shiv. Look, the very nature of being young is because the hormones are all over the place. My late brother-in-law, Himanshu Roy, you knew him.
1: Yeah.
0: And he was a brilliant cop and one of the finest thinkers I'd ever met. He used to always be extremely careful around student protests. He told me, I remember this was in the late 1990s, during a student protest, again, around exam paper leaks only at that time. This has been happening repeatedly. And I remember he had stayed the full day out there, had refused to, there was a lot of pressure, there was traffic building up, do a lathi charge, get them out, he refused to do anything. And he was sitting and listening politely to all the students. He was a cop, there was little he could, right? And he had explained to me later, look, the very nature of being young is that your hormones are all over the place. It's the very nature, right? You haven't seen the world. You haven't become, quote unquote, mature. You actually think change can happen in a day. You realize at 50, it doesn't really work that way. Change takes time, right?
1: But indeed,
0: at that age, this is the very nature of that age. We have to appreciate that and understand that and be a little more gentle when we are handling students. It's the nature of the age.
1: Yeah.
0: But what that also means for the students is that right now they're being recorded all the time, right? They have to learn to be more careful as well. I'll repeat that again and again. This thing that, you know, any PR is good PR. No, boss, that works only if you're a Bollywood actor or an influencer and you only see a handful who make money out of such an attitude. Vast majority don't make any money out of it, right? And they destroy their lives because the internet never forgets.
1: Yeah.
0: Right? Yeah. So be careful what you do.
1: Yeah. You know, speaking of influencers, you know, there are so many examples of those who've monetized the outrage and, you know, made a lot of money. They've got tons of subscribers on Instagram. You know, one of them is apparently going to Big Boss. They've been laser focused, you know, not judging them, but I'm saying that, you know, your point is well taken. There are those who understand that outrage has become commercially profitable. And you also point out that, you know, who benefits from keeping young people angry and what happens when outrage itself, you know, becomes a bit of a business model, Amish?
0: It's a social media algorithm, Shiv. You know, and students are becoming unpaid actors. They're cannon fodder for someone else to make money. How are you benefiting from that? Once again, I'm not saying don't protest. Please do protest, right? And get what you want. Do not become an unpaid actor for someone else, an outrage-driven influencer who makes tons of money out of you. And we all know, even influencers, it's a bit like the Bollywood world. It's a bit like the writing world. Only a few people make money. Most of them actually make no money.
1: Yeah.
0: Right? It's a reality of the way the world works. And the ones who make money, sadly, very often, at least in influencers and social media, are the ones who feed the outrage, or the left or the right. Right? Why should you be a cannon fodder for other people to make money? How are you benefiting from this?
1: You know, something that you touched upon, and I just want to explore that theme just a little bit further, Amish. You know, your first warning, or piece of advice, I would say, because, you know, warning seems to be a harsh word. It's more gentle advice, you know, from someone from the Gen X. You know, you say the grammar of anarchy will not end well for you. You know, those are important words. So my question to you is, at what point does legitimate protest turn young people, in your view, into cannon fodder for somebody else's agenda?
0: When you cross the path over into unconstitutional or violent means, moment you do that. And Dr. Ambedkar had made a brilliant speech on this subject, the grammar of anarchy, the famous grammar of anarchy speech, which is what I reference in this. And what I tell Gen Z is learn from the example of the boomers and the Gen Xers. Those who did protests, which crossed a line, they suffered usually. And I give examples in there. And boomers and Gen Xers crossed many more lines, frankly, than the Gen Z did. But those of us who did, they suffered immensely. The Naxal movement, you know, many of the leaders were elite college kids, right? The suffering they endured and the suffering they spread everywhere. The same thing happened to many Gen Xers. So I try to make this point to Gen Z that protest, but learn from the example of boomers and Gen Xers, that when you cross a line, When you cross the unconstitutional line, the Indian state is very hard. It is not a feature of this party or this government. It's a feature of the Indian state.
1: Yeah.
0: This party was not in power when the Naxal movement began or when the Gen Xers were protesting. But the Indian state was still very hard when we crossed the line.
1: Yeah. It's important also, Amish, that you call out, and sort of ring an alarm bell on veteran activists and politicians and, what many call Andolan Jeevis who attach themselves to youth movements. You know, how can young protesters tell when their voice is being amplified and when it is being appropriated for someone else's political mileage? You know, you see a lot of noise around a protest. How do the young people know when they are being manipulated or harvested for somebody else's ends?
0: There's a lovely term in, in my native UP, my father's native UP. Agar koi aapko chane ke jhaad pe chadha raha hai, toh mat chadhiye, right? If someone is asking you to do things which is not in line with what your objective is, the objectives are very clear. Exam should be clean, at least from what I can make out, right, of the protest. Exam should be clean and should convert into jobs. Very fair demands.
1: Yeah.
0: Remain laser focused on this, right? Anyone who distracts you into, now we'll also protest, on farmers, now we'll also protest on, let the farmers do their own protest, right? That now we'll also protest on, someone said Palestine as well, right?
1: Yeah.
0: And fine, if you want to protest on that, go ahead. How is it related to your exams, boss? Okay. So essentially, like Arjun ki aankh, stay focused. Because that is what is in your interest. Otherwise, anyone trying to pull you into another protest is actually using you as cannon fodder for their agenda. This has happened in many Western universities as well. I was in the UK, working in the Indian High Commission. There were many universities where Indian students who'd gone in and they'd obviously feel the pressure out there would be forced to join protest of some or the other side, right? Protests that had nothing to do with India. Right? Either join a Palestine protest or join an anti-immigrant protest. If you deeply feel about it, go ahead.
1: Yeah.
0: Right? But if you don't, stay away from it. And most of the Indian students I spoke to, they're like, I want to study, graduate, get a good job. Right? Then don't get pulled into protests which you don't feel deeply about, where you are being used as cannon fodder. Because often I reference an Indian activist in the US, I'm forgetting a name, something Patel, who in the heat of the moment, said something really silly, in a hearing, and there was a case filed on her in the US. It went on for some 2 years. She was in jail, and no one, the NGO of which she was an employee, refused to back her. And she was essentially cannon fodder, right? Do not be cannon fodder. It's not in your interest.
1: Final question, what are you making of, our big political parties and their jostling for the attention and the adulation of the Gen Z? It's pretty clear that the rules of engagement have changed. You spend a lot of time with young people, Amish. What are you making of the, the outreach from all sides to the Gen Z? Are they doing the right thing? Are they doing it the right way?
0: Look, if my numbers are correct, Each of the cohorts of Gen Z and Gen Alpha are upwards of 300 million people, right? These are the largest cohorts India will ever have because after this, the birth rates are declining, right? They are not just going to impact our politics. They are going to impact our culture. I would argue they impact our culture probably for the next many centuries, right? So any conversation you have with Gen Z and Gen Alpha is strategic, right? If politicians are engaging with them, really good. Right? But I would argue cultural people, authors, all of us should engage with them, listen to them. They have their own point of view. You don't have to agree with everything that they say. Very often at events, I'll disagree with them. And I've seen they tend to respect that. Right? Don't overuse Gen Z words and all. It sounds put on.
1: Right? Yeah, I agree.
0: Who you are, yeah. Right? And sometimes if they use a word you don't understand it, just ask boss kya bol raha hai yaar, angrezi mein bol ya hindi mein bol, right? But if I've noticed that actually they engage as equals, right? There was this incident that happened at one event. a parent, I speak to parents as well at many of these events, a mother told her, he was an 8-year-old boy, her son,

0: that stop arguing with me, okay, because she was trying to tell him something, he wasn't listening. And he just he didn't raise his voice, he just calmly said, Mama, I'm not arguing with you, I'm just telling you my point of view, right? Now, this is the way these kids are. So you have to politely talk to them or talk to them in their language, but you must hold your, don't surrender your opinions.
1: Yeah.
0: Because then they won't respect you. That's the way I see it.
1: Yeah. Now, I'm sure more people will read your column as well. I certainly urge them to. Amish, always a pleasure speaking to you. Thanks for being with me. Thanks.
0: Thank you, Shiv.
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0: No matter what your day throws at you, stay in the spa state of mind with the Kohler Spa at home.
5: Three decades of watching the world change. 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Of telling the stories that couldn't be ignored. Of holding the line when it mattered most. 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
6: Across the country,
5: he has tracked the pulse of power from Washington to Korea. Witnessed history being made in global capitals and conflict zones, brought clarity to complex issues of national security and international affairs. Aditya Raj Kaul, covering international affairs.
7: And finally, what if your toothbrush could actually see the gaps between your teeth, spot the plaque, the cavities, and then blast mouth rinse exactly where it's needed? That's not futuristic at all, because it's right here. The company Dyson has unveiled a camera-equipped, AI-powered toothbrush that promises to turn your daily brushing routine into a high-tech dental scan. And they've already put the product out. Obviously, it's gone viral.
8: Imagine your toothbrush not just cleaning your teeth, but actually hunting for the gaps between them. Sounds like something straight out of a sci-fi movie, right? Well, Dyson has entered the chat. The company has launched the CameraJet electric toothbrush and flosser for a jaw-dropping $499, roughly 47,000 rupees. That's right. 47,000 rupees for a toothbrush. At that price, it better know my dental history and complement my brushing technique. So, what exactly are you paying for? The CameraJet comes with a 100,000 pixel macro camera that can analyze up to 28 images per second. Its AI then identifies the spaces between your teeth and directs a jet of mouth rinse straight into those gaps, helping target plaque that regular brushing might miss. Basically, your toothbrush is no longer saying, "Have you brushed?" It's saying, "I see that gap. Nice try." And of course, there's an app. The toothbrush is Wi-Fi enabled and connects to the My Dyson app, turning your bathroom routine into something that sounds suspiciously like a tech demo. But social media, not everyone was sold. Some users were impressed by the futuristic tech. Others had a much simpler reaction. Why does my toothbrush need a camera? And then came the elephant in the bathroom. Privacy. Dyson says the camera only activates when needed, with a white light indicating when it's on. And if users switch on live viewing, the images are streamed directly to the app. According to Dyson, those images aren't stored, uploaded to the cloud, or accessible to Dyson or third parties. So, is this the future of dental care? Or have we officially reached the point where AI is doing a little too much? Because apparently, the future looks like this. A toothbrush with a camera. A toothbrush with AI. A toothbrush with Wi-Fi. All we're missing now is the toothbrush texting you. Bureau Report, NDTV.

0: No matter what your day throws at you, stay in the spa state of mind with the Kohler Spa at home.
1: जानते हैं मैं एलीट मैट्रिमोनी क्यों रेकमेंड करता हूँ? 17 years of experience, largest database of elite profiles, और 100% confidentiality. Elite Matrimony, India's most successful matchmaking service for the elite. Across the country,
2: he has tracked the pulse of power from Washington to Korea. Witnessed history being made in global capitals and conflict zones. Brought clarity to complex issues of national security and international affairs. Aditya Raj Kaul, covering international affairs like no one else, only on NDTV Network. 3 decades of watching the world change. Of asking the questions that couldn't wait. Of telling the stories that couldn't be ignored. Of holding the line when it mattered most.

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a second changes everything. 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

0: 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Voices refusing to wait their turn. India is chasing years. Faster. 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More restless. It doesn't stop. Neither do we. NDTV. When it really matters. The front lines of Kargil. The fury of Operation Sindhu.
1: So many attacks.
0: The chaos and cries of disaster zones. To fighter jet cockpits. And the world's most defining interviews.
1: It's incredible.
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4: What seems settled for me is unfinished business.

0: Our helicopter flies into the final bend of the narrow Bhotikoshi River Valley in Nepal. This is the exact spot where 2.2 million tons of debris obliterated the Rasuwa-Gavi border post between Nepal and China. This is what happened here last week. There is nothing left here to see at all. These satellite images show what used to be here. Our aerial sortie confirms the scale of this catastrophe across the entire Bhotikoshi-Trishuli River Valley. The riverbed has expanded on both sides as tons of debris destroyed everything in its path, including roads and bridges. Without choppers, there is no way of getting here. Lower down the river, we make an approach to land at the tiny Trishuli 3 tunnel rescue site. There are more than a dozen run-off-the-river hydel plants here. The big question, has anyone managed to survive in the subterranean network of tunnels under the plants?
1: Follow me as we actually come and take a look at what's happening ahead. They are digging at this particular site. These are some of the tunnels that you can see on your screen, which have been blocked. The goal is ultimately to try and see if there's anybody alive in this area. But that's what the situation over here at the moment is.

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0: 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Almost all of it actually came into this particular area. It's much, much higher than what it normally was. Let's just come over here to the edge so that you can take a look at the Trishuli River and the flow of river from this side. So that is in the direction of China, right? And the river flow came all the way down, right, across the bank, and then it turned over here, and Trishuli town itself is further over there. We're going to move on now and move to the next site and take a look at what exactly has taken place.
2: Our time is short here. The chopper cannot switch off its engine, and we need to keep going. And the destruction does not end here. We follow the river deeper into the gorge towards Bethrawoti. As we resume our flight, the pilot points out another helicopter above us. The load slung under the chopper are the remains of someone who's perished in the tragedy. This is the only way to shift bodies to a central location. Among the areas devastated, Bethrawoti. The surge of mud, rock and water swept away an entire market, roads and bridges, leaving massive casualties. As we fly back to Kathmandu, it's the same scene everywhere. Deep mud banks laden with deposits from upstream on either side of the river. We've been flying for about an hour. As we make our approach into Kathmandu Airport, it's been an overwhelming experience.
0: Throughout our program over the last several days over here in Nepal, our effort has been to try and bring you, a viewer, a true sense of what it is that people over here have suffered. As we end this particular sortie, the thought that crosses my mind is the uncertainty of it all. There are thousands who are missing over here. The number of people who have lost their lives will go up substantially. More than 4,000 people are missing over here. The death toll will be in the thousands, is my sense. For families who are still waiting, the wait and the pain is agonizing. They'll never know if their loved ones will ever get back. But as every hour passes, as every minute goes by, the sense that reality that they may never see their loved ones is something that would be coming home to all of them. But also think about the enormous economic loss that Nepal has faced. All of these run-of-the-river projects will need to be fixed or repaired or entirely rebuilt. And that's something which is going to take a lot of time and perhaps billions of dollars. The people of Nepal have acquired resilience. They are people who are dignified, are solid as they grieve, and in this hour of need, they stand firm to try and ensure that they deal with this horrific tragedy. With Ashwini and Manogya, Vishnu Show for NDTV. For countless families, the endless wait means that there is really no closure. There is the sense of hope that their loved ones will be found, they'll be returned. And yet, as every minute passes, the sense of reality for some would actually be getting through. Many of those in Kathmandu who've got relatives who are missing, others from across Nepal, have come to Kathmandu, to the Tribhuvan University Hospital, where they're waiting patiently in the hope that somehow or the other, their loved ones turn up.
3: I'm aware a lot of reports have been filed from here. The Tribhuvan Medical University

0: in Kathmandu in this busy by lane. But I want to bring to you a stark image here. To the left, you can see a lot of images hanging on strings. We can't go any closer because these images can trigger you. They are highly decomposed bodies. They've been put up there for family members who've been looking for their missing ones to identify them. Unfortunately, these bodies are beyond identification. They are highly decomposed. We spoke to some officials inside the hospital as well. They say the fingerprints also cannot be taken because these bodies, their fingers are highly decomposed. To the right of the road are still images of hope. These are images of those who are missing that have been put up by family members. When we got here, there was another body that was being brought in an ambulance for identification. I'm wearing a mask because you cannot stand even outside this hospital without wearing one because the stench is so strong, the odor is so strong, it hits the mouth. This is Verika Sood reporting for NDTV in Kathmandu.
1: In the wards of Tribhuvan University Hospital, there are many survivors, some of them badly injured. The NDTV team reached out to them. Here's what they said.
2: It's seventh day after this massive and tragic flash flood hit Nepal, and most of the people who have been rescued alive from the affected areas, they have been admitted in various hospitals. This is the place where I'm standing right now is Tribhuvan Medical Training College in Kathmandu, and this is the orthopedic ward of this particular hospital. If I could just show you the details of the patients who are admitted here, you can see Raswas, Nuwakot. So these are the patients from typically flood hit area, the epicenter of the flood hit area, and they have all been admitted out here. Many of them going under treatment. They have broken limbs or arms. The administration, the hospital administration did not actually allow us to go inside and shoot with the patients because that was against the norm and ethically not correct. So we are abiding by that. We are just showing you, giving you the purview from the outside, general ward of the orthopedic center, where around 76 patients are undergoing treatment. आपके यहाँ पे कोई relative admit है orthopedic ward में flood में घायल हुए?
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1: Support for Nepal coming in from all parts of the world after this disaster. The big question that was asked is, what exactly does Nepal need in terms of relief, in terms of assistance? India has also been a major player from day one. We've said that we are willing to assist the people of Nepal. But the government of Nepal has been careful about what it wants and what it prioritizes. There's a lot of relief coming in, not just from governments, but from NGOs as well. Where is this all headed? And what does Nepal need from here onwards? We have this story.
4: Right now, the rescue operation is going on, and Honorable Prime Minister Balendra Shah, his main focus is on the rescue team. He's personally supervising it. He's been personally monitoring that everything is going as per order, and his main thing is that no stones be left unturned for the rescue operation. So, and he's already been to the area. He's already held a lot of meetings with the security personnel and with his ministers.
5: There's been a global influx of support from multiple countries, including India. What is the kind of support that is pouring in?
4: We are very, very grateful to the international support because, national calamities, they don't see borders. You don't know where it's coming from and you don't know who's going to be hit. And, Nepal, we contribute very, very less to the global emission. Still, we are hardly hit. But the kind of support that we're getting from the international community is heartwarming. We've got support from India, our neighbor, our closest neighbor, and they've helped us with tons of material and relief operation and drones and technical support for the technical support also.
1: One of the areas worst hit in the floods has been Ruswa. Shapra Besi is one of the areas over there where The bodies of those who were killed in the floods and bodies that have been recovered are being kept in a particular area. But just the presence of bodies isn't alone. Linking these bodies with family members who claim them is proving to be extremely challenging. My colleague Sikta, who's been reporting from that area, very, very difficult to get there for the last several days, sent us this report.
6: We are here at the Dhunche helipad, and right behind me you can see the vehicle which is ferrying the bodies which are reaching this helipad. The rescue operations are still on since morning. The helicopters are ferrying the locals who were stranded in the interiors of Shahpur BC and Timore Bazar. They have been ferried and now they are waiting to move towards Trishuli and Kathmandu. So the next available helicopter, these locals will be ferried to their destinations, and the army helicopters and the Nepal government helicopters are constantly ferrying the dead bodies which were buried under the debris. The rescue work is still on in Shahpur Besi and Timore Bazar right now, and there are so many families and so many near and dear ones who are still waiting to hear of their close relatives who had come visiting this side of Nepal or were they traveling towards Mansarovar. They are still missing, so it is essential that the DNA samples of these bodies are preserved, and that's the priority right now of the Nepalese government. That's what they are doing. After Panchnama, the DNA samples are being collected, and then the bodies are being buried. The bodies which are reaching here, Dhunche, there's a facility. We are told that they'll be buried there. Bodies which are reaching Trishuli or Kathmandu, those bodies are being buried there after keeping their DNA samples. In Dhunche, this is Sikta Deo for NDTV. Mere saath is waqt Raswa zile mein hum maujood hain aur mere saath Jeevan hai. Jeevan apni behen ko khoj rahe hain. उनकी बहन शाहपुर बेसी में एक दुकान चलाती थी और सैलाब के बाद से बाढ़ के बाद से वो गायब हैं, लापता हैं. उनकी खोज खबर करने के लिए जीवन जमीन आसमान एक कर रहे हैं. उनके जीजा जी भी साथ में थे, वो सकुशल बच गए, उनको कुछ नहीं हुआ. लेकिन जीवन आप अंदर गए, देखा भी आपने, लेकिन आपको लगता है कि आपको बॉडी बैग खुलवाना है, अब क्या
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1: How this avalanche was actually triggered, how it happened, how is it that the magnitude of the fall of that avalanche was something that measured 5.2 on the Richter scale. It was a gigantic, gigantic collapse in that avalanche. An entire hillside fell down. My colleague Shiva Roor has this explainer of just what happened and what it caused.
8: Days since the mountains cracked open and altered the map of Nepal forever. Days of frantic digging continuing even now into the thick and suffocating grey mud of sirens cutting through the Himalayan silence. The official numbers are as grim as they are terrifying. Well over 1,000 confirmed dead, many thousands still missing. This is no longer just a rescue mission, but a brutal and agonizing race.

against time, well over a week after Nepal's big tragedy. But to understand the sheer magnitude of this catastrophe, you have to look at how it began. Thousands of meters above human habitation, in a terrain so remote, it feels completely detached from reality. This is the point where it began, near the Langthang Lirung Peak, high along the Nepal-Tibet border. An enormous section of a glacier simply sheared off. A catastrophic avalanche of ice and rock collapsed into the valley below, hurtling down a vertical descent of more than 4,500 meters. It was a battering ram of debris, moving with the velocity of an express train, altering river channels more than 100 kilometers downstream, as I will show you. Now, the first human outpost to feel its direct fury was the Nepal-Tibet border. Now, you've seen the terrifying images that came out from there. Moments after the glacial break, the friendship bridge connecting Nepal to China was obliterated in the flash flood. Immigration buildings, customs offices, the entire structure, this bustling trading post of Timure, was wiped clean off the surface. I want to show you what it may have looked like. We've constructed a small 3D model to show you what it would have looked like with that enormous flood of water coming in. The immigration complex is still standing with the border area infrastructure visible around it. The scene initially appears relatively normal, and within seconds the water gushes into that immigration facility. What is particularly striking visually is that the building is not simply flooded from the ground up. The torrent hits the structure with such force that the surrounding ground and infrastructure are swallowed simultaneously. At around 10 a.m. on Nuwakot district, in that place where the impact was some of the hardest, Headmaster Rajendra Dawari was sitting inside his office when his school accountant burst through the door screaming four words: "The flood is coming." Over 900 young school kids were inside that campus in what can only be described as a masterclass in calm leadership under acute terror. Headmaster Dawari and his staff evacuated every single child to higher ground. Minutes later, a violent churn of grey mud, boulders and tree trunks barreled through the school, leveling the classrooms to dust. Imagine if the kids were still inside that school. Further down the gorge came Trishuli Bazaar. Did not have the luxury of time. Trishuli is now ground zero of the flash flood's devastation. Drone footage from the town shows a landscape, as you can see, completely redrawn, violently redrawn, where rows of multi-story homes, shops, and life once stood. This is now an apocalyptic floodplain of thick silt and jagged rock. Let's move even further down the flood path. Visuals that went viral across the world captured the exact moment the raging Trishuli River smashed into this massive concrete bridge near Bidur and Trishuli Bazaar. The structure didn't just buckle, it completely, as you can see, disintegrated. And with it went arterial roads, stranded vehicles, and dozens of homes lined along the bank. Yet, amidst this tableau of absolute ruin, viewer, one image has captivated the world. You already know which one I'm talking about. The greenhouse, the famous mint green two-story residential house of Trishuli. When every single structure to its left, right, all around it were completely pulverized by the flash flood, this lone greenhouse stood firm, submerged halfway in that roaring and violent water. The sheer structural integrity and foundation of this house held against millions of tons of moving water, ultimately allowing rescue teams to pull an entire family alive from its roof. The devastating Bhotekoshi flood sent a raging torrent through Nuwakot of Nepal, tearing apart a bridge that connected the district headquarters at Bidur with Bidur 12. In these pictures, the swollen river can be seen surging violently beneath the bridge, battering its structure with enormous force. And within moments, sections of the bridge gave way and are swallowed by the muddy, debris-filled waters, leaving the vital road link completely severed. Now, let's be clear about what we are witnessing. I've just shown you the entire stretch that the flash flood took across Nepal. The Himalayas have issued a warning. Whether triggered by climate change, seismic shifts, or fragile glacial geography, the margin between human settlement

0: your state of mind with the Kohler Spa at home. No matter what your day throws at you, stay in the spa state of mind with the Kohler Spa at home.
1: थोड़े में ज्यादा स्वाद ये हित तो है इसकी खास बात।
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7: 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Of asking the questions that couldn't wait. Telling the stories that couldn't be ignored. Of holding the line when it mattered most. 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
1: New rules of engagement. 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More restless. 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The front lines of Kargil. 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
5: You're watching Newsnight with me, Raisha Sehgal, and on the show today, we will tell you how Indian avocados have gone viral. We're talking about this today after Prime Minister Modi's new video, which puts the spotlight on avocado and its rising popularity. Lots more lined up, but first, the headlines. 4 months after retirement, Air Marshal Jitendra Mishra made Ram Mandir Trust CEO. Politics over appointment erupts. Congress claims PMCM colluded for this pick, calls it attempt to divert ahead of UP polls. Nepal death toll crosses 1200. Balindra Shah thanks India for relief and aid material. Indian states on alert as Ganga water levels rise. Congress's Keralam ally IUML backs Grand Mufti's regressive remarks against women, saying they should stay home. BJP questions Rahul, asks why silent on smash the patriarchy. Tamil Nadu Chief Minister Vijay withdraws cases against farmers for protesting between May 2021 and April 2026. Calls the agitation their right, slams DMK for booking farmers.

0: Pro. Disha's father speaks to NDTV. Once the preserve of fancy cafes and Instagram feeds, and now the avocado is making its way into Indian farms and even Prime Minister Modi's social media reel. From Gen Z's beloved avocado toast to farmers in Andhra Pradesh and Karnataka growing the fruit, India's avocado story is getting quite interesting. Take a look.
1: Avocado toast, a breakfast staple for Gen Z, has now found its

0: its way to the Prime Minister's Instagram reel.
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0: From being an unfamiliar, largely imported fruit to supermarket shelves, restaurant menus, and increasingly farms, the Indian avocado has officially arrived. And perhaps nowhere is the avocado's urban popularity more visible than here. Avocado toast. But behind the brunches and breakfast bowls, it's a bigger agricultural story. Prime Minister Modi has been highlighting how changing food habits are creating new markets for Indian farmers.
1: Andhra Pradesh mein Kalpa ke Vardaraj ji ka udharan hai. 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
0: It's a striking example of how India's food plate is changing and how Indian agriculture is changing with it. A fruit once associated with imports and expensive cafe menus could increasingly come from the farm next door. So the next time you order avocado toast, remember there may be an Indian farmer behind that breakfast. And increasingly there could be an Indian avocado on your toast. Bureau Report, NDTV.
2: You know, avocado toast has evolved from a millennial brunch staple into a defining Gen Z breakfast and viral food trend. Let's now take you through the Gen Z evolution of avocado toast. The Gen Z has moved past basic mashed avocado and salt, favoring high protein and blended spreads. We've also seen viral variations where social media trends feature unique flavor pairings like honey drizzle over creamy ripe avocado or specialized spice blends. At this point of time, the avocado toast trend has transformed from an expensive imported luxury into a Gen Z breakfast staple and an emblem of new age Indian agriculture. We've seen how the domestic farming initiatives are meeting this youth-driven demand by cultivating high-value avocados locally. Before we go across to our guests, let's tell you more about avocado, which is the toast of India, and how it is pegged when we compare to the international avocados. First up, talking about fat and oil. In India, the avocados are pegged at 8 to 12%. Internationals, it's 18% and above. When we talk about texture here, Indian, it's firmer, less creamy. International, it's rich and buttery as well. Sustainability. In India, the avocados are locally grown, hence it has lower carbon footprint because they travel short distances. But when we talk about international avocados, they have to travel long distance shipping, hence cold chain. Let's also tell you, it's not just the Gen Z trend of avocado that we've been seeing so many people eating avocado, but avocado is also a powerhouse of nutrients. Heart health, it's rich in monounsaturated good fats. That's good fats which avocados are rich in. Then high in fiber, it's good source of dietary fiber as well. It's also rich in potassium, more potassium per 100 grams than banana. Loaded with antioxidants as well. It contains vitamin E and carotenoids as well. It also supports eye health. Lutein supports healthy vision. Also helps with satiety as well. Combination of healthy fats and fiber. Nutrient absorption helps absorb vitamins A, D, E and K. Hence, this is perhaps a powerhouse of nutrients when we talk about avocados. I'm now being joined by Lou Coutinho. He's an integrative lifestyle expert. Thank you so much for joining us on NDTV, Luke. You know, the Indian avocados are going viral. It's not just a trendsetter of the modern culinary world, but it also has the potential of becoming a health staple in India. Tell us more about that.
3: Yeah, absolutely. And it's quite fascinating to see our Prime Minister's reel today, because on two occasions when we met and we spoke about preventive health in India and nutrition, he mentioned one powerful word, which is diversity on our plate, and how we need to move onto new foods that grow into India and how it can support our overall health. So I think avocado, I don't want to call it a superfood because it's going to get more expensive and it makes other foods not so good. So yes, avocado will play a huge role in the health of Indian citizens, you know, right from heart health because of the potassium, the plant sterols and the good monounsaturated fats to the fiber. A lot of India is constipated. A lot of India has gut issues. So these foods moving onto our plates are not just supporting our farmers, but we're bringing diversity onto the Indian plate. And, you know, while the Gen Zs love, and it's not just the Gen Zs, everyone loves avocado and toast. There are already so many Indian versions, like you have the Indian guacamole, you have chutneys being made with avocado, and you have a lot of desserts where you just have avocado because it's nice and creamy with a little bit of raw chocolate and you have a healthy dessert. It's also great for our diabetics in India because it has a very low glycemic index and it can kind of replace carbohydrates, which kind of push up blood sugar levels, the wrong carbohydrates. It can be replaced with fat and it has a satiety factor too.
2: Absolutely, Luke. You know, avocados contain the good fat, like what you also pointed out. You've given us the health benefits of avocado and we all are very curious. You have to share your favorite avocado recipe as well. What do you relish upon?
3: Oh, I love the Indian guacamole. So it's actually like the Mexican guacamole, but we add our jeera powder on top of it, a little bit of cumin, and it just changes the taste completely. So yeah, that's my favorite. Yeah.
2: And why do you think avocado has become so culturally relevant among Gen Z? You know, earlier we used to just think avocado as an imported luxury food, but now we are seeing the Indian avocados being grown all across southern states and how it's on every breakfast table today.
3: I think it's a great combination because India's kind of been carb heavy in their breakfast plates. So you have an avocado and you have eggs. A lot of people don't even do the toast anymore because it's quite filling. It's got a high satiety factor. It's easy to eat. And a lot of people have also understood that avocado gives you a lot of health benefits in just that one fruit. And you know, avocados grown in our country many, many years ago. It's called butterfruit. It's existed. Right now, I think the popularity has made it great, like I said, for our farmers. And we have a lot of senior citizens also including avocado in their plate. And that's great for their age and a lot of health-related issues as well. So it's great that it's come onto our Indian plates in a much, much larger fashion now.
2: But you know, you spoke about how the Indian avocados are called butter fruits, if I got that correct. If you can compare the Indian avocados to the international avocados and how the Indian avocados are pegged.
3: Yeah. Now, this is where we're going to have to, you know, support our Indian avocados because we've all been used to the foreign avocados, which are a lot more creamier. They look a little bit different.
2: Yes.
3: But taste-wise and nutritional-wise, we're going to get the same benefits. So, you know, I would always second what our Prime Minister spoke about on our two meetings, that we got to support local food, local farmers, and whatever grows in our own country has a very different health benefit rather than the ones imported that are coming in. We've gotten used to the imported ones, but now it's time for us to make that little mind shift change and a palate change and get used to the yummy avocados that also grow in our country.
2: You know, how many times do you eat avocado in a day or perhaps in a week?
3: Yeah, I like to have diversity on my plate. So if I go out to a cafe or once in a way for dinner, I would have avocado. It's not going to be my staple diet. It's a great food to have in your plate because I also do want to be mindful of the prices. Many people may not afford avocados. I do believe with what the Prime Minister is doing, it should bring down the price of local avocados in our country. But I want to make it very clear, if we don't have avocado on our face, we still have many on our plate. We still have many great Indian foods that can also help us with health benefits, right from our ginger to our amlas, superpower food. You know, so we have a lot of that. This is a great addition. And like our PM spoke about this several times, it's diversity. We have an option to add more to our plate and more to our health.
2: You know, the avocado has been trending on Instagram. It's very Instagrammable food, if I can say that. What is one avocado trend you wish people would stop believing?
3: Yeah, I think people have to stop believing that the more avocado you eat, the better it is, because it is a calorie-dense food. And usually for most of us, 1/4 an avocado or half an avocado would be sufficient paired with other healthy foods. I know a lot of people who have a whole avocado in the morning and one in the evening because they think it's healthy. It is healthy, but more doesn't mean better. So that's one Instagram fad I would like to change.

0: And I would like to encourage every Indian citizen who's putting up Instagram stuff on avocado to now start supporting our own local Indian homegrown avocados as well.
1: Mm. My last question to you, Luke, as an integrative lifestyle expert yourself, what are some three top picks of health benefits for avocado, and what would your message be to all the health enthusiasts watching you on NDTV tonight?
0: And number one, gut health because of the fiber and the plant sterols. Number two, heart health because of the potassium, the fiber and the plant sterols. And number three, surprisingly, because we as a country love snacking, we get hungry very easily. When you start your day with avocado and a healthy breakfast, you're going to be full for a longer time. So I would love people to pair their avocado with a healthy breakfast, their proteins and all their macros, and, you know, kind of reduce the snacking, keep a nice healthy gap between your meals.
1: Right. Thanks very much, Luke, for joining us on NDTV with those fun facts for all our viewers here on NDTV.
0: Thank you. Thank you.
1: In other news, a shocking food fraud operation has been busted in Mumbai. Authorities have raided a warehouse where expiry dates and nutritional information on products of major global food brands were allegedly being erased and replaced with fake labels. Goods including Lay's Kurkure, Maggi, Hellman's Thumbs Up and Limca were found at the facility. And what's particularly alarming is that the products were allegedly being prepared for export. Take a look.
2: This warehouse in Navi Mumbai was allegedly being used to give expired and near expiry food products a new lease of life. A 6-day investigation by Maharashtra's Food and Drug Administration uncovered an operation where original expiry dates were allegedly erased and replaced with fresh, fake dates. Nearly 5,000 cartons of consumer products were found inside this very warehouse. Major snack brands including Lay's, Kurkure, Maggi and Hellman's were found tampered with and repackaged for export. The operation appears to have been systematic. Officials found chemicals allegedly used to remove manufacturers' original dates from packets and cans. Then came the replacement. A computer and stylus were allegedly used to enter new manufacturing and expiry dates. Printing machines would then produce replacement labels, which would apply directly onto the packaging. Among the cartons found inside, Maggi masala noodles. Officials say some products were being relabeled with dates that extended their apparent shelf life. One of the most striking discoveries, packs allegedly carrying a future manufacturing date of October 2, 2026. The warehouse also contained what officials described as fake nutritional labels. And this is what makes the case particularly serious. Officials say the stock in the warehouse was meant for export. The exact destination countries are not yet clear. The raid comes as Maharashtra's Food and Drug Administration intensifies its crackdown on food safety violations. From an expiry date wiped clean to a new date printed on top, this warehouse investigation has exposed an alleged industrial-scale food relabeling operation. Bureau Report, NDTV.
1: And we have some breaking news coming in for you. US President Donald Trump has made a post on Truth Social proposing the name change of Strait of Hormuz to Trump Strait. He says that the name could be changed to Trump Strait because US is in control of it. He further added that like America, even the Strait would be hotter than ever before. And this at a time when Trump has been moving forward for a larger control over the Strait of Hormuz. This of course comes after the name change of Lake Ontario, which was also recommended by the US President Donald Trump. He wanted to change the name to something again linked to America. He says that the name change should happen of Lake Ontario, but right now we're telling you about how he also wants to change the name of the Strait of Hormuz. Earlier he said that the Lake of Ontario should be named after Trump order. Meanwhile, a major turn in Sushant Singh Rajput's manager Disha Salian death case. The Bombay High Court has now ordered an FIR and a CBI probe, raising fresh questions over the Mumbai police investigation and the handling of the case. The ruling has triggered a political attack, with the BJP targeting the then Uddhav Thackeray government, questioning why the death was not independently probed and whether anyone was being protected. Disha Salian died in June 2020 after falling from a 14th floor building. The police later closed the case as suicide. 6 years on, the High Court has ordered a CBI probe. Disha's father, Satish, has exclusively spoken to NDTV and said that he has faith that the truth will emerge. He maintains his daughter did not die by suicide and alleges powerful people were behind her death. Take a look.
3: आदित्य ठाकरे ड्रग्स का बिजनेस करता है. नारकोटिक्स कंट्रोल ब्यूरो ने इन्वेस्टिगेशन में फोन रिकॉर्ड डिनो मौर्या का उनका फोन टैपिंग किया. ये नारकोटिक्स ब्यूरो के फाइल की बात कर रहा हूँ, ये मेरे घर का 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गिर गई.
1: Let's now give you a lowdown of what is the Disha Salian case so far. Well, it traces back to 6 years ago when she died. On June 8th, Salian died after falling from a Mumbai high rise. The family alleges foul play and seeks fresh probe as well. The police has said no FIR registered initially. The SIT found no foul play. The Bombay High Court questions the probe and FIR delay. And now the High Court has ordered a CBI probe and also has asked the police to file an FIR. And as questions mount over the investigation, NDTV spoke exclusively to Disha's father, who has been seeking answers for years.
4: Satish ji, Bombay High Court ne ek CBI investigation order kiya hai.
5: Bolo.
4: Registration of FIR order kiya hai, Satish ji. Aapka comprehensive reaction kya hai? Aapki maang thi ki ek independent investigation ho.
5: सही है. मेरी मांग थी ऐसी और मेरे वकील की मांग थी, वो कोर्ट ने एक्सेप्ट किया और सीबीआई को इंस्ट्रक्शन दे दिया तुम इन्वेस्टिगेशन करो. हेलो,
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1: Meanwhile, the magical world of Harry Potter is all set to return after 24 years since the first Harry Potter movie. The beloved wizard and his friends are now returning to our TV screens. Harry Potter, the TV series, first trailer has launched. It stars new cast and the same nostalgic magic.
6: We can't protect them. We can only prepare them.
7: For what?
8: The highly anticipated Harry Potter series releases its first look. A sneak peek into the magical world of Harry and his friends. After the much-loved and iconic Harry Potter movies, the official Harry Potter series for television is officially on track.
9: I'm this great wizard, Lucky Four. But I don't really know anything.
8: Each season will adapt one of the 7 books by author J.K. Rowling. The first season is based on the first book, Harry Potter and the Philosopher's Stone, and is set to release this Christmas.
9: Oh, come on, don't you two read?
10: Potter, Harry.
8: The fresh cast includes Dominic McLaughlin as young wizard Harry Potter.
9: Not Slytherin, not Slytherin.
11: Gryffindor!
10: Granger, Hermione.
8: Arabella Stanton plays the beloved young witch, Hermione Granger.
10: Weasley, Ronald.
8: And Alistair Stout plays Ron Weasley.
9: He basically decides our entire future. So, no pressure.
8: Also stepping into the role of the notorious Professor Gilderoy Lockhart is the Game of Thrones star, Kit Harington.
12: Welcome to a new year at Hogwarts.
8: The new house crest designs has also been released. A minimally styled and accurate to the book design. The reaction online has been mixed, some praising it, while many preferring the original and more opulent layout. The series serves as the reboot and the return of the Harry Potter world, with bewitching spells, action-packed Quidditch, fantastic beasts and more magic. Mayank Chaudhary, NDTV.
13: 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Witnessed history being made in global capitals and conflict zones. Brought clarity to complex issues of national security and international affairs. 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
1: New rules of engagement. 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India is chasing gears. Faster. 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More restless. 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Neither do we. 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The front lines of Kargil. 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
8: 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It's a power-packed show. We track all the stories that matter, but first the headlines. 4 months after retirement, Air Marshal Jitendra Mishra made Ram Mandir Trust CEO. Politics over appointment erupts. Congress claims PM CM colluded for this pick. Calls it attempt to divert ahead of UP poll. Nepal dead toll crosses 1,200. Balendra Shah thanks India for relief and aid material. Indian states on alert as Ganga water levels rise. Tamil Nadu CM Vijay withdraws cases against farmers for protesting between May 2021 and April 2026. Calls agitation their right. Slams DMK for booking farmers. Congress's Kerala ally IUML backs Grand Mufti's regressive remarks against women, saying they should stay home. BJP questions Rahul, asks why silent on smash the patriarchy now. Sushant Singh Rajput's former manager Disha Salian's death case in court. Bombay High Court orders a CBI probe, directs appointment of a senior officer for a thorough probe.

0: And while India's GDP growth of 7.8% has triggered sharp reactions from both the government and the opposition, top economists have now rejected the 2.6% growth claims by cynics of the data, asserting that such calculations are erroneously done between two different series of data. This has not deterred political criticism. Congress mocked the numbers with a froth jibe on social media platform X. Within hours, the BJP hit back with its own cup tea taunt, accusing Congress of manufacturing division. Taking the analogy further, Union Minister Kiran Rijiju said Congress was in deep intoxication and out of touch with reality. Meanwhile, Union Minister Piyush Goyal added that ministers do not manufacture data, urging citizens to not fall for pessimism. And Harsh Gupta Madhusudan, fund manager and chief Indian strategist at Ionic Wealth, spoke to NDTV executive editor Gauri Dwivedi about the latest GDP data and what it means for the economy and markets. And you, take a look.
1: Harsh Gupta Madhusudan, who's a prominent economist, joins me on the broadcast. Thank you so much, Harsh, for speaking to me. In fact, we're speaking at a time when there's a big controversy that's raging as far as the GDP numbers are concerned. Only yesterday, on NDTV, at my show, in fact, the former finance secretary, Subhash Garg, had come out with some very significant claims saying that the GDP growth rate is actually 2.6% as against, of course, the 7.8% that has come out. That has led to government clarifying, putting out the facts in place. I want to understand from you, as things stand right now, the fact that he actually made a claim like 2.6%, why exactly was it made? What was the basis of that illogical and absolutely incorrect deduction of statistics?
2: Gauri, thank you for having me. Unfortunately, I have no choice but to completely agree with you. See, GDP series are always based off a specific year, right? And the reason is you have a particular consumption or production basket. There are certain goods and services whose production over time and prices over time you try to measure. So 2011-12 was the last base year. The GDP this year in February, not right now, was rebased to the year 2022-2023. Why? Because you have now more smartphones, you have GST data, you have UPI data, you have e-commerce, you have quick commerce, all of those things which are not being measured earlier. Almost all economists that I know were expecting the rebase series to be higher, which would have been politically useful for the government. Also to reduce the debt to GDP number, because the debt is a fixed number. The GDP, the denominator, is something you are remeasuring. But surprisingly, the rebased GDP number came slightly smaller than expected. So the earlier series said that FY26 GDP was 357 trillion. Now it says 345 trillion. To me, it actually reassures me as an investor, as an economist who's looking at it from outside in, that actually the economic series and the data of the country is in safe hands. Because a government that will release a lower GDP number is probably doing economic statistics honestly. Similarly, we've done double deflators, which the IMF has been asking for a long time. Services now has a PPI, so it's not just WPI, it's also production price index. We've rebased the CPI also this year, we've rebased the IIP. So the Indian entire economic data infrastructure has gotten a refresh, much needed refresh. So a lot of people who have been talking about IMF giving C to the Indian data quality is now, by virtue of these series, outdated. So long story short, what the former finance secretary did was completely wrong, in my humble opinion. You cannot compare the GDP of one series to that of the previous series. That's like comparing apples and oranges. You have to compare numbers within the same series because you're simply not measuring the same things and the same ratios and the same weights. So to say in the old series, the number was 86 trillion. In the new series, for 1 year ahead, the number is 89 trillion.
1: Right.
2: And therefore, therefore only 3% growth happened as opposed to the 7 or 8% is basically an absurd statement to
1: the
2: make.
1: The other thing that his claims and his argument has essentially centered on is the fact that what is regular routine revisions as far as GDP data is concerned He's of course hinting that, you know, that is data actually not being presented properly. That is what he had indicated his claim was. And in fact, on NDTV itself, you've had economists saying that, and it's a fact that GDP data, like any other economic data, gets revised regularly, and that's a standard practice that happens around the world.
2: Absolutely. So not only GDP data, but CPI data, all cities where you're measuring a basket, in usual course of time, you just measure the change in that production over time or change in prices over time. But every 10, 12, 15 years, you have to refresh the basket because there are many things which are not being purchased or produced earlier. This has not only happened in India, it happens in the US, it happens in African countries, it happens in European countries. Once again, if the government had any incentive to distort the data, they would make the revised GDP series number bigger, not smaller. If they had done so, almost nobody would have questioned them because generally speaking, around the world, the rebased GDP data tends to be bigger because new production items are not counted in the old series. As it so happens, perhaps because of the COVID or because of other policy measures, 4 or 5 years ago, maybe the informal sector did not grow as fast as the formal sector. And therefore, it was an honest update that the new series of the GDP is showing a slightly smaller GDP by, let's say, 3% or 2%. And now, therefore, to use that and compare across cities, I really have no words for that because it makes, it's again, you're comparing apples and oranges. You have to compare within the same cities. You can then argue that the what we are measuring is insufficient or wrong or distorted. You can argue that if the measurement itself was wrong. But you cannot just pick two different numbers across two different cities. That is like comparing your score in football against your score in cricket. It's just an absurd comparison.
1: And you know, the fact that only today you have Japanese credit rating agency improving the sovereign credit rating of India is exactly the validation of these sovereign statistics itself, right? That's the whole point. Not only is it validation of India's growth story, it's also a validation of these very statistics.
2: That's true. I mean, I don't think we do need external validation, but you're absolutely
1: right. Credit rating agencies make a difference because sovereign rating helps us get investors and improves our overall credit profile.
2: Honestly, Indian sovereign ratings are a bit of a scam themselves. We are right now rated below Italy in the American or the traditional Western rating agencies, the Fitch, S&P, Moody's, etc., which makes no sense to me. Italy is much more indebted. It cannot print its own currency. It's not growing rapidly at all. It just has a good primary surplus now after earlier years of crisis. Greece or defaulted, etc. So it's good to see the Japanese, for example, and Indian rating agencies giving India a higher rating. But not just that. For example, NRIs put in $127 billion via FCNR. The data was just released today evening. Into Indian banking deposits on the sovereign guarantee or promise of RBI that we will make whole if there is any further rupee depreciation on your dollar deposit from 31st August onwards over the next 3 to 5 years. So people everywhere are putting their money where their mouth is, right? If you did not believe in the economic data of this government, why would you believe on some promise that the RBI makes? Therefore, I think this is the idea that there's a 2.5 or 2.7% growth in the Indian economy. When car sales, passenger vehicle, four-wheeler sales have grown by 35% as per early estimates.
1: Right.
2: We'll get the final estimates by in 3 or 4 days for the month of August. But if you take the full year, 7-8 months so far, four-wheeler sales have grown by 20% year on year. We'll probably record 5 to 6 million cars sold this year. Same is going on with two-wheelers. It's happening across air conditioners and coolers. It's happening across electricity consumption. It's happening across bank credit growth. It's happening across cement. So there are many real data statistics to triangulate the GDP accounting data with.
1: And
2: it's not just something that does it.
1: And all of this is important because, you know, these are barometers and benchmarks for overall economic activity, right? I mean, that's how you judge electricity. That's why it's so important. That's why cement is so important. Yeah. It's indicative of a larger construction activity, and which is why these economic indicators are important. The other thing I want to ask, Harsh, is that there's this one, you know, big criticism that has come in, something that many are asking, is around the overall situation with regard to job creation is concerned. The fact that, you know, there is a robust economy, you have highest growing growth standards and growth estimates in the world right now, fastest growing economy. Is it translating into enough jobs being created?
2: So Gauri, there's a good piece which came out in Financial Times a couple of weeks ago that there are more than 350 million Chinese citizens who are in the gig economy. So they are doing delivery jobs, they're doing part-time jobs, they're doing jobs without formal contracts or various kinds of job security. Throughout the world, given automation, our version of a fixed lifelong private sector, or in the case of India, ideally government job, a desk job, they're just not enough to go around, because government jobs are paid for by taxpayers, and white-collar jobs, which are not blue-collar, which do not involve other kinds of work, are also not enough to go around. So I don't think that is fair, because that's always been the case. If you have a 25-year-old who's just graduated from his postgraduate degree and is now preparing for UPSC exams, but is registered as an unemployment graduate, I think that's not exactly unemployment. In the way we, I understand, it's politically incorrect to discuss, but you can ask to anybody who is hiring blue-collar labor. It's a very tight labor market. I would simply say that
1: How do we solve that?
2: I honestly don't think there is any solution except that more people have to be ready to be entrepreneurs or do blue-collar work, or start their own or collaborate in some other new industry, because the idea of desk jobs, be it in the government or in some kind of very secure private sector, for hundreds of millions of people is something that's not even happened in the US. So I think people's expectations are different, understandably so. But I don't think there is any solution. Again, China, which is much richer than us and is a communist state, is not a democracy. Even there are 350 million people in the gig economy. So it's just something that the supply and demand don't match.
1: Okay, which then, you know, brings me to ask that one question in terms of how do we keep this growth momentum going? You know, 7.8%, more so in the backdrop of the kind of global headwinds that we have seen, the war at its peak in April, May, June, Strait of Hormuz being completely choked, global shipping lines being completely paralyzed. That kind of growth momentum, how do we then carry forward through rest of the year, the remaining three quarters? Leave aside the very bitter political miscalculating, sort of an opinion that's coming in as far as misreading of these statistics. But how do we then carry this growth momentum that the Indian economy is showing right now?
2: I think, Gauri, it's just the basics. We have a couple of deregulation commissions hemmed in by the current cabinet secretary and the former cabinet secretary. They have to do their jobs, keep on measuring our economic data better, and not only the growth numbers we discussed, but also the employment numbers that we just brought earlier on. Number three, keep on being more and more open to foreign investment. So the 5th June measures that RBI took, which have stabilized the rupee, we just discussed the FCNR numbers, and the rupee after those numbers has already gone down to almost 94, will further bring back foreign investment. Remember, FDI on a gross basis in FY26 was $95 billion. It was on a net basis that the number was $10 billion. So I think we just need more investment, more competition. We are broadly on the right track. So that's the reason why we are seeing 7.8% growth. I think doing nothing silly, doing what Sanjeev Sunyal calls process reforms. So there are a lot of paperwork even now at the RBI level, for example, in terms of capital controls, in terms of QCOs, or in terms of opening a sector which are boring, unglamorous, specific to that particular sector, but are just regulatory cholesterol. So I think the big ticket structural reforms, the so-called big bang reforms, I think they are mostly behind us. We could do a bit more disinvestment and privatization and, you know, raise more money in such a year. But I don't think there are any serious reforms at a mega level that the union government can do quickly, which are not extremely politically damaging, because otherwise they're not realistic. The government tried farm reforms, they're now doing it by stealth.
1: Yeah.
2: They tried land acquisition reforms, they're doing
1: land
2: it by stealth.
1: Land is where it is a political hot potato, but that's as much a political issue as it is in terms of economic reform.
2: Also a state issue as much as a union government
1: Indeed.
2: Issue.
1: Indeed. But beyond that, India's reform engine is firing on all cylinders, and so is its growth engine as well. And the doomsayers, of course, are coming out with concocted theories. I'm going to leave it there, Harsh Gupta Madhusudan. Thank you so much for speaking to me.
2: Thank you, Gauri.
0: On that note, we're slipping into a very short break. Come right back. Lots more lined up.
3: He has tracked the pulse of power from Washington to Korea. Witnessed history being made in global capitals and conflict zones. Brought clarity to complex issues of national security and international affairs. 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Of telling the stories that couldn't be ignored. Of holding the line when it mattered most. Times change, our purpose doesn't. NDTV 24/7 is now NDTV, when it really matters.
4: Sunfeast Dark Fantasy, possibly the world's tastiest cookie.

0: the women folk over there have come out of their home, got educated, and are in good places now. Now, AUM as a party, and in fact in 1996, that is 30 years back, had in fact fielded a woman candidate to the assembly, to the Kerala Legislative Assembly from Calicut 2, Malkot 2, which is now a sitting seat of the AUML. And now when we, as we speak now, in 2026, we are proudly having the first AUML woman MLA in the Kerala Legislative Assembly. Now, having said all these things, we know the history of Kerala also. Kerala has a lot of firsts among the Muslim women. We had a judge in the Supreme Court, first woman judge being a Muslim, Justice Fatima Bibi from Kerala. Now, as far as the party is concerned, you know the policy of the party, what the party have done to the Muslim women. So putting that question to us itself is a non-starter according to me, because as a party, as a political party, we stand with the women, we stand with the progress of the women, we stand with the education of the women, we want the women to be in the mainstream.
1: Mr. Veeran, when Mr. Tangal makes this comment like this, and I covered Fatima's campaign in Kozhikode as well, so I know that, you made a lot of changes this time. But when Mr. Tangal, your party's leader, comes in the open and underplays this whole controversy, says that this is a religious leader who made these comments, doesn't mean that the society has to follow them. Is there a sense that he doesn't want to hurt some people? Because then it becomes about how, some people, even the progressive voices amongst Muslims, don't want to speak against the people who make sweeping statements like these.
0: Vasudha, whatever I said now was all the leader under the leadership of Tangal. He was the one who took those decisions to field Fatima Tahiliya in Perambra and also to field our second female candidate from Kuthuparam, which is in Kannur district. So, there is one more thing which I have to say. We have a district vice president of Malappuram Panchayat, who happens to be from a backward community. She is a scheduled caste lady in a general seat. So, that is the extent to which our party has gone. Now, responding to a statement by a religious scholar, we don't know what under what context that religious scholar had made a statement. And who is he? He is a general secretary of Samasta Kerala Jamiatul Ulama, who has got some followers. That's it. We don't follow him. There might be somebody who must be following him. It is up to them to take it or not to take it. The only good thing is that it generated some debate in the society. And our society is very clear, our state is very clear. There is nothing regressive which we can do as far as our women folk is concerned. We are so proud of our women folk, and our party has done a lot for our women folk. We'll continue to do it.
1: Right. Mr. Veeran, when Rahul Gandhi talks about smash the patriarchy, and when people like us support that statement, we are often asked, wow, what about the Islamic groups? You don't really speak against people like the Grand Mufti. And what he said was absolutely condemnable, because, all of us are working women. We want more people, more women in the working, public spaces as well. When BJP or opposition say that the reason why parties like you, even the chief minister, doesn't criticize somebody like him openly, is because of vote bank appeasement, how would you respond to that?
0: I don't think so, because this man, the Grand Mufti, who made that particular statement, he must be from a very orthodox school of thought. Now, he has got a freedom of speech and expression which he expressed. He doesn't ask anybody to follow it mandatorily. There is a circular which was issued by that particular organization, within that particular organization. So that is not applicable to anybody else in the society. Now, somebody who is so orthodox makes that, he's from an orthodox school of thought. But, changes are to happen, changes have happened, and we all have to notice that the changes happened. But even during the Islamic history, I was happy that the Chief Minister was referring to a lot of incidents of the Islamic history during Prophet's time itself, when he said that Prophet's wife Khadija was a leading businesswoman of Makkah town. Mm. So, from that time, Islam has always been with the women, always been with the progress of the women, development of the women, education of the women. So therefore, one particular statement by one particular religious leader of a particular section, Samasta Kerala Jamiatul Ulama, doesn't mean that the whole of Kerala is going to follow that particular statement, is going to imbibe that statement. It has to be kept as a statement which might be followed by some persons, but most people will reject it.
1: Okay, thank you, Mr. Veeran, for your thoughts. Thank you so much for joining us on NDTV.
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Aditya Raj Kaul, covering international affairs like no one else, only on NDTV Network. 3 decades of watching the world change. Of asking the questions that couldn't wait. 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Of holding the line when it mattered most. 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

0: second changes everything. A minute moves a nation. An hour becomes history. For three decades, NDTV has been there. For the moments that were unstoppable, unmissable, unforgettable. Today, the moment is ours.
1: Watching NDTV with me, Raisha Sehgal. It's a power-packed show. We track all the stories that matter, but first the headlines. 4 months after retirement, Air Marshal Jitendra Mishra made Ram Mandir Trust CEO. Politics over appointment erupts. Congress claims PM CM colluded for this pick, calls it attempt to divert ahead of UP poll. Nepal dead toll crosses 1200. Balendra Shah thanks India for relief and aid material. Indian states on alert as Ganga water levels rise. Tamil Nadu CM Vijay withdraws cases against farmers for protesting between May 2021 and April 2026. Calls agitation their right. Slams DMK for booking farmers. Congress's Kerala ally IUML backs Grand Mufti's regressive remarks against women, saying they should stay home. BJP questions Rahul, asks why silent on Smash the Patriarchy now. Sushant Singh Rajput's former manager, Disha Salian's death case in court. Bombay High Court orders a CBI probe, directs appointment of a senior officer for a thorough probe.

0: And while India's GDP growth of 7.8% has triggered sharp reactions from both the government and the opposition, top economists have now rejected the 2.6% growth claims by cynics of the data, asserting that such calculations are erroneously done between two different series of data. This has not deterred political criticism. Congress mocked the numbers with a froth jibe on social media platform X. Within hours, the BJP hit back with its own cup tea taunt, accusing Congress of manufacturing division. Taking the analogy further, Union Minister Kiran Rijiju said Congress was in deep intoxication and out of touch with reality. Meanwhile, Union Minister Piyush Goyal added that ministers do not manufacture data, urging citizens to not fall for pessimism. And Harsh Gupta Madhusudan, fund manager and chief Indian strategist at Ionic Wealth, spoke to NDTV executive editor Gauri Dwivedi about the latest GDP data and what it means for the economy and markets. And you, take a look.
1: Harsh Gupta Madhusudan, who's a prominent economist, joins me on the broadcast. Thank you so much, Harsh, for speaking to me. In fact, we're speaking at a time when there's a big controversy that's raging as far as the GDP numbers are concerned. Only yesterday, on NDTV, at my show, in fact, the former finance secretary, Subhash Garg, had come out with some very significant claims saying that the GDP growth rate is actually 2.6%.

0: as against, of course, the 7.8% that has come out. That has led to government clarifying, putting out the facts in place. I want to understand from you, as things stand right now, the fact that he actually made a claim like 2.6%, why exactly was it made? What was the basis of that illogical and absolutely incorrect deduction of statistics?
1: Gauri, thank you for having me. Unfortunately, I have no choice but to completely agree with you. See, GDP series are always based off a specific year, right? And the reason is you have a particular consumption or production basket. There are certain goods and services whose production over time and prices over time you try to measure. So 2011-12 was the last base year. The GDP this year in February, not right now, was rebased to the year 2022-2023. Why? Because you have now more smartphones, you have GST data, you have UPI data, you have e-commerce, you have quick commerce, all of those things which are not being measured earlier. Almost all economists that I know were expecting the rebase series to be higher, which would have been politically useful for the government. Also to reduce the debt to GDP number, because the debt is a fixed number. The GDP, the denominator, is something you are remeasuring. But surprisingly, the rebase GDP number came slightly smaller than expected. So the earlier series said that FY26 GDP was 357 trillion. Now it says 345 trillion. To me, it actually reassures me as an investor, as an economist who's looking at it from outside in, that actually the economic series and the data of the country is in safe hands, because a government that will release a lower GDP number is probably doing economic statistics honestly. Similarly, we've done double deflators, which the IMF has been asking for a long time. Services now has a PPI, so it's not just WPI, it's also production price index. We've rebased the CPI also this year. We've rebased the IIP. So the Indian entire economic data infrastructure has gotten a refresh, much needed refresh. So a lot of people who have been talking about IMF giving C to the Indian data quality is now, by virtue of these series, outdated. So long story short, what the former finance secretary did was completely wrong, in my humble opinion. You cannot compare the GDP of one series to that of the previous series. That's like comparing apples and oranges. You have to compare numbers within the same series, because you're simply not measuring the same things and the same ratios and the same weights. So to say in the old series, the number was 86 trillion. In the new series, for 1 year ahead, the number is 89 trillion.
0: Right.
1: And therefore, only 3% growth happened, as opposed to the 7 or 8% is basically an absurd statement to me.
0: The other thing that his claims and his arguments has essentially centered on is the fact that what is regular routine revisions as far as GDP data is concerned, he's of course hinting that, you know, that is data actually not being presented properly. That is what he had indicated his claim was. And in fact, on NDTV itself, you've had economists saying that, and it's a fact that GDP data, like any other economic data, gets revised regularly, and that's a standard practice that happens around the world.
1: Absolutely. So not only GDP data, but CPI data, all series where you're measuring a basket, in usual course of time, you just measure the change in that production over time or change in prices over time. But every 10, 12, 15 years, you have to refresh the basket because there are many things which are not being purchased or produced earlier. This has not only happened in India, it happens in the US, it happens in African countries, it happens in European countries. Once again, if the government had any incentive to distort the data, they would make the revised GDP series number bigger, not smaller. If they had done so, almost nobody would have questioned them, because generally speaking, around the world, the rebased GDP data tends to be bigger because new production items are not counted in the old series. As it so happens, perhaps because of the COVID or because of other policy measures, 4 or 5 years ago, maybe the informal sector did not grow as fast as the formal sector. And therefore, it was an honest update that the new series of the GDP is showing a slightly smaller GDP by, let's say, 3% or 2%. And now, therefore, to use that and compare across series, I really have no words for that, because it's again, you're comparing apples and oranges. Mm. You have to compare within the same series. You can then argue that the what we are measuring is insufficient or wrong or distorted. You can argue that if the measurement itself was wrong.
0: Okay.
1: But you cannot just pick two different numbers across two different cities. That is like comparing your score in football against your score in cricket. It's just an absurd comparison.
0: And you know, the fact that only today you have Japanese credit rating agency improving the sovereign credit rating of India is exactly the validation of these sovereign statistics itself, right? That's the whole point. Not only is it validation of India's growth story, it's also a validation of these very statistics.
1: That's true. I mean, I don't think we do need external validation, but you're absolutely
0: right. Credit rating agencies make a difference because sovereign rating helps us get investors and improves our overall credit profile.
1: Honestly, Indian sovereign ratings are a bit of a scam themselves. We are right now rated below Italy in the American or the traditional Western rating agencies, the Fitch, S&P, Moody's, etc., which makes no sense to me. Italy is much more indebted. It cannot print its own currency. It's not growing rapidly at all. It just has a good primary surplus now after earlier years of crisis. Greece or defaulted, etc. So it's good to see the Japanese, for example, and Indian rating agencies giving India a higher rating. But not just that. For example, NRIs put in $127 billion via FCNR. The data was just released today evening. Into Indian banking deposits on the sovereign guarantee or promise of RBI that we will make whole if there is any further rupee depreciation on your dollar deposit from 31st August onwards over the next 3 to 5 years. So people everywhere are putting their money where their mouth is, right? If you did not believe in the economic data of this government, why would you believe on some promise that the RBI makes? Therefore, I think this the idea that there's a 2.5 or 2.7% growth in the Indian economy. When car sales, passenger vehicle, four-wheeler sales have grown by 35% as per early estimates.
0: Right.
1: We'll get the final estimates by in 3 or 4 days for the month of August. Mm. But if you take the full year, 7-8 months so far, four-wheeler sales have grown by 20% year on year. We'll probably record 5 to 6 million cars sold this year. Same is going on with two-wheelers. It's happening across air conditioners and coolers. It's happening across electricity consumption. It's happening across bank credit growth. It's happening across cement. So there are many real data statistics to triangulate the GDP accounting data with.
0: And
1: it's not just something that does it.
0: And all of this is important because, you know, these are barometers and benchmarks for overall economic activity, right? I mean, that's how you judge electricity. That's why it's so important. That's why cement is so important. Yeah. It's indicative of a larger construction activity, and which is why these economic indicators are important. The other thing I want to ask, Harsh, is that there's this one, big criticism that has come in, something that many are asking is around the overall situation with regard to job creation is concerned. The fact that, you know, there is a robust economy, you have a highest growing growth standards and growth estimates in the world right now, fastest growing economy. Is it translating into enough jobs being created?
1: So Gauri, there's a good piece which came out in Financial Times a couple of weeks ago that there are more than 350 million Chinese citizens who are in the gig economy. So they are doing delivery jobs, they're doing part-time jobs, they're doing jobs without formal contracts or various kinds of job security. Throughout the world, given automation, our version of a fixed lifelong private sector, or in the case of India, ideally government job, a desk job, they're just not enough to go around because government jobs are paid for by taxpayers, and white-collar jobs, which are not blue-collar, which do not involve other kinds of work, are also not enough to go around. So I don't think that is fair because that's always been the case. If you have a 25-year-old who's just graduated from his postgraduate degree and is now preparing for UPSC exams, but is registered as an unemployment graduate, I think that's not exactly unemployment in the way I understand it's politically incorrect to discuss. But you can ask to anybody who is hiring blue-collar labor. It's a very tight labor market. I would simply say that I honestly don't think there is any solution except that more people have to be ready to be entrepreneurs or do blue collar work or start their own or collaborate in some other new industry, because the idea of desk jobs, be it in the government or in some kind of very secure private sector for hundreds of millions of people, is something that's not even happened in the US. So I think people's expectations are different.

0: Understandably so. But I don't think there is any solution. Again, China, which is much richer than us and is a communist state, is not a democracy. Even there are 350 million people in the gig economy. So it's just something that the supply and demand don't match.
1: Okay, which then, brings me to ask that one question in terms of how do we keep this growth momentum going? 7.8% more so in the backdrop of the kind of global headwinds that we have seen, the war at its peak in April, May, June, Strait of Hormuz being completely choked, global shipping lines being completely paralyzed. That kind of growth momentum, how do we then carry forward through rest of the year, the remaining three quarters? Leave aside the very bitter political miscalculating, sort of an opinion that's coming in as far as misreading of these statistics. But how do we then carry this growth momentum that the Indian economy is showing right now?
0: I think, Gauri, it's just the basics. We have a couple of deregulation commissions hemmed in by the current cabinet secretary and the former cabinet secretary. They have to do their jobs, keep on measuring our economic data better, and not only the growth numbers we discussed, but also the employment numbers that we just brought earlier on. Number three, keep on being more and more open to foreign investment. So the 5th June measures that RBI took, which have stabilized the rupee, we just discussed the FCNR numbers, and the rupee after those numbers has already gone down to almost 94, will further bring back foreign investment. Remember, FDI on a gross basis in FY26 was $95 billion. It was on a net basis that the number was $10 billion. So I think we just need more investment, more competition. We are broadly on the right track. So that's the reason why we are seeing 7.8% growth. I think doing nothing silly, doing what Sanjeev Sanyal calls process reforms. So there are a lot of paperwork even now at the RBI level, for example, in terms of capital controls, in terms of QCOs, or in terms of opening a sector which are boring, unglamorous, specific to that particular sector, but are just regulatory cholesterol. So I think the big ticket structural reforms, the so-called big bang reforms, I think they are mostly behind us. We could do a bit more disinvestment and privatization and raise more money in such a year. But I don't think there are any serious reforms at a mega level that the union government can do quickly, which are not extremely politically damaging, because otherwise they're not realistic. The government tried farm reforms, they're now doing it by stealth.
1: Yeah.
0: They tried land acquisition reforms, they're
1: The
0: doing it by
1: land is
0: stealth.
1: where it is a political hot potato, but that's as much a political issue as it is in terms of economic reform.
0: Also a state issue as much as a union government issue.
1: Indeed. But beyond that, India's reform engine is firing on all cylinders, and so is its growth engine as well. And the doomsayers, of course, are coming out with concocted theories. I'm going to leave it there, Harsh Gupta Madhusudan. Thank you so much for speaking to me.
0: Thank you, Gauri.
2: On that note, we're slipping into a very short break. Come right back. Lots more lined up.
3: Across the country, he has tracked the pulse of power from Washington to Korea. Witnessed history being made in global capitals and conflict zones. Brought clarity to complex issues of national security and international affairs. Aditya Raj Kaul, covering international affairs like no one else. Only on NDTV Network. 3 decades of watching the world change. Of asking the questions that couldn't wait. Of telling the stories that couldn't be ignored. Of holding the line when it mattered most. Times change, our purpose doesn't. NDTV 24/7 is now NDTV, when it really matters.

fresh political row has erupted in Kerala over Grand Mufti Kanthapuram's remarks on women and modesty, where he said women should remain confined to their homes like precious jewelry is stored inside a box. Keralam Chief Minister

0: We are proudly having the first IUML woman MLA in the Kerala Legislative Assembly. Now, having said all these things, we know the history of Kerala also. The Kerala has a lot of firsts among the Muslim women. We had a judge in the Supreme Court, first woman judge being a Muslim, Justice Fatima Bibi from Kerala. Now, as far as the party is concerned, you know the policy of the party, what the party have done to the Muslim women. So putting that question to us itself is a non-starter, according to me, because as a party, as a political party, we stand with the women, we stand with the progress of the women, we stand with the education of the women, we want the women to be in the mainstream.
1: Mr. Veeran, when Mr. Tangal makes this comment like this, and I covered Fatima's campaign in Kozhikode as well, so I know that, you know, you made a lot of changes this time. But when Mr. Tangal, your party's leader, comes in the open and underplays this whole controversy, says that this is a religious leader who made these comments, doesn't mean that the society has to follow them. You know, is there a sense that he doesn't want to hurt some people? Because then it becomes about how, you know, some people, even the progressive voices amongst Muslims, don't want to speak against the people who make sweeping statements like these.
0: Vasudha, whatever I said now was all the leader under the leadership of Tangal. He was the one who took those decisions to field Fatima Tahiliya in Perambra and also to field our second female candidate from Kuttuparam, which is in Kannur district. I mean, there is one more thing which I have to say. We have a district vice president of Malappuram Panchayat, who happens to be from a backward community. She is a scheduled caste lady in a general seat. So, I mean, that is the extent to which our party has gone. Now, responding to a statement by a religious scholar, I mean, we don't know what under what context that religious scholar had made a statement. And who is he? I mean, he is the general secretary of Samasta Kerala Jamiatul Ulama, who has got some followers. That's it. I mean, we don't follow him. There might be somebody who must be following him. It is up to them to take it or not to take it. I mean, the only good thing is that it generated some debate in the society. And our society is very clear. Our state is very clear. There is nothing regressive which we can do as far as our women folk is concerned. We are so proud of our women folk, and our party has done a lot for our women folk. We'll continue to do it.
1: Right. Mr. Veeran, you know, when Rahul Gandhi talks about smash the patriarchy, and when people like us support that statement, we are often asked, what about the Islamic groups? You don't really speak against people like the Grand Mufti. And what he said was absolutely condemnable, because, you know, all of us are working women. We want more people, you know, more women in the working, you know, public spaces as well. When BJP or opposition say that the reason why parties like you, even the chief minister, not, you know, doesn't criticize somebody like him openly is because of vote bank appeasement, how would you respond to that?
0: I don't think so, because this man, the Grand Mufti, who made that particular statement, he must be from a very orthodox school of thought. Now, he has got a freedom of speech and expression which he expressed. He doesn't ask anybody to follow it mandatorily. There is a circular which was issued by that particular organization, within that particular organization. So that is not applicable to anybody else in the society. Now, somebody who is so orthodox makes that, I mean, he's from an orthodox school of thought. But, you know, changes are to happen, changes have happened, and we all have to notice that the changes happened. But even during the Islamic history, I was happy that the chief minister was referring to a lot of incidents of the Islamic history during Prophet's time itself, when he said that Prophet's wife Khadija was a leading businesswoman of Makkah town. So from that time, Islam has always been with the women, always been with the progress of the women, development of the women, education of the women. So therefore, one particular statement by one particular religious leader of a particular section, meaning Samasta Kerala Jamiatul Ulama, doesn't mean that the whole of Kerala is going to follow that particular statement, is going to imbibe that statement. It has to be kept as a statement which might be followed by some persons, but most people will reject it.
1: Okay, thank you, Mr. Veeran, for your thoughts. Thank you so much for joining us on NDTV.
2: Well, that's all that we could pack for you in this edition of News Broadcast here on NDTV. Slipping into a very short break, but I will see you tomorrow. 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

Made in global capitals and conflict zones, brought clarity to complex issues of national security and international affairs. 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Asking the questions that couldn't wait. Of telling the stories that couldn't be ignored. Of holding the line when it mattered most. 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

a second changes everything. A minute moves a nation. An hour becomes history. For three decades, NDTV has been there. 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

Good evening and welcome. You're on India Matters with me, Shiv Arud, this Wednesday night. Let's get you straight to the top stories we're tracking at 9 p.m. 4 months after retirement, Air Marshal Jitendra Mishra, one of the planners and executors of Operation Sindoor, is made the Ram Mandir Trust CEO. Politics over appointment erupts. Congress claims PMCM colluded for this pick, calls it an attempt to divert ahead of the UP elections. Nepal death toll crosses 1,200. Balendra Shah, the Prime Minister, thanks India for relief and aid material. Indian states on alert as Ganga water levels rise. Tamil Nadu Chief Minister Vijay withdraws cases against farmers for protesting between May 2021 and April 2026, calls agitation their right, slams DMK for booking farmers. Congress's Keralam ally, the IUML, the Muslim League, backs Grand Mufti's shameless and regressive remarks against women, saying they should stay home. BJP questions Rahul, asks why he's silent on Smash the Patriarchy now. Sushant Singh Rajput's former manager Disha Salian's death case in court. Bombay High Court orders a CBI probe, directs appointment of a senior officer for a thorough investigation. Disha's father speaks first to NDTV. On the show tonight, from a Sindoor hero last year to Ram Mandir Trust CEO today, it's a long journey for Air Marshal Jitendra Mishra, and obviously he spoke first and exclusive to me after being appointed. A fighter pilot from the Air Force, fresh out of a conflict, will be defending the Ram Mandir and in the wake of the entire donations controversy. That's story number one, and also the biggest and most provocative interview since the Jantar Mantar protests is coming up at 9:30. Amish Tripathi in a very, very thought-provoking interview based on a column that he's put out that's gone viral. Do not miss it. There was supposed to be another Jantar Mantar, but that's been called off. The Gen Z and everyone who's even remotely interested in this entire situation should watch what's coming up. Let's begin with our top story tonight. Air Marshal Jitendra Mishra has been made the new Ram Mandir Trust CEO. The Ram Mandir Trust CEO has spoken first and exclusive to NDTV. I had a chat with him just a moment ago. Take a look at what he said. Very, very carefully.

0: Yeah, so I heard about it from the television about an hour back.
1: So you heard about it from the television an hour back. Before that, you had no idea about it, sir?
0: No, not at all. Gee.
1: How do you feel about this, sir? It's a very, very different role from what you've been doing so far. You just retired from the Air Force. How do you feel about this new role?
0: I consider myself very fortunate that Prabhu Shri Ram has given me this opportunity to, having given me an opportunity for 40 years to serve the nation. Now I've got the opportunity to serve the Shri Ram temple and the Shri Ram Bhats.
1: As someone who has spent so many decades as a combat aviator, you were a hero during Operation Sindoor. Tell us a little bit about what the warfighter in you is looking forward to in this new role, sir.
0: So, you know, the responsibilities of the CEO are available in the open domain. I have seen them and I find myself capable of undertaking them. But along with that, I'd like to thank the search committee, the trust, and of course, for the blessings of for having found me adequate to take up this responsibility. So far as the plan for the future is concerned, I'm very sure under the guidance of the trust and along with my other teammates, I will try and do my best that is possible for the organization and administration of the temple.
1: You've spent your entire career, Air Marshal, in a very challenging environment. Are you looking forward to this new posting in the best traditions of another very challenging assignment for you, sir?
0: अगर ये प्रभु श्री राम की आज्ञा है तो इसमें मेरे लुकिंग फॉरवर्ड या मानने ना मानने का कोई अधिकार नहीं बनता है।
1: How is your family? How has your family received this news, sir?
0: They are exhilarated, and we all consider ourselves fortunate to have got this opportunity.
1: So when do you begin your work, sir? What are the next steps before you take on this new role?
0: I presume I'll be speaking with the trust. They let me know when to take over the appointment as such. There must be a formal procedure. And as soon as I take over, I'll start my work.
1: Do you feel that this also brings a level of public faith, sir? A man who's been in uniform, a man who's been a war fighter, you know, taking on this sensitive role now, it gives a sense of public assurance, maybe, in your view?
0: The process, the QR, for the new CEO, and the process that the search committee was to follow have been publicized. They are in public domain. Search committee has done a very detailed and involved task in the last, I believe, couple of months to have selected me. First of all, I am thankful to them, and I am very sure it is out in the open domain as to what are the QRs on which I have been selected.
1: What kind of qualities from the Air Force ethos, Air Marshal Mishra, do you think would apply in your new role? It has been a very different environment, but speak to us as someone who has been an air warrior. What kind of ethos will you be bringing to the new role, sir?
0: You know, the managerial practices across the domains remain the same. They need to be modified only to the situation in hand. And I hope that along with the trust and my team, as I said earlier, I'll be able to do justice to the responsibilities placed upon me.
1: You have been a Ram devotee your entire life, Air Marshal Mishra.
0: Who is not one?
1: Can you share any stories from us when you've had any moments while you've been in the cockpit, while you've commanded in challenging situations during Operation Sindoor? Were these things in your mind? Did you invoke Lord Ram in your mind?
0: Moment I get a new opportunity, I forget about the past and look forward to trying my best for the upcoming challenges and upcoming responsibilities that are lay ahead of me.
1: Final question, Air Marshal Mishra. You think the challenges that are going to be there in the Ram Mandir Trust now, you're going to be the new CEO. There have been the controversies regarding the donations, etc. Are you confident that you'll be able to sort out everything, sir?
0: Like I just said earlier, that once you are on a new path, first of all, you must learn from the previous one, but forget about it. And like I said, that with the help of the guidance of the trust and with the blessings of Lord Shri Ram, I am very sure that I'll be able to put in my best in administrating the temple. That must be very clear.
1: Final question, Air Marshal Mishra. They say, once a pilot, always a pilot. This is a very new kind of cockpit for you now.
0: So a pilot is a misnomer, is not the person who sits in the cockpit, is a person who controls and puts in effort to put the train on the track. So that is what I look forward to, and I'm very sure that I'll have the support of you all, the people, the trust, and of course the blessings of Lord Shiva.
1: There are millions of Ram devotees, final question sir, who come from all over the world and India to Ayodhya.
0: Billions.
1: And they will be, looking for... a message and from the new CEO. What would you say to Ram Bhakt all over India and all over the world, sir?
0: The only thing I'm feeling presently that I'm fortunate. I consider myself fortunate. I'm full of gratitude, and I look forward to doing my best in the coming future.
1: Well, Air Marshal Jitendra Mishra goes from being an Operation Sindoor hero, he was Air Officer Commanding in Chief of the Western Air Command, to becoming the Ram Mandir Trust CEO in just a matter of 1 year. He headed the Western Air Command, which is the sword arm of the Indian Air Force, and participated in the biggest way in all those airstrikes. He planned and executed almost all of the Operation Sindoor airstrikes. He's had 40 years as an Indian Air Force fighter pilot. Very experienced aviator, has been a test pilot, including chief test pilot at Hindustan Aeronautics, has flown several different aircraft for thousands of hours, including the MiG-21, the Sukhoi, Su-30 and the Mirage 2000. Very important and lesser known fact, he was one of the team members who helped activate the laser-guided bombs that made such a difference during the air power campaign, or Safed Sagar, during the Kargil War. But that is about the Ram Mandir CEO. Now look at the politics that has taken over. This is what we're breaking right now. Politics over the appointment of Air Marshal Jitendra Mishra as the Ram Mandir Trust CEO, as the Congress party has stepped up to target the government over the appointment of Air Marshal, calling it a diversion. The Congress has linked the appointment to the upcoming UP elections, going to the extent of saying that it is a collusion between the Prime Minister and Chief Minister Yogi. Okay, Air Marshal Mishra has been picked as the Trust CEO. The Congress's big attacks, here they are right now. Conspiracy by the government, Prime Minister and Chief Minister, they colluded, says the Congress party. The CEO has been appointed as a diversion tactic by the government. UP elections are approaching soon. This is what Madhu Gaud Yashki of the Congress party has said. A Dharmacharya should have been appointed. The conduct Operation Chanda Chori, sent thieves to jail. This is Ajay Rai, another motormouth of the UP Congress. He's the UP Congress chief. That's what he has said. Let temple authorities handle temple work. The Air Marshal flew aircraft. Why is he being entangled in temple matters, says Imran Masood, another leader of the Congress party. Joining me now to get some views on this surprise appointment of Air Marshal Jitendra Mishra in this entire affair is Smita Prakash, editor of ANI, the last journalist to actually interview Air Marshal Mishra extensively, before he was appointed as the Ram Mandir Trust CEO. Tehsin Punawala is a political analyst, Shantanu Gupta, author and commentator. Welcome to all of you. Smita, I have to ask, did you know he was becoming the Ram Mandir CEO when you did that podcast with him?
2: No, just a happy coincidence, Shiv. But you've interviewed him just now. So, it's amazing that we as journalists have the privilege and the good fortune to tell the stories of men like him, men who have given so much to the country in terms of valor and sacrifice and keeping us safe, especially during these critical times like Operation Sindoor and Safed Sagar. Air Marshal Jitu Mishra, having been chosen by a committee, which I think by some estimates over 4,000 aspirants or something like that. So yeah, to answer your question, I wish I knew, I didn't know then.
1: But no hints were dropped at all in that very, very operational, warfighter mode kind of interview. He must have known, he told us that he had no idea until he saw it on television. But he must have known, because this was obviously a process to pick him. And it's an interesting choice, Smita. An Air Marshal who's just retired from the Air Force, very much part of operations during Operation Sindoor, suddenly thrust into this very new cockpit.
2: So, you know, Shiv, the podcast that I had with him, it was 1.5 hours of just pure military matters. We did not discuss anything beyond beyond Air Force, beyond military matters, nothing. There was one question, though, you know, where I asked him, like a normal civilian, I would ask him that, why did we hesitate in attacking infrastructure in Pakistan when, you know, targets are chosen? Why did we hesitate in choosing infrastructure where civilians, we suspected that civilians could be there, when the enemy did not show any such compassion? Because, you know, on the 10th of May, 2025, they hit a hospital, they hit a civilian target. So why did we do that? I asked him, you know, in the podcast. To which he said, Pakistani forces, wo asuri shakti hai. So I was a little taken aback by the term that he used. So he said that, you know, they're like forces which work against righteousness and against social order and the good of society. So, you know, some of the sound bites that you ran about caste and all that is so demeaning. But the thing is that the armed forces, people should realize that the armed forces doctrine, it is not a mercenary doctrine. It is not a mercenary fighting force. Dharma guides the principles of our armed forces, and dharma not in the sense of just a narrow religious perspective. It's righteous conduct, and it's duty, and it's justice, and in simple terms, doing right and fulfilling your responsibilities according to truth and consciousness. And that is something that we expect an air marshal of the Western Command to bring in into this new term that he has got.
3: You know, it's interesting because when I asked him, you know, a question about, you know, his own faith, he said it was Prabhu Shri Ram who gave him the opportunity to serve the Indian Air Force and the country for 40 years. And it is the same Prabhu Shri Ram who's giving him the opportunity to serve Ram Bhakts now. Tehsin, you've heard, you know, many of the comments, savory, unsavory, I don't know what you feel about the things that have been said about this appointment. They're attacks on the government, not really on Air Marshal Mishra himself. But do you agree with them, Tehsin?
4: Shiv, at the onset, thank you for having me on the show. And if the Air Marshal retired is still watching, we want to thank him for his services to our nation. We are secure because of people like him. One thing I recommend to all citizens is do an interview with Smita or Shiv. You don't know where you will reach on top. So I always recommend that. So Smita and Shiv have got the big ones. But let's come to the issue at hand. Look, obviously, I'm not critical of the person who's there. I think, and I wouldn't like to make these personal comments on caste. I think that's terrible. What I do have criticism with the government about is two or three. One, this reinforces that temples will be controlled by government. This is something I'm very, very, it's very problematic for me. I think we should have looked at moving away from government control. When governments, whatever the process is, and as much as it's transparent, if a government is going to be involved in running big temples, I think that is problematic. Governments should be away, just like they're away from mosques, etc., etc. It should not be run. It should be left independently. Number two, the various temples itself or bodies itself in Ayodhya had a problem with a CEO being appointed for the first time, simply because they, you know, while I do understand and I appreciate the discipline sir will bring in, I also think there's an organic structure to a temple. There is a certain amount of, as you know, the air marshal himself said, fate guides. A certain amount of for lack of another word, you like a little bit of chaos in which order comes in. I think if you try to regulate a system too much without devotees being ready, that could be a little problem. Though I hope that there is some amount of regulation, which is good for the administration. Third,
3: okay,
4: my problem with the government is all of this is great. What happens to those who are accused of the robbery? The small fish have gone in. Champat Rai is still not in jail. Anil Mishra Ji is still not in jail. And you can't now have gloss over this. Even the SIT report is not what the Supreme Court has accepted in totality. We've had problems with the SIT started without an FIR being registered. If the CEO is coming in, let's get justice. Champat Rai should be behind bars. Anil Mishra should be behind bars. They are accomplice to a crime. Even if they didn't carry out a crime and they knew a crime had taken place, they said return the money rather than going and registering an FIR.
3: Shantanu Gupta, the points raised by the opposition and anything from what Tehsin has said?
5: I think, first of all, congratulations to the whole country. Congratulations to Ram Mandir Trust. The way they carried out this, right? They appointed first in a very transparent way. And it'll be a method should be followed for multiple other temples and organizations. They made a committee of three people with a justice and a scientist and a lieutenant general there also, retired lieutenant general. And then the process. almost 5,500 CVs came, 1,580 got shortlisted, 180 got online interaction, 16 were called to Ayodhya, and the name, the three, was given to the trust finally. And these three were also independent people. Trust appointed these three people to choose a committee. Like, I doubt I have, before this, I've ever seen such a transparent and long and rigorous process. And then came the name of Jitendra Mishra ji. And the way he's speaking, he was speaking with your channel, multiple other channels, I think it showed the resolute for the position that he's going to have. And as a CEO, he'll be managing multiple things, right? The infrastructure, the crowd management, the cleaning, the security, the chanda, everything will be managed by him under the committee, right? So first of all, salute to the transparent, lengthy, rigorous process. And when Tehsin is saying that government control, I doubt, I know how Tehsin is concluding that by appointing a CEO, which trust is appointing, government is not appointed. The process was also not by the government, not UP government, not central government. A trust formed a committee and then they appointed a CEO, yeah, who is a private member now, who is a private citizen now, right? He's out of service. So I don't know how it's a government control. I fail to understand that. In fact, Ayodhya is the first big temple in India which has no government control. It has some de facto government members. That's fine. But again, it doesn't have a government control. The money doesn't go to the government. Government doesn't have any management. Government doesn't take any money from it, apart from the security that the police provides to the premise, right? So I think this is a good process which should be followed. As the Hindu temples become free, and they should be, I think this is one of the good processes that Ayodhya will lead.
3: But you know, even though a process has been followed, Smita, I think we can all sort of agree that, you know, this isn't a coincidental, purely procedural choice. You know, someone like an Air Marshal Mishra, who's just come out of operations, hung up his flying boots, that sends out a message of its own. And coming as it does so soon after the entire controversy over the donation theft, etc., the person is the message. The choice is the message.
2: You're absolutely right. Shiv, I think you know it better than anybody else, but I'll still say it, that, you know, military management is the essentially, in military management, failure has consequences. So they are trained, these men who and women who command positions, they are trained where planning, delegation, where standard operating procedures, where accountability, chain of command, these are all second nature to men like him, men and women like Air Marshal Mishra. So, you know, there is an acknowledgement by the trust when it picked the CEO that, you know, there is need to strengthen the financial controls to make sure that compliance and institutional credibility remains in the Ayodhya temple.
3: Yeah.
2: And, you know, the new management will have to explicitly keep to that, and him at the top of that pyramid will ensure that. One more point I need to make is the security is a crucial aspect of this appointment. Mm. Remember, our enemies would have the Ayodhya temple right on top of one of the targets. So it's among the most sensitive and high profile religious sites. And besides, you know, having millions of pilgrims who come in every week, it requires coordination of several agencies for security of this mandir, and to keep this mandir safe and secure is something that that is of paramount importance,
3: yeah,
2: to any government, whether state, central, for any part of any Indian. It is important that, you know, that this temple remains safe and secure for darshanarthis, for people who go there, and for the next 100 odd years that it's been built for.
3: Yeah, you know, Tehsin, you raise your hand, you can answer that. I just want to preface that by saying, I know there are some murmurs in the ex-serviceman community about, you know, someone taking over this kind of a role so soon after, you know, military service. But to Smita's point, you know, who better than someone who's just come out of operations, has a wealth of this administrative, experience. And believe me, in the Air Force, it's not all flying and glamour. There's a whole bunch of paperwork, dealing with thousands of people, security of large establishments, many moving targets, many moving parts. Some of those things apply very well to a job like this, Tehsin.
4: Yes, absolutely. In fact, my father-in-law served the Air Force, and yeah, he belly landed his plane. He belly landed his plane. This is, he fought the 72 war and belly landed it. So, you know, we talk about Americans belly landing. His plane is currently in display in America. So I know what goes in, but I think Smita precisely made the point that I was making. The point

0: Point is, look, so much respect. He's a military man, an Air Force man, all of that discipline. But he's leading a disciplined force. He's leading a force that is told yours is not to question why, yours is but to do or die. To translate that into a temple where sadhu, sons are there, there is organic people coming in, there is crowds, there are other people coming in who are involved. So I think, you know, that would take a lot of effort and engineering. And I don't know how that would work out. I hope and I know that there won't be any clashes, but you know, it could be a little fragile there. Second thing, to Smitaji's points about the financial management, I disagree humbly with her on that point, because see, you don't need an army or an air force person for financial mismanagement. Banks don't have that. Other financial institutions, no. Money should be kept safe irrespectively, and that's where Champat Rai ji failed. That's where Anil Mishra ji failed. I'm sure the air marshal will do a good job, but having somebody from a military or air force background is not for financial reasons. Lastly, what Smitaji said is the Ram Mandir could be a target. Of course, we know that the Golden Temple was, we know Mata Vaishno Devi's temple was during Operation Sindhur, and of course these perverts on our western border, the Sikh country on our western border, will target the Ram Mandir. But again, was that not the case since 2000, when the Ram Mandir was inaugurated in 2023? We knew that even prior to that. So again, I don't know how that would actually, I mean, it may add some layer of security, but I'm sure the government's doing its job.
1: Okay.
0: My limited point is that I'm all happy that somebody is there, but if we believe Shantanu that the government had no hand in it, then I think we're living in fool's paradise. The government wanted to send a message. A message has come. We have a great gentleman there. But I still think now it's time to keep government totally away and have a lot.
1: No, that I agree with. You know, I'm also kind of skeptical about this whole procedure thing. You know, these things ultimately are taken at the highest level. But Shantanu, it is true that Air Marshal Mishra now has his hands full. You know, his appointment comes in the wake of a controversy where, you know, faith has been shaken. So Tehsin is right when he says, you know, you may have all the chops to do this, but there's going to be a lot of chaos and, you know, some turbulence to actually handle getting into this.
2: I think for sure, nobody's denying that. And that's why I think trust went into such an extensive process. And I think this is very normal. If you go to bigger sort of corporates, PSUs, colleges, I think they take people from the armed forces. IIT Delhi recently, their whole admin head of the whole campus was ex-army men. From Infosys to Wipro, the large campus are managed by ex-army men.
1: Yeah.
2: PSU banks to PSU units, so big private colleges, they all employ ex-DGPs. I know ex-DGPs were serving, Vikram Singh sir is serving in a college. So I think that's a very good use of their discipline and their sticking to the processes.
1: Yeah.
2: So I think this is a very welcome move. I think if you can want to threadbare, you can find somebody find a wrong in a Mishra, somebody find a wrong in a air marshal. That will keep happening in a democratic like country like India. But I think that's an amazing choice. And that's
1: okay. I'm going to leave it there. Thanks very much, Smita, Tehsin, and Shantanu for being with me on this. I didn't want to make this political. I wanted to just touch the surface of some of the criticism that's been coming in from the opposition. We are a democracy after all, but an important man, an important officer, and an important position now. Thank you all for being with me here tonight on India Matters. A planned protest march by the Cockroach Janata Party on September the 5th has been called off. It was going to be the first big event by the CJP after the Jantar Mantar protest, but it's been called off now in light of the fact that the Supreme Court has struck down all the FIRs against those who participated in the protests. But in the wake of that, a column has emerged in defense of Gen Z, and a word of caution too, is a new piece out by best-selling author Amish Tripathi, who I think might be the first influential voice to actually cut through the swinging extremes of the noise around the Gen Z protests, to calmly call out the rubbish while gently offering some advice. It's a fantastic piece, and that's why Amish is joining me today on NDTV. Amish, good to have you. Really nice of you to spend some time with us here on NDTV to talk about your very fine piece. Welcome, Amish.
3: Thanks, Shiv. Pleasure being here.
1: You know, you've argued in this piece, Amish, that the Gen Z often looks worse than it actually is. Let's start with that. Why do you say that? Looks worse than it actually is.
3: You know, I because of my recent book, I just released my first children's book, Dhruv Tara and the Great Indian History Quiz. I've been going to various school events, right? And over the last month, I would have met maybe 15 to 20,000 Gen Alpha

0: You know, and the point I tried to make was that I'm a Gen Xer. I'm 51 years old.
1: Same here.
0: Have you forgotten what we were like when we were in college? When I was in hostel, I remember we used to have Gali Wars,
1: Yeah.
0: right? One wing of the hostel, I'm sure you had it too. You know, giving galis to another wing. And man, listen, we had galis that would make modern Gen Z turn crimson, right? Think of the
1: Yep.
0: generation before us, the boomers. Their protest was actual armed rebellion. The Naxal movement began with the boomers.
1: Yeah.
0: And that was perhaps the most left-wing generation that India has ever produced, the Indian Republic has ever produced, the boomers, right? Compared to them, Gen Z and Gen Alpha are actually relatively very tame. Fist fights in my generation, in school and college, were very common. I got into fist fights,
1: Yeah.
0: right? These days, actually, even, and the teacher will not slap you, not rap you on the knuckles. Things have become a lot calmer. The difference, Shiv, is that every silly mistake, every stupidity of ours is buried in time. There's no record of it, right? It's only in our memories, which are also fading. We're so old now, right? But this Gen Z and Gen Alpha, every single stupid act of theirs is recorded in real time, often by their own friends, shared on social media, and the worst 3 seconds of a 3-hour protest
1: Yeah.
0: will become the meme, right? Which is a little unfair, obviously, on Gen Z, but it's also the reality, right? So Gen Z, my suggestion in the column is that Gen Z has to be a lot more careful
1: Yeah.
0: because they are living in an online world where everyone has, in effect, a video camera in their pocket.
1: Yeah.
0: We didn't live in that world, Gen Xers or boomers.
1: No, I'm going to come to the advice you offer because that's one of the more thoughtful parts of your column, Amish. But before that, do people, in your view, make the mistake of either demonizing or romanticizing, the Gen Z? That's something that struck me about your column. People
0: 100%.
1: swing in these extremes right now. Your column is one of the first, perhaps, that's kind of shutting up, stepping back, and giving them space to talk and, not really judging them one way or the other.
0: Shiv, which generation has not protested when
1: Yeah.
0: they were young? This is the Indian way. And for us to say that Gen Z has to sit quietly and not protest, come on. The fact that they're protesting is the most Indian thing. Boomers, Gen Xers, millennials, even the millennials, the most polite generation we've ever had, okay?
1: Yeah.
0: Even they protested, right? The anti-corruption protest was essentially a millennial protest,
1: Correct.
0: right? Gen Z has every right to protest, all right? Some of their language, yes, is inadvisable. At this age, I'm a lot more polite than I used to be when I was in college. But look, when we were college kids, you say stupid things, right? That's a part of life. And the point that I made earlier, I want to reiterate, Gen Z and Gen Alpha, in terms of actual unconstitutional and even violent methods, they are nothing like what the boomers and we Gen Xers were. We were a lot more violent, right? It's just that we've conveniently forgotten it. Now, what you have is a right-wing extremist view which wants to demonize these kids and a left-wing extremist view which wants to romanticize these kids. You know, there'll be a left-wing uncle who'll say, the decisions will now be made in the streets and not in the parliament. Look, he's living his failed revolution fantasies through today's kids. That's unfair as well, right? And one of the points I make in the article, we have to realize the Indian state appears soft till it's not,
1: Yeah,
0: right?
1: yeah.
0: If you keep pushing the state, the Indian state, constitutionally, through protests which follow the rules, the Indian state can be amazingly accommodative, which gives you an impression that the Indian state is soft. But when the Indian state feels that its core power is being challenged, it is astonishingly and ruthlessly hard. And there's not a feature of this particular government, it's a feature of the Indian state.
1: Yeah.
0: It has, look at what, how the Naxal movement was treated. Okay, and over decades it was ground down. Look at the Khalistani movement, the anti-Mandal agitation, right? Kashmir militancy, all the movements were shut down hard. The Indian state used its own air force in the 1966 protest in the Northeast.

0: And that was the then Indira Gandhi government. So the point I'm trying to make to the Gen Z kids, this is a feature of the Indian state. If you push it beyond the limit, it is ruthlessly hard. Do not do that, right?
1: Yeah, yeah.
0: But do protest within constitutional limits, and the Indian state can be amazingly soft, and you can actually get your way, as they have in many of their issues that they raise, right? They've got free coaching, which is going to start now.
1: Yeah.
0: The government has actually made a lot of moves, right? Committee has been set up. So and the students have essentially forced the government to move in a direction that they wanted through protest.
1: Yeah, and you acknowledge that the things that the protesters want are all very, very legitimate, very, very reasonable demands as far as examinations are concerned. I notice you also...
0: I'm not talking about the political stuff.
1: Absolutely.
0: I'm talking about what they want on their exams.
1: I agree,
0: and
1: I agree.
0: Jobs. Yeah?
1: You know, I notice, and it's important that you've called out some of the conversation around the cuss words, Amish. And it's important to address that because that's become such a common talking point. It's easy to talk about abusive language. The Prime Minister addressed it. Some of these people have been going viral for the things that they've also said. You've called out the hypocrisy briefly, but you've actually called it out in the outrage over Gen Z language and conduct. Many of the people condemning their cuss words and aggression defended precisely the kind of language in other contests. You know, you're calling out the hypocrisy of those who defend some of the language that's being used as feminists.
0: Shiv, in fact, I said some people, and I try to put it very carefully, I write family-friendly columns. So I said some people suggested inappropriate relations between some women and certain male members of their family. And the thing that Gen Z is using language, which people clutching their pearls, oh, this has never been done in India. Come on, man. You know, all of us have been in college. Our language was a lot worse. It's just that we were not recorded. That is all, right? That does not mean that Gen Z should continue to use such language. My suggestion to them would be, it's unfair, of course, but they're being recorded all the time.
1: Yeah.
0: So be careful, right, in what you say. We didn't have to be careful, we Gen Xers or Boomers, or even Millennials, it hadn't caught on as much in their time, because no one was recording us, right? And in fact, I make that point not just in terms of language. Don't do anything silly, right? Just because your boyfriend or your girlfriend tells you to do something silly, don't do it and allow yourself to be recorded, because the internet never forgets, right? It's a little unfair, but Gen Z has to grow up a lot quicker than our generations did, primarily because it's a social media world.
1: You're basically saying, just to push that point a little further, Amish, that the smartphone has fundamentally changed what it means to be young and how the young express themselves then.
0: Absolutely, Shiv. Look, the very nature of being young is because the hormones are all over the place. My late brother-in-law, Himanshu Roy, you knew him.
1: Yeah.
0: And he was a brilliant cop and one of the finest thinkers I'd ever met. He used to always be extremely careful around student protests. He told me, I remember this was in the late 1990s, during a student protest, again, around exam paper leaks only at that time. This has been happening repeatedly. And I remember he had stayed the full day out there, had refused to, there was a lot of pressure, there was traffic building up, do a lathi charge, get them out, he refused to do anything. And he was sitting and listening politely to all the students. He was a cop, there was little he could, right? And he'd explain to me later, look, the very nature of being young is that your hormones are all over the place. It's the very nature, right? You haven't seen the world. You haven't become, quote unquote, mature. You actually think change can happen in a day. You realize at 50, it doesn't really work that way. Change takes time, right?
1: Indeed.
0: At that age, this is the very nature of that age. We have to appreciate that and understand that and be a little more gentle when we are handling students. It's the nature of the age.
1: Yeah.
0: But what that also means for the students is that right now, they're being recorded all the time, right? They have to learn to be more careful as well. I'll repeat that again and again. This thing that, you know, any PR is good PR. No, boss, that works only if you're a Bollywood actor or an influencer, and you only see a handful who make money. out of such an attitude. Vast majority don't make any money out of it, right? And they destroy their lives because the internet never forgets.
1: Yeah.
0: Right?
1: Yeah.
0: Careful what you do.
1: Yeah. You know, speaking of influencers, you know, there are so many examples of those who've monetized the outrage and, you know, made a lot of money. They've got tons of subscribers on Instagram. You know, one of them is apparently going to Big Boss. They've been laser focused, you know, not judging them, but I'm saying that, you know, your point is well taken. There are those who understand that outrage has become commercially profitable. And you also point out that, you know, who benefits from keeping young people angry and what happens when outrage itself, you know, becomes a bit of a business model, Amish?
0: It's a social media algorithm, Shiv. You know, and students are becoming unpaid actors. They're cannon fodder for someone else to make money. How are you benefiting from that then? Once again, I'm not saying don't protest. Please do protest, right? And get what you want. Do not become an unpaid actor for someone else, an outrage-driven influencer who makes tons of money out of you. And we all know, even influencers, it's a bit like the Bollywood world, it's a bit like the writing world. Only a few people make money. Most of them actually make no money.
1: Yeah.
0: Right? It's a reality of the way the world works. And the ones who make money, sadly, very often, at least in influencers and social media, are the ones who feed the outrage, or the left or the right. Right? Why should you be a cannon fodder?
1: Yeah.
0: For other people to make money? How are you benefiting from this?
1: You know, something that you touched upon, and I just want to explore that theme just a little bit further, Amish. You know, your first warning, or piece of advice, I would say, because, you know, warning seems to be a harsh word. It's more gentle advice, you know, from someone from the Gen X. You know, you say the grammar of anarchy will not end well for you. You know, those are important words. So my question to you is, at what point does legitimate protest turn young people, in your view, into cannon fodder for somebody else's agenda?
0: When you cross the path over into unconstitutional or violent means. Moment you do that. And Dr. Ambedkar had made a brilliant speech on this subject, the grammar of anarchy, the famous grammar of anarchy speech, which is what I reference in this. And what I tell Gen Z is, learn from the example of the boomers and the Gen Xers. Those who did protests which crossed a line, they suffered hugely. And I give examples in there. And boomers and Gen Xers crossed many more lines, frankly, than the Gen Z did. But those of us who did, they suffered immensely. The Naxal movement, you know, many of the leaders were elite college kids, right? The suffering they endured and the suffering they spread everywhere. The same thing happened to many Gen Xers. So I try to make this point to Gen Z that protest, but learn from the example of boomers and Gen Xers, that when you cross a line, when you cross the unconstitutional line, the Indian state is very hard. It is not a feature of this party or this government. It's a feature of the Indian state.
1: Yeah.
0: This party was not in power when the Naxal movement began or when we Gen Xers were protesting. But the Indian state was still very hard when we crossed the line.
1: Yeah. It's important also, Amish, that you call out, you know, and sort of ring an alarm bell on veteran activists and politicians and, you know, what many call Andolan Jeevis, who attach themselves to youth movements. You know, how can young protesters tell when their voice is being amplified and when it is being appropriated for someone else's political mileage? You know, you see a lot of noise around a protest. How do the young people know when they are being manipulated or harvested for somebody else's ends?
0: There's a lovely term in, you know, in my native UP, my father's native UP. Agar koi aapko chane ke jhaad pe chadha raha hai, to mat chadhiye, right? You know, if someone is asking you to do things which is not in line with what your objective is, the objectives are very clear. Exam should be clean, at least from what I can make out, right, of the protest. Exam should be clean and should convert into jobs. Very fair demands.
1: Yeah.
0: Remain laser focused on this, right? Anyone who distracts you into, oh, now we'll also protest, you know, on farmers, now we'll also protest on, let the farmers do their own protest, right? Or that now we'll also protest on, someone said Palestine as well, right?
1: Yeah.
0: And fine, if you want to protest on that, go ahead. How is it related to your exams, boss? Okay. So essentially, like Arjun ki aankh, stay focused. because that is what is in your interest. Otherwise, anyone trying to pull you into another protest is actually using you as cannon fodder.

0: Their agenda. This has happened in many Western universities as well. I was in the UK, as you know, working in the Indian High Commission. There were many universities where Indian students who'd gone in, and they'd obviously feel the pressure out there, would be forced to join protest of some or the other side, right? Protest that had nothing to do with India, right? Either join a Palestine protest or join an anti-immigrant protest. If you deeply feel about it, go ahead, right? But if you don't, stay away from it. And most of the Indian students I spoke to, they're like, I want to study, graduate, get a good job, right? Then don't get pulled into protests which you don't feel deeply about, where you are being used as cannon fodder. Because often, and then I reference an Indian activist in the US, I'm forgetting a name, something Patel, who in the heat of the moment, said something really silly. In a hearing, and there was a case filed on her in the US. It went on for some 2 years. She was in jail, and no one was, the NGO of which she was an employee refused to back her. And she was essentially cannon fodder, right? Do not be cannon fodder. It's not in your interest.
1: Final question, what are you making of our big political parties and their jostling for the attention and the adulation of the Gen Z? It's pretty clear that the rules of engagement have changed. You spend a lot of time with young people, Amish. What are you making of the outreach from all sides to the Gen Z? Are they doing the right thing? Are they doing it the right way?
0: Look, if my numbers are correct, each of the cohorts of Gen Z and Gen Alpha are upwards of 300 million people, right? These are the largest cohorts India will ever have, because after this, the birth rates are declining, right? They are not just going to impact our politics, they are going to impact our culture. I would argue they impact our culture probably for the next many centuries, right? So any conversation you have with Gen Z and Gen Alpha is strategic, right? If politicians are engaging with them, really good, right? But I would argue cultural people, authors, all of us should engage with them, listen to them. They have their own point of view. You don't have to agree with everything that they say. Very often at events, I'll disagree with them. And I've seen they tend to respect that, right? Don't overuse Gen Z words and all. That sounds put on, right?
1: I
0: Be who you
1: agree.
0: are, right? And sometimes if they use a word you don't understand it, just ask, boss, kya bol raha hai yaar, angrezi mein bol ya hindi mein bol, right? But if I've noticed that actually they engage as equals, right? There was this incident that happened at one event. A parent, I speak to parents as well at many of these events. A mother told her, he was an 8-year-old boy, her son, that stop arguing with me, okay? Because she was trying to tell him something, he wasn't listening. And he didn't raise his voice. He just calmly said, Mama, I'm not arguing with you. I'm just telling you my point of view, right? Now, this is the way these kids are. So you have to politely talk to them or talk to them in their language, but you must hold your, don't surrender your opinions, because then they won't respect you. That's the way I see it.
1: Now, I'm sure more people will read your column as well. I certainly urge them to. Amish, always a pleasure speaking to you. Thanks for being with me. Thanks.
0: Thank you, Shiv.
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0: 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NDTV has been there for the moments that were unstoppable, unmissable, unforgettable. 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
1: political row has erupted in Kerala over Grand Mufti Kanthapuram's remarks on women and modesty, where he said women should remain confined to their homes like precious jewellery is stored inside a box. Keralam Chief Minister V.D. Satheesan has called the remarks outdated and regressive, saying that women cannot be confined to homes and that they deserve equal space. But Congress ally RUML is defending the Mufti with party chief Sadiq Ali Thangal, who tried to play it down, saying that the remarks were about women being targeted and the need for modesty for their safety. Meanwhile, the BJP is targeting Congress, asking why Rahul Gandhi and Kerala's UDF leadership are silent.
2: Alla strigal poduvedil irangiyal veliya naasham undagum pinnangal veedugalil adangi odungi jeevikanam ennaanu Quran parayunnathu enna adehathinte prasthavaneyodu njangalku oru yojippilla 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
3: 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There is no statement by Mr. Rahul Gandhi. There was a most uncivilized and derogatory statement, fatwa by one Muslim organization, Kanthapuram AP Abubakar Muslim, keeping silence, no words.
1: And well, this controversy centers in remarks by Kerala's Grand Mufti on women, modesty and their role in public life. 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
1: 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Haris Biran, he's an RUML MP who spoke to NDTV's political editor Vasudha Venugopal, countering Grand Mufti's comment on women. Take a look.
6: Mr. Biran, thank you so much for joining us. My first question to you, sir,
4: Why can't your party clearly say that women should have the same freedom to study, work, participate in public life as men? Because Kerala is one of the most progressive states that we know. When the Grand Mufti speaks like this, why is it difficult for a party like yours, which actually has the numbers now, which is also part of the government now, to criticize his position and say that this is not done?
6: Vasudha, I hope you know the history of our party, IUML.
4: Yes.
6: IUML was the party who must have initiated the discussion about women's education in 1950s itself. And because of the ardent efforts of our leaders, the women folk over there have come out of their home, got educated, and are in good places now. Now, IUML is a party, and in fact, in 1996, that is 30 years back, had in fact fielded a woman candidate to the assembly, to the Kerala Legislative Assembly from Calicut 2, Calicut 2, which is now a sitting seat of the IUML. And now when we, as we speak now, in 2026, we are proudly having the first IUML woman MLA in the Kerala Legislative Assembly. Now, having said all these things, we know the history of Kerala also. Kerala has a lot of first among the Muslim women. We had a judge in the Supreme Court, first woman judge being a Muslim, Justice Fatima Bibi from Kerala. Now, as far as the party is concerned, you know the policy of the party, what the party have done to the Muslim women. So putting that question to us itself is a non-starter, according to me, because as a party, as a political party, we stand with the women, we stand with the progress of the women, we stand with the education of the women, we want the women to be in the mainstream.
4: Mr. Veeran, when Mr. Tangal makes this comment like this, and I covered Fatima's campaign in Kozhikode as well, so I know that, you made a lot of changes this time. But when Mr. Tangal, your party's leader, comes in the open and underplays this whole controversy, says that this is a religious leader who made these comments, doesn't mean that the society has to follow them. Is there a sense that he doesn't want to hurt some people? Because then it becomes about how, some people, even the progressive voices amongst Muslims, don't want to speak against the people who make sweeping statements like these.
6: Vasudha, whatever I said now was all the leader under the leadership of Tangal. He was the one who took those decisions to field Fatima Tahiliya in Perambra and also to field our second female candidate from Kuthuparam, which is in Kannur district. There is one more thing which I have to say. We have a district vice president of Malappuram Panchayat, who happens to be from a backward community. She's a scheduled caste lady in a general seat. So, that is the extent to which our party has gone. Now, responding to a statement by a religious scholar, we don't know what under what context that religious scholar had made a statement. And who is he? He is a general secretary of Samasta Kerala Jamiatul Ulama, who has got some followers. That's it. We don't follow him. There might be somebody who must be following him. It is up to them to take it or not to take it. The only good thing is that it generated some debate in the society. And our society is very clear. Our state is very clear. There is nothing regressive which we can do as far as our women folk is concerned. We are so proud of our women folk. And our party has done a lot for our women folk. We'll continue to do it.
4: Right. Mr. Veeran, when Rahul Gandhi talks about smash the patriarchy, and when people like us support that statement, we are often asked, well, what about the Islamic groups? You don't really speak against people like the Grand Mufti. And what he said was absolutely condemnable, because all of us are working women. We want more people, more women in the working, public spaces as well. When BJP or opposition say that the reason why parties like you, even the chief minister, doesn't criticize somebody like him openly is because of vote bank appeasement, how would you respond to that?
6: I don't think so, because this man, the Grand Mufti, who made that particular statement, he must be from a very orthodox school of thought. Now, he has got a freedom of speech and expression which he expressed. He doesn't ask anybody to follow it mandatorily. There is a circular which was issued by that particular organization, within that particular organization. So that is not applicable to anybody else in the society. Now, somebody who is so orthodox makes that, he's from an orthodox school of thought. But changes are

0: happen, changes have happened, and we all have to notice that the changes happened. But even during the Islamic history, I was happy that the Chief Minister was referring to a lot of incidents of the Islamic history during Prophet's time itself, when he said that Prophet's wife Khadija was a leading businesswoman of Makkah town. So from that time, Islam has always been with the woman, always been with the progress of the woman, development of the woman, education of the woman. So therefore, one particular statement by one particular religious leader of a particular section, meaning Samasta Kerala Jamiyatul Ulama, doesn't mean that the whole of Kerala is going to follow that particular statement, is going to imbibe that statement. It has to be kept as a statement which might be followed by some persons, but most people will reject it.
1: Okay, thank you, Mr. Biren, for your thoughts. Thank you so much for joining us on NDTV.
2: Well, that's all that we could pack for you in this edition of News Broadcast here on NDTV. We're slipping into a very short break, but I will see you tomorrow. Good night. See you.
3: Across the country, he has tracked the pulse of power from Washington to Korea. Yeah. Witnessed history being made in global capitals and conflict zones, brought clarity to complex issues of national security and international affairs. Aditya Raj Kaul, covering international affairs like no one else, only on NDTV Network. 3 decades of watching the world change. Asking the questions that couldn't wait. Of telling the stories that couldn't be ignored. Of holding the line when it mattered most. Times change. Our purpose doesn't. 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

0: A second changes everything. A minute moves a nation. An hour becomes history. For three decades, NDTV has been there. For the moments that were unstoppable, unmissable.
1: Watching NDTV with Preeraisha Sehgal. It's a power-packed show. We track all the stories that matter, but first the headlines. 4 months after retirement, Air Marshal Jitendra Mishra made Ram Mandir Trust CEO. Politics over appointment erupts. Congress claims PM CM colluded for this pick. Calls it attempt to divert ahead of UP poll. Nepal dead toll crosses 1200. Balendra Shah thanks India for relief and aid material. Indian states on alert as Ganga water levels rise. Tamil Nadu CM Vijay withdraws cases against farmers for protesting between May 2021 and April 2026. Calls agitation their right. Slams DMK for booking farmers. Congress's Kerala ally IUML backs Grand Mufti's regressive remarks against women, saying they should stay home. BJP questions Rahul, asks why silent on smash the patriarchy now. Sushant Singh Rajput's former manager Disha Salian's death case in court. Bombay High Court orders a CBI probe, directs appointment of a senior officer for a thorough probe.

And while India's GDP growth of 7.8% has triggered sharp reactions from both the government and the opposition, top economists have now rejected the 2.6% growth claims by cynics of the data, asserting that such calculations are erroneously done between two different series of data. This has not

0: Retired political criticism. Congress mocked the numbers with a froth jibe on social media platform X. Within hours, the BJP hit back with its own cup tea taunt, accusing Congress of manufacturing division. Taking the analogy further, Union Minister Kiran Rijiju said Congress was in deep intoxication and out of touch with reality. Meanwhile, Union Minister Piyush Goyal added that ministers do not manufacture data, urging citizens to not fall for pessimism. And Harsh Gupta Madhusudan, fund manager and chief Indian strategist at Ionic Wealth, spoke to NDTV executive editor Gauri Dwivedi about the latest GDP data and what it means for the economy and markets. And you, take a look.
1: Harsh Gupta Madhusudan, who's a prominent economist, joins me on the broadcast. Thank you so much, Harsh, for speaking to me. In fact, we're speaking at a time when there's a big controversy that's raging as far as the GDP numbers are concerned. Only yesterday, on NDTV at my show, in fact, the former finance secretary Subhash Garg had come out with some very significant claims saying that the GDP growth rate is actually 2.6% as against, of course, the 7.8% that has come out. That has led to government clarifying, putting out the facts in place. I want to understand from you, as things stand right now, the fact that he actually made a claim like 2.6%. Why exactly was it made? What was the basis of that illogical and absolutely incorrect deduction of statistics?
2: Gauri, thank you for having me. Unfortunately, I have no choice but to completely agree with you. See, GDP series are always based off a specific year, right? And the reason is you have a particular consumption or production basket. There are certain goods and services whose production over time and prices over time you try to measure. So 2011-12 was the last base year. The GDP this year in February, not right now, was rebased to the year 2022-2023. Why? Because you have now more smartphones, you have GST data, you have UPI data, you have e-commerce, you have quick commerce, all of those things which are not being measured earlier. Almost all economists that I know were expecting the rebase series to be higher, which would have been politically useful for the government. Also to reduce the debt to GDP number, because the debt is a fixed number. The GDP, the denominator, is something you are remeasuring. But surprisingly, the rebased GDP number came slightly smaller than expected. So the earlier series said that FY26 GDP was 357 trillion. Now it says 345 trillion. To me, it actually reassures me as an investor, as an economist who's looking at it from outside in, that actually the economic series and the data of the country is in safe hands, because a government that will release a lower GDP number is probably doing economic statistics honestly. Similarly, we've done double deflators, which the IMF has been asking for a long time. Services now has a PPI, so it's not just WPI, it's also production price index. We've rebased the CPI also this year, we've rebased the IIP. So the Indian entire economic data infrastructure has gotten a refresh, much needed refresh. So a lot of people who have been talking about IMF giving C to the Indian data quality is now, by virtue of these series, outdated. So long story short, what the former finance secretary did was completely wrong, in my humble opinion. You cannot compare the GDP of one series to that of the previous series. That's like comparing apples and oranges. You have to compare numbers within the same series, because you're simply not measuring the same things and the same ratios and the same weights. So to say in the old series, the number was 86 trillion, in the new series, for 1 year ahead, the number is 89 trillion.
1: Right.
2: And therefore, therefore only 3% growth happened as opposed to the 7 or 8% is basically an absurd statement to me.
1: The other thing that his claims and his argument has essentially centered on is the fact that what is regular routine revisions as far as GDP data is concerned, he's, of course, hinting that, you know, that is data actually not being presented properly. That is what he had indicated his claim was. And in fact, on NDTV itself, you've had economists saying that, and it's a fact that GDP data, like any other economic data, gets revised regularly. And that's a standard practice that happens around the world.
2: Absolutely. So not only GDP data, but CPI data.

0: all cities where you're measuring a basket, you, in usual course of time, you just measure the change in that production over time or change in prices over time. But every 10, 12, 15 years, you have to refresh the basket because there are many things which are not being purchased or produced earlier. This has not only happened in India, it happens in the US, it happens in African countries, it happens in European countries. Once again, if the government had any incentive to distort the data, they would make the revised GDP series number bigger, not smaller. If they had done so, almost nobody would have questioned them because generally speaking, around the world, the rebased GDP data tends to be bigger because new production items are not counted in the old series. As it so happens, perhaps because of the COVID or because of other policy measures, 4 or 5 years ago, maybe the informal sector did not grow as fast as the formal sector. And therefore, it was an honest update
1: okay.
0: that the new series of the GDP is showing a slightly smaller GDP by, let's say, 3% or 2%. And now, therefore, to use that and compare across cities, I really have no words for that because it makes, it's again, you're comparing apples and oranges.
1: Hmm.
0: You have to compare within the same cities. You can then argue that the what we are measuring is insufficient or wrong or distorted. You can argue that if the measurement itself was wrong.
1: Okay.
0: But you cannot just pick two different numbers across two different cities. That is like comparing your score in football against your score in cricket. It's just an absurd comparison.
1: And you know, the fact that only today you have Japanese credit rating agency improving the sovereign credit rating of India is exactly the validation of these sovereign statistics itself, right? That's the whole point. Not only is it validation of India's growth story, it's also a validation of these very statistics.
0: That's true. I mean, I don't think we do need external validation, but you're absolutely
1: right. Credit rating agencies make a difference because sovereign rating helps us get investors and improves our overall credit profile.
0: Honestly, Indian sovereign ratings are a bit of a scam themselves. We are right now rated below Italy in the American or the traditional Western rating agencies, the Fitch, S&P, Moody's, etc., which makes no sense to me. Italy is much more indebted. It cannot print its own currency. It's not growing rapidly at all. It just has a good primary surplus now after earlier years of crisis. Greece or defaulted, etc. So it's good to see the Japanese, for example, and Indian rating agencies giving India a higher rating. But not just that. For example, NRIs put in $127 billion via FCNR. The data was just released today evening. Into Indian banking deposits. On the sovereign guarantee or promise of RBI that we will make whole if there is any further rupee depreciation on your dollar deposit from 31st August onwards over the next 3 to 5 years. So people everywhere are putting their money where their mouth is, right? If you did not believe in the economic data of this government, why would you believe on some promise that the RBI makes? Therefore, I think this the idea that there's a 2.5 or 2.7% growth in the Indian economy. When car sales, passenger vehicle, four-wheeler sales have grown by 35% as per early estimates.
1: Right.
0: We'll get the final estimates by in 3 or 4 days for the month of August. But if you take the full year, 7-8 months so far, four-wheeler sales have grown by 20% year on year. We'll probably record 5 to 6 million cars sold this year. Same is going on with two-wheelers. It's happening across air conditioners and coolers. It's happening across electricity consumption. It's happening across bank credit growth. It's happening across cement. So there are many real data statistics to triangulate the GDP accounting data with.
1: And
0: it's not just something
1: that And all of this is important because, you know, these are barometers and benchmarks for overall economic activity, right? I mean, that's how you judge electricity. That's why it's so important. That's why cement is so important.
0: Yeah.
1: It's indicative of a larger construction activity, and which is why these economic indicators are important. The other thing I want to ask, Harsh, is that there's this one, you know, big criticism that has come in, something that many are asking is around the overall situation with regard to job creation is concerned. The fact that, you know, there is a robust economy, you have highest growing growth standards and growth estimates in the world right now, fastest growing economy. Is it translating into enough jobs being created?
0: So Gauri, there's a good piece which came out in Financial Times a couple of weeks ago that there are more than 350 million Chinese citizens who are in the gig economy. So they are doing delivery jobs, they're doing part-time jobs, they're doing jobs without formal contracts or various kinds of job security. Throughout the world,

0: even automation, our version of a fixed lifelong private sector, or in the case of India, ideally government job, a desk job, they're just not enough to go around because government jobs are paid for by taxpayers. And white collar jobs, which are not blue collar, which do not involve other kinds of work, are also not enough to go around. So I don't think that is fair because that's always been the case. If you have a 25-year-old who's just graduated from his postgraduate degree and is now preparing for UPSC exams, but is registered as an unemployment graduate, I think that's not exactly unemployment in the way we, I understand this is politically incorrect to discuss. But you can ask to anybody who is hiring blue collar labor, it's a very tight labor market. I would simply say that we
1: How do we
0: must
1: solve that?
0: segregate. I honestly don't think there is any solution except that more people have to be ready to be entrepreneurs or do blue collar work, or start their own, or collaborate in some other new industry. Because the idea of desk jobs, be it in the government or in some kind of very secure private sector, for hundreds of millions of people is something that's not even happened in the US. So I think people's expectations are different, understandably so. But I don't think there is any solution. Again, China, which is much richer than us and is a communist state, is not a democracy. Even there are 350 million people in the gig economy. So it's just something that the supply and demand don't match.
1: Okay, which then brings me to ask that one question in terms of how do we keep this growth momentum going? 7.8% more so in the backdrop of the kind of global headwinds that we have seen, the war at its peak in April, May, June, Strait of Hormuz being completely choked, global shipping lines being completely paralyzed. That kind of growth momentum, how do we then carry forward through rest of the year, the remaining three quarters? Leave aside the very bitter political miscalculating, sort of an opinion that's coming in as far as misreading of these statistics. But how do we then carry this growth momentum that the Indian economy is showing right now?
0: I think, Gauri, it's just the basics. We have a couple of deregulation commissions hemmed in by the current cabinet secretary and the former cabinet secretary. They have to do their jobs, keep on measuring our economic data better, and not only the growth numbers we discussed, but also the employment numbers that we just brought earlier on. Number three, keep on being more and more open to foreign investment. So the 5th June measures that RBI took, which have stabilized the rupee, we just discussed the FCNR numbers, and the rupee after those numbers has already gone down to almost 94, will further bring back foreign investment. Remember, FDI on a gross basis in FY26 was $95 billion. It was on a net basis that the number was $10 billion. So I think we just need more investment, more competition. We are broadly on the right track. So that's the reason why we are seeing 7.8% growth. I think doing nothing silly, doing what Sanjeev Sanyal calls process reforms. So there are a lot of paperwork even now at the RBI level, for example, in terms of capital controls, in terms of QCOs, or in terms of opening a sector, which are boring, unglamorous, specific to that particular sector, but are just regulatory cholesterol. So I think the big ticket structural reforms, the so-called big bang reforms, I think they are mostly behind us. We could do a bit more disinvestment and privatization and raise more money in such a year. But I don't think there are any serious reforms at a mega level that the union government can do quickly, which are not extremely politically damaging, because otherwise they're not realistic. The government tried farm reforms, they're now doing it by stealth. They tried land acquisition reforms, they're
1: See,
0: doing it by
1: land is
0: stealth.
1: where it is a political hot potato, but that's as much a political issue as it is in terms of economic reform.
0: Also a state issue as much as a union government issue.
1: Indeed. But beyond that, India's reform engine is firing on all cylinders, and so is its growth engine as well. And the doomsayers, of course, are coming out with concocted theories. I'm going to leave it there, Harsh Gupta Madhusudan. Thank you so much for speaking to me.
0: Thank you, Gauri.
2: On that note, we're slipping into a very short break. I'm right back. Lots more lined up.
3: He has tracked the pulse of power from Washington to Korea. Witnessed history being made in global capitals and conflict zones. Brought clarity to complex issues of national security and international affairs. Aditya Raj Kaul, covering international affairs like no one else. 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Of asking the questions that couldn't wait. Of telling the stories that couldn't be ignored. Of holding the line when it mattered most. Times change. Our purpose doesn't. NDTV 24/7 is now NDTV. When it really matters.

0: changes everything. A minute moves a nation.
1: Political row has erupted in Kerala over Grand Mufti Kanthapuram's remarks on women and modesty, where he said women should remain confined to their homes like precious jewellery is stored inside a box. Keralam Chief Minister V.D. Satheesan has called the remarks outdated and regressive, saying that women cannot be confined to homes and that they deserve equal space. But Congress ally RUML is defending the Mufti with party chief Sadiq Ali Thangal, who tried to play it down, saying that the remarks were about women being targeted and the need for modesty for their safety. Meanwhile, the BJP is targeting Congress, asking why Rahul Gandhi and Kerala's UDF leadership are silent.
2: Alla strigal poduvedil irangiyal valiya naasham undagum pinnangal veedugalil അടങ്ങി ഒതുങ്ങി ജീവിക്കണം എന്നാണ് ഖുർആൻ പറയുന്നത് എന്ന അദ്ദേഹത്തിൻ്റെ പ്രസ്താവനയോട് ഞങ്ങൾക്ക് ഒരു യോജിപ്പുമില്ല. 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
3: 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Last week there was a big lecture by Rahul Gandhi about women activism, equality of women, women empowerment. There is no statement by Mr. Rahul Gandhi. There was a most uncivilized and derogatory statement, fatwa by one Muslim organization, Kanthapuram AP Abubakar Muslim, keeping silence, no words.
1: And well, this controversy centers in remarks by Kerala's Grand Mufti on women, modesty and their role in public life. 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
1: All right, you know, Haris Biran, he's an RUML MP who spoke to NDTV's political editor Vasudha Venugopal, countering Grand Mufti's comment on women. Take a look.
6: Mr. Biran, thank you so much for joining us. My first question to you, sir, why can't your party clearly say that women should have the same freedom to study, work, participate in public life as men? Because Kerala is one of the most progressive states that we know. When the Grand Mufti speaks like this, why is it difficult for a party like yours, which actually has the numbers now, which is also part of the government now, to criticize his position and say that this is not done?
4: Masuda, I hope you know the history of our party, IUML.
6: Yes.
4: IUML was the party who must have initiated the discussion about women's education in 1950s itself. And because of the ardent efforts of our leaders, the women folk over there have come out of their home, got educated, and are in good places now. Now, IUML as a party, and in fact in 1996, that is 30 years back, had in fact fielded a woman candidate to the assembly, to the Kerala Legislative Assembly from Calicut 2, Calicut 2, which is now a sitting seat of the IUML. And now when we, as we speak now, in 2026, we are proudly having the first IUML woman MLA in the Kerala Legislative Assembly. Now, having said all these things, we know the history of Kerala also. Kerala has a lot of firsts among the Muslim women. We had a judge in the Supreme Court, first woman judge being a Muslim, Justice Fatima Bibi from Kerala. Now, as far as the party is concerned, you know the policy of the party, what the party have done to the Muslim women. So putting that question to us itself is a non-starter according to me, because as a party, as a political party, we stand with the women, we stand with the progress of the women, we stand with the education of the women, we want the women to be in the mainstream.
6: Mr. Peter, when Mr. Tangal makes this comment like this, and I covered Fatima's campaign in Kozhikode as well, so I know that, you know, you made a lot of changes this time. But when Mr. Tangal, your party's leader, comes in the open and underplays this whole controversy, says that this is a religious leader who made these comments, doesn't mean that the society has to follow them. You know, is there a sense that he doesn't want to hurt some people? Because then it becomes about how, you know, some people, even the progressive voices amongst Muslims, don't want to speak against the people who make sweeping statements like these.
4: Vasudha, whatever I said now was all the leader under the leadership of Tangal. He was the one who took those decisions to field Fatima Tahiliya in Bedambra and also to field our second female candidate from Kutupar, which is in Kannur district. So, there is one more thing which I have to say. We have a district vice president of Malappuram Panchayat, who happens to be from a backward community. She's a scheduled caste lady in a general seat. So, I mean, that is the extent to which our party has gone. Now, responding to a statement by a religious scholar, we don't know what under what context that religious scholar had made a statement. And who is he? I mean, he is a general secretary of Samasta Kerala Jamiatul Ulama, who has got some followers. That's it. I mean, we don't follow him. There might be somebody who must be following him. It is up to them to take it or not to take it. I mean, the only good thing is that it generated some debate in the society. And our society is very clear. Our state is very clear. There is nothing regressive which we can do as far as our women folk is concerned. We are so proud of our women folk, and our party has done a lot for our women folk. We'll continue to do it.
6: Right. Mr. Peter, you know, when Rahul Gandhi talks about smash the patriarchy, and when we support, when people like us support that statement, we are often asked, wow, what about the Islamic groups? You don't really speak against people like the Grand Mufti. And what he said was absolutely condemnable, because, you know, all of us are working women. We want more people, more women in the working, public spaces as well. When BJP or opposition say that the reason why parties like you, even the chief minister, doesn't criticize somebody like him openly, is because of vote bank appeasement, how would you respond to that?
4: I don't think so, because this man, the Grand Mufti, who made that particular statement, he must be from a very orthodox school of thought. Now, he has got a freedom of speech and expression which he expressed. He doesn't ask anybody to follow it mandatorily. There is a circular.

0: education of the world. So therefore, one particular statement by one particular religious leader of a particular section, meaning Samasta Kerala Jamiyatul Ulama, doesn't mean that the whole of Kerala is going to follow that particular statement, is going to imbibe that statement. It has to be kept as a statement which might be followed by some persons, but most people will reject it.
1: Okay, thank you, Mr. Biran, for your thoughts. Thank you so much for joining us on NDTV.
2: Well, that's all that we could pack for you in this edition of News Broadcast here on NDTV. We're slipping into a very short break, but I will see you tomorrow. Good night. See you.
3: Across the country, he has tracked the pulse of power from Washington to Korea. Witnessed history being made in global capitals and conflict zones. Brought clarity to complex issues of national security and international affairs. Aditya Raj Kaul, covering international affairs like no one else. 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Of asking the questions that couldn't wait. Of telling the stories that couldn't be ignored. Of holding the line when it mattered most. Times change, our purpose doesn't. 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
1: Good evening and welcome. Thank you very much for joining us here on NDTV. I'm Padmaja Joshi, and as always, on the day's biggest story, the buck stops here. Smash patriarchy. This is not just a feminist call to arms, but also a political slogan that is very much in vogue now. Which, by the way, is great. After all, who would argue against such a noble thought? Except when politics gets in the way of noble intentions. Because turn your gaze to Kerala, and the same Congress party which gave this clarion call to smash patriarchy is in alliance with the IUML in the state. The same IUML which thinks that there is nothing wrong with a cleric wanting women confined within their houses. That's right. Sadiq Thangal, the Kerala chief of the Indian Union Muslim League, or the IUML, and Congress ally, has jumped to the defense of Grand Mufti Abu Bakr Musliar. The IUML president thinks that Musliar only asked women to be kept away from public functions because it's for their own safety, it's for their own good. Now, just to remind our viewers, what did the Grand Mufti say? He had opined that bringing women onto public platforms causes great destruction because Islam has mandated parda for them. To bolster his point, he also reminded people that if a necklace has to retain its beauty, it must be kept safely inside a box. Now, the IUML seems to also agree that just like a necklace, women are also safer boxed in. Just to be clear, the Chief Minister of Kerala, V.D. Satishan, who has in the past had differences with the Grand Mufti, has immediately distanced his party from what Abu Bakr has said. But the BJP so far seems unconvinced of this good cop, bad cop tango within this alliance.
2: Priyapatta sahodarangale, adu pole, streegale, ingane rengathirakkiyal, adu valiya naashamaanu. എന്ന് കണ്ടതുകൊണ്ട് തന്നെയാണ് ഇസ്ലാം സ്ത്രീകൾക്ക് പർദാ സമ്പ്രദായം നിശ്ചയിച്ചിട്ടുള്ളത്. അത് പരിശുദ്ധ ഇസ്ലാമിൻ്റെ നിയമങ്ങളാണ്. വഖർനഫി ബുയൂത്തിക്കുന്ന വലാ തബറുദന തബറുദൽ ജാഹിലിയത്തിൽ ഉലാ, അല്ലാഹു പറയുന്നു, വഖർന ഫി ബുയൂത്തിഹിന്ന, പെണ്ണുങ്ങൾ അവരുടെ വീട്ടിൽ അടങ്ങി ഒതുക്കി.

0: point, you know, having been a member of parliament from Wayanad between 2019 to 2024, and now that his sister is a member of parliament, I would have expected him to speak at least once on the issue of love jihad, which is a reality as substantiated also by the High Court statement way back in 2019, which talked about, you know, unnatural conversions.
1: Okay, I want to steer this back to the issue at hand, because love jihad, we've dwelt on love jihad at length, and you know, there have been court judgments about that. But bringing it back to the issue at hand, when it comes to what the Grand Mufti has said, Sayyed Asad Abbas, the BJP's point is, if Rahul Gandhi can squarely take on the Manu Smriti, then he should take on the Mufti also. Same outrage reserved for Mufti as for Manu Smriti.
2: Gajanji, through India's national network like NDTV, I think it's sacrosanct and very, very important that I, as a young Indian progressive Muslim, make of certain clarifications on the same front. I think what the Grand Mufti has said, I've believed, if there is great power, there's responsibility coming in and there should be accountability. What does Islam say in its Quran say? If what we go by the Mufti, why would Hajj, the holiest place on earth for us Muslims, why would they allow equal rights for men and women and all its practices, including offering namaz? Also, as a matter of fact, when Mufti ji says that women should be confined to their homes, let me share this with you on NDTV, that our Prophet Muhammad married a thriving, flourishing businesswoman, Bibi Khadijatul Kubra, and she was one of the finest businesswomen in the ancient history of Arab, and history is testimony to the same front. Not just that, in Islam, when many of the leaders of the BJP or otherwise talk of regressive activities and no respect for women, so on and so forth, history has documented every time Prophet Muhammad's daughter, Bibi Fatima Zahra, arrived into the room, our Prophet Muhammad stood with respect towards her. Also, as a matter of fact, all the clericals who are going about and saying that women should be confined to their homes, public sphere makes them destructive. Let me tell you, there are fantastic women journalists working in your prestigious institutions. There are doctors, lawyers, engineers, millions of Muslim women across the world who are doing fantastic work. There's an international FIFA women's team which wears hijab and plays football. There's a US court magistrate who's a Muslim woman who is there. Not just that, one of the first universities in the world was led by a Muslim woman. The fact of the matter, I believe, like the Prophet Muhammad said, Islam should be followed by two things, Quran and the Ahle Bayt.
1: But this is not about your reading of Islam and the Quran. This is about what is being said about the Mufti, and for political exigencies, why is there silence? Or rather, the silence of Rahul Gandhi in particular, that is being questioned by the BJP. If you can see so much logic, or rather, if you can call out what the Mufti has said, why can't the former Wayanad MP? Simple.
2: Absolutely. Now allow me to answer, please. Likewise, I believe that the hierarchy, the order coming in here of all the political statements from Congress party leaders have said, I think the one who's the chief minister right now, Mr. V.D. Satheesan, who comes from the same Kanthapuram area or the Keralam, he has made a statement that the Congress party, he does not abide by it. And he has made it categorically clear that they do not subscribe by it. Keralam women are independent women and they will thrive. That is a strong
1: statement. Need to be in alliance with that same IUML, the IUML, which is an alliance partner and has got two ministers in that government.
2: Padmajaji,
1: that continues
2: question.
1: To stand by what the
2: fair
1: Grand Mufti is saying.
2: And I will answer that. Fair question, Padmajaji, and I will answer that. If you are going to hold by what the ally says, it's going to be very difficult for the BJP. Yogi Adityanath has made great number of misogynistic statements. Bahadur Singh Kohli in February this year said that their budget is like a birth of a boy. And he said the opposition budget is like a birth of a girl. Sendil Nadan in February 26, a BJP leader, I cannot even make the statement, he said. Murari Prasad Katua of the BJP, highly condemnable statement and a slur against opposition woman leader. Ramesh Biduri, to main kya hi bolu? He said that the roads will become as smooth in the BJP government like the cheeks of Priyanka Gandhi. Not just that, 50 crore ki girlfriend statement made by Modi ji. We have seen, you know, one of the BJP leader who also said, Kailash Vijayvargiya, said that women who wear bad clothes are like super naka or less clothes or bad clothes. There are dime a dozen. Why don't we question Modi ji or Amit
1: Shah? Okay, Tushar Gupta, so why try and crucify Rahul Gandhi for something which an insignificant ally has said? And at the end of the day, let's quickly put out the numbers for you as well. You know, what is the political equation between the IUML? Why they continue to be significant? Can the Congress simply offload the IUML if they actually choose to side with somebody of the nature of Mr. Abu Bakr, the Grand Mufti? If you have the IUML chief siding with this cleric, why can the Congress simply offload them? These are as far as the numbers stand. The UDF is at 102 out of a total 140. For majority, they need 71. The Congress has 63 on its own. The IUML brings a crucial 22, but others also have 17, whereas the LDF is well short of that majority. So, Tushar Gupta, is it fair to crucify Rahul Gandhi for what the IUML is saying? V.D. Satishan has not sided with what Mr. Abu Bakr said.
3: An insignificant ally. And if they withdraw their support, the government falls short of majority. So I don't know if calling them insignificant is just shallow posturing or the Congress actually means it. But Padmaja, you and I were talking on the day of election results, and we both had concluded that now with the IUML forming an integral part of the Congress government in Kerala, these type of statements will be the new normal. The religious agenda of the Congress government in Kerala will be far and more dictated by the IUML, and this is what we are seeing right now. If the Congress says that they do not side by it, first they should condemn it. Second, they should come out and say that they support the idea of UCC in the center, that they support the idea of triple talaq, that they were wrong in criticizing the triple talaq law. They won't do it, Padmaja, because Congress's entire politics in Kerala, Karnataka, Tamil Nadu, Telangana, every state in India rests on Muslim appeasement. Sayyed Asad Abbas is giving his own interpretation of Islam and Quran. I respect that. I take that. But is the Congress as progressive as Sayyed Asad Abbas? No, it's not. Because for them, appeasement politics always comes first. You are looking at a cleric who is saying all sorts of bizarre things, and Congress, which is running Smash the Patriarchy campaign, is absolutely silent. Rahul Gandhi has a thesis to offer on Manusmriti, not a statement of condemnation to offer here. What do we take away? Is it hypocrisy? No.
1: Mr.
3: It's
1: Abbas?
3: Political appeasement. It's cowardness.
1: Okay, this is not, it's not hypocrisy. He's saying it is appeasement.
2: 2017 was the year when the freedom of women, there was a bill which was being brought in when Adarnya Mukhyamantri of UP, Yogi Adityanath ji, said that complete freedom must not be given to a woman. There should not be any unbridled independence to them. So then when just such a statement was made by Yogi Adityanath ji, did Modi ji come out and condemn it? When you release the convicted rapist of a Bilkis Banu, why were you including BJP's women leaders silent, finger on the lip?
1: Arre, but then you condemn them, right? As it should have been condemned. Any felicitation of Bilkis Banu's rapist or those convicts should be condemned. But here there is no condemnation coming from the top leadership, which has given the call to smash patriarchy. The simple question is, do you not see patriarchy in what Abu Bakr has said? Simple. You want to smash patriarchy? Smash all patriarchy. Even smash the patriarchy of Yogi Adityanath and the Prime Minister.
2: I will answer that, and there is a much larger point to this, Padmaja ji. As a matter of fact, many of them, women achievers, leaders, I saw their statement on X. I'm glad that many of the leaders from across party lines who have condemned the statement. The fact of the matter, where it hurt me more as a Muslim is when Islam in the Quran, the Prophet Muhammad in his practice, Ahle Bayt in his family, never spoke of such a thing. They give equal rights to women. They give equal rights during
1: Hajj. Okay, Tushar Gupta. Everyone has condemned it. Women from all walks of life have condemned it. B.D. Satishan has condemned it. That should be enough for you.
2: And last 10 seconds.
1: You're politicizing it.
2: 10 seconds. And when we come to holding on to an ally saying something or not saying something, why do we always hold on to Rahul Gandhi? Why not to a Modi for the statement of Yogi Adityanath, Kailash Vijayawargiya, Ramesh Biduri?
1: Okay, 30 seconds, Turi, when I respond, then I want to bring in Vivek Srivastava.
3: Can I say it as the bar? Rahul Gandhi is running the program on smashing the patriarchy. It's not anyone else. Rahul Gandhi was the one who was congratulating the world on the government formation in Kerala. Why is he silent today? It's Rahul Gandhi because he has all the time to attack Manusmriti, but not talk about the cleric here. Why?
2: I'd like to answer my friend Tushar. Yeah, same point. Tushar, my dear friend, holding on to the same point. You think Adarniya Pradhan
3: Mantri will Rahul Gandhi back triple talak?
2: I will answer.
3: Rahul Gandhi back UCC.
2: My dear friend has asked me a question, Tushar Gupta. Tushar Gupta, my friend, you raised the question.
3: Yes, sir.
2: Allow me to answer. Yes,
1: okay. You know, let me do a simple apples to apples comparison, Vivek Srivastav. When you say smash patriarchy, Rahul Gandhi and the Congress did not hold back. They did not mince their words. They did not pull their punches. They said Manu Smriti is the symbol.

0: of patriarchy. And this is the language of the BJP RSS. This patriarchy must be smashed. Apples to apples comparison. Do you think that what the Grand Mufti has said is the symbol of patriarchy and this patriarchy must be smashed?
1: Absolutely. One Mr. Abu Bakar Musalyar, who is the Grand Mufti in Kerala, वो नॉनसेंस बोल रहे हैं. आई एम अ वेरी आउटस्पोकन मैन, आई डोंट मीन्स वर्ड्स, आई स्पीक रफ. वो नॉनसेंस बोल रहे हैं, बकवास बोल रहे हैं, कोई उनकी सुन नहीं रहा. इस देश का मुसलमान, आप देखिए सैयद
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1: 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What is Tushtikaran?
0: No, but he doesn't have to contest elections. No, Syed Asad Abbas has to say all, can say all of this because he's not contesting elections, at least in the near future.
1: Listen to me, listen.
0: When he does go back to contest from South Bangalore, who knows, he will also find that women just like jewelry should be kept in a little box.
1: I'm saying a different thing. I'm saying the point that Tuhin and Mr. Tushar Gupta will say, ki ye to padha likha musalman hai sahab, iski baat mat karo, baki musalmanon ki baat karo. I will now quote it to you. Bawana. It's a place in North Delhi, 33,000 Muslim votes. गरीबों के वोट्स हैं, वो महिलाएं मेड सर्वेंट्स हैं, फैक्ट्रियों में काम करती हैं, एंड दैट इज द काइंड ऑफ अ वर्कफोर्स यू हैव. और उनके सबके बच्चे, सारी लड़कियां पढ़ रही हैं, पतंजलि, आई हैव गॉन ओवर देयर एज अ
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1: 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What tushtikaran?
0: Aap great, so what's happening in Bawana, why can't it happen in Kerala? I'm so happy you quoted that example of Bawana because it's terrible to ghettoize any community and say women of that community should be kept in a box to keep them safe. What can happen in Bawana, why can't it happen in Kerala?
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3: 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disobey Hinduism,
1: because
3: every
1: Manu
3: of it, every
1: is endorsed by the ruling party of this country,
3: to raise a word against what clerics are saying. Vivek Srivastava kare,
1: Manu Smriti, are bhaiya, Manu Smriti is being endorsed by the ruling party of this
3: Vivek
1: country.
3: Vivek Srivastava. आपने कहा अवाम में हिम्मत है, राहुल गांधी में हिम्मत नहीं है क्या? आप सीधा इसका जवाब दीजिए ना.
0: No, and by no stretch of the imagination, even if individuals have said anything in support of the Manusmriti, we can safely say that the Manusmriti is not an alliance in any government across the country, as opposed to the IUML, which is standing in support of the extremely regressive views of what the Grand Mufti has said. Yasmin Farooqi, I want to bring you in at this point as well, because it's not just Mr. Abu Bakar, by the way. Another person at the same event as the Grand Mufti, AP Abdul Hakim Ansari, he went a step further, because people get emboldened, right? If one thing goes unchallenged, unchecked, almost, you know, a silent, tacit support is given to it. What did Mr. Ansari say? He went a step further and said that if Muslim women bear 3 children, they will get a straight ticket to heaven. The rights that have been given to women is that they don't have to sweat it out by working outdoor. Their liability falls on a man, either your husband or your father or the children, because women are chosen to breed. Is this the kind of patriarchy that is being legitimized through silence? Yasmin ji.
4: बिल्कुल नहीं पदमजा, बिल्कुल भी नहीं. ये सब बकवास है. और दूसरी बात ये है कि अगर किसी औरत का शौहर भी नहीं है और उसके भाई बाप भी नहीं है, बहुत सारे लोग अकेले होते हैं तो क्या वो अपने बच्चों को भूखा 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
2: नो नो, सी, you know, let me just put this in perspective for both Vivek and for Abbas. This is not about what the Maulana has said. You know, such Maulanas emerge from time to time. It is about the hypocrisy of the Congress party. We don't sermonize, like Rahul Gandhi, we don't sermonize about what other religious texts say. Since Rahul Gandhi is in the habit, it is grossly hypocritical on his part to now suddenly go into silence. And by the way, you also need to combine with what has happened in Karnataka yesterday. There is this minister, higher education minister, who says, Basavaraj Raya Reddy, who says very openly on a forum that, you know, Islam is a superior religion. Now, since Rahul Gandhi does not comment on that also, I am assuming that the Congress party believes that that is a superior religion, for even in that case.
5: Mr. Abbas, yes. My dear friend, I will definitely answer that. I am aware of the issue that you're talking about. The minister in hand, Mr. Raya Reddy, from where I come from, land of Karnataka, he definitely made a statement where he also came out, addressed the press, and he clarified that he believes all religions are equal and there is every good thing to be taken from every single religion. And he's held all the religions in the same principle. Now, to the point that we are holding allies like IUML. If that is the case, there have been parties like PDP you've been in alliance with. You later went on to call them anti-national and terrorist. But you are an ally. So the bad doings or the misdoings of the PDP, we can't hold BJP responsible. Likewise, there was a time now that you are against what DMK says in the 90s, you are in alliance with them and you called them anti-Sanatan now. So let's not hold the principal party accountable for what the ally does.
2: The comparison give me one instance, give me one example where we have been intimidated by the PDP on the other hand. The Congress party today in Kerala is subservient to the Indian League, like you are holding
5: the Grand Mufti of India.
2: It makes all kinds of jibes during the student protest.
0: One at a time.
5: Just 10 seconds, Padmaja ji.
0: Okay, 10 seconds. He'll speak. I'll come back to you for a rebuttal.
5: Thank you, Padmaja ji. Doing like you hold the Grand Mufti of India today, accountable and responsible, like you should. You're the ruling dispensation. You should. Let me today. I know you, your party, Tushar Gupta. All of you are big followers, fans of the RSS and the Sarsamchalak, Mr. Mohan Bhagwat. He has made statements that women belong to household work and men should be out there working. That is okay with you. He has also said that the modern India, and in rural Bharat, there are no rapes which take place.
0: Where has he said women should stay at home and men should go out? I just listened to him speak a month ago and he said that men and women are equal. I would greatly appreciate if you could substantiate what you have said.
5: 2013 is the year. He made a statement in the year 2013. There is enough number of
0: okay, 2013, the RSS is advocating for women also to be shut at home. Tushar Gupta.
3: The RSS also stands for UCC. The RSS also stands for triple talaq. Sayyed Asad Abbas, do you stand for triple talaq to be removed? Do you stand for UCC across India from the centre? Will the Congress
5: do a simple question? My friend, hear my answer.
3: Do you stand for uniform civil code? The Congress stands for uniform civil code. If you want to go by the ballpark of what RSS says, RSS wants uniform civil code. Should the uniform civil code be also applicable to the Muslim community? Is Sayyed Asad Abbas for UCC? Is the Congress for UCC?
5: Loud and clear, my answer, my dear friend. Triple talaq was something which had to go. It was demonizing on the
3: UCC.
5: Muslim women. Triple talaq.
3: UCC.
5: Hear me out.
3: UCC. Talaq, what about the Congress? Will Rahul Gandhi say UCC is acceptable?
5: It was
3: because
5: RSS
3: says so. Will Rahul Gandhi say UCC is acceptable because RSS says so?
5: You're getting rattled because I'm answering you.
3: I am answering you.
5: It was the need of the hour. The problem of the opposition here was very simple. Let us understand triple talaq never existed in the Quran or Islam. It was part of the Arabic culture, which was wrong. It was dumbfounded. And many of the
3: people of Islam
0: again. Okay, let me bring it back again to the present because we will go in all different directions. 2013, what Sayyed Asad Abbas is quoting is when Mohan Bhagwat had been quoted as saying a husband and wife are involved in a contract under which the husband has said that you should take care of my house and I will take care of all your needs. I will keep you safe.
5: Doing the household work. Not the contract. Contract came in as a clarification later by the spokesperson, Mr. Ram Madhav. He clarified in the same year.
0: Yeah, so I am quoting a story from that time and it quotes him verbatim. I am quoting that story verbatim. Husband and wife are involved in a contract under which the husband has said that you should take care of my house and I will take care of all your needs. I will keep you safe. That is quoting Mohan Bhagwat verbatim.
5: Absolutely. 2013 was the year. Later, yes. Mr. Ram Madhav came out and clarified with the social contract.
0: Okay, so Tuhin Sinha, why hold a gun to Rahul Gandhi's head? Nobody ever condemned Mohan Bhagwat for saying this in 2013.
2: I think Padmaja wo kehte hai na kathni aur karni mein bahut antar hota hai. Ye log jo, there is no comparison over here. The RSS has been so progressive, you know, they should go to the women's wing of the Rashtriya Swayam Sevikas and they should see the work which they are doing. RSS supports UCC, which they are opposed to. And UCC is the most important, you know, it's at the core of gender equality, but they continuously oppose it. So, you know, they are selectively quoting something which may have been said in some other context, but the fact is RSS has walked the talk. RSS has always stood for empowerment, and where are you comparing it with? You are comparing it with an obnoxious statement.
0: Because you know, Vivek Srivastava, I think the real question should be asked of the left. And Samasta, the organization Samasta, actually is believed to be much closer to the left in Kerala and actively patronized by Mr. Vijayan more than the Congress. V.D. Satishan, to his credit, has openly had disagreements with this particular organization. And yet, they were encouraged by the patronage they got from the left parties, which call themselves very, very liberal. And this was not his first brush with controversy, by the way. I want to show you how on the 10th of May 2022, the same gentleman went viral because he seemed extremely upset and scolding members of Samast Kerala Jamiatul Ulema because they invited, and can you please have that visual on screen? They simply invited a little girl on stage during a felicitation event at Darul Uloom Madarsa, which was located in Pathiramanna, Ramapuram, in the Mallapuram district. And simply because this little girl came on stage, this gentleman got very, very upset. The point is that such elements have been allowed to thrive in Kerala because they get political patronage. And who gave them patronage? Your party.
1: Absolutely not. Regressive. Religion is the opium of the masses. That is what Marx said, and that is what we follow. Chahe Ram ho ya Rahim ho, Ramayan ho ya
0: Stop consuming that opium, no.
1: We believe you keep your religion. Aap mujhe bolne to do, madam. Aap bahut jaldi interrupt karte ho. Keep your religion in your house. Aap ka aur Ishwar ka vyaktigat, it's a journey between you and your own God. We communists are very clear.
0: Then you should tell Mr. Musliar that, no. When he tells that little girl to get off stage because she appeared there.
1: Yeah.
0: And apparently women are not supposed to be on stage. They're not supposed to be on public platforms. Mr. Musliar is not told off. He's not given this bhashan about religion being opium of the masses. He is allowed to be openly bigoted and regressive.
1: कुछ नहीं है फिर आपको लेफ्ट के बारे में कुछ पता नहीं कम्युनिस्ट का नहीं पता ना आइडियोलॉजी पता है ना मार्क्सिज्म पता है
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3: 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When it's about Hinduism, it's everyone's God, it's everyone's judgment. But when it comes to a Muslim cleric, oh, it's a personal affair, we won't interfere. And to Sayyid Asad Abbas, who's making such tall claims, my simple submission here, any personal law should not be above the constitutional law of this country, from wearing a hijab to UCC, anything. And yet the Congress every day, the left every single day says, no, our personal laws have to supersede the constitutional law. These all are hypocrites, Padmaja. These all
1: Nobody
3: are hypocrites. And they need to be called
1: out. Nobody has said it. Hindu
3: Can Vivek Srivastava here say that
1: sir, the sir, Hindu court will run like something between a man and a
3: Can say this at the last say constitutional law supersedes personal law? Every single personal law they
1: must read the history. Go and read the history of the Hindu court bill. Who got the Hindu court bill and who are the opponents? It was courtesy Jawaharlal Nehru who said कि एक
3: औरत
1: होगी वाइफ
0: And that is lovely. Since you brought in the Hindu court bill, then please also be as vocal and as active and act with as much alacrity when such people walk among you. Great. So you brought in reforms in Hindu practices, in Hindu laws. Please extend the same courtesy to what Mr. Abu Bakr is practicing. There you cannot give him friendly fire,
1: Absolutely.
0: Friendly cover by saying, oh, you know, he's a nobody. We don't want to talk about it. We don't want to act against him. Imagine if somebody was to get on stage today and in any event was to quote from the Manusmriti or some parts of the Manusmriti and say women should be confined to their houses.
5: No. Okay, now can I
0: see, how would you react then, Vivek Srivastava? Since
1: my friend no, reforms don't mean humiliating Islam and the Muslims and the Quran. Unke gharon mein jhaanko aur yahan pe jo women atrocities or dowry deaths hamare hinduon mein hai wo rate ko dekhiye pehle aap.
0: Okay, so if it doesn't mean humiliating people, I 100% agree with you. If reforms do not entail humiliating anyone, then the same standards should be applied to people who are today

0: broad brush being painted as bigots, as backward and regressive, and are being told that all of you follow the Manusmriti, all of you are trying to push women backwards, and all of you are regressive. Please hold everyone to the same standard, whether it's the Manusmriti or it's the Mufti. That's all I think people are asking for today. For the time being though, all gentlemen, and Yasminji, thank you very much for having joined me on Debate One. All right, the other big story of the day, ever since the GDP numbers came in and India showed a GDP growth of 7.8% in Q1, there is a furious debate that has been kicked off about the veracity of the data itself. Should the government's data, should these government numbers be trusted? Has the methodology been changed in an ad hoc fashion? And is that the reason why these numbers are so encouraging? To clear some of the doubts on that and to answer a lot of questions that have now been raised is Dr. K.B. Subramanian. He's the former Chief Economic Advisor. Thank you very much, Dr. Subramanian, for joining us here on NDTV. The first and natural question, of course, and I want to ask you specifically, it's being argued that this data, these numbers are not trustworthy because, in fact, this figure should not be 7.8%. It is closer to 2.6%. Some are even saying that the growth is zero. How do you respond to that?
1: For the benefit of our viewers, let me just explain conceptually using an example. Let's suppose that my weight last year was 150 pounds. And this year, let's say the weight is 80 kilograms. So I compare actually the weight in pounds versus one in kilograms and say, hooray, oh, I've lost a lot of weight. I'm comparing across units. I'm doing arithmetic across units. I think, you know, that example really illustrates, because what we have to remember is that last year, the methodology was changed, GDP methodology was changed. And I think one of the things that actually the, National Statistics Office always does and is recommended by the UN statistical method as well, is when a methodology is changed, actually to ensure an apples to apples comparison, there is a back series that is also generated so that you can actually compare across. Now, what is being done, like I said in the example, actually, where you're comparing weight in pounds, versus kilograms, basically you're doing arithmetic with, apples and oranges, which does not really make much sense. Also, instead of actually using real quantities to infer real growth, nominal quantities are being used actually to infer real growth. Now let's also put it together with some of the other numbers, and I think that will really sort of help our viewers understand. So let's look at a few more statistics, right? Private investment is up 12%. The gross fixed capital formation, has increased by 12% itself. Capacity utilization actually is up close to inching to 80%. And that's typically where investment actually starts going up. The private capex of listed companies, and this is a Citi report that I'm quoting from, has gone up 11%. Bank credit, and this is RBI data, which actually shows that bank credit from July to July, year on year, has increased by almost 20%. If you look at the construction sector, and this is from the GDP numbers, has grown at 16%. Household vehicle registrations are up 16%. Passenger transport vehicles are up around 14%, slightly more than 14%. Goods transport vehicles are up 20%. And the industrial index of industrial production for capital goods is up 15%. All these are in double digits, high double digits, Padmaja. You put that together with actually a number that is, less than 3%. I think you start seeing actually why, for instance, I mentioned, the example I gave you of using, weight in kilograms versus weight in pounds to actually create confusion. That is what explains it.
0: No, but I want to bring you back to the methodology itself, because the argument is that the government has deliberately revised last year's GDP numbers downward so that this year's growth rate would be artificially inflated. Why was this done? Why was the methodology changed?
1: See, Padmaja, I was actually at the, at the International Monetary Fund, where a lot of discussion was happening on these statistics. So what India actually has done last year is to move to the methodology that is actually the, cutting edge methodology of the double deflator. And let me explain this for our viewers that's a step in the right direction. So think about just a simple example. Let's say I make khichdi and I sell khichdi, let's say, right? In order to make khichdi, I need to use rice and lentils. prices, you know, dal and chawal, right? Now, suppose basically khichdi price goes up by 10%.

0: but dal and chawal only goes up by 5%. Then, because we actually use the actual prices that are paid, the nominal quantities, from there to infer the real prices, what actually gets done in this case, if you look at the value added through Khichdi, what the statistical office will do is it will deflate that actual nominal price by 10% for the price of the Khichdi, which is the output. And it will deflate the price of the inputs, which is in this case rice and dal, by 5%. So, double deflator is actually you deflate the output at the price level, change in the price level of the output, and you deflate the input at the price level of the input so that you get arrive at real quantities, and then you do arithmetic with the real quantity. So that's what the 7.8% that we've got actually is with the double deflator method. And here, let me also, because I was there involved, and I'm seeing some of the people on social media saying, oh, IMF actually had said, this for the. I was there very much actually pushing back with the IMF, on their assessments. Many, many times actually there are aspects that actually are not necessarily perfect in their assessments. But despite that, India has moved to a methodology that is actually the cutting edge, of the double deflator. So I think, here, as you can see, we have moved to a better methodology. That is something which every country does, because I think it is important to understand. See, the statistics office uses proxies to actually assess what is going on. For instance, if I actually want to know whether, if a doctor wants to know whether I have fever or not, he basically checks my pulse or maybe uses a thermometer. That is basically what proxies are used. But as more data comes in, as the economy proceeds, more data, you actually use that data to assess come up with the measurement, in a better manner. And that happened during the time when I was in government, or anybody else was in government as well. And I think here's where last point that I actually want to mention as well, because many times the common person thinks about, oh, he says, oh, so many economists. In fact, one of the media persons has said, as many economists, so many opinions, etc. That is also actually in some sense trying to sort of color the debate in one way. I'll give basically a litmus test for the viewers to use. Just check what a person basically was saying when that person was inside, was in government, and when the person was outside of government. Is there a 180 degree, change in that? That actually is often telling on whether that person is assessing the statistics honestly or not.
1: So I'm guessing you're referring to somebody in particular. Was that person saying different things when in government as compared to when out of it?
0: I think the data is out there. You can go and check it. Why should I opine on that?
1: Okay, now, data-wise, there is a follow-up to what you're arguing. The Congress has a very simple question that if we are growing so fast, and I'm quoting them, if we are growing so fast, why aren't we creating more good jobs? Why is investment not taking place? Why are our industrialists not, or rather they are so reluctant to invest, and why is FDI not coming in a much bigger fashion?
0: I think, on the investment part, I had already mentioned it, but let me, mention the data again, given the specific question that you've asked. And I think this is for the benefit of those who basically are thinking about investment. I think, for a long time, we were worried about private investment not picking up, in the past. But now I think these signs are clearly there that private investment is picking up. And let me quote the data once again. This year, if you see Q1, the gross fixed capital formation, which is basically technical jargon for investment in the economy, has grown up 20 by has grown by 12%. Private capital expenditures of listed companies, and this is a Citi report, this is not Government of India that actually, people may use, that has grown by 11%. So private investment actually clearly seems to be going up. When you put that together with bank credit, that is RBI data, which is actually July to July has grown at about 20%. And finally, one more statistic if you want to use actually, which is that, look at the IIP for capital goods, because when companies want to invest, what will they do? They'll actually, of course, purchase more capital goods, right? And that has grown by over 15%. So when you put it all together, I think the data clearly says that investment is picking up, but I think I would say that actually this momentum needs to be carried through. We want gross fixed capital formation to actually rise and get to around 35%. But I think the facts clearly reveal that, these claims about investment not happening are clearly not right. Now, as for employment, and I think that is where, if you look at the data, and the PLFS data shows very clearly, from 2018 onwards, the unemployment rate has declined. You know, that said, though, and I think this is something which we have to acknowledge, that overall, you know, the rate of employment creation, especially formal sector, you know, is actually not as high as the GDP growth, and that's an aspect that actually needs to be worked on. But I

0: I think it is not correct to say that employment is not happening. It should happen at a, you know, creation should happen at a faster pace. As for FDI, and I think people here many times actually, and I saw some of the senior journalists as well, you know, confusing this between net FDI and gross FDI. Let me use this example. I'm sure Padmaja, you actually, we all, you know, go into airports, right? If you look at the number of net travelers in an airport, that is zero. Why? Because as many people who come in, so many people go out. You know, so if I may basically to say, look at the net number of people who are traveling from an airport, it looks zero all the time, actually. So that's, again, this is another example of trying to use actually the incorrect, you know, numbers to oftentimes try and sort of, you know, create confusion. But I think the data actually, so in sum and substance, we need to create more jobs. I think that's something which is, the pace of job employment creation needs to be higher. But investment is picking up, and I think so that's certainly good news. If you remember the 2018-19 economic survey that I had the privilege of writing as the, you know, in, as when I was part of government, it talked about a virtuous cycle that actually starts from private investment. And I think that is something that is really good news, because the private investment actually that we were hoping for seems to be showing up, and that's really good news.
1: Because, you know, Dr. Subramanian, the argument given is that what is the point of having a good economy if the benefits are not trickling down to the last person down the ladder, and what that person cares about is roti, kapra, makan. And if your you know, your food inflation is going up, if things like milk, like onions, are getting more expensive, then what's the point of saying that our economy is in very good health? How do you respond to that? Why are things getting expensive?
0: So I think, see, this is where actually, as I said, the, you know, I think these are two different points which we must be, must understand. Some people are trying to actually create confusion by saying, oh, if I take a weighted average of 2/3 of WPI inflation and 1/3 of, you know, CPI inflation, the deflator comes out to be this, and so the real growth is so. I think those are all actually off the mark, because as I explained earlier, you know, the methodology that is now used is a double deflator, which is actually the cutting edge for national statistics. And again, I go back to that example of the khichdi example that I gave. You have to deflate the price of the khichdi at the rate at which the price of khichdi grew, and you have to deflate the price of the rice and the dal at the price at which they have grown. That is the double deflator. You know, that actually, and WPI inflation and retail inflation, those are completely different things. Mm-hmm. Inflation, actually, we have to understand that depends on the extent of money supply in the economy vis-a-vis how much demand there is, actually. If, for instance, money supply increases significantly, that may lead to, you know, to more inflation. I'm not saying that is necessarily the case, but I think these are conceptually two completely different things. And as is the case here, actually, there's mixing all this up oftentimes, and, you know, sort of maybe ends up confusing people, the layperson. So we have to keep these separate.
1: Now, the khichdi example is quite apt here, because actually quite a khichdi has been made of the data itself. So many numbers being thrown at us. And I saw you going to each one of the people, you know, who's saying that the actual growth could only be about 2.8%, and you're quoting the example there, you're quoting your data over there, your logic there. Do you think that some of this is deliberate misinformation?
0: See, that actually, as an economist, you know, I actually am not a psychologist to be able to talk about people's motivations. But I think I can lay out the data, what I actually, you know, the data clearly seems to suggest. I think bottom line is that the, you know, the Indian GDP estimation methodology has clearly, you know, become better, you know, has changed. So attributing any motive to the change in the methodology and trying to use basically, you know, weight measured in kilograms and weight measured in pounds to try and concoct some arithmetic, I think some seems to be clearly off the mark. Also, as I claim, you know, when you have so many of these metrics growing at high double digits, you know, a number that is less than 3% clearly doesn't seem to measure up. I think the data reveals, you know, clearly reveals the story that you can infer.
1: All right, always go back to the data. And for helping us make sense of this khichdi, Dr. K.V. Subramanian, thanks very much for speaking to NDTV.
2: 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Witnessed history being made in global capitals and conflict zones. 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

asking the questions that couldn't wait. 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Of holding the line when it mattered most. 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

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An hour becomes history. 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

0: 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India is chasing gears. 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More restless. 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NDTV. When it really matters. The front lines of Kargil. The fury of Operation Sindoor.
1: So many attacks.
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1: It's incredible.
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4: 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Breaking ground, not just headlines, the meaning behind them. 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
0: Has tracked the pulse of power from Washington to Korea. Witnessed history being made in global capitals and conflict zones. 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

0: He has tracked the pulse of power from Washington to Korea. Witnessed history being made in global capitals and conflict zones. Brought clarity to complex issues of national security and international affairs.
1: Across the country.
0: He has tracked the pulse of power from Washington to Korea. Witnessed history being made in global capitals and conflict zones. Brought clarity to complex issues of national security and international affairs. Aditya Raj Kaul, covering international affairs like no one else, only on NDTV Network. 3 decades of watching the world change. Of asking the questions that couldn't wait. Of telling the stories that couldn't be ignored. Of holding the line when it mattered most. Times change, our purpose doesn't. 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
2: 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It's a power-packed show. We track all the stories that matter, but first the headlines. 4 months after retirement, Air Marshal Jitendra Mishra made Ram Mandir Trust CEO. Politics over appointment erupts. Congress claims PM CM colluded for this pick, calls it attempt to divert ahead of UP poll. Nepal dead toll crosses 1200. Balendra Shah thanks India for relief and aid material. Indian states on alert as Ganga water levels rise. Tamil Nadu CM Vijay withdraws cases against farmers for protesting between May 2021 and April 2026. Calls agitation their right. Slams DMK for booking farmers. Congress's Kerala ally IUML backs Grand Mufti's regressive remarks against women, saying they should stay home. BJP questions Rahul, asks why silent on smash the patriarchy now. Sushant Singh Rajput's former manager Disha Salian's death case in court. Bombay High Court orders a CBI probe, directs appointment of a senior officer for a thorough probe.

0: And while India's GDP growth of 7.8% has triggered sharp reactions from both the government and the opposition, top economists have now rejected the 2.6% growth claims by cynics of the data, asserting that such calculations are erroneously done between two different series of data. This has not deterred political criticism. Congress mocked the numbers with a froth jibe on social media platform X. Within hours, the BJP hit back with its own cup tea taunt, accusing Congress of manufacturing division. Taking the analogy further, Union Minister Kiran Rijiju said Congress was in deep intoxication and out of touch with reality. Meanwhile, Union Minister Piyush Goyal added that ministers do not manufacture data, urging citizens to not fall for pessimism. And Harsh Gupta Madhusudan, fund manager and chief Indian strategist at Ionic Wealth, spoke to NDTV executive editor Gauri Dwivedi about the latest GDP data and what it means for the economy and markets. And you, take a look.
1: Harsh Gupta Madhusudan, who's a prominent economist, joins me on the broadcast. Thank you so much, Harsh, for speaking to me. In fact, we're speaking at a time when there's a big controversy that's raging as far as the GDP numbers are concerned. Only yesterday, on NDTV, at my show, in fact, the former finance secretary, Subhash Garg, had come out with some very significant claims saying that the GDP growth rate is actually 2.6% as against, of course, the 7.8%.

0: percent that has come out. That has led to government clarifying, putting out the facts in place. I want to understand from you, as things stand right now, the fact that he actually made a claim like 2.6%, why exactly was it made? What was the basis of that illogical and absolutely incorrect deduction of statistics?
1: Gauri, thank you for having me. Unfortunately, I have no choice but to completely agree with you. See, GDP series are always based off a specific year, right? And the reason is you have a particular consumption or production basket. There are certain goods and services whose production over time and prices over time you try to measure. So 2011-12 was the last base year. The GDP this year in February, not right now, was rebased to the year 2022-2023. Why? Because you have now more smartphones, you have GST data, you have UPI data, you have e-commerce, you have quick commerce, all of those things which are not being measured earlier. Almost all economists that I know were expecting the rebase series to be higher, which would have been politically useful for the government. Also to reduce the debt to GDP number, because the debt is a fixed number. The GDP, the denominator, is something you are remeasuring. But surprisingly, the rebase GDP number came slightly smaller than expected. So the earlier series said that FY26 GDP was 357 trillion. Now it says 345 trillion. To me, it actually reassures me as an investor, as an economist who's looking at it from outside in, that actually the economic series and the data of the country is in safe hands, because a government that will release a lower GDP number is probably doing economic statistics honestly. Similarly, we've done double deflators, which the IMF has been asking for a long time. Services now has a PPI, so it's not just WPI, it's also production price index. We've rebased the CPI also this year. We've rebased the IIP. So the Indian entire economic data infrastructure has gotten a refresh, much needed refresh. So a lot of people have been talking about IMF giving C to the Indian data quality is now, by virtue of these cities, outdated. So long story short, what the former finance secretary did was completely wrong, in my humble opinion. You cannot compare the GDP of one cities to that of the previous cities. That's like comparing apples and oranges. You have to compare numbers within the same series, because you're simply not measuring the same things and the same ratios and the same weights. So to say in the old series, the number was 86 trillion. In the new series, for 1 year ahead, the number is 89 trillion.
0: Right.
1: And therefore, therefore only 3% growth happened as opposed to the 7 or 8% is basically an absurd statement to me.
0: The other thing that his claims and his argument has essentially centered on is the fact that what is regular routine revisions as far as GDP data is concerned, he's of course hinting that, you know, that is data actually not being presented properly. That is what he had indicated his claim was. And in fact, on NDTV itself, you've had economists saying that, and it's a fact that GDP data, like any other economic data, gets revised regularly, and that's a standard practice that happens around the world.
1: Absolutely. So not only GDP data, but CPI data, all cities where you're measuring a basket, in usual course of time, you just measure the change in that production over time or change in prices over time. But every 10, 12, 15 years, you have to refresh the basket because there are many things which are not being purchased or produced earlier. This has not only happened in India, it happens in the US, it happens in African countries, it happens in European countries. Once again, if the government had any incentive to distort the data, they would make the revised GDP series number bigger, not smaller. If they had done so, almost nobody would have questioned them, because generally speaking, around the world, the rebased GDP data tends to be bigger because new production items are not counted in the old series. As it so happens, perhaps because of the COVID, or because of other policy measures, 4 or 5 years ago, maybe the informal sector did not grow as fast as the formal sector. And therefore, it was an honest update that the new series of the GDP is showing a slightly smaller GDP by, let's say, 3% or 2%. And now, therefore, to use that and compare across series, I really have no words for that, because it's again, you're comparing apples and oranges. You have to compare within the same series. You can then argue that what we are measuring is

0: insufficient or wrong or distorted. You can argue that if the measurement itself was wrong.
1: Okay.
0: But you cannot just pick two different numbers across two different cities. That is like comparing your score in football against your score in cricket. It's just an absurd comparison.
1: And you know, the fact that only today you have Japanese credit rating agency improving the sovereign credit rating of India is exactly the validation of these sovereign statistics itself, right? That's the whole point. Not only is it validation of India's growth story, it's also a validation of these very statistics.
0: That's true. I mean, I don't think we do need external validation, but you're absolutely
1: right. Credit rating agencies make a difference because sovereign rating helps us get investors and improves our overall credit profile.
0: Honestly, Indian sovereign ratings are a bit of a scam themselves. We are right now rated below Italy in the American or the traditional Western rating agencies, the Fitch, S&P, Moody's, etc., which makes no sense to me. Italy is much more indebted. It cannot print its own currency. It's not growing rapidly at all. It just has a good primary surplus now after earlier years of crisis. Greece or defaulted, etc. So it's good to see the Japanese, for example, and Indian rating agencies giving India a higher rating. But not just that. For example, NRIs put in $127 billion via FCNR. The data was just released today evening. Into Indian banking deposits. On the sovereign guarantee or promise of RBI that we will make whole if there is any further rupee depreciation on your dollar deposit from 31st August onwards over the next 3 to 5 years. So people everywhere are putting their money where their mouth is, right? If you did not believe in the economic data of this government, why would you believe on some promise that the RBI makes? Therefore, I think this is the idea that there's a 2.5 or 2.7% growth in the Indian economy. When car sales, passenger vehicle, four-wheeler sales have grown by 35% as per early estimates.
1: Right.
0: We'll get the final estimates by in 3 or 4 days for the month of August. But if you take the full year, 7-8 months so far, four-wheeler sales have grown by 20% year on year. We'll probably record 5 to 6 million cars sold this year. Same is going on with two-wheelers. It's happening across air conditioners and coolers. It's happening across electricity consumption. It's happening across bank credit growth. It's happening across cement. So there are many real data statistics to triangulate the GDP accounting data with.
1: And
0: it's not just something
1: And all of this is important because, you know, these are barometers and benchmarks for overall economic activity, right? I mean, that's how you judge electricity. That's why it's so important. That's why cement is so important. It's indicative of a larger construction activity, and which is why these economic indicators are important. The other thing I want to ask, Harsh, is that there's this one, you know, big criticism that has come in, something that many are asking, is around the overall situation with regard to job creation is concerned. The fact that, you know, there is a robust economy, you have highest growing growth standards and growth estimates in the world right now, fastest growing economy. Is it translating into enough jobs being created?
0: So, Gauri, there's a good piece which came out in Financial Times a couple of weeks ago that there are more than 350 million Chinese citizens who are in the gig economy. So they are doing delivery jobs, they're doing part-time jobs, they're doing jobs without formal contracts or various kinds of job security. Throughout the world, given automation, our version of a fixed lifelong private sector, or in the case of India, ideally government job, a desk job, they're just not enough to go around because government jobs are paid for by taxpayers, and white-collar jobs, which are not blue-collar, which do not involve other kinds of work, are also not enough to go around. So I don't think that is fair, because that's always been the case. If you have a 25-year-old who's just graduated from his postgraduate degree and is now preparing for UPSC exams, but is registered as an unemployment graduate, I think that's not exactly unemployment in the way we, I understand it's politically incorrect to discuss. But you can ask to anybody who is hiring blue-collar labor. It's a very tight labor market. I would simply say that
1: we
0: must segregate.
1: That?
0: I honestly don't think there is any solution except that more people have to be ready to be entrepreneurs or do blue collar work, or start their own, or collaborate in some other new industry. Because the idea of desk jobs, be it in the government or in some kind of very secure private sector, for hundreds of millions of people, is something that's not even happened in the US. So I think people's expectations are different. understandably so. But I don't think there is any solution. Again, China, which is much richer than us and is a communist state, is not a democracy. Even there are 350 million people in the gig economy. So it's just something that the supply and demand don't match.
1: Okay. Which then, you know, brings me to ask that one question in terms of how do we keep this growth momentum going? You know, 7.8%, more so in the backdrop of the kind of global headwinds that we have seen. The war at its peak in April, May, June, Strait of Hormuz being completely choked, global shipping lines being completely paralyzed. That kind of growth momentum, how do we then carry forward through rest of the year, the remaining three quarters, leave aside the very bitter political miscalculating, sort of an opinion that's coming in as far as misreading of these statistics. But how do we then carry this growth momentum that the Indian economy is showing right now?
0: I think, Gauri, is just the basics. We have a couple of deregulation commissions hemmed in by the current cabinet secretary and the former cabinet secretary. They have to do their jobs, keep on measuring our economic data better, and not only the growth numbers we discussed, but also the employment numbers that we just brought earlier on. Number three, keep on being more and more open to foreign investment. So the 5th June measures that RBI took, which have stabilized the rupee, we just discussed the FCNR numbers, and the rupee after those numbers has already gone down to almost 94, will further bring back foreign investment. Remember, FDI on a gross basis in FY26 was $95 billion. It was on a net basis that the number was $10 billion. So I think we just need more investment, more competition. We are broadly on the right track. So that's the reason why we are seeing 7.8% growth. I think doing nothing silly, doing what Sanjeev Sonial calls process reforms. So there are a lot of paperwork even now at the RBI level, for example, in terms of capital controls, in terms of QCOs, or in terms of opening a sector, which are boring, unglamorous, specific to that particular sector, but are just regulatory cholesterol. So I think the big ticket structural reforms, the so-called big bang reforms, I think they are mostly behind us. We could do a bit more disinvestment and privatization and, you know, raise more money in such a year. But I don't think there are any serious reforms at a mega level that the union government can do quickly, which are not extremely politically damaging, because otherwise they're not realistic. The government tried farm reforms, they're now doing it by stealth.
1: Yeah.
0: They tried land acquisition reforms, they're doing
1: it
0: by stealth.
1: Land is where it is a political hot potato, but that's as much a political issue as it is in terms of economic reform.
0: Also a state issue as much as a union government
1: issue.
0: Indeed.
1: But beyond that, India's reform engine is firing on all cylinders, and so is its growth engine as well. And the doomsayers, of course, are coming out with concocted theories. I'm going to leave it there. Harsh Gupta Madhusudan, thank you so much for speaking to me.
0: Thank you, Gauri.
2: On that note, we're slipping into a very short break. I'm right back. Lots more lined up.
3: Has tracked the pulse of power from Washington to Korea. Witnessed history being made in global capitals and conflict zones. Brought clarity to complex issues of national security and international affairs. Aditya Raj Kaul, covering international affairs like no one else. 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Of asking the questions that couldn't wait. Of telling the stories that couldn't be ignored. Of holding the line when it mattered most. Times change, our purpose doesn't. NDTV 24/7 is now.
2: Well, a fresh political row has erupted in Kerala over Grand Mufti Kanthapuram's remarks on women and modesty, where he said women should remain confined to their homes like precious jewellery is stored inside a box. Keralam Chief Minister V.D. Satheesan has called the remarks outdated and regressive, saying that women cannot be confined to homes and that they deserve equal space. But Congress ally, RU MLA, is defending the Mufti.

0: sympathy with party chief Sadiq Ali Thangal, who tried to play it down, saying that the remarks were about women being targeted and the need for modesty for their safety. Meanwhile, the BJP is targeting Congress, asking why Rahul Gandhi and Kerala's UDF leadership are silent.
1: അല്ല, സ്ത്രീകൾ പൊതുവേദിയിൽ ഇറങ്ങിയാൽ വലിയ നാശമുണ്ടാകും, പെണ്ണുങ്ങൾ വീടുകളിൽ അടങ്ങി ഒതുങ്ങി ജീവിക്കണം എന്നാണ് ഖുർആൻ പറയുന്നത് എന്ന അദ്ദേഹത്തിൻ്റെ പ്രസ്താവനയോട് ഞങ്ങൾക്ക് ഒരു യോജിപ്പുമില്ല. മാത്രമല്ല, അത് പുരോഗമന കേരളത്തിന് യോജിച്ച ഒരു നിലപാടല്ല. ആ നിലപാടിനോട് ഞങ്ങൾക്ക് ഒരു തരത്തിലും യോജിക്കാൻ പറ്റില്ല, ഒരു തരത്തിലും. അത് ഒരു 19-ാം നൂറ്റാണ്ടിലെ വല്ലതും പറയേണ്ട ഒരു കാര്യമാണ് 21-ാം 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
2: 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There was a most uncivilized and derogatory statement, fatwa by one Muslim organization, Kanthapuram AP Abubakar Muslim, keeping silence, no words.
0: And while this controversy centers in remarks by Kerala's Grand Mufti on women, modesty and their role in public life, listening to what exactly he said.
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0: All right, you know, Harish Biran, he's an IUML MP who spoke to NDTV's political editor Vasudha Venugopal, countering Grand Mufti's comment on women. Take a look.
5: Mr. Biran, thank you so much for joining us. My first question to you, sir, why can't your party clearly say that women should have the same freedom to study, work, participate in public life as men? Because Kerala is one of the most progressive states that we know. When the Grand Mufti speaks like this, why is it difficult for a party like yours, which actually has the numbers now, which is also part of the government now, to criticize his position and say that this is not done?
6: Vasudha, I hope you know the history of our party, IUML.
5: Yes.
6: IUML was the party who myself initiated the discussion about women's education in 1950s itself. And because of the ardent efforts of our leaders, the women folk over there have come out of their home, got educated, and are in good places now. Now, IUML is a party, and in fact, in 1996, that is 30 years back, had in fact fielded a woman candidate to the assembly, to the Kerala Legislative Assembly, from Calicut 2, Malappuram 2, which is now a sitting seat of the IUML. And now, as we speak now, in 2026, we are proudly having the first IUML woman MLA in the Kerala Legislative Assembly. Now, having said all these things, we know the history of Kerala also. Kerala has a lot of first among the Muslim women. We had a judge in the Supreme Court, first woman judge being a Muslim, Justice Fatima Bibi from Kerala. Now, as far as the party is concerned, you know the policy of the party, what the party have done to the Muslim women. So putting that question to us itself is a non-starter, according to me, because as a party, as a political party, we stand with the women, we stand with the progress of the women, we stand with the education of the women, we want the women to be in the mainstream.
5: Mr. Peden, when Mr. Thangal makes this comment like this, and I covered Fatima's campaign in Kozhikode as well, so I know that, you know, you made a lot of changes this time. But when Mr. Thangal, your party's leader, comes in the open and underplays this whole controversy, says that this is a religious leader who made these comments, doesn't mean that the society has to follow them. You know, is there a sense that he doesn't want to hurt some people? Because then it becomes about how, you know, some people, even the progressive voices amongst Muslims, don't want to speak against the people who make sweeping statements like these.
6: Vasudha, whatever I said now was all the leader, under the leadership of Thangal. He was the one who took those decisions to field Fatima Tahiliya in Bedambra, and also to field our second female candidate from Kutubar, which is in Kannur district. I mean, there is one more thing which I have to say. We have a district vice president of Malappuram Panchayat, who happens to be from a backward community. She's a scheduled caste lady in a general seat. So, I mean, that is the extent to which our party has gone. Now, responding to a statement by a religious scholar, I mean, we don't know what, under what context that religious scholar had made a statement. And who is he? I mean, he is a general secretary of Samasta Kerala Jamiatul Ulama, who has got some followers. That's it. I mean, we don't follow him. There might be somebody who must be following him. It is up to them to take it or not to take it. I mean, the only good thing is that it generated some debate in the society. And our society is very clear. Our state is very clear. There is nothing regressive which we can do as far as our women folk is concerned. We are so proud of our women folk, and our party has done a lot for our women folk. We'll continue to do it.
5: Right. Mr. Peden, you know, when Rahul Gandhi talks about smash the patriarchy, and when we support, when people like us support that statement, we are often asked, well, what about the Islamic groups? You don't really speak against people like the Grand Mufti. And what he said was absolutely condemnable, because, you know, all of us are working women. We want more people, you know, more women in the working, you know, public spaces as well. When BJP or opposition say that the reason why parties like you, even the chief minister, not, you know, doesn't criticize somebody like him openly, is because of vote bank appeasement, how would you respond to that?
6: I don't think so, because this man, the Grand Mufti, who made that particular statement, he must be from a very orthodox school of thought. Now, he has got a freedom of speech and expression which he expressed. He doesn't ask anybody to follow it mandatorily. There is a circular which was issued by that particular organization, within that particular organization. So that is not applicable to anybody else in the society. Now, somebody who is so orthodox makes that, I mean, he's from an orthodox school of thought. But, you know, changes are to happen, changes have happened, and we all have to notice that the changes happened. But even during the Islamic history, I was happy that the Chief Minister was referring to a lot of incidents of the Islamic history during Prophet's time itself, when he said that Prophet's wife Khadija was a leading businesswoman of Makkah town. Mm. So from that time, Islam has always been with the women, always been with the progress of the women, development of the women, education of the women. So therefore, one particular statement by one particular religious leader of a particular section, meaning Samasta Kerala Jamiatul Ulama, doesn't mean that the whole of Kerala is going to follow that particular statement, is going to imbibe that statement. It has to be kept as a statement which might be followed by some persons, but most people will reject it.
5: Okay, thank you, Mr. Peden, for your thoughts. Thank you so much for joining us on NDTV.
0: Well, that's all that we could pack for you in this edition of News Broadcast here on NDTV. Slipping into a very short break, but I will see you tomorrow. Good night. See you.

a second changes everything. A minute moves a nation. An hour becomes history. For three decades, NDTV has been there. For the moments that were unstoppable, unmissable, unforgettable. Today, the moment is ours. NDTV 24/7 is now NDTV when it really matters.

0: rules of engagement. Ambitions crossing borders. Voices refusing to wait their turn. India is chasing years. Faster. Bolder. More restless. It doesn't stop. Neither do we. NDTV. When it really matters. The front lines of Kargil. The fury of Operation Sindhu.
1: So many attacks.
0: The chaos and cries of disaster zones. To fighter jet cockpits. And the world's most defining interviews.

0: Our helicopter flies into the final bend of the narrow Bhotikoshi River Valley in Nepal. This is the exact spot where 2.2 million tons of debris obliterated the Rasuwa-Gavi border post between Nepal and China. This is what happened here last week. There is nothing left here to see at all. These satellite images show what used to be here. Our aerial sortie confirms the scale of this catastrophe across the entire Bhotikoshi-Trishuli River Valley. The riverbed has expanded on both sides as tons of debris destroyed everything in its path, including roads and bridges. Without choppers, there is no way of getting here. Lower down the river, we make an approach to land at the tiny Trishuli 3 tunnel rescue site. There are more than a dozen run-off-the-river hydel plants here. The big question, has anyone managed to survive in the subterranean network of tunnels under the plants?
1: Follow me as we actually come and take a look at what's happening ahead. They are digging at this particular site. These are some of the tunnels that you can see on your screen, which have been blocked. The goal is ultimately to try and see if there's anybody alive in this area. But that's what the situation over here at the moment is. Is site ka naam kya hai?
2: Trishuli 3A.
1: Aur ye bataiye yahan matlab kya chal raha hai, aapka kya umeed hai ki yahan log hai, kitne log honge?
2: 35.
1: Koi contact ho chuka hai abhi?
2: Nahi.
1: To aapka jo rescue effort chal raha hai, uska strategy kya hai?
2: Strategy wo we are going to excavate for making a trench,
1: yes,
2: so that water and mud can flow from here and we can enter to the up to the place where they are sitting there.
1: Everything that I'm standing on now has been it's an area which has been completely, all of this is mud, it's sediment. Almost all of it actually came into this particular area. It's much, much higher than what it normally was. But let's just come over here to the edge so that you can take a look at the Trishuli River and the flow of river from this side. So that is in the direction of China, right? And the river flow came all the way down, right, across the bank, and then it turned over here, and Trishuli town itself is further over there. We're going to move on now and move to the next site and take a look at what exactly has taken place.
0: Our time is short here. The chopper cannot switch off its engine and we need to keep going. And the destruction does not end here. We follow the river deeper into the gorge towards Betrawoti. As we resume our flight, the pilot points out another helicopter above us. The load slung under the chopper are the remains of someone who's perished in the tragedy. This is the only way to shift bodies to a central location. Among the areas devastated, Betrawoti. The surge of mud, rock and water swept away an entire market, roads and bridges, leaving massive casualties. As we fly back to Kathmandu, it's the same scene everywhere. Deep mud banks laden with deposits from upstream on either side of the river. We've been flying for about an hour. As we make our approach into Kathmandu Airport, it's been an overwhelming experience.
1: Throughout our program over the last several days over here in Nepal, our effort has been to try and bring you, a viewer, a true sense of what it is that people over here have suffered. As we end this particular sortie, The thought that crosses my mind is the uncertainty of it all. There are thousands who are missing over here. The number of people who have lost their lives will go up substantially. More than 4,000 people are missing over here. The death toll will be in the thousands, is my sense. For families who are still waiting, the wait and the pain is agonizing. They'll never know if their loved ones will ever get back. But as every hour passes, as every minute goes by, the sense that that reality, that they may never see their loved ones, is something that would be coming home to all of them. But also think about the enormous economic loss that Nepal has faced. All of these run-of-the-river projects will need to be fixed or repaired or entirely rebuilt. And that's something which is going to take a lot of time and perhaps billions of dollars. The people of Nepal have a quiet resilience. They're people who are dignified, are solid as they grieve. And in this hour of need, they stand firm to try and ensure that they deal with this horrific tragedy. With Ashwini and Manogya, Vishnu Show for NDTV. For countless families, the endless wait means that there is really no closure. There is the sense of hope that their loved ones will be found, they'll be returned. And yet, as every minute passes, the sense of reality for some would actually be getting through. Many of those in Kathmandu who've got relatives who are missing, others from across Nepal, have come to Kathmandu, to the Tribhuvan University Hospital, where they're waiting patiently in the hope that somehow or the other their loved ones turn up.
3: I'm aware a lot of reports have been filed from here, the Tribhuvan Medical University in Kathmandu, in this busy by lane. But I want to bring to you a stark image here. To the left, you can see a lot of images hanging on strings. We can't go any closer because these images can trigger you. They're of highly decomposed bodies. They've been put up there for family members who've been looking for their missing ones to identify them. Unfortunately, these bodies are beyond identification. They're highly decomposed. We spoke to some officials inside the hospital as well. They say the fingerprints also cannot be taken because these bodies, their fingers are highly decomposed. To the right of the road are still images of hope. These are images of those who are missing that have been put up by family members. When we got here, there was another body that was being brought in an ambulance for identification. I'm wearing a mask because you cannot stand even outside this hospital without wearing one, because the stench is so strong, the odor is so strong, it hits the mouth. This is Verika Sood reporting for NDTV in Kathmandu.
1: In the wards of Tribhuvan University Hospital, there are many survivors, some of them back.

0: badly injured. The NDTV team reached out to them. Here's what they said.
1: It's seventh day after this massive and tragic flash flood hit Nepal, and most of the people who have been rescued alive from the affected areas, they have been admitted in various hospitals. This is the place where I'm standing right now is Tribhuvan Medical Training College in Kathmandu. And this is the orthopedic ward of this particular hospital. If I could just show you the details of the patients who are admitted here, you can see Raswas, Nuwakot. So these are the patients from typically flood hit area, the epicenter of the flood hit area, and they have all been admitted out here. Many of them going under treatment. They have broken limbs or arms. The administration, the hospital administration, did not actually allow us to go inside and shoot with the patients because that was against the norm and ethically not correct. So we are abiding by that. We are just showing you, giving you the purview from the outside, from outside the general ward of the orthopedic center, where around 76 patients are undergoing treatment. आपके यहाँ पे कोई relative admit है orthopedic ward में flood में घायल हुए?
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0: Support for Nepal coming in from all parts of the world after this disaster. The big question that was asked is, what exactly does Nepal need in terms of relief, in terms of assistance? India has also been a major player from day one. We've said that we are willing to assist the people of Nepal. But the government of Nepal has been careful about what it wants and what it prioritizes. There's a lot of relief coming in, not just from governments, but from NGOs as well. Where is this all headed? And what does Nepal need from here onwards? We have the story.
3: Right now, the rescue operation is going on, and Honorable Prime Minister Balendra Shah, his main focus is on the rescue team. He's personally supervising it. He's been personally monitoring that everything is going as per order, and his main thing is that no stones be left unturned for the rescue operation. So, and he's already been to the area. He's already held a lot of meetings with the security personnel and with his ministers.
4: There's been a global influx of support from multiple countries, including India. What is the kind of support that is pouring in?
3: We are very, very grateful to the international support because, national calamities, they don't see borders. You don't know where it's coming from and you don't know who's going to be hit. And, Nepal, we contribute very, very less to the global emission. Still, we are hardly hit. But the kind of support that we're getting from the international community is heartwarming. We've got support from India, our neighbor, our closest neighbor, and they've helped us with tons of material and relief operation and drones and technical support for the technical support also.
0: One of the areas worst hit in the floods has been Ruswa. Shapra Besi is one of the areas over there where the bodies of those who were killed in the floods and bodies that have been recovered are being kept in a particular area. But just the presence of bodies isn't alone. Linking these bodies with family members who claim them is proving to be extremely challenging. My colleague Sikta, who's been reporting from that area, very, very difficult to get there for the last several days, sent us this report.
5: We are here at the Dhunche helipad, and right behind me you can see the vehicle which is ferrying the bodies which are reaching this helipad. The rescue operations are still on since morning. The helicopters are ferrying the locals who were stranded in the interiors of Shapra Besi and Timore Bazaar. They have been ferried and now they are waiting to move towards Trishuli and Kathmandu. So the next available helicopter, these locals hospitals will be ferried to their destinations, and the army helicopters and the Nepal government helicopters are constantly ferrying the dead bodies which were buried under the debris. The rescue work is still on in Shahpur Besi and Timore Bazar right now, and there are so many families and so many near and dear ones who are still waiting to hear of their close relatives who had come visiting this side of Nepal or were they traveling towards Mansarovar. They are still missing, so it is essential that the DNA samples of these bodies are preserved, and that's the priority right now of the Nepalese government. That's what they are doing after Panchnama. The DNA samples are being collected, and then the bodies are being buried. The bodies which are reaching here, Dunche, there's a facility. We are told that they'll be buried there. Bodies which are reaching Trishuli or Kathmandu, those bodies are being buried there after keeping their DNA samples. In Dunche, this is Sikta Deo for NDTV. Mere saath is waqt Rasuwa zile mein hum maujood hain aur mere saath Jeevan hai. Jeevan apni behan ko khoj rahe hain. उनकी बहन शाहपुर बेसी में एक दुकान चलाती थी और सैलाब के बाद से बाढ़ के बाद से वो गायब हैं, लापता हैं. उनकी खोज खबर करने के लिए Jeevan जमीन आसमान एक कर रहे हैं. उनके जीजा जी भी साथ में थे, वो सकुशल बच गए, उनको कुछ नहीं हुआ. लेकिन Jeevan आप अंदर गए, देखा भी आपने, लेकिन आपको लगता है कि आपको बॉडी बैग खुलवाना है, अब क्या
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0: How this avalanche was actually triggered, how it happened, how is it that the magnitude of the fall of that avalanche was something that measured 5.2 on the Richter scale. It was a gigantic, gigantic collapse in that avalanche. An entire hillside fell down. My colleague Shiva Roor has this explainer of just what happened and what it caused.
7: Days since the mountains cracked open and altered the map of Nepal forever. Days of frantic digging continuing even now into the thick and suffocating grey mud of sirens cutting through the Himalayan silence. The official numbers are as grim as they are terrifying. Well over 1,000 confirmed dead, many thousands still missing. This is no longer just a rescue mission, but a brutal and agonizing race against time, well over a week after Nepal's big tragedy. But to understand the sheer magnitude of this catastrophe, you have to look at how it began. Thousands of meters above human habitation, in a terrain so remote, it feels completely detached from reality. This is the point where it began, near the Langthang Lirung Peak, high along the Nepal-Tibet border. An enormous section of a glacier simply sheared off. A catastrophic avalanche of ice and rock collapsed into the valley below, hurtling down a vertical descent of more than 4,500 meters. It was a battering ram of debris, moving with the velocity of an express train, altering river channels more than 100 kilometers downstream, as I will show you. Now, the first human outpost to feel its direct fury was the Nepal-Tibet border. Now, you've seen the terrifying images that came out from there. Moments after the glacial break, the friendship bridge connecting Nepal to China was obliterated in the flash flood. Immigration buildings, customs offices, the entire structure, this bustling trading post of Timore, was wiped clean off the surface. I want to show you what it may have looked like. We've constructed a small 3D model to show you what it would have looked like with that enormous flood of water coming in. The immigration complex is still standing with the border area infrastructure visible around it. The scene initially appears relatively normal, and within seconds, the water gushes into that immigration facility. What is particularly striking visually is that the building is not simply flooded from the ground up. The torrent hits the structure with such force that the surrounding ground and infrastructure are swallowed simultaneously. At around 10 a.m. on Nuwakot district, in that place where the impact was some of the hardest, Headmaster Rajendra Dawari was sitting inside his office when his school accountant burst through the door screaming four words, "The flood is coming." Over 900 young school kids were inside that campus in what can only be described as a masterclass in calm leadership under acute terror. Headmaster Dawari and his staff evacuated every single child to higher ground. Minutes later, a violent churn of grey mud boulders and tree trunks barreled through the school, leveling the classrooms to dust. Imagine if the kids were still inside that school. Further down the gorge came Trishuli Bazaar. Did not have the luxury of time. Trishuli is now ground zero of the flash flood's devastation. Drone footage from the town shows a landscape, as you can see, completely redrawn, violently redrawn, where rows of multi-story homes, shops, and life once stood. This is now an apocalyptic floodplain of thick silt and jagged rock. Let's move even further down the flood path. Visuals that went viral across the world captured the exact moment the raging Trishuli River smashed into this massive concrete bridge near Bidur and Trishuli Bazaar. The structure didn't just buckle, it completely, as you can see, disintegrated. And with it went arterial roads, stranded vehicles, and dozens of homes lined along the bank. Yet, amidst this tableau of absolute ruin, viewer, one image has captivated the world. You already know which one I'm talking about. The greenhouse, the famous mint green two-story residential house of Trishuli. When every single structure to its left, right, all around it were completely pulverized by the flash flood, this lone greenhouse stood firm, submerged halfway in that roaring and violent water. The sheer structural integrity and foundation of this house held against millions of tons of moving water, ultimately allowing rescue teams to pull an entire family alive from its roof. The devastating Bhotekoshi flood sent a raging torrent through Nuwakot of Nepal, tearing apart a bridge that connected the district headquarters at Bidur with Bidur 12. In these pictures, the swollen river can be seen surging violently beneath the bridge, battering its structure with enormous force. And within moments, sections of the bridge gave way and are swallowed by the muddy, debris-filled waters, leaving the vital road link completely severed. Now, let's be clear about what we are witnessing. I've just shown you the entire stretch that the flash flood took across Nepal. The Himalayas have issued a warning. Whether triggered by climate change, seismic shifts, or fragile glacial geography, the margin between human settlement and catastrophic destruction in these valleys has shrunk to zero. Over 4,000 people remain unaccounted for. Bridges gone, road links have snapped, power lines are submerged, schools have been obliterated. Nepal isn't just counting its dead, it is sharing and staring at the monumental challenge of rebuilding its broken spine.
0: Amidst all the accounts of the loss of lives, of families which have gone missing, are also incredible stories of survival. Survival not just among those who survived the floods, but survival now onwards. Where do families in the impacted areas get food? What about their homes? What about their futures? My colleague Sikta has this report.
8: पेमा इस वक्त हमारे साथ हैं, हम आर्मी के हेलीपैड के ठीक बाहर मौजूद हैं। पेमा अपनी एक साल की बच्ची लम के साथ यहाँ आई हैं, अपने गांव में फंसी हुई थी और अब इंतज़ार कर रही हैं कि उन्हें हेलीकॉप्टर मिले और काठमांडू। वहाँ आप फंसी रही, लामू के लिए इंतज़ाम

second changes everything. A minute moves a nation. An hour becomes history. For three decades, NDTV has been there for the moments that were unstoppable, unmissable, unforgettable. Today, the moment is ours. 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

0: levels of engagement, ambitions crossing borders, voices refusing to wait their turn. India is chasing gears. Faster, bolder, more restless. It doesn't stop. Neither do we. NDTV, when it really matters. The front lines of Kargil. The fury of Operation Sindhu.
1: So many attacks.
0: The chaos and cries of disaster zones. To fighter jet cockpits. And the world's most defining interviews.
1: It's incredible.
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0: 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Breaking ground, not just headlines, the meaning behind them. 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
3: Watching NDTV with me, Raisha Sehgal. It's a power-packed show. We track all the stories that matter, but first the headlines. 4 months after retirement, Air Marshal Jitendra Mishra made Ram Mandir Trust CEO. Politics over appointment erupts. Congress claims PMCM colluded for this pick. Calls it attempt to divert ahead of UP poll. Nepal death toll crosses 1,200. Balendra Shah thanks India for relief and aid material. Indian states on alert as Ganga water levels rise. Tamil Nadu CM Vijay withdraws cases against farmers for protesting between May 2021 and April 2026. Calls agitation their right. Slams DMK for booking farmers. Congress's Keralam ally IUML backs Grand Mufti's regressive remarks against women, saying they should stay home. BJP questions Rahul, asks why silent on Smash the Patriarchy now. Sushant Singh Rajput's former manager, Disha Salian's death case in court. Bombay High Court orders a CBI probe, directs appointment of a senior officer for a thorough probe.

0: And while India's GDP growth of 7.8% has triggered sharp reactions from both the government and the opposition, top economists have now rejected the 2.6% growth claims by cynics of the data, asserting that such calculations are erroneously done between two different series of data. This has not deterred political criticism. Congress mocked the numbers with a froth jibe on social media platform X. Within hours, the BJP hit back with its own cup tea taunt, accusing Congress of manufacturing division. Taking the analogy further, Union Minister Kiran Rijiju said Congress was in deep intoxication and out of touch with reality. Meanwhile, Union Minister Piyush Goyal added that ministers do not manufacture data, urging citizens to not fall for pessimism. And Harsh Gupta Madhusudan, fund manager and chief Indian strategist at Ionic Wealth, spoke to NDTV executive editor Gauri Dwivedi about the latest GDP data and what it means for the economy and markets. And you, take a look.
1: Harsh Gupta Madhusudan, who's a prominent economist, joins me on the broadcast. Thank you so much, Harsh, for speaking to me. In fact, we're speaking at a time when there's a big controversy that's raging as far as the GDP numbers are concerned. Only yesterday, on NDTV, at my show, in fact, the former finance secretary, Subhash Garg, had come out with some very significant claims saying that the GDP growth rate is actually 2.6% as against, of course, the 7.8% that has come out. That has led to government clarifying, putting out the facts in place. I want to understand from you, as things stand right now, the fact that he actually made a claim like 2.6%. Why exactly was it made? What was the basis of that illogical and absolutely incorrect deduction of statistics?
2: Gauri, thank you for having me. Unfortunately, I have no choice but to completely agree with you. See, GDP series are always based off a specific year, right? And the reason is you have a particular consumption or production basket. There are certain goods and services whose production over time and prices over time you try to measure. So 2011-12 was the last base year. The GDP this year in February, not right now, was rebased to the year 2022-2023. Why? Because you have now more smartphones, you have GST data, you have UPI data, you have e-commerce, you have quick commerce, all of those things which are not being measured earlier. Almost all economists that I know were expecting the rebase series to be higher, which would have been politically useful for the government. Also to reduce the debt to GDP number, because the debt is a fixed number. The GDP, the denominator, is

0: something you are remeasuring. But surprisingly, the rebased GDP number came slightly smaller than expected. So the earlier series said that FY26 GDP was 357 trillion. Now it says 345 trillion. To me, it actually reassures me as an investor, as an economist who's looking at it from outside in, that actually the economic series and the data of the country is in safe hands, because a government that will release a lower GDP number is probably doing economic statistics honestly. Similarly, we've done double deflators, which the IMF has been asking for a long time. Services now has a PPI, so it's not just WPI, it's also production price index. We've rebased the CPI also this year. We've rebased the IIP. So the Indian entire economic data infrastructure has gotten a refresh, much needed refresh. So a lot of people have been talking about IMF giving C to the Indian data quality is now, by virtue of these cities, outdated. So long story short, what the former finance secretary did was completely wrong, in my humble opinion. You cannot compare the GDP of one cities to that of the previous cities. That's like comparing apples and oranges. You have to compare numbers within the same cities, because you're simply not measuring the same things and the same ratios and the same weights. So to say in the old cities, the number was 86 trillion. In the new cities, for 1 year ahead, the number is 89 trillion.
1: Right.
0: And therefore, therefore only 3% growth happened, as opposed to the 7 or 8% is basically an absurd statement to me.
1: The other thing that his claims and his arguments has essentially centered on is the fact that what is regular routine revisions as far as GDP data is concerned, he's of course hinting that, you know, that is data actually not being presented properly. That is what he had indicated his claim was. And in fact, on NDTV itself, you've had economists saying that, and it's a fact that GDP data, like any other economic data, gets revised regularly, and that's a standard practice that happens around the world.
0: Absolutely. So not only GDP data, but CPI data, all cities where you're measuring a basket, in usual course of time, you just measure the change in that production over time or change in prices over time. But every 10, 12, 15 years, you have to refresh the basket because there are many things which are not being purchased or produced earlier. This has not only happened in India, it happens in the US, it happens in African countries, it happens in European countries. Once again, if the government had any incentive to distort the data, they would make the revised GDP series number bigger, not smaller. If they had done so, almost nobody would have questioned them, because generally speaking, around the world, the rebased GDP data tends to be bigger because new production items are not counted in the old series. As it so happens, perhaps because of the COVID or because of other policy measures, 4 or 5 years ago, maybe the informal sector did not grow as fast as the formal sector. And therefore, it was an honest update that the new series of the GDP is showing a slightly smaller GDP. By, let's say, 3% or 2%. And now, therefore, to use that and compare across cities,
1: right?
0: I really have no words for that, because it's again, you're comparing apples and oranges. You have to compare within the same cities. You can then argue that what we are measuring is insufficient or wrong or distorted. You can argue that if the measurement itself was wrong.
1: Okay.
0: But you cannot just pick two different numbers across two different cities. That is like comparing your score in football against your score in cricket. It's just an absurd comparison.
1: And you know, the fact that only today you have Japanese credit rating agency improving the sovereign credit rating of India is exactly the validation of these sovereign statistics itself, right? That's the whole point. Not only is it validation of India's growth story, it's also a validation of these very statistics.
0: That's true. I mean, I don't think we do need external validation, but you're absolutely
1: right. Credit rating agencies make a difference, because sovereign rating helps us get investors and improves our overall credit profile.
0: Honestly, Indian sovereign ratings are a bit of a scam themselves. We are right now rated below Italy in the American or the traditional Western rating agencies, the Fitch, S&P, Moody's, etc., which makes no sense to me. Italy is much more indebted. It cannot print its own currency. It's not growing rapidly at all. It just has a good primary surplus now, after earlier years of crisis, Greece or defaulted, etc. So it's good to see the Japanese, for example, and Indian rating agencies giving India a higher rating. But not just that, for example, NRIs put in $127 billion

0: via FCNR, the data was just released today evening, into Indian banking deposits on the sovereign guarantee or promise of RBI that we will make whole if there is any further rupee depreciation on your dollar deposit from 31st August onwards over the next 3 to 5 years. So people everywhere are putting their money where their mouth is, right? If you did not believe in the economic data of this government, why would you believe on some promise that the RBI makes? Therefore, I think this, the idea that there's a 2.5 or 2.7% growth in the Indian economy, when car sales, passenger vehicle, four-wheeler sales have grown by 35% as per early estimates.
1: Right.
0: We'll get the final estimates by in 3 or 4 days for the month of August. But if you take the full year, 7-8 months so far, four-wheeler sales have grown by 20% year on year. We'll probably record 5 to 6 million cars sold this year. Same is going on with two-wheelers. It's happening across air conditioners and coolers. It's happening across electricity consumption. It's happening across bank credit growth. It's happening across cement. So there are many real data statistics to triangulate the GDP accounting data with.
1: And, all of this is important because, you know, these are barometers and benchmarks for overall economic activity, right? I mean, that's how you judge electricity. That's why it's so important. That's why cement is so important. Yeah. It's indicative of a larger construction activity, and which is why these economic indicators are important. The other thing I want to ask, Harsh, is that there's this one, big criticism that has come in, something that many are asking, is around the overall situation with regard to job creation is concerned. The fact that, you know, there is a robust economy, you have highest growing growth standards and growth estimates in the world right now, fastest growing economy. Is it translating into enough jobs being created?
0: So Gauri, there's a good piece which came out in Financial Times a couple of weeks ago that there are more than 350 million Chinese citizens who are in the gig economy. So they are doing delivery jobs, they're doing part-time jobs, they're doing jobs without formal contracts or various kinds of job security. Throughout the world, given automation, our version of a fixed lifelong private sector, or in the case of India, ideally government job, a desk job, they're just not enough to go around because government jobs are paid for by taxpayers, and white-collar jobs, which are not blue-collar, which do not involve other kinds of work, are also not enough to go around. So I don't think that is fair, because that's always been the case. If you have a 25-year-old who's just graduated from his postgraduate degree and is now preparing for UPSC exams, but is registered as an unemployment graduate, I think that's not exactly unemployment in the way we understand. It's politically incorrect to discuss. But you can ask to anybody who is hiring blue-collar labor. It's a very tight labor market. I would simply say that
1: we
0: must segregate. I honestly don't think there is any solution except that more people have to be ready to be entrepreneurs or do blue collar work, or start their own or collaborate in some other new industry. Because the idea of desk jobs, be it in the government or in some kind of very secure private sector, for hundreds of millions of people, is something that's not even happened in the US. So I think people's expectations are different, understandably so. But I don't think there is any solution. Again, China, which is much richer than us and is a communist state, is not a democracy. Even there are 350 million people in the gig economy. So it's just something that the supply and demand don't match.
1: Okay. Which then, you know, brings me to ask that one question in terms of how do we keep this growth momentum going? You know, 7.8%, more so in the backdrop of the kind of global headwinds that we have seen. The war at its peak in April, May, June, Strait of Hormuz being completely choked, global shipping lines being completely paralyzed. That kind of growth momentum, how do we then carry forward through rest of the year, the remaining three quarters? Leave aside the very bitter political miscalculating, sort of an opinion that's coming in as far as misreading of these statistics. But how do we then carry this growth momentum that the Indian economy is showing right now?
0: I think, Gauri, is just the basics. We have a couple of deregulation commissions hemmed in by the current cabinet secretary and the former cabinet secretary. They have to do their jobs, keep on measuring our economic data better, and not only the growth numbers we discussed, but also the employment numbers that we just brought earlier on. Number three, keep on being more and more open to foreign investment. So the 5th June measures that RBI took, which have stabilized the rupee. We just discussed the FCNR numbers, and the rupee after those numbers has already gone down to almost 94, will further bring back foreign investment. Remember, FDI on a gross basis in FY26 was $95 billion. It was on a net basis that the number was $10 billion. So I think we just need more investment, more competition. We are broadly on the right track. So that's the reason why we are seeing 7.8% growth. I think doing nothing silly, doing what Sanjeev Sanyal calls process reforms. So there are a lot of paperwork even now at the RBI level, for example, in terms of capital controls, in terms of QCOs, or in terms of opening a sector, which are boring, unglamorous, specific to that particular sector, but are just regulatory cholesterol. So I think the big ticket structural reforms, the so-called big bang reforms, I think they are mostly behind us. We could do a bit more disinvestment and privatization and, you know, raise more money in such a year. But I don't think there are any serious reforms at a mega level that the union government can do quickly, which are not extremely politically damaging, because otherwise they're not realistic. The government tried farm reforms, they're now doing it by stealth.
1: Yeah.
0: They tried land acquisition reforms, they're doing
1: land
0: it by stealth.
1: Land is where it is a political hot potato, but that's as much a political issue as it is in terms of economic reform.
0: Also a state issue as much as a union government
1: indeed
0: issue.
1: But beyond that, India's reform engine is firing on all cylinders, and so is its growth engine as well. And the doomsayers, of course, are coming out with concocted theories. I'm going to leave it there. Harsh Gupta Madhusudan, thank you so much for speaking to me.
0: Thank you, Gauri.
2: On that note, we're slipping into a very short break. I'm right back. Lots more lined up.
3: He has tracked the pulse of power from Washington to Korea. Witnessed history being made in global capitals and conflict zones. Brought clarity to complex issues of national security and international affairs. Aditya Raj Kaul, covering international affairs like no one else. 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Of asking the questions that couldn't wait. Of telling the stories that couldn't be ignored. Of holding the line when it mattered most. Times change, our purpose doesn't. 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

0: second changes everything. A minute moves a nation. An hour becomes history. For three decades, NDTV has been there for the moments that were unstoppable, unmissable, unforgettable. 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When it
1: political row has erupted in Kerala over Grand Mufti Kanthapuram's remarks on women and modesty, where he said women should remain confined to their homes like precious jewellery is stored inside a box. Keralam Chief Minister V.D. Satheesan has called the remarks outdated and regressive, saying that women cannot be confined to homes and that they deserve equal space. But Congress ally RUML is defending the Mufti with party chief Sadiq Ali Thangal, who tried to play it down, saying that the remarks were about women being targeted and the need for modesty for their safety. Meanwhile, the BJP is targeting Congress, asking why Rahul Gandhi and Kerala's UDF leadership are silent.
2: Alla strigal poduvedil irangiyal veliya nasham undagum pinnangal veedugalil അടങ്ങി ഒതുങ്ങി ജീവിക്കണം എന്നാണ് ഖുർആൻ പറയുന്നത്.

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3: And while this controversy centers on remarks by Kerala's Grand Mufti on women, modesty and their role in public life, listen to what exactly he said.
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3: All right, you know, Harish Biran, he's an IUML MP who spoke to NDTV's political editor Vasudha Venugopal countering Grand Mufti's comment on women. Take a look.
5: Mr. Biran, thank you so much for joining us. My first question to you, sir, why can't your party clearly say that women should have the same freedom to study, work, participate in public life as men? Because Kerala is one of the most progressive states that we know. When the Grand Mufti speaks like this, why is it difficult for a party like yours, which actually has the numbers now, which is also part of the government now, to criticize his position and say that this is not done?
6: Vasudha, I hope you know the history of our party, IUML.
5: Yes.
6: IUML was the party who myself initiated the discussion about women's education in 1950s itself. And because of the ardent efforts of our leaders, the women folk over there have come out of their home, got educated, and are in good places now. Now, IUML is a party, and in fact, in 1996, that is 30 years back, had in fact fielded a woman candidate to the assembly, to the Kerala Legislative Assembly, from Calicut 2, Malakkad 2, which is now a sitting seat of the IUML. And now, as we speak now, in 2026, we are proudly having the first IUML woman MLA in the Kerala Legislative Assembly. Now, having said all these things, we know the history of Kerala also. Kerala has a lot of firsts among the Muslim women. We had a judge in the Supreme Court, first woman judge being a Muslim, Justice Fatima Bibi from Kerala. Now, as far as the party is concerned, you know the policy of the party, what the party have done to the Muslim women. So putting that question to us itself is a non-starter, according to me, because as a party, as a political party, we stand with the women, we stand with the progress of the women, we stand with the education of the women, we want the women to be in the mainstream.
5: Mr. Peter, when Mr. Tangal makes this comment like this, and I covered Fatima's campaign in Kozhikode as well, so I know that, you know, you made a lot of changes this time. But when Mr. Tangal, your party's leader, comes in the open and underplays this whole controversy, says that this is a religious leader who made these comments, doesn't mean that the society has to follow them. You know, is there a sense that he doesn't want to hurt some people? Because then it becomes about how, you know, some people, even the progressive voices amongst Muslims, don't want to speak against the people who make sweeping statements like these.
6: Vasudha, whatever I said now was all the leader, under the leadership of Tangal. He was the one who took those decisions to field Fatima Tahiliya in Perambra, and also to field our second female candidate from Kuttupar, which is in Kannur district. I mean, there is one more thing which I have to say. We have a district vice president of Malappuram Panchayat, who happens to be from a backward community. She's a scheduled caste lady in a general seat. So, I mean, that is the extent to which our party has gone. Now, responding to a statement by a religious scholar, I mean, we don't know what, under what context that religious scholar had made a statement. And who is he? I mean, he is a general secretary of Samasta Kerala Jamiatul Ulama, who has got some followers. That's it. I mean, we don't follow him. There might be somebody who must be following him. It is up to them to take it or not to take it. I mean, the only good thing is that it generated some debate in the society. And our society is very clear. Our state is very clear. There is nothing regressive which we can do as far as our women folk is concerned. We are so proud of our women folk, and our party has done a lot for our women folk. We'll continue to do it.
5: Right. Mr. Peter, you know, when Rahul Gandhi talks about smash the patriarchy, and when we support, when people like us support that statement, we are often asked, well, what about the Islamic groups? You don't really speak against people like the Grand Mufti. And what he said was absolutely condemnable, because, you know, all of us are working women. We want more people, you know, more women in the working, you know, public spaces as well. When BJP or opposition say that the reason why parties like you, even the chief minister, not, you know, doesn't criticize somebody like him openly, is because of vote bank appeasement, how would you respond to that?
6: I don't think so, because this man, the Grand Mufti, who made that particular statement, he must be from a very orthodox school of thought. Now, he has got a freedom of speech and expression which he expressed. He doesn't ask anybody to follow it mandatorily. There is a circular which was issued by that particular organization, within that particular organization. So that is not applicable to anybody else in the society. Now, somebody who is so orthodox makes that, I mean, he's from an orthodox school of thought. But, you know, changes are to happen, changes have happened, and we all have to notice that the changes happened. But even during the Islamic history, I was happy that the chief minister was referring to a lot of incidents of the Islamic history during Prophet's time itself, when he said that Prophet's wife Khadija was a leading businesswoman of Makkah town. Mm. So from that time, Islam has always been with the women, always been with the progress of the women, development of the women, education of the women. So therefore, one particular statement by one particular religious leader of a particular section, meaning Samasta Kerala Jamiatul Ulama, doesn't mean that the whole of Kerala is going to follow that particular statement, is going to imbibe that statement. It has to be kept as a statement which might be followed by some persons, but most people will reject it.
5: Okay, thank you, Mr. Biran, for your thoughts. Thank you so much for joining us on NDTV.
3: Well, that's all that we could pack for you in this edition of News Broadcast here on NDTV. Slipping into a very short break, but I will see you tomorrow. Good night. See you.
2: He has tracked the pulse of power from Washington to Korea. Witnessed history being made in global capitals and conflict zones. Brought clarity to complex issues of national security and international affairs. Aditya Raj Kaul, covering international affairs like no one else. 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Three decades of watching the world change. Of asking the questions that couldn't wait. Of telling the stories that couldn't be ignored. Of holding the line when it mattered most. Times change, our purpose doesn't. 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

0: changes everything. A minute moves a nation. An hour becomes history. For three decades, NDTV has been there. For the moments that were unstoppable, unmissable.
1: You're watching News Night with me, Raisha Sehgal, and on the show today, we will tell you how Indian avocados have gone viral. We're talking about this today after Prime Minister Modi's new video, which puts the spotlight on avocado and its rising popularity. Lots more lined up, but first, the headlines. 4 months after retirement, Air Marshal Jitendra Mishra made Ram Mandir Trust CEO. Politics over appointment erupts. Congress claims PM-CM colluded for this pick, calls it attempt to divert ahead of UP polls. Nepal death toll crosses 1,200. Balindra Shah thanks India for relief and aid material. Indian states on alert as Ganga water levels rise. Congress's Keralam ally IUML backs Grand Mufti's regressive remarks against women, saying they should stay home. BJP questions Rahul, asks why silent on smash the patriarchy. Tamil Nadu Chief Minister Vijay withdraws cases against farmers for protesting between May 2021 and April 2026. Calls the agitation their right, slams DMK for booking farmers.

0: Disha's father speaks to NDTV. The preserve of fancy cafes and Instagram feeds, and now the avocado is making its way into Indian farms and even Prime Minister Modi's social media reel. From Gen Z's beloved avocado toast to farmers in Andhra Pradesh and Karnataka growing the fruit, India's avocado story is getting quite interesting. Take a look.
1: Avocado toast, a breakfast staple for Gen Z, has now found its way to the Prime Minister's Instagram reel.
2: आजकल एवोकाडो फल की बड़ी धूम है। इस फल को पहले शायद ही कोई जानता था। इसकी वैल्यू और डिमांड दोनों कम थी, लेकिन आज इसे डाइनिंग टेबल पर खूब देखा जा रहा है। आज यह हेल्थ और प्रीमियम मार्केट की पसंद बन गया है।
1: From being an unfamiliar, largely imported fruit to supermarket shelves, restaurant menus, and increasingly farms, the Indian avocado has officially arrived. And perhaps nowhere is the avocado's urban popularity more visible than here, avocado toast. But behind the brunches and breakfast bowls, it's a bigger agricultural story. Prime Minister Modi has been highlighting how changing food habits are creating new markets for Indian farmers.
2: Andhra Pradesh mein Kalpa ke Varadaraj ji ka udharan hai. 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
1: It's a striking example of how India's food plate is changing and how Indian agriculture is changing with it. A fruit once associated with imports and expensive cafe menus could increasingly come from the farm next door. So the next time you order avocado toast, remember there may be an Indian farmer behind that breakfast. And increasingly, there could be an Indian avocado on your toast. Bureau Report, NDTV.
0: You know, avocado toast has evolved from a millennial brunch staple into a defining Gen Z breakfast and viral food trend. Let's now take you through the Gen Z evolution of avocado toast. The Gen Z has moved past basic mashed avocado and salt, favoring high protein and blended spreads. We've also seen viral variations where social media trends feature unique flavor pairings like honey drizzled over creamy ripe avocado or specialized spice blends. At this point of time, the avocado toast trend has transformed from an expensive imported luxury into a Gen Z breakfast staple and an emblem of new age Indian agriculture. We've seen how the domestic farming initiatives are meeting this youth-driven demand by cultivating high-value avocados locally. Before we go across to our guests, let's tell you more about avocado, which is the toast of India, and how it is pegged when we compare to the international avocados. First up, talking about fat and oil. In India, the avocados are pegged at 8 to 12%. International, it's 18% and above. When we talk about texture here, Indian, it's firmer, less creamy. International, it's rich and buttery as well. Sustainability. In India, the avocados are locally grown, hence it has lower carbon footprint because they travel short distances. But when we talk about international avocados, they have to travel long distance shipping, hence cold chain. Let's also tell you, it's not just the Gen Z trend of avocado that we've been seeing so many people eating avocado, but avocado is also a powerhouse of nutrients. Heart health, it's rich in monounsaturated good fats. That's good fats which avocados are rich in. Then high in fiber, it's good source of dietary fiber as well. It's also rich in potassium, more potassium per 100 grams than banana. Loaded with antioxidants as well. It contains vitamin E and carotenoids as well. It also supports eye health. Lutein supports healthy vision. Also helps with satiety as well. Combination of healthy fats and fiber. Nutrient absorption helps absorb vitamins A, D, E and K. Hence, this is perhaps a powerhouse of nutrients when we talk about avocados. I'm now being joined by Lou Coutinho. He's an integrative lifestyle expert. Thank you so much for joining us on NDTV, Luke. The Indian avocados are going viral. It's not just a trendsetter of the modern culinary world, but it also has the potential of becoming a health staple in India. Tell us more about that.
3: Yeah, absolutely. And it's quite fascinating to see our Prime Minister's reel today, because on two occasions when we met and we spoke about preventive health in India and nutrition, he mentioned one powerful word, which is diversity on our plate, and how we need to move onto new foods that grow into India and how it can support our overall health. So I think avocado, I don't want to call it a superfood because it's going to get more expensive and it makes other foods not so good. So yes, avocado will play a huge role in the health of Indian citizens, you know, right from heart health, because of the potassium, the plant sterols, and the good monounsaturated fats to the fiber, a lot of India is constipated. A lot of India has gut issues. So these foods moving onto our plates are not just supporting our farmers, but we're bringing diversity onto the Indian plate. And you know, while the Gen Zs love, it's not just the Gen Zs, everyone loves avocado and toast. There are already so many Indian versions, like you have the Indian guacamole, you have chutneys being made with avocado, and you have a lot of desserts where you just have avocado because it's nice and creamy with a little bit of raw chocolate and you have a healthy dessert. It's also great for our diabetics in India because it has a very low glycemic index and it can kind of replace carbohydrates, which kind of push up blood sugar levels, the wrong carbohydrates. It can be replaced with fat and it has a satiety factor too.
0: Absolutely.

0: You know, avocados contain the good fat, like what you also pointed out. You've given us the health benefits of avocado, and we all are very curious. You have to share your favorite avocado recipe as well. What do you relish upon?
1: Oh, I love the Indian guacamole. So it's like the Mexican guacamole, but we add our jeera powder on top of it, a little bit of cumin, and it just it changes the taste completely. So yeah, that's my favorite. Yeah.
0: And why do you think avocado has become so culturally relevant among Gen Z? You know, earlier we used to just think avocado as an imported luxury food, but now we are seeing the Indian avocados being grown all across southern states, and now it's on every breakfast table today.
1: I think it's a great combination because India's kind of been carb heavy in their breakfast plates. So you have an avocado and you have eggs. A lot of people don't even do the toast anymore because it's quite filling. It's got a high satiety factor. It's easy to eat. And a lot of people have also understood that avocado gives you a lot of health benefits in just that one fruit. And you know, avocado is grown in our country many, many years ago. It's called butterfruit.
0: Yeah.
1: It's existed. Right now, I think the popularity has made it great, like I said, for our farmers. And we have a lot of senior citizens also including avocado in their plate. And that's great for their age and a lot of health-related issues as well. So it's great that it's come onto our Indian plates in a much, much larger fashion now.
0: But you know, you spoke about how the Indian avocados are called butter fruits, if I got that correct. If you can compare the Indian avocados to the international avocados and how the Indian avocados are pegged.
1: Yeah. Now, this is where we're going to have to, you know, support our Indian avocados because we've all been used to the foreign avocados, which are a lot more creamier. They look a little bit different.
0: Yes.
1: But taste-wise and nutritional-wise, we're going to get the same benefits. So, you know, I would always second what our Prime Minister spoke about on our two meetings, that we got to support local food, local farmers, and whatever grows in our own country has a very different health benefit rather than the ones imported that are coming in. We've gotten used to the imported ones, but now it's time for us to make that little mind shift change and a palate change and get used to the yummy avocados that also grow in our country.
0: You know, how many times do you eat avocado in a day or perhaps in a week?
1: Yeah, I like to have diversity on my plate. So if I go out to a cafe or once in a way for dinner, I would have avocado. It's not going to be my staple diet. It's a great food to have in your plate because I also do want to be mindful of the prices. Many people may not afford avocados. I do believe with what the Prime Minister is doing, it should bring down the price of local avocados in our country. But I want to make it very clear, if we don't have avocado on our face, we still have many on our plate. We still have many great Indian foods that can also help us with health benefits, right from our ginger to our amlas, superpower food. You know, so we have a lot of that. This is a great addition. And like our PM spoke about this several times, it's diversity. We have an option to add more to our plate and more to our health.
0: You know, the avocado has been trending on Instagram. It's very Instagrammable food, if I can say that. What is one avocado trend you wish people would stop believing?
1: Yeah, I think people have to stop believing that the more avocado you eat, the better it is, because it is a calorie-dense food. And usually for most of us, 1/4 an avocado or half an avocado would be sufficient paired with other healthy foods. I know a lot of people who have a whole avocado in the morning and one in the evening because they think it's healthy. It is healthy, but more doesn't mean better. So that's one Instagram fad I would like to change. And I would like to encourage every Indian citizen who's putting up Instagram stuff on avocado to now start supporting our own local Indian homegrown avocados as well.
0: My last question to you, Luke, as an integrative lifestyle expert yourself, what are some 3 top picks of health benefits for avocado, and what would your message be to all the health enthusiasts watching you on NDTV tonight?
1: And number one, gut health because of the fiber and the plant sterols. Number two, heart health because of the potassium, the fiber and the plant sterols. And number three, surprisingly, because we as a country love snacking, we get hungry very easily. When you start your day with avocado and a healthy breakfast, you're going to be full for a longer time. So I would love people to pair their avocado with a healthy breakfast, their proteins and all their macros, and, you know, kind of reduce the snacking. Keep a nice healthy gap between your meals.
0: Right. Thanks very much, Luke, for joining us on NDTV with those fun facts for all our viewers here on NDTV.
1: Thank you. Thank you.
0: In other news, a shocking food fraud operation has been busted in Mumbai. Authorities have raided a warehouse where expiry dates and nutritional information on products of major global food brands were allegedly being erased and replaced with fake labels. Goods including Lay's Kurkure, Maggi, Hellman's Thumbs Up and Limca were found at the facility. And what's particularly alarming is that the products were allegedly being prepared for export. Take a look.
2: This warehouse in Navi Mumbai was allegedly being used to give expired and near-expiry food products a new lease of life. A six-day investigation by Maharashtra's Food and Drug Administration uncovered an operation where original expiry dates were allegedly erased and replaced with fresh, fake dates. Nearly 5,000 cartons of consumer products were found inside this very warehouse. Major snack brands including Lay's, Kurkure, Maggi and Hellman's were found tampered with and repackaged for export. The operation appears to have been systematic. Officials found chemicals allegedly used to remove manufacturers' original dates from packets and cans. Then came the replacement. A computer and stylus were allegedly used to enter new manufacturing and expiry dates. Printing machines would then produce replacement labels, which would apply directly onto the packaging. Among the cartons found inside, Maggi masala noodles. Officials say some products were being relabeled with dates that extended their apparent shelf life. One of the most striking discoveries, packs allegedly carrying a future manufacturing date of October 2, 2026. The warehouse also contained what officials described as fake nutritional labels. And this is what makes the case particularly serious. Officials say the stock in the warehouse was meant for export. The exact destination countries are not yet clear. The raid comes as Maharashtra's Food and Drug Administration intensifies its crackdown on food safety violations. From an expiry date wiped clean to a new date printed on top, this warehouse investigation has exposed an alleged industrial-scale food relabeling operation. Bureau Report, NDTV.
0: And we have some breaking news coming in for you. US President Donald Trump has made a post on Truth Social proposing the name change of Strait of Hormuz to Trump Strait. He says that the name could be changed to Trump Strait because US is in control of it. He further added that like America, even the Strait would be hotter than ever before. And this at a time when Trump has been moving forward for a larger control over the Strait of Hormuz. This of course comes after the name change of Lake Ontario, which was also recommended by the US President Donald Trump. He wanted to change the name to something again linked to America. He says that the name change should happen of Lake Ontario, but right now we're telling you about how he also wants to change the name of the Strait of Hormuz. Earlier he said that the Lake of Ontario should be named after Trump order. Meanwhile, a major turn in Sushant Singh Rajput's manager Disha Salian death case. The Bombay High Court has now ordered an FIR and a CBI probe, raising fresh questions over the Mumbai police investigation and the handling of the case. The ruling has triggered a political attack, with the BJP targeting the then Uddhav Thackeray government, questioning why the death was not independently probed and whether anyone was being protected. Disha Salian died in June 2020 after falling from a 14th floor building. The police later closed the case as suicide. 6 years on, the High Court has ordered a CBI probe. Disha's father, Satish, has exclusively spoken to NDTV and said that he has faith that the truth will emerge. He maintains his daughter did not die by suicide and alleges powerful people were behind her death. Take a look.
3: 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गिर गई।
0: Let's now give you a lowdown of what is the Disha Salian case so far. Well, it traces back to 6 years ago when she was when she died. On June 8th, Salian died after falling from a Mumbai high rise. The family alleges foul play and seeks fresh probe as well. The police has said no FIR registered initially. The SIT found no foul play. The Bombay High Court questions the probe and FIR delay, and now the High Court has ordered a CBI probe and also has asked the police to file an FIR. And as questions mount over the investigation, NDTV spoke exclusively to Disha's father, who has been seeking answers for years.
4: Satish ji, Bombay High Court ne ek CBI investigation order kiya hai, registration of FIR order kiya hai. Satish ji, aapka comprehensive reaction kya hai? Aapki maang thi ki ek independent investigation ho.
5: अच्छा, ये मेरी मांग थी ऐसी और मेरे वकील की मांग थी, वो कोर्ट ने एक्सेप्ट किया और सीबीआई को इंस्ट्रक्शन दे दिया तुम इन्वेस्टिगेशन करो। हेलो,
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0: Meanwhile, the magical world of Harry Potter is all set to return after 24 years since the first Harry Potter movie. The beloved wizard and his friends are now returning to our TV screens. Harry Potter, the TV series, first trailer has launched. It stars new cast and the same nostalgic magic.
6: We can't protect them. We can only prepare them.
7: For what?
8: The highly anticipated Harry Potter series releases its first look. A sneak peek into the magical world of Harry and his friends. After the much-loved and iconic Harry Potter movies, the official Harry Potter series for television is officially on track.
9: Thomas, great wizard. Lucky four. But I don't really know anything.
8: Each season will adapt one of the 7 books by author J.K. Rowling. The first season is based on the first book, Harry Potter and the Philosopher's Stone, and is set to release this Christmas.
9: Oh, come on, don't you two read?
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8: The fresh cast includes Dominic McLaughlin as young wizard Harry Potter.
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1: Basically decides our entire future. So, no pressure.
0: Also stepping into the role of the notorious Professor Gilderoy Lockhart is the Game of Thrones star, Kit Harington.
2: Welcome to a new year at Hogwarts.
0: The new house crest designs has also been released. A minimally styled and accurate to the book design.
3: Mr. Porter.
0: The reaction online has been mixed. Some praising it, while many preferring the original and more opulent layout. The series serves as the reboot and the return of the Harry Potter world. With bewitching spells, action-packed Quidditch, fantastic beasts and more magic.
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5: He has tracked the pulse of power from Washington to Korea. Witnessed history being made in global capitals and conflict zones. Brought clarity to complex issues of national security and international affairs. Aditya Raj Kaul, covering international affairs like no one else. Only on NDTV Network. 3 decades of watching the world change. Of asking the questions that couldn't wait. Of telling the stories that couldn't be ignored. Of holding the line when it mattered most. 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

second changes everything. A minute moves a nation. 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

0: levels of engagement. Ambitions crossing borders. Voices refusing to wait their turn. India is chasing gears. Faster, bolder, more restless. It doesn't stop. Neither do we. NDTV, when it really matters. The front lines of Kargil. The fury of Operation Sindoor.
1: So many attacks.
0: The chaos and cries of disaster zones. To fighter jet cockpits. And the world's most defining interviews.
1: It's incredible.
0: He has seen history brim.
2: Watching NDTV with me, Raisha Sehgal. It's a power-packed show. We track all the stories that matter, but first the headlines. 4 months after retirement, Air Marshal Jitendra Mishra made Ram Mandir Trust CEO. Politics over appointment erupts. Congress claims PM CM colluded for this pick. Calls it attempt to divert ahead of UP poll. Nepal dead toll crosses 1200. Balendra Shah thanks India for relief and aid material. Indian states on alert as Ganga water levels rise. Tamil Nadu CM Vijay withdraws cases against farmers for protesting between May 2021 and April 2026. Calls agitation their right. Slams DMK for booking farmers. Congress's Keralam

0: And while India's GDP growth of 7.8% has triggered sharp reactions from both the government and the opposition, top economists have now rejected the 2.6% growth claims by cynics of the data, asserting that such calculations are erroneously done between two different series of data. This has not deterred political criticism. Congress mocked the numbers with a froth jibe on social media platform X. Within hours, the BJP hit back with its own cup tea taunt, accusing Congress of manufacturing division. Taking the analogy further, Union Minister Kiran Rijiju said Congress was in deep intoxication and out of touch with reality. Meanwhile, Union Minister Piyush Goyal added that ministers do not manufacture data, urging citizens to not fall for pessimism. And Harsh Gupta Madhusudan, fund manager and chief Indian strategist at Ionic Wealth, spoke to NDTV executive editor Gauri Dwivedi about the latest GDP data and what it means for the economy and markets. And you, take a look.
1: Harsh Gupta Madhusudan, who's a prominent economist, joins me on the broadcast. Thank you so much, Harsh, for speaking to me. In fact, you're speaking at a time when there's a big controversy that's raging as far as the GDP numbers are concerned. Only yesterday, on NDTV at my show, in fact, the former finance secretary Subhash Garg had come out with some very significant claims saying that the GDP growth rate is actually 2.6% as against, of course, the 7.8% that has come out. That has led to government clarifying, putting out the facts in place. I want to understand from you, as things stand right now, the fact that he actually made a claim like 2.6%. Why exactly was it made? What was the basis of that illogical and absolutely incorrect deduction of statistics?
2: Gauri, thank you for having me. Unfortunately, I have no choice but to completely agree with you. See, GDP series are always based off a specific year, right? And the reason is you have a particular consumption or production basket. There are certain goods and services whose production over time and prices over time you try to measure. So 2011-12 was the last base year. The GDP this year in February, not right now, was rebased to the year 2022-2023. Why? Because you have now more smartphones, you have GST data, you have UPI data, you have e-commerce, you have quick commerce, all of those things which are not being measured earlier. Almost all economists that I know were expecting the rebase series to be higher, which would have been politically useful for the government. Also to reduce the debt to GDP number, because the debt is a fixed number. The GDP, the denominator, is something you are remeasuring. But surprisingly, the rebased GDP number came slightly smaller than expected. So the earlier series said that FY26 GDP was 357 trillion. Now it says 345 trillion. To me, it actually reassures me as an investor, as an economist who's looking at it from outside in, that actually the economic series and the data of the country is in safe hands. Because a government that will release a lower GDP number is probably doing economic statistics honestly. Similarly, we've done double deflators, which the IMF has been asking for a long time. Services now has a PPI, so it's not just WPI, it's also production price index. We've rebased the CPI also this year, we've rebased the IIP. So the Indian entire economic data infrastructure has gotten a refresh, much needed refresh. So a lot of people have been talking about IMF giving C to the Indian data quality is now, by virtue of these series, outdated. So long story short, what the former finance secretary did was completely wrong, in my humble opinion. You cannot compare the GDP of one series to that of the previous series. That's like comparing apples and oranges. You have to compare numbers within the same series because you're simply not measuring the same things and the same ratios and the same weights. So to say in the old series, the number was 86 trillion. In the new series, for 1 year ahead, the number is 89 trillion.
0: Right.
2: And therefore, therefore only 3% growth happened as opposed to the 7 or 8% is basically an absurd statement to me.
1: The other thing that his claims and his argument has essentially centered on is the fact that what is regular

0: routine revisions as far as GDP data is concerned. He's of course hinting that, you know, that is data actually not being presented properly. That is what he had indicated his claim was. And in fact, on NDTV itself, you've had economists saying that, and it's a fact that GDP data, like any other economic data, gets revised regularly, and that's a standard practice that happens around the world.
1: Absolutely. So not only GDP data, but CPI data, all cities where you're measuring a basket, in usual course of time, you just measure the change in that production over time or change in prices over time. But every 10, 12, 15 years, you have to refresh the basket because there are many things which are not being purchased or produced earlier. This has not only happened in India, it happens in the US, it happens in African countries, it happens in European countries. Once again, if the government had any incentive to distort the data, they would make the revised GDP series number bigger, not smaller. If they had done so, almost nobody would have questioned them because generally speaking, around the world, the rebased GDP data tends to be bigger because new production items are not counted in the old series. As it so happens, perhaps because of the COVID or because of other policy measures, 4 or 5 years ago, maybe the informal sector did not grow as fast as the formal sector. And therefore, it was an honest update that the new series of the GDP is showing a slightly smaller GDP. By, let's say, 3% or 2%. And now, therefore, to use that and compare across cities, I really have no words for that because it's again, you're comparing apples and oranges. You have to compare within the same cities. You can then argue that what we are measuring is insufficient or wrong or distorted. You can argue that if the measurement itself was wrong. But you cannot just pick two different numbers across two different cities. That is like comparing your score in football against your score in cricket. It's just an absurd comparison.
0: And you know, the fact that only today you have Japanese credit rating agency improving the sovereign credit rating of India is exactly the validation of these sovereign statistics itself, right? That's the whole point. Not only is it validation of India's growth story, it's also a validation of these very statistics.
1: That's true. I mean, I don't think we do need external validation, but you're absolutely
0: right. Credit rating agencies make a difference because sovereign rating helps us get investors and improves our overall credit profile.
1: Honestly, Indian sovereign ratings are a bit of a scam themselves. We are right now rated below Italy in the American or the traditional Western rating agencies, the Fitch, S&P, Moody's, etc., which makes no sense to me. Italy is much more indebted. It cannot print its own currency. It's not growing rapidly at all. It just has a good primary surplus now, after earlier years of crisis, Greece or defaulted, etc. So it's good to see the Japanese, for example, and Indian rating agencies giving India a higher rating. But not just that. For example, NRIs put in $127 billion via FCNR. The data was just released today evening. Into Indian banking deposits on the sovereign guarantee or promise of RBI that we will make whole if there is any further rupee depreciation on your dollar deposit from 31st August onwards, over the next 3 to 5 years. So people everywhere are putting their money where their mouth is, right? If you did not believe in the economic data of this government, why would you believe on some promise that the RBI makes? Therefore, I think this is the idea that there's a 2.5 or 2.7% growth in the Indian economy. When car sales, passenger vehicle, four-wheeler sales, have grown by 35% as per early estimates.
0: Right.
1: We'll get the final estimates by in 3 or 4 days for the month of August. But if you take the full year, 7-8 months so far, four-wheeler sales have grown by 20% year on year. We'll probably record 5 to 6 million cars sold this year. Same is going on with two-wheelers. It's happening across air conditioners and coolers. It's happening across electricity consumption. It's happening across bank credit growth. It's happening across cement. So there are many real data statistics to triangulate the GDP accounting data with.
0: And
1: it's not just something
0: and all of this is important because, you know, these are barometers and benchmarks for overall economic activity, right? I mean, that's how you judge electricity. That's why it's so important. That's why cement is so important. Yeah. It's indicative of a larger construction activity, and which is why these economic indicators are important. The other thing I want to ask, Harsh, is that there's this one, you know, big criticism that has come in, something that many are asking, is around the overall situation with regard to job creation is concerned. The fact that, you know, there is a robust economy, you have a highest growing

0: growth standards and growth estimates in the world right now, fastest growing economy. Is it translating into enough jobs being created?
1: So Gauri, there's a good piece which came out in Financial Times a couple of weeks ago that there are more than 350 million Chinese citizens who are in the gig economy. So they are doing delivery jobs, they're doing part-time jobs, they're doing jobs without formal contracts or various kinds of job security. Throughout the world, given automation, our version of a fixed lifelong private sector, or in the case of India, ideally government job, a desk job, they're just not enough to go around, because government jobs are paid for by taxpayers, and white-collar jobs, which are not blue-collar, which do not involve other kinds of work, are also not enough to go around. So I don't think that is fair, because that's always been the case. If you have a 25-year-old who's just graduated from his postgraduate degree and is now preparing for UPSC exams, but is registered as an unemployment graduate, I think that's not exactly unemployment in the way we, I understand it's politically incorrect to discuss. But you can ask to anybody who is hiring blue-collar labor, it's a very tight labor market. I would simply say that
0: How do we solve that?
1: I don't think, I honestly don't think there is any solution except that more people have to be ready to be entrepreneurs or do blue collar work, or start their own or collaborate in some other new industry. Because the idea of desk jobs, be it in the government or in some kind of very secure private sector, for hundreds of millions of people is something that's not even happened in the US. So I think people's expectations are different. Understandably so, but I don't think there is any solution. Again, China, which is much richer than us and is a communist state, is not a democracy. Even there, there are 350 million people in the gig economy. So it's just something that the supply and demand don't match.
0: Okay, which then, you know, brings me to ask that one question in terms of how do we keep this growth momentum going? You know, 7.8%, more so in the backdrop of the kind of global headwinds that we have seen, the war at its peak in April, May, June, Strait of Hormuz being completely choked, global shipping lines being completely paralyzed. That kind of growth momentum, how do we then carry forward through rest of the year, the remaining three quarters, leave aside the very bitter political miscalculating, sort of an opinion that's coming in as far as misreading of these statistics. But how do we then carry this growth momentum that the Indian economy is showing right now?
1: I think, Gauri, is just the basics. We have a couple of deregulation commissions hemmed in by the current cabinet secretary and the former cabinet secretary. They have to do their jobs, keep on measuring our economic data better, and not only the growth numbers we discussed, but also the employment numbers that we just brought earlier on. Number three, keep on being more and more open to foreign investment. So the 5th June measures that RBI took, which have stabilized the rupee, we just discussed the FCNR numbers, and the rupee after those numbers has already gone down to almost 94, will further bring back foreign investment. Remember, FDI on a gross basis in FY26 was $95 billion. It was on a net basis that the number was $10 billion. So I think we just need more investment, more competition. We are broadly on the right track. So that's the reason why we are seeing 7.8% growth. I think doing nothing silly, doing what Sanjeev Sonial calls process reforms. So there are a lot of paperwork even now at the RBI level, for example, in terms of capital controls, in terms of QCOs, or in terms of opening a sector which are boring, unglamorous, specific to that particular sector, but are just regulatory cholesterol. So I think the big ticket structural reforms, the so-called big bang reforms, I think they are mostly behind us. We could do a bit more disinvestment and privatization and, you know, raise more money in such a year. But I don't think there are any serious reforms at a mega level that the union government can do quickly, which are not extremely politically damaging, because otherwise they're not realistic. The government tried farm reforms, they're now doing it by stealth.
0: Yeah.
1: They tried land acquisition reforms, they're doing
0: the
1: it by stealth.
0: Land is where it is a political hot potato, but that's as much a political issue as it is in terms of economic reform.
1: Also a state issue as much as a union government
0: indeed.
1: Issue.
0: But beyond that, India's reform engine is firing on all cylinders, and so is its growth engine as well. And the doomsayers, of course, are coming out with concocted theories. I'm going to leave it there. Harsh Gupta Madhusudan, thank you so much for speaking to me.
1: Thank you, Gauri.
2: On that note, we're slipping into a very short break. Come right back. Lots more lined up.

0: And while this controversy centers in remarks by Kerala's Grand Mufti on women, modesty and their role in public life, listening to what exactly he said.
1: പ്രിയപ്പെട്ട സഹോദരങ്ങളെ, അതുപോലെ സ്ത്രീകളെ ഇങ്ങനെ രംഗത്തിറക്കിയാൽ അത് വലിയ നാശമാണ് എന്ന് കണ്ടതുകൊണ്ട് തന്നെയാണ് ഇസ്ലാം സ്ത്രീകൾക്ക് പർദാ സമ്പ്രദായം നിശ്ചയിച്ചിട്ടുള്ളത്. അത് പരിശുദ്ധ ഇസ്ലാമിൻ്റെ 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
0: All right, you know, Harish Biran, he's an IUML MP who spoke to NDTV's political editor Vasudha Venugopal, countering Grand Mufti's comment on women. Take a look.
2: Mr. Biran, thank you so much for joining us. My first question to you, sir, why can't your party clearly say that women should have the same freedom to study, work, participate in public life as men? Because Kerala is one of the most progressive states that we know. When the Grand Mufti speaks like this, why is it difficult for a party like yours, which actually has the numbers now, which is also part of the government now, to criticize his position and say that this is not done?
3: Vasudha, I hope you know the history of our party, IUML.
2: Yes.
3: IUML was the party who must have initiated the discussion about women's education in 1950s itself. And because of the ardent efforts of our leaders, the women folk over there have come out of their home, got educated, and are in good places now. Now, IUML is a party, and in fact, in 1996, that is 30 years back, had in fact fielded a woman candidate to the assembly, to the Kerala Legislative Assembly from Calicut 2, Malappuram 2, which is now a sitting seat of the IUML. And now when we, as we speak now, in 2026, we are proudly having the first IUML woman MLA in the Kerala Legislative Assembly. Now, having said all these things, we know the history of Kerala also. Kerala has a lot of firsts among the Muslim women. We had a judge in the Supreme Court, first woman judge being a Muslim, Justice Fatima Bibi from Kerala. Now, as far as the party is concerned, you know the policy of the party, what the party have done to the Muslim women. So putting that question to us itself is a non-starter, according to me, because as a party, as a political party, we stand with the women, we stand with the progress of the women, we stand with the education of the women, we want the women to be in the mainstream.
2: Mr. Biran, when Mr. Tangal makes this comment like this, and I covered Fatima's campaign in Kozhikode as well, so I know that, you know, you made a lot of changes this time. But when Mr. Tangal, your party's leader, comes in the open and underplays this whole controversy, says that this is a religious leader who made these comments, doesn't mean that the society has to follow them. You know, is there a sense that he doesn't want to hurt some people? Because then it becomes about how, you know, some people, even the progressive voices amongst Muslims, don't want to speak against the people who make sweeping statements like these.
3: Vasudha, whatever I said now was all the leader under the leadership of Tangal. He was the one who took those decisions to field Fatima Tahiliya in Bedambra and also to field our second female candidate from Kuthuparam, which is in Kannur district. I mean, there is one more thing which I have to say. We have a district vice president of Malappuram Panchayat, who happens to be from a backward community. She is a scheduled caste lady in a general seat. So, I mean, that is the extent to which our party has gone. Now, responding to a statement by a religious scholar, I mean, we don't

0: Don't know what under what context that religious scholar had made a statement. And who is he? I mean, he is a general secretary of Samasta Kerala Jamiatul Ulama, who has got some followers. That's it. I mean, we don't follow him. There might be somebody who must be following him. It is up to them to take it or not to take it. I mean, the only good thing is that it generated some debate in the society. And our society is very clear. Our state is very clear. There is nothing regressive which we can do as far as our women folk is concerned. We are so proud of our women folk, and our party has done a lot for our women folk. We'll continue to do it.
1: Right. Mr. Peeran, you know, when Rahul Gandhi talks about smash the patriarchy, and when we support, when people like us support that statement, we are often asked, well, what about the Islamic groups? You don't really speak against people like the Grand Mufti. And what he said was absolutely condemnable, because, you know, all of us are working women. We want more people, you know, more women in the working, you know, public spaces as well. When BJP or opposition say that the reason why parties like you, even the chief minister, not, you know, doesn't criticize somebody like him openly, is because of vote bank appeasement, how would you respond to that?
0: I don't think so, because this man, the Grand Mufti, who made that particular statement, he must be from a very orthodox school of thought. Now, he has got a freedom of speech and expression which he expressed. He doesn't ask anybody to follow it mandatorily. There is a circular which was issued by that particular organization, within that particular organization. So that is not applicable to anybody else in the society. Now, somebody who is so orthodox makes that, I mean, he's from an orthodox school of thought. But, you know, changes are to happen, changes have happened, and we all have to notice that the changes happened. But even during the Islamic history, I was happy that the chief minister was referring to a lot of incidents of the Islamic history during Prophet's time itself, when he said that Prophet's wife Khadija was a leading businesswoman of Makkah town. So from that time, Islam has always been with the women, always been with the progress of the women, development of the women, education of the women. So therefore, one particular statement by one particular religious leader of a particular section, meaning Samasta Kerala Jamiatul Ulama, doesn't mean that the whole of Kerala is going to follow that particular statement, is going to imbibe that statement. It has to be kept as a statement which might be followed by some persons, but most people will reject it.
1: Okay, thank you, Mr. Peeran, for your thoughts. Thank you so much for joining us on NDTV.
2: Well, that's all that we could pack for you in this edition of News Broadcast here on NDTV. Slipping into a very short break, but I will see you tomorrow. Good night. See you.
3: He has tracked the pulse of power from Washington to Korea. Witnessed history being made in global capitals and conflict zones. Brought clarity to complex issues of national security and international affairs. Aditya Raj Kaul, only on NDTV Network. 3 decades of watching the world change. Of asking the questions that couldn't wait. 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Of holding the line when it mattered most. 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The front lines of Kargil, the fury of Operation Sindhu,
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second changes everything. A minute moves a nation. An hour becomes history. For three decades, NDTV has been there for the moments that were unstoppable, unmissable.

0: Good evening and welcome. You're on India Matters with me, Shiv Arud, this Wednesday night. Let's get you straight to the top stories we're tracking at 9 p.m. 4 months after retirement, Air Marshal Jitendra Mishra, one of the planners and executors of Operation Sindoor, is made the Ram Mandir Trust CEO. Politics over appointment erupts. Congress claims PMCM colluded for this pick, calls it an attempt to divert ahead of the UP elections. Nepal death toll crosses 1,200. Balendra Shah, the Prime Minister, thanks India for relief and aid material. Indian states on alert as Ganga water levels rise. Tamil Nadu Chief Minister Vijay withdraws cases against farmers for protesting between May 2021 and April 2026, calls agitation their right, slams DMK for booking farmers. Congress's Keralam ally, the IUML, the Muslim League, backs Grand Mufti's shameless and regressive remarks against women, saying they should stay home. BJP questions Rahul, asks why he's silent on Smash the Patriarchy now. Sushant Singh Rajput's former manager Disha Salian's death case in court. Bombay High Court orders a CBI probe, directs appointment of a senior officer for a thorough investigation. Disha's father speaks first to NDTV. On the show tonight, from a Sindoor hero last year to Ram Mandir Trust CEO today, it's a long journey for Air Marshal Jitendra Mishra, and obviously he spoke first and exclusive to me after being appointed. A fighter pilot from the Air Force, fresh out of a conflict, will be defending the Ram Mandir and in the wake of the entire donations controversy. That's story number one, and also the biggest and most provocative interview since the Jantar Mantar protests is coming up at 9:30. Amish Tripathi in a very, very thought-provoking interview based on a column that he's put out that's gone viral. Do not miss it. There was supposed to be another Jantar Mantar, but that's been called off. The Gen Z and everyone who's even remotely interested in this entire situation should watch what's coming up. Let's begin with our top story tonight. Air Marshal Jitendra Mishra has been made the new Ram Mandir Trust CEO. The Ram Mandir Trust CEO has spoken first and exclusive to NDTV. I had a chat with him just a moment ago. Take a look at what he said very, very carefully.
1: So I heard about it from the television about an hour back.
0: So you heard about it from the television an hour back. Before that, you had no idea about it, sir?
1: No, not at all. Gee.
0: How do you feel about this, sir? It's a very, very different role from what you've been doing so far. You just retired from the Air Force. How do you feel about this new role?
1: I consider myself very fortunate that Prabhu Shri Ram has given me this opportunity to... Having given me an opportunity for 40 years to serve the nation, now I've got the opportunity to serve the Shri Ram Temple and the Shri Ram Baths.
0: As someone who has spent so many decades as a combat aviator, you were a hero during Operation Sindoor. Tell us a little bit about what the warfighter in you is looking forward to in this new role, sir.
1: So, you know, the responsibilities of the CEO are available in the open domain. I have seen them and I find myself capable of undertaking them. But along with that, I'd like to thank the search committee, the trust, and of course, for the blessings of for having found me adequate to take up this responsibility. So far as the plan for the future is concerned, I'm very sure under the guidance of the trust and along with my other teammates, I will try and do my best that is possible for the organization.

0: decision and administration of the team.
1: You spent your entire career, Marshall, in a very challenging environment. Are you looking forward to this new posting in the best traditions of another very challenging assignment for you, sir?
0: अगर ये प्रभु श्री राम की आज्ञा है तो इसमें मेरे लुकिंग फॉरवर्ड या मानने ना मानने का कोई अधिकार नहीं बनता है।
1: How is your family? How has your family received this news, sir?
0: They are exhilarated and we all consider ourselves fortunate to have got this opportunity.
1: So when do you begin your work, sir? What are the next steps before you take on this new role?
0: I presume I'll be speaking with the trust. They let me know when to take over the appointment as such. There must be a formal procedure. And as soon as I take over, I'll start my work.
1: Do you feel that this also brings a level of public faith, sir? A man who's been in uniform, a man who's been a war fighter, you know, taking on this sensitive role now, it gives a sense of public assurance, maybe, in your view?
0: The process, the QR, for the new CEO, and the process that the search committee was to follow have been publicized. They are in public domain. Search committee has done a very detailed and involved task in the last, I believe, couple of months to have selected me. First of all, I am thankful to them, and I am very sure it is out in the open domain as to what are the QRs on which I have been selected.
1: What kind of qualities from the Air Force ethos, Air Marshal Mishra, do you think would apply in your new role? It has been a very different environment, but speak to us as someone who has been an air warrior. What kind of ethos will you be bringing to the new role, sir?
0: The managerial practices across the domains remain the same. They need to be modified only to the situation in hand. And I hope that along with the trust and my team, as I said earlier, I'll be able to do justice to the responsibilities placed upon me.
1: You have been a Ram devotee your entire life, Marshal Mishra.
0: Who is not one?
1: Can you share any stories from us when you've had any moments while you've been in the cockpit, while you've commanded in challenging situations during Operation Sindoor? Were these things in your mind? Did you invoke Lord Ram in your mind?
0: Moment I get a new opportunity, I forget about the past and look forward to trying my best for the upcoming challenges and upcoming responsibilities that are lay ahead of me.
1: Final question, Marshal Mishra. You think the challenges that are going to be there in the Ram Mandir Trust now? You're going to be the new CEO. There have been the controversies regarding the donations, etc. Are you confident that you'll be able to sort out everything, sir?
0: Like I just said earlier, that once you are on a new path, first of all, you must learn from the previous one, but forget about it. And like I said, that with the help of the guidance of the trust and with the blessings of Lord Shri Ram, I am very sure that I'll be able to put in my best in administrating the temple. That must be very clear.
1: Final question, Marshal Mishra. They say, once a pilot, always a pilot. This is a very new kind of cockpit for you now.
0: So a pilot is a misnomer, is not the person who sits in the cockpit, is a person who controls and puts in effort to put the train on the track. So that is what I look forward to, and I'm very sure that I'll have the support of you all, the people, the trust, and of course the blessings of Lord Shri Ram.
1: There are millions of Ram devotees, final question, sir, who come from all over the world and India to Ayodhya.
0: Billions.
1: And they will be, looking for a message and from the new CEO. What would you say to Ram Bhakts all over India and all over the world, sir?
0: The only thing I am feeling presently that I am fortunate. I consider myself fortunate. I am full of gratitude, and I look forward to doing my best in the coming future.
1: Well, Air Marshal Jitendra Mishra goes from being an Operation Sindoor hero, he was Air Officer Commanding in Chief of the Western Air Command, to becoming the Ram Mandir Trust CEO in just a matter of 1 year. He headed the Western Air Command, which is the sword arm of the Indian Air Force, and participated in the biggest way in all those airstrikes. He planned and executed
2: almost all of the Operation Sindoor airstrikes. He's had 40 years as an Indian Air Force fighter pilot. Very experienced aviator, has been a test pilot, including chief test pilot at Hindustan Aeronautics, has flown several different aircraft for thousands of hours, including the MiG-21, the Sukhoi, Su-30, and the Mirage 2000. Very important and lesser known fact, he was one of the team members who helped activate the laser-guided bombs that made such a difference during the air power campaign, or Safed Sagar, during the Kargil War. But that is about the Ram Mandir CEO. Now look at the politics that has taken over. This is what we're breaking right now. Politics over the appointment of Air Marshal Jitendra Mishra as the Ram Mandir Trust CEO, as the Congress party has stepped up to target the government over the appointment of Air Marshal, calling it a diversion. The Congress has linked the appointment to the upcoming UP elections, going to the extent of saying that it is a collusion between the Prime Minister and Chief Minister Yogi. Okay, Air Marshal Mishra has been picked as the Trust CEO. The Congress's big attacks, here they are right now. Conspiracy by the government, Prime Minister and Chief Minister, they colluded, says the Congress party. The CEO has been appointed as a diversion tactic by the government. UP elections are approaching soon. This is what Madhu Gaud Yashki of the Congress party has said. A Dharmacharya should have been appointed. The conduct Operation Chanda Chori, sent thieves to jail. This is Ajay Rai, another motormouth of the UP Congress. He's the UP Congress chief. That's what he has said. Let temple authorities handle temple work. The Air Marshal flew aircraft. Why is he being entangled in temple matters, says Imran Masood, another leader of the Congress party. Joining me now to get some views on this surprise appointment of Air Marshal Jitendra Mishra in this entire affair is Smita Prakash, editor of ANI. The last journalist to actually interview Air Marshal Mishra extensively, before he was appointed as the Ram Mandir Trust CEO. Tehseen Punawala is a political analyst. Shantanu Gupta, author and commentator. Welcome to all of you. Smita, I have to ask, did you know he was becoming the Ram Mandir CEO when you did that podcast with him?
3: No, it's just a happy coincidence, Shiv. But you've interviewed him just now. So, you know, it's amazing that we as journalists have the privilege and the good fortune to tell the stories of men like him, men who have given so much to the country in terms of valor and sacrifice and keeping us safe, especially during these critical times like Operation Sindoor and Safed Sagar. Air Marshal Jitu Mishra, having been chosen by a committee which I think by some estimates over 4,000 aspirants or something like that. So yeah, to answer your question, I wish I knew. I didn't know then.
2: But no hints were dropped at all in that very, very operational, you know, warfighter mode kind of interview. He must have known. You know, he told us that he had no idea until he saw it on television. But he must have known, because this was obviously a process to pick him. And it's an interesting choice, Smita. An Air Marshal who's just retired from the Air Force, very much part of operations during Operation Sindoor, you know, suddenly thrust into this very new cockpit.
3: So, you know, Shiv, the podcast that I had with him, it was 1.5 hours of just pure military matters. We did not discuss anything beyond Air Force, beyond military matters, nothing. There was one question, though, you know, where I asked him, like a normal civilian, I would ask him that, why did we hesitate in attacking infrastructure in Pakistan when, you know, targets are chosen? Why did we hesitate in choosing infrastructure where civilians, we suspected that civilians could be there, when the enemy did not show any such compassion? Because, you know, on the 10th of May 2025, they hit a hospital, they hit a civilian target. So why did we do that? I asked him, you know, in the podcast. To which he said, Pakistani forces, wo asuri shakti hai. So I was a little taken aback by the term that he used. So he said that, you know, they're like forces which work against righteousness and against social order and the good of society. So, you know, some of the sound bites that you ran about caste and all that is so demeaning. But the thing is that the armed forces, people should realize that the armed forces doctrine, it is not a mercenary doctrine. It is not a mercenary fighting force. Dharma guides the principles of our armed forces, and dharma not in the sense of just a narrow religious perspective. It's righteous conduct. And it's duty and it's justice, and in simple terms, doing right and fulfilling your responsibilities according to truth and consciousness. And that is something that we expect an Air Marshal of the Western Command to bring in into this new term that he has got.
2: You know, it's interesting because when I asked him, a question about his own faith, he said it was Prabhu Shri Ram who gave him the opportunity to serve the Indian Air Force and the country for 40 years. And it is the same Prabhu Shri Ram who's giving him the opportunity to serve Ram Bhakts now. Tehseen, you've heard, you know, many of the comments, savory, unsavory, I don't know what you feel, about the things that have been said about this appointment. They're attacks on the government, not really on Air Marshal Mishra himself. But do you agree with them, Tehseen?
4: Shiv, at the onset, thank you for having me on the show. And if the Air Marshal retired is still watching, we want to thank him for his services to our nation. We are secure because of people like him. One thing I recommend to all citizens is do an interview with Smita or Shiv. You don't know where you will reach on top. So I always recommend that. So Smita and Shiv have got the big ones. But let's come to the issue at hand. Look, obviously, I'm not critical of the person who's there. I think, and I wouldn't like to make these personal comments on caste. I think that's terrible. What I do have criticism with the government about is two or three. One, this reinforces that temples will be controlled by government. This is something I'm it's very problematic for me. I think we should have looked at moving away from government control. When governments, whatever the process is, and as much as it's transparent, if a government is going to be involved in running big temples, I think that is problematic. Governments should be away, just like they're away from mosques, etc., etc. It should not be run. It should be left independently. Number two, the various temples itself or bodies itself in Ayodhya had a problem with a CEO being appointed for the first time, simply because while I do understand and appreciate the discipline Sir will bring in, I also think there's an organic structure to a temple. There is certain amount of, as you know, the Air Marshal himself said, fate guides. A certain amount for lack of another word, you like a little bit of chaos in which order comes in. I think if you try to regulate a system too much without devotees being ready, that could be a little problem. Though I hope that there is some amount of regulation, which is good for the administration. Third,
2: okay.
4: My problem with the government is all of this is great. What happens to those who are accused of the robbery? The small fish have gone in. Champat Rai is still not in jail. Anil Mishra Ji is still not in jail. And you can't now have gloss over this. Even the SIT report is not what the Supreme Court has accepted in totality. We've had problems with the SIT, started without an FIR being registered. If the CEO is coming in, let's get justice. Champat Rai should be behind bars. Anil Mishra should be behind bars. They are accomplice to a crime. Even if they didn't carry out a crime and they knew a crime had taken place, they said return the money rather than going and registering an FIR.
2: Chandru Gupta, the points raised by the opposition and anything from what Tehseen has said?
5: I think, first of all, congratulations to the whole country. Congratulations to Ram Mandir Trust. The way they carried out this, right? They appointed first in a very transparent way. And it'll be a method should be followed for multiple other temples and organizations. They made a committee of three people with a justice and a scientist and a lieutenant general there also, retired lieutenant general. And then the process, almost 5,500 CVs came, 1,580 got shortlisted, 180 got online interaction, 16 were called to Ayodhya, and the name, the three, was given to the trust finally. And these three were also independent people. Trust appointed these three people to choose a committee. Like, I doubt I have, before this, I've ever seen such a transparent and long and rigorous process. And then came the name of Jiten Mishra Ji. And the way he's speaking, he was speaking with your channel, multiple other channels, I think it showed the resolute for the position that he's going to have. And as a CEO, he'll be managing multiple things, right? The infrastructure, the crowd management, the cleaning, the security, the chanda, everything will be managed by him under the committee, right? So first of all, salute to the transparent, lengthy, rigorous process. And when Tehsin is saying that government control, I doubt, I know how Tehsin is concluding that by appointing a CEO, which trust is appointing, government is not appointed. The process was also not by the government, not UP government, not central government. A trust formed a committee and then they appointed a CEO, who is a private member now, who is a private citizen now, right? He's out of service. So I don't know how it's a government control. I fail to understand that. In fact, Ayodhya is the first big temple in India which has no government control. It has some de facto government members. That's fine. But again, it doesn't have a government control. The money doesn't go to the government. Government doesn't have any management. Government doesn't take any money from it, apart from the security that the police provides to the premise, right? So I think this is a good process which should be followed. As the Hindu temples become free, and they should be, I think this is one of the good processes that Ayodhya will lead.
2: But you know, even though a process has been followed, Smita, I think we can all sort of agree that this isn't a coincidental, purely procedural choice. You know, someone like an Air Marshal Mishra, who's just come out of operations, hung up his flying boots, that sends out a message of its own. And coming as it does so soon after the entire controversy over the donation theft, etc., the person is the message. The choice is the message.
3: You're absolutely right. Shiv, I think you know it better than anybody else, but I'm still saying it, that military management is the essentially in military management, failure has consequences. So they are trained, these men who and women who command positions, they are trained where planning, delegation, where standard operating procedures, where accountability, chain of command, these are all second nature to men like him, men and women like Air Marshal Mishra. So, there is an acknowledgement by the trust when it picked the CEO that, there is need to strengthen the financial controls to make sure that compliance and institutional credibility remains in the Ayodhya temple.
2: Yeah.
3: And, the new management will have to explicitly keep to that. And him at the top of that pyramid will ensure that. One more point I need to make is the security is a crucial aspect of this appointment. Mm. Remember, our enemies would have the Ayodhya temple right on top of one of the targets. So it's among the most sensitive and high profile religious sites. And besides, having millions of pilgrims who come in every week, it requires coordination of several agencies for security of this mandir. And to keep this mandir safe and secure is something that that is of paramount importance to any government, whether state, central, for any part of any Indian. It is important that that this temple remains safe and secure for darshanarthis, for people who go there, and for the next 100 odd years that it's been built for.
2: Yeah, Tehsin, you raise your hand, you can answer that. I just want to preface that by saying, I know there are some murmurs in the ex-servicemen community about, someone taking over this kind of a role so soon after, military service. But to Smita's point, who better than someone who's just come out of operations, has a wealth of this administrative, experience. And believe me, in the Air Force, it's not all flying and glamour. There's a whole bunch of paperwork, dealing with thousands of people, security of large establishments, many moving targets, many moving parts. Some of those things apply very well to a job like this, Tehsin.
4: Yes, absolutely. In fact, my father-in-law served the Air Force and he belly landed his plane. This is, he fought the 72 war and belly landed it. So, we talk about Americans belly landing. His plane is currently in display in America. So I know the what goes in. But I think Smita precisely made the point that I was making. The point is, look, so much respect. He's a military man, an Air Force man. All of that discipline, but he's leading a disciplined force. He's leading a force that is told yours is not to question why, yours is but to do or die. To translate that into a temple where sadhu, sans are there, there is organic people coming in, there is crowds, there are other people coming in who are involved. So I think, that would take a lot of effort and engineering. And I don't know how that would work out. I hope and I know that there won't be any clashes, but you know, it could be a little fragile there. Second thing, to Smitaji's points about the financial management, I disagree humbly with her on that point, because see, you don't need an army or an air force person for financial mismanagement. Banks don't have that. Other financial institutions, no. Money should be kept safe irrespectively, and that's where Champat Rai ji failed. That's where Anil Mishra ji failed. I'm sure the air marshal will do a good job, but having somebody from a military or air force background is not for financial reasons. Lastly, what Smitaji said is the Ram Mandir could be a target. Of course, we know that the Golden Temple was, we know Mata Vaishno Devi's temple was during Operation Sindoor. And of course, these perverts on our western border, the Sikh country on our western border, will target the Ram Mandir. But again, was that not the case since 2000, when the Ram Mandir was inaugurated in 2023? We knew that even prior to that. So again, I don't know how that would actually, I mean, it may add some layer of security, but I'm sure the government's doing its job.
2: Okay.
4: My limited point is that I'm all happy that somebody is there, but if we believe Shantanu that the government had no hand in it, then I think we're living in fool's paradise. The government wanted to send a message. A message has come. We have a great gentleman there, but I still think now it's time to keep government totally away and have a lot.
2: No, that I agree with. You know, I'm also kind of skeptical about this whole procedure thing. You know, these things ultimately are taken at the highest level. But Shantanu, it is true that Air Marshal Mishra now has his hands full. You know, his appointment comes in the wake of a controversy where, you know, faith has been shaken. So Tehsin is right when he says, you know, you may have all the chops to do this, but there's going to be a lot of chaos and, you know, some turbulence to actually handle getting into this.
5: I think for sure, nobody is denying that. And that's why I think trust went into such an extensive process. And I think this is very normal. If you go to biggest of the corporates, PSUs, colleges, I think they take people from the armed forces. IIT Delhi recently, their whole admin head of the whole campus was ex-army men. From Infosys to Wipro, the large campus are managed by ex-army men.
2: Yeah.
5: PSU banks to PSU units, so big private colleges, they all employ ex-DGPs. I know ex-DGPs were serving, Vikram Singh sir is serving in a college. So I think that's a very good use of their discipline and their sticking to the processes.
2: Yeah.
5: So I think this is a very welcome move. I think if you can want to threadbare, you can find somebody find a wrong in a Mishra, somebody find a wrong in a air marshal. That will keep happening in a democratic like country like India. But I think that's a amazing choice. And yeah, that's
2: okay. I'm going to leave it there. Thanks very much, Smita, Tehsin, and Shantanu for being with me on this. I didn't want to make this political. I wanted to just touch the surface of some of the criticism that's been coming in from the opposition. We are a democracy after all, but an important man, an important officer, and an important position now. Thank you all for being with me here tonight on India Matters. A planned protest march by the Cockroach Janata Party on September the 5th has been called off. It was going to be the first big event by the CJP after the Jantar Mantar protest, but it's been called off now in light of the fact that the Supreme Court has struck down all the FIRs against those who participated in the protests. But in the wake of that, a column has emerged in defense of Gen Z, and a word of caution too, is a new piece out by best-selling author Amish Tripathi, who I think might be the first influential voice to actually cut through the swinging extremes of the noise around the Gen Z protests, to calmly call out the rubbish while gently offering some advice. It's a fantastic piece, and that's why Amish is joining me today on NDTV. Amish, good to have you. Really nice of you to spend some time with us here on NDTV to talk about your very fine piece. Welcome, Amish.
6: Thanks, Shiv. Pleasure being here.
2: You know, you've argued in this piece, Amish, that the Gen Z often looks worse than it actually is. Let's start with that. Why do you say that? Looks worse than it actually is.
6: You know, because of my recent book, I just released my first children's book, Dhruv Tara and the Great Indian History Quiz. I've been going to various school events, right? And over the last month, I would have met maybe 15 to 20,000 Gen Alpha. Gen Z, Gen Alpha, I mean, they're going to be the biggest cohort in our demographic transition. And one of the things that strikes me is that the way, you know, a certain narrative, there are a lot of mistakes that Gen Z, The protesters have made, don't get me wrong, things could be done better. But the way it's been made out that they are particularly, anti-Indian, they're particularly crude and rude. And the point I tried to make was that I'm a Gen Xer, I'm 51 years old.
2: Same here.
6: Have you forgotten what we were like when we were in college? When I was in hostel, I remember we used to have Gali Wars, yeah. Right? One wing of the hostel, I'm sure you had it too, giving galis to another wing. And man, listen, we had galis that would make modern Gen Z turn crimson, right? Think of the generation before us, the boomers. Their protest was actual armed rebellion. The Naxal movement began with the boomers.
2: Yeah.
6: And that was perhaps the most left-wing generation that India has ever produced, the Indian Republic has ever produced, the boomers, right? Compared to them, Gen Z and Gen Alpha are actually relatively very tame. Fist fights in my

0: stupid act of theirs is recorded in real time, often by their own friends, shared on social media, and the worst 3 seconds of a 3-hour protest may become the meme, right? Which is a little unfair, obviously, on Gen Z, but it's also the reality, right? So Gen Z, my suggestion in the column is that Gen Z has to be a lot more careful, because they are living in an online world where everyone has, in effect, a video camera in their pocket.
1: Yeah.
0: We didn't live in that world, Gen Xers or boomers.
1: No, I'm going to come to the advice you offer, because that's one of the more thoughtful parts of your column, Amish. But before that, you know, do people, in your view, make the mistake of either demonizing or romanticizing, you know, the Gen Z? That's something that struck me about your column. You know, people swing in these extremes right now. Your column is one of the first, perhaps, that's kind of shutting up, stepping back, and giving them space to talk, and, you know, not really judging them one way or the other.
0: Shiv, which generation has not protested when they were young? This is the Indian way. You know, and for us to say that Gen Z has to sit quietly and not protest, come on. The fact that they're protesting is the most Indian thing. Boomers, Gen Xers, millennials, even the millennials, the most polite generation we've ever had. Okay, even they protested, right? The anti-corruption protest was essentially a millennial protest.
1: Correct.
0: Right? Gen Z has every right to protest, all right? Some of their language, yes, is inadvisable. At this age, I'm a lot more polite than I used to be when I was in college. But look, when we were college kids, you say stupid things, right? That's a part of life. And the point that I made earlier, I want to reiterate, Gen Z and Gen Alpha, in terms of actual unconstitutional and even violent methods, they are nothing like what the boomers and we Gen Xers were. Mm. We were a lot more violent, right? It's just that we've conveniently forgotten it. Now, what you have is a right-wing extremist view which wants to demonize these kids, and a left-wing extremist view which wants to romanticize these kids. You know, there'll be a left-wing uncle who'll say, you know, the decisions will now be made in the streets and not in the parliament. Look, he's living his failed revolution fantasies through today's kids. That's unfair as well, right? And one of the points I make in the article, we have to realize the Indian state appears soft till it's not.
1: Yeah, right? Yeah.
0: If you keep pushing the state, the Indian state, constitutionally, through protests which follow the rules, the Indian state can be amazingly accommodative, which gives you an impression that the Indian state is soft. But when the Indian state feels that its core power is being challenged, it is astonishingly and ruthlessly hard. And there's not a feature of this particular government, it's a feature of the Indian state.
1: Yeah.
0: It has, look at how the Naxal movement was treated. Okay, and over decades, it was ground down. Look at the Khalistani movement, the anti-Mandal agitation, right? Kashmir militancy, all the movements were shut down hard. The Indian state used its own air force in a 1966 protest in the Northeast, and that was the then Indira Gandhi government. So the point I'm trying to make to the Gen Z kids, this is a feature of the Indian state. If you push it beyond the limit, it is ruthlessly hard. Do not do that, right?
1: Yeah, yeah.
0: But do protest within constitutional limits, and the Indian state can be amazingly soft, and you can actually get your way, as they have in many of their issues that they raise, right? They've got free coaching, which is going to start now.
1: Yeah.
0: The government has actually made a lot of moves, right? Committee has been set up. So, and the students have essentially forced the government to move in a direction that they wanted through protests.
1: Yeah, and you acknowledge that the things that the protesters want are all very, very legitimate, very, very reasonable demands as far as examinations are concerned. I notice you also...
0: I'm not talking about the political stuff.
1: Absolutely.
0: I'm talking about what they want on their exams.
1: I agree, I agree.
0: Yeah?
1: You know, I notice, and it's important that you've called out some of the conversation around the cuss words, Amish. And it's important to address that, because that's become such a common talking point. It's easy to talk about abusive language. The Prime Minister addressed it. Some of these people have been going viral for the things that they've also said. You've